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1: Every time you try and move, and as long as your body is doing those things, for most people, that's a really cool thing. Well, to keep your mind active, you've got to use your mind. And you got to protect it from the ravages of nasty diseases like high blood pressure and diabetes and high cholesterol. And it also tells you what you need to do to keep you going. You need to manage all those conditions. You need to look out for them from time to time. And you need to stay active. And active doesn't mean necessarily that you do the VO2 max test every other day. But it does mean that you're not sitting on your butt all day. And you're getting up, you're moving around, you're staying active. So if you can stay active, look for and combat those diseases, and then do things with your brain, chances are you'll have a good chance of making it to a healthy, active older age.
2: Wow. Still tired, gotta tell you.
1: There's still hope for you.
2: Yeah, there's still hope for me. That is so good.
1: There was a study in Nature, Scientific Reports. And they took these people between the ages of 15 and, I think, 94 or 95. And what they did was they exposed them to these modules online, 5 or 15 minutes every day of certain specific modules. And they'd give you a paragraph to read, and you'd make a synopsis. They'd have you interpret pictures, along with other things. They found that if you followed this stuff, even if you were 90 years old, they could track an improvement in your brain function. Wow. And they compared each person to themselves, not to some statistical super person. So they could show that as long as you kept your mind going, as long as you were keeping it active, you could actually make an improvement even if you were in your 80s. Now think about that. That shows you that it's never too late to start. It's never too late to make some improvement. Yeah, it's better if you're 20 or 30, but there's always room for improvement. You can always do good. And one of the coolest things about this study was the biggest thing that decided how well their brain health did wasn't age, wasn't gender. It was how much they applied themselves to these modules, how often they did the modules, how often they went to the supplemental material that was in there. In other words, how much of an effort they made. And so if you make the effort, the benefit could be there.
2: Well, the article is the VO2 max, the best predictor of lifespan, question mark. Well, it's a fitness thing, and thanks to the Globe and Mail, it was their article that got the conversation going. Dr. Mitch Schulman joining us here for the conversation, living to be over 100, he says. We'll have to wait and see if that one comes true. We'll keep him on the show until, you know. Thanks, Mitch.
1: I hope to be around to keep you to that.
2: That sounds good. I appreciate the insight. You have a great great night, okay, bud?
1: You too.
2: Shane Hewitt and the Night Shift. There you go. VO2 max testing, the oxygen in, oxygen out being the best indicator, they believe, possibly, of your lifespan. Does it make you curious, though? Do you want to know? It makes me feel like I should be getting fit, that I should be an athlete, which I am not. So that's why we bring them on the show. You want to be inspired about conversation and a guy who's probably done VO2 max tests more than once?
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14: When I say the name Donovan Bailey to you, what comes to your mind? I can think of a couple of things. I was talking to a friend of mine. His name is Tom, and I said, oh, yeah, I talked to Donovan Bailey this afternoon. He's like, the Donovan Bailey? So apparently that's the new prefix. It's not even Mr. It's the Donovan Bailey. Yeah, the fastest man in the world, holding multiple titles at the same time, just winning all kinds of things, and writing things now, and been busy. Donovan Bailey is here. Hey.
15: How are you doing, man? Thank you. Well, I think I'm going to change my handle to The Donovan Bailey. I'm going to get rid of the official Donovan Bailey. I think I'm going to go and have The yeah. is correct. The is correct. So thank you for having me, man. It's awesome being here.
16: Well, I think that you can get that on your credit card, like on the back of your card where it says, instead of just saying Mr. Donovan Bailey or whatever, you get it to say The Donovan Bailey. I think you should.
15: I like it.
16: You would go to like pay at a hotel and they would like verify you, or they're like, oh, you are The Donovan Bailey. See, I think this works.
15: Hey, why not, man? Why not? I'll put the work in. Why not?
16: Well, apparently you're okay with doing the work. Quite a career. Anniversaries actually this year of your work from so long ago. Does it feel like just yesterday, or does it feel like 30 years ago that you were on a world stage winning stuff?
15: You know what? I think that maybe my body aches, so maybe that feels like it's a long time ago. But I gotta tell you this, I'm extremely blessed to have this incredible symbiotic relationship with track and field fans around the world, but especially Canadian fans. And so one of the things that happens in my day-to-day life now is I get to break bread and be a parent amongst, you know, my peers and be around people who, I played a significant role in their life. I think it's 30 years ago, but I meet people every single day of my life, everywhere that I am around the world, who can tell me, where they were, how it mattered to them, what they were doing, how it impacted their life in whatever way that was, who named their children after me or their dogs after me, all of that stuff. So man, it's 30 years, but it's 30 years of being an incredible blessing. And I'm reminded by people every day. So it renews itself every single day.
16: It's quite remarkable, you sports people, how you still kind of live in it after you retire. I mean, I imagine, okay, when I go to the store, Donovan Bailey, I try to find the closest parking stall I can to the front door, right? I also take the escalator, not the stairs. But I imagine Donovan Bailey, 30 years after winning gold medals and setting world records and all of those things. See, I imagine you parking as far away as you can and running to the front door because that's just your nature. Is that not the case?
15: That'd be a huge no. In fact, I'm going to tell you this. I went to one of these pharmacy places, like Shoppers Drug Mart or Rexall or one of these places. And I pulled into, like, you're funny by saying that. I parked far away and then I run. No, the answer is hell no. And no. Right. But I got to tell you this. I pulled up and, we're talking about celebrating a 30th year anniversary. And right beside the front door, right beside the handicap stall, it says, parking for 55 and over. And
16: oh,
15: I'm like,
16: no.
15: Man, those old people. And I'm I'm like, this is crazy. So anyways, I took a photo of it and I sent it to my friend group. And most of the guys are in their 50s. And I'm like, he goes, yeah, dude, that's where you are. And I'm like, but I don't feel that way. I mean, I don't feel that way because, you know, I don't look that way. I don't feel that way. I'm exercising and, you know, I try to stay healthy and try to sleep well and hydrate, and all of that. But yeah, it is that space. I'm saying this to tell you that I do not park far away, but I also don't park in the senior spot either.
16: So I had that moment. So my parents lived in a plus 50 condominium. It was like rancher style, like it's kind of attached duplex rancher style kind of thing. Just a community is what it was.
15: Right.
16: And it was a plus 50. And this was 3 years ago and they were talking about selling and moving. And I was like, they're like, oh, it's too bad you can't buy this place. And I'm like, I'm only 2 years away. Like, how crazy is that?
15: Yeah, that's funny. Yeah.
16: That's life right there, Donovan.
15: When you can look at life and then you can look at yourself. But the good thing is this. You look at it and you don't, you're not going to embrace it because you don't feel that way, but you see it. You know what I mean? And yeah. You can embrace it as it's coming, but we're also in a space that we can laugh at ourselves. Mm-hmm. And I think that's the greatest medicine. You can laugh at yourself by going, are you serious? I'm that close? That is crazy. You know what I mean?
16: It is. Are we younger than our parents were at this time? Like when we look back?
15: Oh my God. You know? Yes. Absolutely. Yeah. I think that I was young. Yeah. I mean, when my father was alive, I used to laugh at him. I was like, Dad, at 40, you were so old. At 50, you were so old. At 60, you started to get younger, actually. You know, so I was telling him, I'm like, as you got older, and I mean, he said, you got cooler because you were understanding things. So maybe mm-hmm. we are the generation now, of people, you know, of past that generation are embracing exercise and structure and relaxing and, you know, taking an off day, you know, mental health, all of these things. So yeah, I think we're definitely younger. We're definitely younger than they were.
16: Well, if you ever watched Three's Company back in the day, Mr. Roper was 53.
15: And are you serious?
16: Yeah. So that's the difference. You're older than Mr. Roper, Donovan Bailey.
15: Man, Mr. Roper looked like he was 93.
16: Right? Oh, man, it's so great. So what does Donovan Bailey do these days? I mean, staying close to sport is kind of what you do. I, many years ago, made friends with Katrina LeMay-Doan back in Calgary. She's an inspiring human being every moment. Like, we used to go walk the dogs and stuff. So, like, we go walk the dogs, and you always leave with something. But her dedication to sport, access to sport, and just allowing people to find their way through that, I don't know what it is in the Kool-Aid that you guys drink as athletes. It's deeply embedded in what you do, and it seems evident in what you've been doing since you retired from running.
15: Yeah, I mean, I think that like Katrina, you know, I try to stay close. I mean, I'm a sports analyst. I'm actually going in to see my media coach tonight, and I'll be on CBC next week for the Commonwealth Games. So from that perspective, I definitely try to engage and speak to the athletes. I'm consulting with a few of these guys. And of course, you know, I'm available, you know, summer, winter, whatever sport it is that you're doing, because, you know, a lot of this becomes, you know, like mindset. From a sports perspective, I'm always available, and I'm always going to be available, because I mean, I definitely have a bag of knowledge, and why not share it with the next greatest, stars that we have in this country. But yeah, I'm like right now, other than that, I mean, I'm embedded in that, and I definitely play a role in that. And I'll always, be there because I want to keep my thumb on the pulse of what's going on in sports. In this country, because I've been blessed to have this platform, but I'm completely embedded back in business. I mean, I'm an entrepreneur, been an entrepreneur probably my whole life, managing Bailey Brand from I was a kid, from I was in my 20s, running track, but doing that and my philanthropic efforts is really what drives me. You know, at no point am I gonna have the adrenaline rush of competing in front of, you know, billions of people. So I have to find, solace, in business and in giving back and definitely staying close to the athletes that are now currently representing.
17: Cloudy for tonight. Good chance of showers for this evening. Risk of a thunderstorm as well. It will be breezy, low of 18. Tomorrow, clearing up in the morning. So we'll see lots of sunshine, high of 26, feeling more like 32. On Thursday, sunshine with a high going up to 28. Friday, sunny, high of 29. For Saturday, cloudy, high of 26. Sunday, cloudy, chance of rain, high of 21. I'm Bonnie Heslop for CKTB News.
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16: Like you used to have when, well, I guess I'm saying it's not quite the same as track now, is it?
15: No. You gotta, no, look, man, you gotta roll the sleeves up and putting some elbow work, you know? So it's different. I mean, it's different. But I think that it's also very fulfilling. But again, when I say that, like, to standing someplace, understanding, the weight of a nation or the weight of a sport, or the weight of a culture, certainly is different than going in the office. certainly is going than trying to raise some capital to take a company public. You know, that's a win. But those are small, tiny wins compared to what it is that you had to do, which is, you know, putting your every being into something singularly and then going out and doing it. And a lot of times doing it just because you're patriotic to your country. Because, you know, unlike, you know, basketball or hockey or baseball, you weren't getting paid, you know, hundreds of millions of dollars. Like sometimes I laugh when I see, like, you know, baseball guy just signed for $700 million contract. And I'm like, why didn't I play baseball? Why was I born back then? You know what I mean?
16: But anyways. Well, you probably could have got to first base faster. I mean,
15: I could have done some, I could have done some work.
16: You know, although you didn't have a lot of training.
15: Back in the day, I did get invited to come in for base running camp or, and all that stuff. But I, you know, at that time, I didn't take that up, but it is what it is. I'm not regretting anything. But yeah, it would certainly would have been very interesting to kind of have that kind of support.
16: You would have to work on your turns because I mean, your straight line, right? 90-degree turns. That's different for a sprinter. That's like watching my Great Dane try to turn. It like gets, there's legs everywhere. Donovan Bailey is here. You just said that. What does it look like when you pour everything into what you do? Like in your case, when you're a sprinter, running, being an athlete, Olympic athlete, world record holder, all of the things. That sounds like really great advice to tell people on how to love their friends and family today. Imagine what your life would look like if you put everything into your community, into your relationships. Does it translate?
15: I think it's so important. Like when I talk to people about either in business, because I do a lot of coaching with CEOs and et cetera, and it's the same characteristics that I talk about with athletes. I'm like, you need to be around people who have done it. You need to be around people where you're getting the human energy. It's not just internet and you know, a search engine. I said, you can get all the education you want, but isn't it so much better to get, like, if you're getting education about anything, whether or not, I mean, anything. You can pull from anywhere. And if you're getting it from a live human person who has done it before, it is so much better. So yeah, I mean, I think it's extremely important, getting mentorship from people. We live in a world right now where the world is tiny. And there are times that people reach out to me and said they want to do something. I said, well, do you realize if you reach out to, if you want to be a journalist or a politician, do you realize that you can literally reach out to someone? And if you reach out to 10 people and you get one answer, you win. You win no matter what. So you're getting the very best of the very best. And to me, that's the greatest education one can have.
16: When you look at your, you talked about earlier on, you talked about your text message, like to your fellas, right? Your friend circle. So when you pour yourself into, because men talking to men's a thing that also doesn't exist a whole lot. I do acknowledge there's an awful lot of people taking it on. Mm-hmm. When you pour yourself into that group, I mean, like, this is the brothers, right? Like these are your brothers. We are all, and we, in casual conversation in real life, we don't say it like that. You know, women do. Women have their sisters, but you know, what does life look like when you take lessons from the track field or lessons from 100 meters and pour it into your friendships?
15: Listen, I mean, it's so good to actually have a discussion like this. You're correct. I think that women maybe innately because they speak more than men, and maybe they're taught that they could be vulnerable, don't have conversations. They have conversations about everything that's going on with them. Obviously, as society has evolved and, you know, over the years, more men are having conversations like this. More men are having conversations about, you know, things that they're dealing with on a day-to-day basis, how they feel, depression, all of that stuff. I mean, I think it's better today. In my friends group, although we sit and we jab and laugh at each other and ourselves. A whole lot of times, especially with, you know, the all male, chat groups, it comes back to guys are like, yo man, listen, do you know that have you gone and done a prostate exam? Like, you know what I mean? Like, and we laugh about, and you know all the jokes that come around that. You know the jokes.
16: I do know the jokes. I've made those jokes.
15: Yeah. But I'm saying to you that, like, imagine, like, you're in a place where that men can sit around and go, hey, man, you know, have you, like, or like, someone will check in, like, yo, man, I haven't heard from you the last time you were kind of miserable. What is actually going on with you? Right? So I think it's incredible that two men can actually have a conversation and, you know, whether or not you're friends or strangers, you can have conversations about things that used to be hidden. And so let's hope that because we have this space and this safe space that we can have such conversations, you know, research and solutions, in cancers and diseases and Alzheimer's and all of these things. Let's hope that us having this conversation, or people having these conversations can help this going forward. I mean, I think it has. The fact is that we are talking about it to me is a win, and we'll continue to win as long as, you know, people can get out and express themselves, you know, so that if someone is hurting, at least, you know.
16: I think we've come a long way when we talk about all the things. When we talk about the things we think we can handle, that's generally what we do. We've hit the home run, if you will. We won the gold medal when we talk about the things we think we can't handle. And we don't know how to handle it. To be able to step into those circles and those communities and say, what I'm about to say might make no sense because I can't figure it out. But I'm going to give it to you now and help you put this puzzle together. And wouldn't that be a beautiful place, man to man, human to human, to be?
15: It is, dude. I mean, I couldn't have said it better myself. I mean, it is. It really is incredible in 2026 that people can, you know, however you were taught, or however you grew up, or whatever socioeconomic background you come from, whether or not, you know, you're barely making it or you're a billionaire. I mean, at the end of the day, when you talk about health, you have absolutely nothing if you don't have that.
16: Yeah.
15: You know, if Steve Jobs was here, he would probably second that.
16: Yeah. Yeah, it didn't matter what he accomplished when it came to dollars and cents in the end. But yet his hard work and the legacy it left us is quite remarkable too. It's just amazing to consider all the things. Donovan Bailey is here. The book, by the way, for his memoir, you should grab it, is Undisputed: A Champion's Life. Do you golf, by the way?
15: I do. I mean, I used to golf all the time, by the way, but now I have a golf tournament in Jamaica in February, but I do golf. I do get out. I used to be okay. I don't think it's practice.
16: Yes.
15: I don't practice enough, but yeah, I'm decent.
16: So here's I think that this is why you would be, remarkable as a golf friend, because really I would just be able to say, hey, Donovan, am I 100 yards away? And you should be able to go, and you should be able to eyeball the distance, really.
15: You are actually right about that. I mean, anywhere between probably, I mean, obviously, I mean, you know, from 0 to 100 meters, I could get a pretty good guess, but I don't need my finder. I was playing with, Mike Vanderjack. You probably know Mike Vanderjack. He played in the NFL. The most accurate kicker is a buddy of mine from high school. We grew up, we've known each other for many, many, many years. And we golfed last week, 2 weeks ago, and he and I just got into that. And he goes, holy crap, man. I'm like, yeah, I mean, you know, another one of my talents.
16: Byproduct of sprinting. Donovan Bailey, you got to come back and chat with us again. I have so many questions, like, how do your knees feel today? Like, real life things.
15: Anytime.
16: Congratulations on the anniversary. Thank you for wearing the flag on your back and carrying us through all of that and being such a leader. I appreciate you. Thanks, my friend.
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1: Cloning robots. We're talking about robots cloning humans to be more like us, yeah?
2: So it's a combination of two things. We've talked about humanoid robots, but we've also talked about the effort of being able to preserve an actual living person in a computer form. So the Osbournes, of course, earlier announced that they're generating a hologram of Ozzy Osbourne that will actually be able to continue to tour, that will be able to be capture a lot of his mannerisms and his reality. This is now what's happening is that there's something called the Digital DNA Project down in the States. It's done by a veterans group. And the idea is that when you generate an AI of a living person to kind of duplicate them, they want to be able to load that into a humanoid robot. And a humanoid robot that will actually have very realistic skin, realistic hair. In addition to that, what they want to do is they want to have the ability so that a living person could put on a suit that's called a haptic suit that's got 40 sensors that can record all sorts of biological information about that person, from their vital signs, their heartbeat, for example. And then that information can also be loaded into the humanoid robot. So you'd have a humanoid robot that basically would clone a living person. It would look like them, sound like them, walk like them, have their walking gait, their mannerisms, but also have their heartbeat, have their biological rhythms. If they're a person that has a faster heartbeat or tends to sweat a lot, well, the robot will also match that. So it should feel like the living person, too.
1: I don't know if that's cool or awesome or weird, Chris.
2: I know. So this goes down so many rabbit holes. I mean, their intent is, number one, to preserve somebody after their death. This is what the veterans group is looking at. Others are saying we want to be able to preserve somebody, their legacy, much like the project with Ozzy Osbourne. But also it opens up, you know, chapters that imagine if when you get married somebody, you could ask for your spouse to be able to record all that biological information so that later on, if there's a divorce, you could simply clone that person, your spouse, as a humanoid robot and capture them when they were younger. Like when I first met you, when we first got married, I want to be able to be with that person. So I want to be able to use this technology to do that.
1: Oh my God, that would be, if you could unwind the baggage that comes with that, that would be amazing too. All right, chrisabel.com, K-R-I-S-A-B-E-L, Real Chris Abel on the socials. Thank you, Chris.
2: Hey, no problem.
1: Shane Hewitt and the Night Shift coming up. Speaking of that, we've got relationships and cloning exes. What if you just got it right? That would be all right. Date night is coming up for...
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1: I don't know, style or dance, because I would have thought this, I don't know, that's weird. Of all the things
2: to bother you. Judge for yourself. I know, right?
1: Yeah. You know what he called it? I because you brought up the picture, I see a quote here. It says, it just killed the energy that way. I call it la-la hand.
2: That's funny.
1: Oh, good stuff. All right, Richard Crose is here, richardcrose.ca. We have time for another little quick one here. Where do you want to go? Christopher Nolan?
2: Yeah, Christopher Nolan, everyone's talking about him and the Odyssey. So he's got a lot of rules, about being on set. You know, don't, sit down in between takes, no cell phones. And he really hates Uggs, the Australian boots that I didn't think were, all the rage now. I mean, a number of years ago, everybody had a pair of Uggs, but, he has said that he forbade stars like Anne Hathaway from wearing Uggs on the Odyssey set, because, he says that when, you know, you wear something like these fuzzy sheepskin, boots, that it takes you right out of the work that you're doing. So he says, I want to stay in the moment. I want my actors to stay in the moment. For me, the Ugg boots are a signifier of modernity, absurd though that is. So he refuses to allow people, you know, to have things, as particularly when he's filming a story that's 2,700 years old, that would automatically be related to the present day. I think it's kind of an interesting rule, being that they're on a film set. There's lights, there's cameras, there's all sorts of stuff that is from the modern era, but Ugg boots are apparently a bridge too far for him.
1: Well, and they're actors. They're supposed to be able to bridge that gap. That's kind of the gig, yeah. You know? Yep. Mugs, by the way, it's mugs. Uggs are more like, this, the clogs and stuff are far more popular versus the boots, just to get your fashion up to date, Richard.
2: Well, thank you.
1: You're welcome. RichardCrose.ca. Get connected with Richard and Entertainment is Broken.
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10: Whatever you do, don't ask me which one's my favorite. Uncover Up, How to Think Clearly in the Age of Conspiracies. Over the last chunk of time, so generous they have been. Dr. Lee Kunla and Nathan Radke, authors of this book, Summer 2026. It's out. And we've included on all the podcast links to the Amazon link anyway, if you want to go there, because that was quick and easy to do it. And they're both here now to talk about conspiracies. And which one of them is a little bit crazier? Nathan, you have an answer for that?
11: Yes, I think it's Lee. Unless Lee doesn't exist, in which case it's probably me.
10: No, so definitely you then. See, but we were worried that it was both you, always. But now it turns out that you're both in the same room, so a little less snuffleupagus. Lee, conspiracies in a book.
12: Yes.
10: You guys work together, right? Like, you guys teach these classes. You're very comfortable with each other. Whose idea was it? Was this like over a nice big stein of beer? Like, how did this come about?
12: Well, you're right. So we've been working together for, goodness, I don't even like to think how long it's actually been, certainly over a decade. And the original idea for the course was Nathan's, and it was a really great way of, this is being a bit unfair, but almost tricking students into learning because it met the students where they were at. And it really talked to them about you know, how to think about stuff that they're talking about with their families, with their friends, that they're engaged in. And then we were teaching this course together. We developed other courses together. Then we started a podcast, and we've been doing that for almost a decade as well. And out of that grew the book. And at this point, I can't tell you whose idea it was. I don't even know which ideas are mine anymore and which are just Nathan's ideas that at some point I've absorbed. Yeah, we have one mind, and we both share it occasionally, to the point where even when our colleagues see us, they you know, refer to each other as the other half. I've just seen your other half walk past. So this is really a piece of collaboration that comes out of, 10 years of experience of researching and teaching this stuff.
10: So, Nathan, you guys kind of bring stories. Like, if I brought the same story to you, and say we talked about Area 51, you both would talk about the same information pieces, but you also would talk about it differently. So when there's the two of you teaching and the two of you on the book, what's the difference that perspectives or angles that just by nature between you and Lee?
11: Well, I mean, perspective is everything.
10: Nothing at all.
11: And also nothing, because there is no reality. But one of the nice things about having somebody like Lee to work with is that, I mean, we're human beings. We've got frailties. But when there's two of us, I mean, obviously there's twice the amount of frailties, but also that we can sometimes balance each other out. Where I'm weak, he can be stronger. Where he's, you know, and vice versa. For example, I do remember the exact moment we planned out the book. It was on a 9-hour drive to an American Air Force base where Lee and I were going down to try to find, to track down the great 1950s flying saucer that was built in Malton, Ontario.
10: See, now I don't know what to believe anymore with you guys.
12: All of that really happened.
11: That's 100% true. Every bit of that is completely true.
12: Yeah,
10: you never know.
12: That was a 9-hour drive. We did talk a lot about many things.
10: Mm-hmm. Okay, let's talk about the book then. Okay, so if it's the enticement of bringing students in to learn about how these things happen, and you guys do choose topics that are sort of in the popular culture, conspiracies topics, misinformation bits, whatever, that becomes enticing, I think, for students to go, oh yeah, I want to learn more about the birds or the pigeons or robots or whatever. And then but then you kind of get into it. You're like, okay, well, how does this happen? And what is the actual information on that story? And by the way, did you know this one was true? And you kind of dig into that way when it comes to the students. When it comes to the book, Lee, what's the difference in the book?
12: I guess we do a lot of the same stuff. It's just when we have students, we have 3 hours a week to talk to them and to take it in whichever direction they want to go. I guess the book is a lot more honed. The book is really the stories that resonated most with our students. It has a bit more theory built into it as well, where we kind of say, look, this is a thinker that we relied on to kind of help us understand for ourselves this concept, which makes this phenomenon easier to understand. And I guess that would be the main difference between the book and the class. The thing is, the book came out of our experience with students, and it came out of the experience with the podcast. So I think there's more similarity than difference, but this is definitely meant for a very broad audience as well. We try very hard. I mean, of course, also when we're teaching, but we are not condescending professors who have all the answers. These are stories that we struggled with, that we were trying to use as illustrative, and things that we've also discovered in the years of research that we've been doing.
10: Well, that's my favorite part with both of you, is that you will admit that, oh yeah, this is where I get sucked in, like just by your nature, right? So that part's, I think, generally kind of cool. Nathan, do you have a favorite, at least that's in the book, like a favorite thing that you feel like people can really access the notions? Do you have a favorite story?
11: Well, I mean, there's so many. It's wild to think. Lee and I have been looking at conspiracy theories now for ages and ages. It's strange to think there was a time before this would take over both of our lives. This book is kind of the book, I mean, we wrote it, it's almost like this is the book we wish we had when we started doing this. Because when we started investigating conspiracy theory, it was actually a bit of a fight with administration at our school that this was an important thing that needed to be talked about. Of course, that's no longer an issue. At this point, I mean, unfortunately, in some ways, conspiracy theory has become extremely front burner. And so my favorite stories in the book are anything that sort of points out the strangeness that, for example, Shane, you and I have talked about over the years about how, you know, where reality sometimes is even stranger than fiction. And it's so important to be able to hold on to our critical thinking skills when we're dealing with these really, really strange and sometimes dangerous matters. So I think my personal favorite chapter might be the chapter that I have on cattle mutilation.
10: Hmm. I'll just throw that out there.
11: Of course. That's everybody's favorite topic.
10: Yeah. Lee, do you have a favorite?
12: Well, for me, a lot of the stories that I find really compelling are ones that, for example, I was just reviewing it actually just before we went on. I was reminded of a story about how I got sucked into a moral panic. And it was about the Momo challenge that kind of took over the internet in 2018, 2019. And I at that time had a daughter who was at school, and she came home super upset about this thing that was happening where there was a video floating around telling children to self-harm. And then there were newspaper reports suggesting that this was in fact happening, that kids were being influenced by this video and that they were doing, you know, that they were harming themselves. And I got so angry, as you could well imagine, and organized with other parents. And it turns out I got suckered into a hoax, which was there to basically demonstrate how reactive parents like me are and how uncritical we are also sometimes when we are confronted with something that we really care about, you know, like my daughter's safety. And so those kinds of stories where I have skin in the game, where look, this happened to me, so I get why somebody else might be freaking out about something else in the news. I find those kinds of stories really, for me, certainly very engaging, and also ones that help me understand the world that we're living in right now, to understand that, oh, this story that seems really bizarre actually was part of a disinformation campaign that has its roots in the Cold War. And if you understand that, then the conspiracy makes a lot more sense than it does when you just kind of encounter it without the historical context. So any of the disinformation stories that are in there, I also find those really fascinating.
10: All right, so Nathan Radke is here. Lee Kunla is here as well. Uncover Up is the podcast, and we have these conversations every Wednesday. As the capitalist in the room, I will tell you that I look forward to the Balderdash-style board game that should come out with this. Speaking of educating young people, is that, and then think about it, like you would, because the conspiracies are always changing, you have to do updates. You have to buy your Uncover Up update of the year to update all the storylines. Like, this is a real opportunity here. But what we need to talk about next is the emotional part. And I think that we can dig into that emotional, that trap, like Lee just said, that he got caught in. We're going to come back with more with Lee Kunla, Nathan Radke, Uncover Up, the book.
13: Overnight, we may see a few more showers. Risk of a thunderstorm. It will be breezy, low of 18. Today, clearing up in the morning, high of 26, feeling more like 32. The UV index is expected to be 7 or high. Thursday, sunshine, high of 28. Friday, sunshine continues, high of 29. Saturday, cloudy, high of 26. Sunday, cloudy, chance of rain, cooler, high of 21. I'm Bonnie Heslop for CKTB News.
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10: Uncover Up, the podcast, is available for you always. 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And the book, The Uncover Up, How to Think Clearly in the Age of Conspiracies, you can go shop for it online and grab it. Labor of hard work. We've waited for months for it. Lee, you must be excited that it's out, finally.
12: I'm super excited. I'm sitting right here with an advanced copy of it, leafing through it. I can't believe that these are my words. Yeah.
10: Yeah. Very cool. Nathan's got his behind it. Is yours a hard copy back there?
11: No, it's just in really, really good shape because I haven't opened it yet.
10: Oh, very good. Like, is this your first book that each of you have written, or have you written other books?
11: Oh, we haven't written a book together. I've written some other things, a book on ethics and some other stuff on conspiracy theory. But no, this is the one that we've been working on basically for 15 years. And we are extremely grateful that it's coming out, and we're really excited that it's going to be, you know, shared with Canada and the United States, and being translated into Japanese and going to the Japanese market.
10: How cool is that?
12: Yeah, that's really cool.
10: Yeah, that's amazing. You got to have all the copies, I would say. Nathan, Lee, before we took that break there, he had said about how he got sucked in, you know, once just being a dad. Tell me about how the emotions really is. It's the leak of the leaky boat when it comes to our confidence to deal with things.
11: Yeah, no, absolutely. We tend to believe things for emotional reasons, and then only afterwards do we kind of assemble some kind of rationale for those beliefs. We always lead with emotions first. And this is something that we've encountered in our time with students, and also, of course, because we've been teaching this for so long, just sort of people that we meet at parties or when we're doing media stuff or when we're doing field work. Like, I have seen, unfortunately, I've seen the damage that belief can do. Historically, of course, there's lots of examples of this. What happens when an incorrect belief sweeps through society as part of, say, a moral panic, and then scapegoats emerge, and then people are punished for it. But on an individual level, I've seen this as well, and this is part of the reason why we wrote the book. So many people approach us, and they ask for advice on how to deal with a loved one that they have who has gotten too deep into conspiracy theory, and perhaps the wrong ones, and perhaps they're being manipulated. And so part of the reason why we wanted to write this is in an attempt to try to start answering that very complicated question. What can you do when somebody that you care about gets too into conspiracy beliefs? And the best route is always through understanding. So each one of the chapters in the book is about an idea or a concept that's helpful to understand conspiracy thinking.
10: It's a pretty slippery slope, Lee, a very fine line between critical thinking and then buying into all of it, right? Because we as humans, we have this nature of validating. And as soon as we're curious and then we get curious and our curiosity gets validated, we often stop. And Nathan can probably correct me on this because, you know, he loves this stuff. But there is that saying of the teach a kid what a bird is called and they'll never look at the bird the same again. What the name of the bird. So the minute that you name it, you stop analyzing it and trying to figure it out.
11: Oh, I like that. I haven't heard that before. I really like it.
10: I'm going to start using this. It's fantastic. Lee, but to that point, though, is that it is a fine line between being critical and being curious, and then all of a sudden you just stop, and there's a validation part, you're in.
12: Yeah, you're absolutely right. And that's not just something that happens in other people, in just our students, in people who don't know. This is, I think, a kind of a human condition, as it were, trying to navigate between too much skepticism and too much gullibility. You need to believe in some things. If you don't believe in anything, then the world has no anchor points and nothing makes any sense. And you can't be too skeptical because, of course, then if you don't believe in anything, then how are you going to even go to the store? And is it even there? And how would one go there? I mean, you want to try and thread that needle. And I don't think that it's a one and done kind of thing. I think this is a lifelong project. And as Nathan was saying, this is the kind of book that we wanted. We wanted it not just as students of conspiracy theories, but as teachers of conspiracy theories. You know, how do we navigate between different kind of claims about the world, how much we should take from them, how much we should believe in them, and then how much we should also rein in that belief, but in a productive way. And it's not the kind of thing that I feel like I am ever going to be an expert at. It's because, as I said, you know, earlier, I can look back in my own life and I could see all these times when I fell for ideas that didn't make sense or that were unthought out or unresearched enough. I guess if there's one thing that makes me different from an earlier version of myself is that I'm more okay with changing my mind and also being self-critical in that process. I kind of go into any belief system now thinking, yeah, you know, it's maybe mostly true, but maybe also not. And so I'm less, I guess, invested as hard as I would have been without having done this kind of work.
10: The word guy says actuality is a big word versus reality. Jiddu Krishnamurti, the phrase is quoted most often as, "The day you teach the child the name of the bird, the child will never see that bird again."
12: Wow. Okay.
10: Now, Nathan, you and I met through mostly philosophical conversation. I mean, as you dig into, you know, conspiracy theories, I think I've learned over time that the philosophical belief sets and learning and curiosity very much intersects into everything that you guys talk about with the conspiracies, because it's almost like the word that comes to mind is just wonder, and there's so much wonder.
11: Well, that philosophical attitude is one of the things that can protect us. Mm. I mean, Lee was talking about uncertainty. The thing is, we need to be skeptical. We need to be suspicious sometimes. But what we have to avoid at all costs is just lapsing into paranoia. Because as soon as you have become paranoid, then the noise overwhelms you and you are no longer able to hear anything. And that's when things can go very, very wrong for people. And so in a sense, this book, it's kind of a self-defense guide. We're out here in this very, very strange world at a very, very strange time. And some of the concepts that we talk about in this book are designed almost like a little bit of mental self-defense, so that when we encounter very poor ideas, when we encounter very dangerous ideas, we can recognize them as those and deal with them. And when we encounter other people who have them, maybe we can find ways to talk to them about those ideas without becoming confrontational, without just becoming adversaries. And we are able to stay in community with those people that we care about, even when our ideas are different.
10: Uncover Up, the How to Think Clearly in the Stage of Conspiracies. The book is long awaited, and we're very excited for it. Dr. Lee Kundla, Nathan Radke. Now, I'm going to ask you the same question, because normally when I do this, it's with couples. And so I'm treating you like, since you are work husbands.
11: Yeah, it's true.
10: I'm going to treat it like I did with Doctors John and Julie Gottman. So there, it's a compliment already. What is the other person best at? You're both, because you guys, they're both amazing at relationships. That's their study. They're married. They've been together forever. The Gottmans, look it up. I know that Nathan is a big fan. Lee, I'm sure you are too. But I asked them, what's the other person best at, since you both do the same thing? So, Nathan, you get to go first. What's Lee best at?
11: I mean, he's so many things. It's hard to even limit it to one thing. But I will say that Lee is extremely good at rigor. When you're dealing with the absurd, sometimes the temptation is just to fly off into absurdity. But what Lee does extremely well is that he approaches the absurd with a kind of academic rigor, which is able to cut through some of the bizarre nonsense and find the truth even within the strangest of lies.
10: All right, Dr. Lee Kundla, what is the best thing that Nathan Radke does?
12: Well, that's very complimentary of Nathan. I'm very glad you asked that question. It's never been asked before, as far as I know.
10: Oh, good.
12: One of the things that he is great at that I notice, especially because I'm not good at it, is he is very good at taking complex information and putting it in a way that everybody's going to understand. And that is a skill that is absolutely critical for teaching. And it is a skill that is, you know, it is very undervalued, I think, given how important this kind of communication strategy is. He is able to take, you know, some complex Cold War weird bizarreness and then find the essence of what it is that you want to know in that and tell a story or put it in a pithy way. See, if he had been answering this question, it would have been
11: much shorter.
12: It would have been over. It would have been, he would have been done already. He would have walked home. So he is extremely good at that.
10: Very good. I think this is fantastic. Nathan Radke, Dr. Lee Kundla, congratulations. You did it.
12: Thanks so much.
10: Very good. See, they even speak the same thing at the same time. Uncover Up, How to Think Clearly in the Age of Conspiracies. You can support the guys. Look for it in all your favorite places online.
13: Overnight, we may see a few more showers, risk of a thunderstorm. It will be breezy, low of 18. Today, clearing up in the morning, high of 26, feeling more like 32. The UV index is expected to be 7 or high. Thursday, sunshine, high of 28. Friday, sunshine continues, high of 29. Saturday, cloudy, high of 26. Sunday, cloudy, chance of rain, cooler, high of 21. I'm Bonnie Heslop for CKTB News.
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1: It's the Tony Chapman Show, coming soon to your streaming services. Tony Chapman is here. Hey, brother.
2: How's life today?
1: Life is great today. I do love life, and it feels pretty great. Took a little time. Watch a show, kick back, relax, and we're going to talk about shows. When is Chatter That Matters podcast going to end up on Netflix with all these fancy sets that these fancy podcasts have?
2: We should. I should get a fancy set, and I do envy the Howard Stern and the Joe Rogan, because they even if they're not, well, actually Stern always asks great questions, but even if they're not asking great questions, they look good.
1: They look good. That's what it is today. The rich get richer, Tony. If you got the successful podcast people that have the budgets and the very few that actually make money at it, they get picked up by places like Netflix and, you know, cause they just only want the best. No decision paralysis here.
2: Yeah. And then, you know, if the bigger you are, the bigger the guest, and the things becomes a prophecy, which is really how, and I think you said it right, that the gauntlet of, you know, my podcast is Chatter That Matters is in the top half of 1%. People go, that's amazing. I go, yeah, but I share that space with 1,600,000 podcasts.
1: Yeah.
2: There's 16,000 podcasts in the top half of 1%. That's how many podcasts there are.
1: Yeah. And
2: competition,
1: successful.
2: Yet there's a finite amount of time. If you spend 5 hours a week listening to podcasts, you're competing. It's almost like the chocolate bar business. For years, everybody wanted to launch a new chocolate bar. I go, the average person has their three favorite chocolate bars. They don't buy them all the time because they know it's an indulgence. So when they do buy, they're going to want to buy the chocolate bar they love the most. And then every once in a while, they'll try something new. So if you're coming out with a chocolate bar, you better find a compelling reason for them to move off their shortlist and move you on. And that's first step. And then the second step is, how are you going to knock somebody else off? Mm. What's your chocolate bars on your shortlist?
1: I like a good Mars bar.
2: Yeah.
1: Coffee crisp. I like the coffee crisp at Halloween because they're like bite size and I eat them sideways. I find that to be deeply satisfying. Snickers is probably my travel bar. I am 100% bought into the, if you're hungry, get a Snickers, campaign.
2: Yeah. So the Mars bar and Snickers is owned by the same company. It's the same molds. And they built it. The Wonder Bar, it was built by Caramel, was all this product that ended up on the floor. Not the floor, but after making the chocolate, there was all this stuff left over and they were going to throw it out, and somebody put it together and created a Wonder Bar.
1: Wow.
2: And I happen to be the Cadbury eggs, I love.
1: Oh, I do love that. I miss the size of them with the tin foil, but I don't miss the tin foil getting stuck to it.
2: Yeah, there's the cream eggs. I like the little eggs that come in the
1: bag. Oh, they're like the mini eggs.
2: Yeah, mini eggs. I'm really a fan of those. And
1: do you balance, like, even though they taste the same, different colors at the same time?
2: Yeah.
1: Yeah, me too.
2: Yeah.
1: Wild.
2: I try to eat one at a time and let it melt in your mouth, but it.
1: Oh, you can't do two. You got to do two, one in each side of your mouth.
2: And the price of it is crazy now.
1: Yeah.
2: Like, it's like $2.40, and I think you get seven eggs. So
1: I get the knockoff kind. Like, because who actually makes the Easter? Cadbury makes the mini eggs, right? And I think Hershey makes, like, a knockoff kind you can get at Bulk Barn.
2: Yeah.
1: Yeah, I'll go buy those ones. All right. The reason why we're here is revenue and earnings on streaming services. And I've said, you know, how far we've come to just to unwind it all. When the sales pitch was, you should stream for $7 a month. You can save on your $100 cable bill. Everything you're ever going to want to watch. And then now we've got seven of them. And we subscribe so we never stop paying. And by the way, now there's ads. You have to pay more if you want to get out of the ad tier. And now we're back to ads. So basically all we've done is we allowed streaming services to piggyback on telecom companies for free. Just imagine like some courier grabbing on the back of a FedEx truck to deliver packages, and the government did terrible things to not even protect the internet companies for that one. And then now they've killed the other businesses off. Everything's on streaming, including the original cable shows. And now, by the way, you're still watching ads again. So aren't we suckers, Tony?
2: Yeah, it's quite something. When Netflix announced their earnings, and they were poked at for subscriber growth, they're poked at for second seasons not succeeding, so whether they're great at content, and they turned it up and said, yeah, but this year we're gonna have $3 billion in revenue from advertising. And then everybody just stopped in the trash, because this was an experiment about a year and a half ago. What is Netflix doing for that? More live events, for advertising. And the second thing is they have data on you. They know what you like, how often you turn it off halfway through. They know if you come back to the show. They know when they recommend other shows what you like. And all of that data is of immense value to advertisers. So once again, as you excrete data, they fertilize it and sell it back to you in the form of advertising and hopefully the products you buy with it. So it is a vicious circle. And yet we're paying for it through the nose unless mm-hmm. you want to have your streaming with no advertising.
1: Fitness, I had Fit for Less, which was a bi-weekly payment, pretty cheap. Pretty good place. Like, you got the basics. It wasn't pretty, but you got the basics for a really good price. The catch is that when you sign up, you pay a sign up fee, which is expensive, like $50 or $80 or whatever. Then I was paying $11 every 2 weeks. I think now I was paying $15, so it's gone up substantially. And then when you cancel, there's still two more payments that come out. You have to give 30 days notice on canceling, and you cannot cancel online. You have to go into a location to cancel, and you cannot cancel on the self-help kiosk, as far as I know. At least when I asked, that's what I was told. You have to wait for the person to be there, but because they're only staffed with certain hours of the day and you have access all the time, you can't always cancel. So to your point.
2: But you can sign up any time of the day.
1: You can sign up at a push of a button, done.
2: Yeah.
1: Yeah.
2: And I think this is what the pushback is going to be. It's because we're all looking at these subscriptions. I think if there ever was an app that came out and said, geez, you know, let's play Price is Right. How much do you think you're spending a month on subscriptions? I mm-hmm. would imagine that we'd underestimate it by 30 or 40%.
1: Oh, absolutely. I mean, and banking apps have taken it on. It's staggering to think, though, we just follow along. Like, we don't push back.
2: Yeah.
1: I mean, there are people who kept their home phones. And like old copper home phones until the point where they're like, yeah, by the way, this needs to go away now. And I kind of admire them for doing it. Like the same people who had the cable boxes or the satellite TV channels and the old school PVR, DVR kind of thing. Like we don't actually even PVR anything anymore. And one of the things that's I found most amazing is that even with some of the TV shows that you subscribe to, some of them when you pause it, it'll like resume watching, but some of them no. If you watch it in real time, there's no going back. Like, you can go back after it's done, but you can't go back while it's still on. So some of the technology even fails us for the basics.
2: The world is changing, and not always for the better. And I think you said it, that Canadian consumers have lost their voice.
1: Yeah.
2: You know,
1: how do we get it back?
2: I think it's getting people back to the middle ground and not taking off all the social media is so good at getting you your confirmation bias and your perceptions into beliefs that they keep you over there, and they don't, and you don't wander back in the middle and just talk to the average person saying, how much are you paying? How much am I paying?
1: Yeah.
2: Like I have to believe I've got Apple and Google have my photographs.
1: Yeah.
2: I don't want either one of them to have my photographs. Yeah. I don't need 18,000 pictures.
1: Yeah. I have your photographs.
2: Yeah, but I take a picture, and the next thing you know, it's up in the cloud.
1: No, I have a copy of all your photographs. It's quite telling.
2: I appreciate it.
1: Yeah, I'll take care of it for you, but don't worry. It's $19.95 a month, and I won't reveal them to anyone else online.
2: I appreciate it. It's a fair deal.
1: ChatterThatMatters.ca for Tony Chapman and the podcast. Thank you, brother.
2: All right.
0: You can turn up the taste with Black Fly Booze. 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
4: From the National Newsroom of the Canadian Press, I'm Hannah Stolz. The Belgian Federal Prosecutor's Office says the Canadian facing espionage charges will continue to be held in pre-trial detention. It was announced on Saturday that a Canadian had been arrested on charges of espionage and participation in a criminal organization. The suspect hasn't been publicly named and worked as an intern at NATO in Belgium. A United Nations official is praising Canada's support for Palestinians, but warns that some of its aid money is being squandered by Israel's attacks. Jonathan Veitch says the destruction of facilities like the Canada Well and attacks on those paid to deliver water are making survival harder for desperate families. He was in Ottawa earlier this month, asking for basic humanitarian needs to be met through a recovery process and for some of those systems to be fixed. Immigration Minister Lena Dheeba says that starting today, online passport renewal is open to all eligible Canadian adults. She says people who apply online should expect to receive their new passports within 20 days and to be able to track its progress in real time.
5: So online renewals come with a 20 business day service standard and are now backed by our government's 30 business day or free passport guarantee.
4: To qualify, applicants must have an address in Canada, be older than 16 when they got their last passport, and must have received it within the last 15 years, among other criteria. A new report says more than 10,000 calls could be diverted from Winnipeg Police and Fire and Paramedic Services with the development of a service that responds to mental wellness calls. The proposed model would see the city work with Indigenous organizations, community agencies, healthcare providers, and emergency services to determine who is the best to respond to a mental health call. Police Chief Jean Bauer says different situations require different expertise.
6: Police will always respond when there is potential for violence, an immediate threat to public safety, or where there is criminality. But when a community-based response is the better option, we should have the ability to provide that across our city.
4: Currently, police, fire, and paramedic members are the only options available to respond to wellness calls when someone dials 911. The former Golden Globes owners are suing Penske Media, alleging it committed fraud to acquire the awards show and try and create an entertainment industry monopoly. The lawsuit alleges that they colluded with holding company Elridge Industries to fuel a backlash and boycott against the Globes to devalue them before the acquisition. It alleges Elridge hid the involvement of Penske in the 2023 deal from the Hollywood Foreign Press Association board, which never would have approved the deal if they'd known. A representative of the Golden Globe's current owners says the lawsuit continues the absurdity and irrationality that the industry has come to expect from the defunct organization. This is the Canadian Press. In sports, Amazon Prime Video will exclusively stream Wednesday night NHL games in Canada and carry select Stanley Cup playoff series under a new 12-year subleasing deal with Rogers. The agreement begins next season and includes at least 26 national regular season games. Canada took home 6 gold medals today, with Felix Dulcie winning 2 of them in gymnastics at the Commonwealth Games in Glasgow. Canada now has 13 gold, 10 silver, and 12 bronze for a total of 35 medals. This places Canada in second place. The Canadian Football Hall of Fame added running back Jim Evanson and head coach Frank Pop Ivy to its 2026 class. Both will be inducted posthumously September 17th in Hamilton, alongside Brandon Banks, Sean Millington, Charleston Hughes, and Calvin Tiggle. Toronto FC has signed German midfielder Nicholas Dorsch through the 2030-31 Major League Soccer season. And the Toronto Blue Jays match against the Nationals in Washington has been delayed due to weather. From the Canadian Press, I'm Hannah Stolz.
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7: Overnight, we may see a few more showers. Risk of a thunderstorm. It will be breezy, low of 18. Today, clearing up in the morning, high of 26, feeling more like 32. The UV index is expected to be 7 or high. Thursday, sunshine, high of 28. Friday, sunshine continues, high of 29. Saturday, cloudy, high of 26. Sunday, cloudy, chance of rain, cooler, high of 21. I'm Bonnie Heslop for CKTB News.
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9: Jeff Bolichowski joins us now with Armstrong Strategy Group. Good morning, Jeff.
10: Good morning, Steph. I hope some of the folks out there were fortunate enough to escape the worst of the flooding.
9: Yeah, we talked to the mayor this morning, and he was not immune to it. So he's over there cleaning up his house. So, you know, it's just, it's so hit or miss. And we get these crazy downpours that come all at once, and the system just can't handle it.
10: Mm-hmm. The worst situation is when your insurance doesn't cover it.
9: And that's often, right, because it depends what kind of flooding it is and what you have in the rider. So definitely review all of those things. We're not insurance experts or here to talk about that. We're chatting politics. And, Jeff, we've got three new by-elections that were called yesterday by the Carney government. So break down where these ridings are and what's expected to happen to the Liberals' very thin majority.
10: Well, these ridings are not necessarily going to change too much for Carney, I don't think. Most of these are probably going to be pretty safe for the parties that that had vacated them in the first place. We got a BC riding, we got an Ontario riding. Most people expect that these ridings are not going to change the calculus very much. There is always room for an upset, which is one of those things that probably keeps Mark Carney up at night. But I think most people look at this and think, yeah, there's not going to be a change in the government. It's going to remain this slim majority situation that we have with Mark Carney balanced very much on the edge. The interesting thing that you have seen is that Abby Lewis has chosen not to wade into these by-elections, the leader of the New Democratic Party, despite one of these seats, a seat in Quebec, being a former NDP seat.
9: Okay, and that's interesting, Jeff, because the NDP are not strong on the national stage at all right now.
10: No, the NDP have very much struggled in the past few years. They had their breakthrough with Jack Layton, and what you have seen since then is a slow loss of their position. I think when you look back at it, you can look at the Orange Crush as very much a response to the weakness of then-Liberal leader Michael Ignatieff, and as the Liberals have regained their strength, the NDP has begun to lose relevance. You saw them very much lose relevance in the last election when people moved over to Carney and the Liberals as a reaction to Trump. Abby Lewis is hoping to rebuild his party, and if he can get them a few more seats, even bring them up from their current total of 7 to about 15, he could put the NDP back in its traditional position of being the kingmaker in minority governments.
9: All right. Well, for now, that's not going to happen. But let's stick with national and mix in a little provincial politics. Doug Ford has put a pretty good friendship with the prime minister. He's called him smart. He's called him a very sharp guy. You have to wonder, though, if that friendship is going to be tested after the Carney government has canceled the Billy Bishop Airport expansion, which it previously did look like that $5 billion expansion was going to be supported by Ottawa.
10: I think you saw that Carney was hearing very much the opposition of the general public to this initiative. This is one that's probably near and dear to the heart of the Liberals because Central Toronto is very much Fortress Red. It's Fortress Toronto for the Liberals. A large number of their members of parliament are elected from the Toronto area, especially Central Toronto, which is somewhat closer to the airport. They are more keenly disposed towards these issues. They hear more from their constituents about why this is a bad thing. Word almost certainly filtered up to Carney that this was unpopular in Toronto, and if it went through, it would certainly hurt him with those voters, and so he put his foot down. What remains to be seen is if it's going to damage the rapport between Carney and Ford. We do know from the Toronto Star's reporting that Ford had a one-on-one call with Carney not long after his decision to pull back on the airport came down. He is certainly unhappy with this, and it remains to be seen how the relationship is going to unfold going forward, but it's certainly not going to be without bumps.
9: All right. I guess we got to talk tariffs, Jeff. It seems we can't really go a week without talking tariffs. Now, when you were here last week, yeah, the dreaded T word from the other dreaded T word, we had the 50% tariffs that were levied directly against Canada on specific goods. And then later on in the week, we got embroiled in another round of tariffs that weren't just for us, but another 10% on certain items. And so, you know, the legal battles will ensue over these tariffs. In the meantime, it has really sent businesses scrambling once again to figure out how to deal.
10: Mm-hmm. The interesting thing is that the markets were pretty muted in their reaction to these new tariffs. What you saw with Canada is we're largely going to avoid these new tariffs that he is bringing out in terms of human trafficking. They are nominally upon us, but any good that is, any good that is sort of related to CUSMA is covered under that deal is going to escape those tariffs. what you see here is that it's not necessarily the means that are, it's not necessarily the reasoning that is what concerns Trump here. He already has a goal in mind. He wants tariffs. One of the few firm political beliefs he holds is that tariffs have enormous power as a leverage tool in international relations. And he knows that he wants tariffs and he's going to use whatever means he can use to get there. In this case, it is deciding to have his state, his Commerce Department investigate human trafficking issues that really don't exist. The non-existence of the issue, however, is not the point for Trump. The point is that by using this mechanism, he can essentially cheat the legal system and get these tariffs into place, which is what he wants all along.
9: All right, let's boomerang back to Doug Ford for just a moment here, and some new poll numbers, again, not flattering for this government in reaction to the latest Stan Chow hotel scandal that broke over the last week. Now the Liberals have a 5-point lead over the PCs, the leaderless Liberals at that, Jeff. And I know you've said it before that these parties seem to, you know, they get a little stale after this amount of time of being leadership, and that seems to be what's happening here. I do wonder, though, this is such a unique position with the Liberals not having a leader. Is there time or a way that Doug Ford can get back the magic?
10: There's always the potential. We saw the federal Liberals do that by essentially changing the person who is driving the ship. Trudeau goes away, Mark Carney comes in, and all of a sudden their poll numbers go up. Sometimes you can get a breath of fresh air with a new leader. Kathleen Wynne did the same thing, taking over from Dalton McGuinty and putting together another 4 years in a majority. At the same time, this is a tough one for Doug Ford because he's already won consecutive majority governments. He's done much better than most past governments. And he's in a situation where the mistakes his government has made have begun to really accumulate. That's always the issue for parties that have been in place for a long time. The more errors you make, the more people you have who are angry at you and willing to withhold their vote. I'd say the fact that people are moving their votes to the Liberals now suggests that the desire for change is much greater than whoever happens to be in that seat. Now, the Liberals can still make a, you know, hash this up by electing someone who's totally, you know, a charisma vacuum who doesn't turn out to be a good campaigner. I think there is some hope for former federal cabinet minister Navdeep Bains. He seems to be the guy who has moved into the race and made himself the front.

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1: Absolutely. I think the people in the city of Windsor are very grateful to see that happen. Even if all it does is get the trucks off of Huron Church Road, I think they will probably conclude that it was worth it.
2: Well, because they've gone through so much, like the entire city was transformed, all of the roadways redesigned, so many properties bought up all in service of bringing this bridge over the last, you know, number of years. So, a huge accomplishment for them down there.
1: Yeah, I think there will be a lot of criticism on the deal that was cut with the United States. You have seen Kearney take a great deal of heat. His handling of that has not necessarily been strong. But at the same time, I think you will see a lot of people conclude that Canada's leverage was not very strong in this situation, and that if we can get the bridge open, it beats not having it open and still having to pay the maintenance costs of the thing.
2: Well, time will tell on that, that's for sure. But always an interesting time to chat with you, Jeff. Thanks for being here this morning.
1: Anytime. Hopefully everyone stays dry out there.
2: Yeah, we'll do our best. Jeff Wilichowski joining us, Armstrong Strategy Group.
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5: It's not unusual this time of the year in the summertime. Unfortunately, the need for blood increases and we're busy and people get out of the habit of donating blood. But some real urgent need as blood supply has dropped 20% since June. Joining us now to discuss is business development manager Dominic Tang, Canadian Blood Services. Good morning, Dominic.
6: Good morning.
5: Thank you so much for being here.
6: I'm happy to be here. Thanks so much for having me on the air.
5: As I said, this is a common story. I've been doing this for a while. You know, we do talk about the need for regular donors during the summertime, but this seems to be a particularly urgent time right now. What's happening?
6: I'm happy to shed some light here. Normally throughout the summer, we do see a bit of a decline in appointments inside of our clinics. People are getting outside, enjoying the weather, and spending time with family and friends. What we're seeing this year is that maybe, you know, it's especially beautiful and people have missed the weather, and now that we've got more exciting plans happening throughout the city, we need more people to remember to come in and book their appointments, right? We're seeing right now with the amount of donors that we need throughout a week, we need about 18,000 to be able to continue to, you know, support our hospitals, patients, and grow that inventory to a level of confidence. And right now we're finding that we're short about 2,000 appointments a week across the country. So what we're asking for people to do is remember to book in their appointments. If you've donated blood before, you can hop back onto the Give Blood app. If you're a first-time donor, head on over to blood.ca and book your appointment. Come into one of our clinics and make that life-saving difference, right? It's only 2,000 across the country, and anyone that donates now can definitely make an impact towards that number.
5: Okay, and so what does that equate to, Dominic, when we talk about being down 2,000 appointments? Because I know often you guys speak in days of blood supply, right?
6: Yeah, thanks for the question. So what I want to clarify right now is we have enough inside of our inventory to be able to support patients and hospitals across the country. What this 2,000 does is brings us back up to a level of or frequency of donations where we can build up the inventory back to a level of confidence and readiness where we can be prepared for, you know, any sort of declines that might happen again, any sort of large demands coming from hospitals throughout a period of time. So that's what I'm talking about when we need those additional donations to come in throughout the summer. And it's about building that level of inventory back up to a high level of readiness.
5: Okay. And what do we do? When does it get dire, I guess, is the question, Dominic. You know, you said we're down about 2,000 appointments each week, and you said, you know, we've got the supply. How far would you have to be down for it to be a real emergency here?
6: That's a really good question. Right now, the big focus for Canadian Blood Services is to not get there. The idea of bringing in more donors is what's going to drive us towards the idea of having more donors to come into the clinics is to make sure that we don't have to think about that situation on that level of, on what might be considered dire. We have enough for patients now, and we've got enough patients for the short-term future, and we've got enough patients for a little bit longer than that. But in terms of, you know, what we're seeing now is that we need more donations. Things can't continue the way they are. So that's why we're here talking about what can people do to help. And to be able to do that is if anyone's listening and is willing to step in and roll up their sleeves, come into one of our clinics. We've expanded clinic hours across the country so that we can accommodate anybody's schedule for this summer. To find those hours, call into our line 1-888-2-DONATE, and you'll be able to find the clinic closest to you with an updated appointment slot.
5: Talking with Canadian Blood Services Business Development Manager Dominic Tang this morning on a shortage of blood happening this summer. You mentioned sort of, you know, the nice weather, everyone's outside and perhaps vacations, which gets in the way of those regular donation appointments. Is, you know, anything new? Like, what do we do now? Because times change in the way we get new donors. And of course, you want to get new young people sort of into the systems. How does Canadian Blood Services get that word out? Are you doing social media? Do you go into high schools? How do you sort of like try to recruit?
6: Yeah, for sure. We've got a few ways to get our message out there. We've increased our advertising campaign, so you might see a lot more advertising throughout social media, and you might see a lot of people begin to recognize the name Canadian Blood Services now, and really that's what builds people into donating blood. It's about understanding what it is to donate and what it potentially does for somebody else. So whether it's through our ads or word of mouth, or you know, somebody decides to bring a friend in with them for that day just to see how easy it is to donate blood. I think those are probably the most impactful pieces. It's being able to see who we are and have people talk about us as an organization positively and talk about the impact that they make whenever they donate. I think those are the biggest contributors to, you know, welcoming new blood donors into the clinic.
5: Yeah, Dominic, I think, you know, for the people that I know that are very outspoken about their donation and do it regularly, they usually have a personal connection. Either something happened to them in their lives where this blood became literally life savings, or someone else in their family or something like that. You know, those personal stories really get people to donate, and that's so impactful. But we need people more than that, I guess, is what I'm saying.
6: Yeah, that's correct. We're always going to need more blood donors. We're only growing as a country and we're only advancing as a society. As we continue to progress forward, we need more donors to be able to support patients, support hospitals, and sustain life for longer. Blood itself has a limited shelf life of 42 days. So it's only good in inventory for so long. If you donate now, there's a very good possibility that your donation will carry on into the spring and make a difference even more than just your immediate donation now. So that's why we're looking for donors year-round, is to be able to sustain that level of inventory.
5: And we've heard before, when you go into long weekends, there is a greater need for blood, unfortunately, because of accidents. Is that still true, Dominic?
6: There's a need for blood regardless of if it's a long weekend, if it's a regular weekend, or if we're looking at, you know, an entire March break in front of us. We're always going to need donors because the priority of Canadian Blood Services is always a high level of readiness for our patients and hospitals. And the bottom line is that is what we focus on, is to make sure that we don't have to worry about, you know, is a long weekend look scary for hospitals? That should be the least of a hospital's concerns. They should only ever need to be ready, and that is our job to make them ready. And to do that, we need the help of donors. We need people like yourselves listening to head on over to our site, blood.ca, and, you know, book an appointment, bring a family or a friend in with you, and make a life-saving donation together. This can be the summer that you help save a life, and all it would take is 1 hour throughout your summer.
5: Dominic, always great to chat. Thank you for taking the time to join the show this morning.
6: Thank you for having me on.
5: Anytime. Canadian Blood Services Business Development Manager Dominic Tang joining us this morning. With a 20% drop since June, Canadian Blood Services really needs us to get out there and donate. And don't forget, here in St. Catharines, we have the plasma donation as well. And I know that can be done more often than donating blood. And sometimes people who are not able to donate blood for whatever reason are able to donate plasma. So that's another way that you can support and get that free apple juice and a cookie at the end of it as well.
7: Overnight, we may see a few more showers. Risk of a thunderstorm. It will be breezy, low of 18. Today, clearing up in the morning, high of 26, feeling more like 32. The UV index is expected to be 7 or high. Thursday, sunshine, high of 28. Friday, sunshine continues, high of 29. Saturday, cloudy, high of 26. Sunday, cloudy, chance of rain, cooler, high of 21. I'm Bonnie Heslop for CKTB News.
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5: And retired law professor Paul Wintemute joins us to give us a law lesson. Good morning, Paul.
19: Good morning, Steph.
5: All right. So, this is a great question. I think it's one that a lot of us were asking last week as it was tariff upon tariff week. Are Trump's tariffs legal? And of course, these are these new tariffs. Last Monday, I believe they were announced, 50% on certain Canadian items. And the mechanism in which he used to tariff us is sort of new and old in some ways, right? Paul, explain that to us.
19: Yes. Well, okay. Let's just take one step back. There are two tariffs that were put on last week. The one that concerns Canada only, and which shows how discriminatory it is the 50%, as you just said, on a series of goods. And that was imposed under the 1930 Tariff Act, also known as the Smoot-Hawley Act, which historically has been blamed for making the Great Depression worse. Very much a discredited piece of legislation. Even the president of the day, Herbert Hoover, regretted the fact that this particular piece of legislation had been passed and used. The problem we have is that there's a section in that law, section 338, which has never ever been used before, that basically says that where there is an indication of discrimination against American goods, that the President of the United States himself, again, without any assistance from Congress, can impose tariffs, Section 338. And this is what's happened. It's never happened before. It's never been used before. And, again, I'm sure that Trump's brain trust has been dredging through all kinds of old legislation to find things that he can use to deal with his tariff fixation. The problem with that particular act, and again, I've been seeing this reported by various trade experts around the world, is that it may have actually been superseded by the Trade Act of 1962. Now, again, that will be a question for the American courts to decide. It didn't expressly repeal the Smoot-Hawley Tariff Act of 1930, but it, in every aspect, it sort of replaced it. So it will be up to the courts to make that decision, whether or not this old Frankenstein law will continue as part of the persecution of Canada. The other act that is being used is one that the Americans have on the books that deal with prison labor, forced labor. And that's a 10% tariff or a 12.5% tariff, depending on the country. I believe we got a 10% smack on us, and that's on everything. And again, the suggestion is that we in our domestic law are not doing enough to stop prison labor, which, again, is kind of amusing because the Americans are doing very little to do the same. The primary thing, I think, is to hit back at China on that. A lot of other countries in the world, because it was a blanket tariff, the whole world is affected by it, are going to challenge this in court because it really has to show where America is being harmed. And I don't know that the harm factor has been thought out or articulated in any way, so it may fall in the courts too. But here's the real problem. Court action takes time. This tariff against Canada, the 50% tariff, is coming in 3 weeks now?
5: Mm-hmm.
19: And, again, I don't see how this tariff juggernaut of Trump's is going to be stopped before that unless we make some kind of deal with them. And the terms that they seek in a deal are, again, the bad deal that we do not, as Canadians, want to take on. So we're going to get hit. We're going to get hurt. by this. Maybe it will be found to be illegal, but I'm sure that that process will take months and months, if not a year. And when it goes to the American Supreme Court, that's a real crapshoot because of the nature of those individuals on that court, their corruption. So is it legal? Potentially no. And there is a route to prove it not being legal. Will we succeed in showing that? That's the real rub if we have to go that route.
5: So, you know, as random as these tariffs seem, it almost feels like, particularly with the 50% that is only being levied against Canada from earlier in the week, this Section 338, it almost felt like he had, you know, folks working behind the scenes to find some sort of mechanism to trigger in order to put more tariffs on Canada. It seems like this has been his desire for a while to be able to punish us more. It coincidentally came sort of in the days following wildfire smoke crossing the border and affecting Americans. So that's kind of got drawn into it all. But either way, Paul, is there anything in this, Smoot-Hawley Tariff Act, Section 338, that would indicate it is appropriate to tariff a country if their wildfire smoke filtered across
19: your
5: border?
19: Absolutely not. No. That is the silliest thing, trade people have been kind of discussing kind of in the sideline. They're almost half ignoring it because they know how stupid it really is. Mr. Trump isn't operating on the same, let's call it operating system as the rest of us are, and who knows what will come out of his mind next. But he certainly does have a very negative view of our country. He wants to put all kinds of pressure on us, probably to annex us. I think it's still sitting in the back of his head. And I'm sure that that's not the last that we will hear of him. Let's all hope for some positive news in November in congressional elections so that at least his actions can be muted. There is one hope out there. I saw that one senator out of Oregon is seeking to pass legislation to strip the president of all these tariff-making powers that were granted to him, because the tariff power rests with Congress. It's only these legislative grants to the president for kind of emergency situations that he's exploiting. So maybe we'll see some success at that after November.
5: Hey, maybe, and then we could get 2 years without having to talk tariffs all the time, every single week. And then just going back to the forced labor tariffs here.
19: Yeah.
5: That one felt also really out of left field because this, you know, administration hasn't sat on a soapbox so far to say, I mean, I guess some of the actions you could say, you know, that we're doing it right, but it does seem like a quote unquote virtuous endeavor to tariff other countries because of the way that you see that they're interacting in business. So that one also didn't really seem in line with what we've seen from him before.
19: Well, again, I don't know that it's something that he probably thought of himself. I mean, he's got his minions searching around trying to find something in the American trade legislation that he can employ to put a tariff regime against the world. And again, this is the one they settled on. But they're going to have to show how this is actually harming the United States. And again, from a lot of countries, there is actually no forced labor in their jurisdiction. But he's speaking of, you know, the potential for drawing, let's say, components from countries where this is a practice. And, it's so convoluted. It'll be a mess when it gets to court. And I think it will. I'm sure that a lot of countries will act. I noted that the president of Brazil put an op-ed in today about it. And so we'll see a lot of countries piling on the United States on this one.
5: Yeah, could the goal be here, you can't do any business with countries that have forced labor. Maybe you don't have forced labor in your country, Canada, but you can never buy anything from a country that we are saying has forced labor. And so therefore you are forced to do more business with us, even in light of the tariffs.
19: Yeah, and I think that's very wise. Again, the country that is most blamed for forced labor is China. So we know that that's the ultimate beneficiary of the American attention. So, it would be Chinese components incorporated into goods that then are pushed into the United States from other countries that create the problem. So we'll see. It's it's an irritant for the world, and I think the world will respond to it accordingly. It may linger, but again, they do have to show specifically in American law where the harm is from this. And they haven't done that. They've just blanketed the tariff. So almost like on a case-by-case, product-by-product, country-by-country basis, they'd have to show the harm. That's not so complicated.
5: I mean, we are just not running out of lessons here, Paul. There's so many legal issues with this administration. It keeps us chatting. We always appreciate your time. Thank you so much.
19: Thank you so much, Steph.
5: Retired law professor Paul Wintemute joining us this morning with our law lesson of the week.
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1: Easy now. We're not looking for Claire's around here or anything. Just get it together. Crank it, Hobson. Crank it. Before he's Hobson's in there like, I don't know if I've ever played this on a talk radio. Is anybody? I'm like, yeah.
2: I didn't realize, like, we have six Beastie Boys songs in here, which is way more than I thought. I thought we only had, like, two.
1: The freaking Beastie Boys, man!
2: I know! I don't know, I don't typically pair talk radio with the Beastie Boys next to each other.
1: To our earlier conversation about, like, heavy music on talk radio, yeah, there was probably a time when if you played the Beastie Boys on a talk radio station, everybody was like, what is wrong with these people? This isn't my station! What is wrong with them? Don't they know I need more Sinatra in my life? Yes, I remember still playing Sinatra songs when I started in talk radio. We played music overnight. It was a whole other ballgame. We're not necessarily talking the Beasties, but lots of music news and Mike D to discuss with Eric Alper for his weekly check-in here on the program this morning. Eric, how you doing?
3: I'm good, man. Still fighting for your right to party.
1: See, that's the Beastie. They were doing it for years, man.
3: They were doing it for us.
1: Exactly.
3: Really.
1: Trying so,
3: you know, and how disappointed would they all be to know that we were sitting at home on a Friday night watching television? No, that's not what they wanted. They wanted for us to go out and party. That's what they fought for. That's what they believe in.
1: Absolutely. And tragically, like, we haven't seen much from the Beastie Boys guys in some time since MCA died. Was that 2012?
3: Yeah.
1: 2011?
3: Yeah.
1: But it looks like Mike D's coming back, eh?
3: Yeah, Mike D's got a brand new solo album. It is called Thank You, and it comes out in August. And he's actually announced a tour across North America. The first Canadian stop is going to be in Vancouver on September the 30th, and then he's going to be in Toronto on October the 20th. There's no word yet on what he's going to be performing, if it's going to be a little bit of a DJ set, or if it's going to be all original music from the brand new album, or if it's going to be for some classic Beasties cut. But look, he knows that everybody is going to want to hear the Beastie Boys song in some form or another. But he might just be like, look, that band is no more since the death of MCA, Adam Yacht, back in 2012. But he might do samples of his voice. He might do some video stuff. Who knows? But it's going to be really interesting to see what another, you know, to take a look at another classic band, and when an artist goes out on a solo jaunt, how they are able to make the fans happy and then also make himself happy, providing himself with enough kind of love and attention to make something new.
1: Because this is a weird circumstance, right? Because this isn't like a solo album that came out while everybody's together and they're still making music. This is, you know, both the other members have been quiet really for the most part since MCA died. Like, this feels like it could be anywhere. So I wonder, like, have you heard any of the new stuff?
3: Yeah, I've heard a couple of songs. It sounds very much like a hip hop album. But it's one of those things where, like REM, the more that they don't do as a band, the more their stature and popularity grows. Somebody asked Liam Gallagher of Oasis a couple of days ago on Twitter, on X, if the band will be doing a new album. And he was like, absolutely not. There's no reason to kind of harm the back catalog, meaning that why put out a really bad album and make their catalog be, you know, that much worse off. You know, REM never really made a bad album. Oasis never really made a bad album. Same thing with the Beastie Boys. So it'll be interesting to see, you know, what the future holds for Mike after this. You know, they've really done not a lot of re-releases. There's certainly releases that have been put on special vinyl or something, but there's no like, hey, here's like 63 songs from this session that you all, from the album that you all loved, and to kind of water down the greatness a little bit. So they got in, they got out, they finished the band, and I think he's saying we gotta let it rest.
1: I wonder, like, how do you feel on that? Because like, when you're walking through what you know the Gallaghers are saying about Oasis and stuff like that, you know, I think of obviously the most recent one is the Stones. Like, for crying out loud, they just put out a record which some people quite like. And I get the idea of like, hey, we made these records, we're just gonna live off those. But to me, that feels, it feels a little disingenuous to the art. Maybe or am I overthinking it?
3: No, I think you're exactly right. You know, there's so many things that come into play. The first one and the only thing is going to be money. If you don't need the money or if you don't want more money, then you're not going to make another record. Certainly the Gallagher brothers cleaned up during their last world tour with, you know, some reports said that they, you know, grossed more than $500 million of their on their last tour. The Rolling Stones, they just live to create, and they always will never leave more money on the table. They will always take the money no matter, you know, how many albums in they are with it. I think with the Beastie Boys and the Living members, they do fine, you know. So I think that with Mike D, he is looking just to become what he always thought he was, which is an artist. And sometimes you just have to get out there, and you miss being on the road, and you miss getting the crowd support. And around like 9 o'clock at night on like a Friday night, you kind of wonder where everybody is. You know, you wonder why people aren't applauding you when you take out the garbage. And sometimes that's a real need when you've had it for so long, especially during your informative years of like 17 years old to 30. I mean, that's, you always want the fame and the fortune and the glory and the love from total strangers. And that might be a really good reason enough for any artist to go back on the road.
1: Yeah, and see, in the Beastie Boys case, like, I can't see them making a record under the Beastie Boys moniker. That just doesn't, and there are unfortunately to some members of bands, other members that without them the band just really can't exist, right? And in a Beastie Boys case, any one of them, you couldn't do it without them. The Stones, you could do it. If you got Mick and you got Jagger, you got the Stones. I hate that. I'm not downplaying Charlie Watts and everybody else, but like, you still got the Stones, right?
3: Yeah. And this is all new territory, right? Like, you know, we've never had to think about these kind of ideas 30 years ago because everybody was still living and nobody really cared about the fact that, you know, could the Rolling Stones still tour when they're 80? Like, that wasn't even in a thought process in the 1980s. It's funny. I remember talking to somebody who performed at Live Aid, and they were talking about the fact that the media would be calling some of the artists, you know, the up-and-comers, people like Madonna, who was only around for 2 years during Live Aid back in 1985. But then they were also kind of making fun of the dinosaurs that, you know, as they called it, performing. Paul McCartney, David Bowie, Elton John, Mick Jagger, they were all 33 to 35 years old. And they were dinosaurs to these people. And so the idea that they would be still touring in their 80s was astonishingly so far away that nobody even had a thought process. So that kind of brings up a lot of questions. I think that each of the fans have to kind of answer for themselves. When you get tickets for Journey or Kansas or Styx or Kiss or whoever, Moody Blues, you know, yes, pick one. How many members are you allowed to have that's original in order for you to call yourself that band? And the answer is zero. Yeah. You know, we've seen it before where, you know, the Guess Who certainly have gone out with one original member or, you know, no original members in some cases for some bands. So I think we're seeing glorified cover bands just perform their stuff. Like Lynyrd Skynyrd doesn't have an original member, but they've got 150 dates this year and doing just fine without any of the original members.
1: Yeah, basically cover bands can still do. I'm going back to your Live Aid thing, and I'm trying to think of, like, when they were calling, you know, McCartney and those guys dinosaurs in the 80s or 90s, like, what would be in a Stones equivalent today to what would be a dinosaur back then? We'd probably have to be talking like Sinatra or Patsy Cline, like,
3: yeah,
1: maybe as old as like
3: exactly
1: Duke Ellington, wouldn't we?
3: Yeah, nobody made fun of Buddy Guy or B.B. King in their 60s performing at that time. Like, nobody would have ever dared to tell, you know, Frank Sinatra to get off the road. You know, his friends would have something to do with you first. You know, they would take you into a back alley and knock some sense into you. But it never really happened in rock and roll because it was always supposed to be a young person's game. And, you know, sooner or later, these people just never stopped because they could. And they could still do it and they can still play. And we as fans all decided that it was okay that, you know, the Rolling Stones would have, you know, 16 albums after Exile on Main Street, and that was fine, and that's good for them.
1: Yeah, it's wild. Yeah, the Stones are a whole different ballgame for so many people out there. Well, so Mike D's playing Toronto, you said?
3: Yeah, Mike D is playing in Toronto on October the 20th, and if you want to get John on over to Vancouver, he's at the Vogue Theater on September the 30th.
1: Be curious to see what he comes up with. Eric, lots of good chat this morning. Thanks for joining us. I know you're going to be back with Gene next week.
3: Thank you so much for having me. We'll talk soon.
1: Take care. There is Eric Alper for his weekly check-in on the music world.
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12: From the National Newsroom of the Canadian Press, I'm Hannah Stolz. A Canadian facing espionage charges in Belgium will remain in custody for the time being. It was announced on Saturday that a Canadian had been arrested on charges of espionage and participation in a criminal organization. A popular Latin street festival in Toronto has lost a key sponsor not long after a deadly shooting. Hillcrest Village Business Improvement Association says its board has voted to discontinue sponsorship of the Salsa on St. Clair Festival. It comes after 2 people were killed and several others were injured in a shooting at the festival. President Aldo De Felice says its primary concern is the safety and security of all participants. Canada's public broadcaster won't disclose the cost of its participation in the Eurovision Song Contest.
4: Prime Minister Mark Carney announced Canada Day that Canada will take part in the next Eurovision Song Contest in 2027. Participating national broadcasters pay fees to enter that vary from country to country. A document from Canadian Heritage says each national broadcaster also picks up the costs associated with choosing a musical act and supporting it through the competition. Total costs last year ranged from about $400,000 for Portugal to $1.5 million for Israel. Last fall's federal budget gave CBC Radio Canada an additional $150 million. Jason White, The Canadian Press.
5: An afternoon earthquake hit southern Japan Tuesday, with an explosion at a shopping mall happening minutes after, believed to be caused by a gas leak. Now a rescue operation is underway there. ABC foreign correspondent Britt Clinnett reports.
13: Shoppers had evacuated them all about 90 minutes earlier, just after the quake hit. It's epicenter near the southern western island of Kyushu. Officials confirming dozens of people are injured or missing, and there is extensive damage to infrastructure. Bridges and shrines collapsing, roads buckling, fires breaking out in damaged buildings. Roughly 300,000 residents told to evacuate the affected area, with thousands of emergency personnel now deployed.
5: Authorities say they've rescued some people from the wreckage, but there are still some unaccounted for. The spacecraft rushing to the rescue of an aging and sinking NASA telescope has run into its own problem. Catalyst Space Technologies says its Link satellite is experiencing thruster problems and has gone into an uncontrollable spin that's disrupting communication. The startup company says it's working nonstop to get Link back in action so it can capture SWIFT and boost the telescope to a higher orbit. NASA is paying $30 million for the rescue effort, as SWIFT will crash back to Earth this fall without help. And Los Angeles Chargers quarterback Justin Herbert has his first ring, but it's not on the football field. He's now engaged to singer-songwriter Madison Beer. Their engagement announcement comes as Herbert begins training camp for his seventh season with the Chargers. This is the Canadian Press. In sports, the Nationals drew six walks against Shane Bieber in a four-run first inning, and Washington beat the Toronto Blue Jays 8-6 on Tuesday night. Olivia Miles had 24 points and 8 assists, Kyla McBride scored 18 points, and the league-leading Minnesota Lynx extended their WNBA win streak to 8 games with a 100-93 decision over the visiting Toronto Tempo. Marina Mabry had 25 points and 8 rebounds for the Tempo, who have lost 4 in a row. The Montreal Alliance improved to 10-13 with an 87-82 Canadian Elite Basketball League win over the visiting Vancouver Bandits. AFC Toronto beat the winless Calgary Wild 1-0 in Northern Super League action. Toronto's record improves to 6 wins, 4 losses, and 3 draws, while the last place Wild have 11 losses and 2 draws. A gold medal surge for Canada at the Commonwealth Games in Scotland, with Canada earning 6 gold medals on Tuesday and moving to second place in the standings. From the Canadian Press, I'm Hannah Stoles.
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19: Cloudy for this afternoon. There is a chance we'll see some more showers late this afternoon. Risk of a thunderstorm as well. High of 26, feeling more like 34. And the UV index is 5. That's considered moderate. Tonight, cloudy. 60% chance of showers this evening. Risk of a thunderstorm. Breezy. Low going down to 18. Wednesday, clearing up in the morning. So we'll see sunshine. High of 26, feeling more like 32. I'm Bonnie Heslop for CKTV News.
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22: Hello, Rob. Hello. It's a great to be back with you on the show today. Another great show to talk about real estate. Still everybody's favorite topic, Rob, right? And we love talking real estate.
21: Absolutely. I mean, you know what? I know there's shows on all different types of subjects and they are interesting. Now, I know there's shows on financial, like, you know, talk about investments and, you know, what's great and everything. And then there's the other day I was watching about wellness. I go, I guess for some people, they love it, but the one universal subject line everybody wants to know is real estate. And it's just because everybody has a roof over their head. And, so they want to know what's happening even from the rental side to the real estate, side, property values and everything like that. So, and I, it's amazing how I, you know, before I got into this business, I didn't realize how many people actually, you know, watch it and follow it. And, like just on a basis of even before I had the real estate show and before I was in real estate, it, it's amazing that real estate is a main topic in a lot of people's, when they're, you know, visiting each other or getting together. Real estate is one topic that seems to be a common topic everybody talks about.
22: That's a great point, Rob. We all have to have a roof over our heads. So it's those basic needs that bring us together. Everyone will, you know, you can find a commonality talking about food. You can find a commonality talking about real estate. I think that's why this show is so popular too. People love to know what's going on. One of the things that went on during this past week is some crazy weather we've had. I mean, Rob, we've spoken and it's felt like 45 degrees, a little chillier toward the end of last week, and then floods. I mean, we got some crazy rain the other day.
21: Oh boy, you know what? When that rain was happening and we're getting the torrential rains and flooding, you know, you've seen roads, you know, with water coming down like it's a river. I was going, like, I'm thinking, okay, well, I know some, there's going to be a call regarding one of my properties that it's, you know, there's something's going to happen, flood or whatever, right? And, so we did have one, our Grimsey office, there's a lower level in one office area. And I guess, when I bought the building, no problem. It seemed fine, but I think whoever installed the window in that lower part didn't do a very good job. So we had water coming in there. So we, you know, we took care of it and everything. And the east trough, there was one part of the east trough, the water was just overflowing over top of it. It just couldn't keep up. That's the one thing you need to, especially when you have torrential rains like that. If your east troughs are not, you know, cleaned out, you will get water coming back into the house, on the fascia there or the east troughs there. But, I did have the one water problem. The one thing I do, is like, you need to, like, with this, I'm sure a lot of people also, had some problems, maybe a leak. In their basement, not a big leak, but a leak enough that it's could be the first time that they've seen it, especially with this kind of rain. And yeah, like it's just, these things cause problems and water does, you know, cause a lot of damage when it gets into your house. But the one thing is just get your eaves troughs, get that water away from your house and as much as possible. Cause otherwise you're just going to see a big, floodplain in the around your house or, you know, or wherever. But it definitely, I had some concerns when that, torrential rain was happening.
22: So there's the eaves, right? We want to look for that. Look for maybe the windows, do some caulking around the windows. Cause I think we're going to get more of these crazy weather situations where the weather's, it's just coming, right? The rain is coming quick and fast. And if you're not ready, there's not a lot you can do while the rain is coming into the house.
21: Absolutely. Torrential rains are happening. The one thing I find is sometimes people's, what do you call it? The basement window wells, they get filled up pretty quick if you don't have proper drainage in those window wells. And some people, and I was just talking to somebody and they said that they had a pump running while it was raining and it did keep out like in the window well. They had to keep a pump in there. It was
22: it was coming in
21: that fast. And I know a lot of people's window wells, they get filled up because for some reason, when they do the drainage, they put a weeping tile pipe in the window well, like to go all the way to the bottom, where the pipe to go to get the water away from the house. And sometimes those get flooded. And so if you have a house built in the 50s or 60s and the weeping tiles have not been changed, there's a high probability that your weeping tiles are filled with mud and they're clay weeping tiles. And a lot of times people, when you see them have a downspout, from the east troughs going down a pipe into the ground. That's going into the weeping tiles in around the house, and from there it goes directly to the sewer line, so the water can get away from the house. But sometimes if you have clogged weeping tiles, you are causing even more problems, and so you have to be careful. And you know what, the one thing I remember, I had a property and I was doing the weeping tiles all the way around, and you got to put a lot of thick stone over top of the weeping tiles, and so that the water drains through, not the mud or anything like that, and so that it gets there and it can get away from the house. So I'm sure a lot of people had a lot of problems in this past rainfall, and insurance companies, I'm sure they're, you know, having a heyday telling them, sorry, you don't have the insurance, because you don't have, overflow water from outside in. And, well, we'll talk about that later, but definitely, I only had one problem and that was it. So I lucked out on this rainfall. So we'll see what happens on the next rainfall, but I am going to get my yeast troughs cleaned, on all of them now, just to make sure that there's no issues down the road.
22: Consider yourself lucky. I heard a lot about some of that flooding, earlier this week. Yeah. All right, Rob, let's get into real estate in a little bit of a different way. What does it take to put the deal together? There's a lot going on behind the scenes, and you know, that's what you're really great at, really letting us into, you know, the behind the what everybody doesn't know about, the backdoor stuff in real estate. So let's talk about putting that deal together.
21: So what happens here is that we have a property, and well, we are representing the buyer. So what I did was, we were negotiating back and forth. Now the seller wasn't budging too much on the price, right? And so the price of the house was $1,450,000, and the house is probably worth somewhere between $1,350,000 to $1.4 million. And so the original offer we brought in is $1,350,000, and so they signed back at $1,425,000, and then it was going back and forth. So eventually I said to the other agent, I go, my guy will go probably as high as $1,375,000. But, without having a property to sell, no condition on selling a property on there. But if we put the condition on selling the property, we would go up to $1,490,000.

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1: Is I typed up two different offers, one for $1,375,000 and one for $1,390,000. One with the sale of property, one without. Handed it to the agent and said, pick one.
2: Oh, okay.
1: So he took it and they took the $1,375,000. See, when you go back and forth sometimes, it becomes like a bit of a battle and there's a lot of writing, a lot of scribbling on the, on the contract. But when you have two to go by and say, and they, you know, and I said, look, here you go. If we put a conditional sale property, what if the property doesn't sell? What if they don't get the price they want? What if, you know what I mean? What if something, the guy's buying the house gets hit by a truck and, you know, now he can't close, you know what I mean? Mm-hmm. Like, but now he's going to take his house off the market. So that was the point where they say, you know what, let's take the security of $1,375,000. And it was worth that. Like, I mean, it wasn't like anybody was getting shortchanged. It was worth that. And, they took it. And, so like that's the experience that comes in when you're negotiating, whether you're on the buyer side or the seller side.
2: Right.
1: That's how you put, deals together. So that deal probably, I don't know, it was a big struggle. It was a big struggle. And, but when I came up with that and the agent thought it was brilliant, he goes, thank you. And it worked out well. And we got the deal done and, everybody was happy.
2: Yeah. It sounded like somebody kind of needed to put an end to all that back and forth going on.
1: Yeah. Like, you know what? Like, a lot of people feel like, oh, somebody has a real estate license. Let's call them. They're gonna, you know, they're gonna be cheaper. They're not gonna, and this and that. And they go up for sale. Sometimes it costs them a lot of money because like experience could be a factor that could cause them to not do as well on the price. You know what I mean? You know what I'm saying?
2: Yeah.
1: And like inexperience can hurt somebody. And, so that's why like I'm involved in a lot of deals. Like my phone, when one of my agents call me, it's something there, let's say they're in the middle of a deal. I can give them an answer and how to deal with that quickly. Now, a lot of other agents don't have that, privilege where they have somebody that they can call and get an answer within 30 seconds. Like if any of my agents call me, I always answer the calls for my agents to make sure that, we can put that deal together for them. And a lot of times it does. It's because of the experience. And I know so many situations where, you know, we had to guide even young new agents, which they're going to learn eventually, hopefully. We did one deal in, it was in, Brantford and no, not Brant, sorry, Burlington, and the agent that had it couldn't put the deal together. They got fired. They called us and we put that deal, we put the deal together. He couldn't believe the difference. He goes, Rob, he goes, what a difference that like you made with your team. So I brought in one of my, senior, agents that has, you know, good experience, like I do. And I said, listen, we got to take care of this guy. And it was a $3 million house too. So they weren't messing around. They were moving to Calgary and everything. So they were so appreciative. They saw the difference in experience. And this lady that they had before, she was a veteran agent, but doesn't do the amount of deals that we do. Like we see everything. We've experienced everything and anything new that we experience, we know how to handle it. And it made a difference. Like he couldn't believe it. Could not believe how we put that deal together and the other agent just couldn't do it. And there's so many stories like that we have that a lot of, you know, sellers or even buyers, sometimes, you know, they'll come back to us and then it's how you talk to the agent.

0: how you, you know, present the offer or how you deal with it. There's so much involved behind the scenes, not just putting a for sale sign on the front lawn and just hiring anybody. There is a lot that goes behind the scenes that can change the value or the price of what you buy or price on what you sell your property. There's such a big difference.
1: Well, in any negotiation, Rob, somebody's kind of the alpha, right? Somebody's taken the lead in some way. And by you putting those two options together and saying, all right, pick one, you've then put your buyer in the driver's seat. Right?
0: Yep.
1: So you automatically have the power right there, right? So, you know, it really can't be understated enough to outline, like, who's got the power is the one who wins the most.
0: Absolutely. Knowledge and power is everything. That's everything.
1: That's it. And that's what you get with the Golfy team. This is the Golfy Real Estate Show, talking to Rob Golfy this morning and talking about negotiation and power. Buyers are in the driver's seat big time right now in the real estate market. And Rob is going to tell us more about how we can make the most out of this time right here on the Golfy Real Estate Show on CKTV News.
2: Cloudy for this afternoon. There is a chance we'll see some more showers late this afternoon. Risk of a thunderstorm as well. High of 26, feeling more like 34. And the UV index is 5. That's considered moderate. Tonight, cloudy. 60% chance of showers this evening. Risk of a thunderstorm. Breezy. Low going down to 18. Wednesday, clearing up in the morning. So we'll see sunshine. High of 26, feeling more like 32. I'm Bonnie Heslop for CKTV News.
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1: Welcome back to the Golfy Real Estate Show. I'm Steph Vivier, and Rob Golfy is with us today. We were talking about some negotiations that the Golfy team recently completed to their client satisfaction. And now, Rob, we're going to talk about negotiations that are going on in the real estate market in general right now. And it really does look like the buyers have the power.
0: They do. They do. They've had the power for about maybe close to a year now. And there was an article regarding about, you know, the power that the buyers have. Now, during the pandemic, buyers had to compete with multiple offers, waive conditions, and often pay well over asking. Now, today, the landscape looks very different. Inventory has increased in many Ontario markets, and homes are taking longer to sell, and sellers are becoming more flexible on price and conditions. Now, while every market is local, buyers today have something they hadn't had in years: choice and leverage. Even RBC Economics says buyers continue to hold stronger negotiation power in markets like Toronto, Vancouver because of higher inventory, while CMHC expects softer market conditions through the rest of the 2026 year. So that's the leverage that you have. And now again, You need a good experienced agent when you're going in on a house, because sometimes, for instance, the homeowner may not know what the value is, because let's say a realtor goes in and says, hey, your house is worth $1 million, but really it's only worth maybe $875,000. So now the realtor, now, when an offer comes in for $850, $875, or even $900, that homeowner is going to go, well, wait a minute. You said my house is worth $1 million, and let's get close to $1 million. Then the deal falls apart. Well, that one part there was the listing agent's fault, because he misdiagnosed the value of that property. Now, what happens is usually your first offer is your best offer. So then, months and months later, all of a sudden that house is being dropped down to 900,000, and now they're looking at getting 825, maybe, you know, 808. That's where the mistake happens. But as an agent representing the buyer, there are so many things. So one thing that's happening a lot now is a lot of people renting their furnace, their air conditioner, and most people have a rental water heater tank or a hot water on demand. But a lot of buyers are saying, "Hey, I don't want that rental. You pay it out. We don't want it." That's happening, and usually those payouts are $10,000 to $15,000.
1: Oh wow!
0: Like, yes. So I know somebody that's had it for over 10 years. 10 years a rental, air conditioner and furnace, and they still had to pay over $10,000 to pay it out.
1: Oh, might as well buy
0: on a rental. You might, yeah. Like, you know what I mean? Like they sign a contract. So you got to be careful. You got to be very, very careful as a seller when you're signing a rental contract. Yes, it's great. You know, they come in, they'll fix it if you got problems, this and that. But buyers do not want to buy them. Now, slowly, it's changing over. Now, a lot of builders now, they are not putting a furnace in. It's a rental furnace. And that's the transition that's happening. And usually older parents are saying to their kids, no, we don't want to rent a furnace. We want to own it. So and you have to work a deal with the builder and maybe pay a little more. But those rental contracts, they are brutal. Reliance, there's so many battles that go on, especially when you're selling a house and the seller has to pay out that thing because buyers do not want to pay it. But there is a lot of great negotiating things that are happening for the buyers. It's a great time. You know, the market, you still got time to, go in, buy it, like we talked about earlier, do your home inspection. You're not competing against other people, and you can hammer a good deal. You'd be amazed if you do some, you know, detective work on the house that you're buying, what you can do to hammer out a good deal. If a good buyer agent would know how to do that.
1: Tyler, take us through that. What kind of investigation would you undertake?
0: You know what? Sometimes you can look at, you can find research. A realtor he can find research and on the mortgage on the house and see where he's at, because he may be tight, you know, and his renewals and stuff like that. You can find information. And I mean, is it a good way? But I mean, people just want to pay market value for the house. They don't want to overpay, but they also want a deal. So, and the seller, a lot of times, most sellers, they want more than market value, but they don't think that they're getting, they don't think the high price is more than market value. That's what they think market value is. So you've got what the seller feels with the price is, and you got what the buyer feels with the price is, and then you got the realtors what they feel the price is. So there's we got to try to get everybody on the common ground on that. And sometimes we discuss it too when we're working with sellers. We tell them, look, I mean, yeah, you might get a higher price, but if the appraisal doesn't come in, then we're back to square one. So, and sometimes sellers some deals, you know, have to get renegotiated because the appraisal did not come through, and the banks will not lend money if the appraiser comes in at the number that it didn't qualify for when on the purchase price. So there's so many different things there's conditions. If you go in with no conditions, you should be able to get a better deal. But in this market, you shouldn't have to. Financing, home inspection is the key factor when you're going in when you're buying a house. If you have a house to sell, I definitely would put in the sale of property. But do not take everybody's word for if you don't go. But make sure you get 2-3 opinions on your house to find out the value now and the value. What it is today in 60 days from now could be a different value. So you have to be very careful. Cause a lot of times, you know, people tell us they had an appraisal done and it was done a year ago. Banks won't use an appraisal more than 3 months old. It's garbage to them because the market that we've been in the last three and a half, four years has changed dramatically every month, every 2-3 months. So they won't take an appraisal based on 3 months or older.
1: With the selling the home condition, do you put a timeline on that, or like how does that condition generally work?
0: Yes, you put a timeline. So usually, you know what? Usually you put a, you know, 30, you know, 60 days is pushing it. Like, if they haven't sold their house in probably 30 days or 40 days, chances are they're overpriced and they should adjust the price. I had one now that, an agent asked me, Rob, can we get an extension on the sale of property? I said, sure. As long as you adjust your price on your home. You know what I mean?
1: Okay. And yeah, you can do that as the rep of the house that they're buying.
0: Yes. So they, the buyers, have their house up for sale, but nothing's it hasn't sold. So they asked if they can get another extension. I said, no problem. You can get the extension, but if I see you, but you're going to have to reduce the price of the buyer's house. And then once I see that online, we'll do an extension for you. Cause you know, why keep it the same? If it hasn't sold in the first month with that price, it's not going to sell in the second month. So a lot of times, we'll do that and they will change it, but we ask for a significant change, not just a $10,000 change. $10,000 change is not going to change, the dynamics of the price on that house for people to come over and say, hey, yeah, now I'll buy it. It's just not enough, of a number to draw people to come in now with it.
1: It's got to be a big change.
0: Yeah, like, you know, sometimes it depends on the price point. Like, you know, you're looking at between 25 to 50,000, depending, you know, now if you're looking at 1.5 to $2 million houses, yeah, you're looking at maybe a 50,000 to 100,000. It just depends on the price point of the house. You know, we've had one guy that, he wanted us to sell this property and it's a residential property, but, we're not sure if it can be converted into it's 5 acres and right next door somebody, a developer built, but, he wants the price of a development land, but it's a residential. So you don't know if you can convert that to multi-residential. And so he's wanting a big number, and it hasn't sold. And I said to him, you need to do a $500,000 price drop. I go, because the developer next door has the sewers to that property and everything. So he owns that. So he doesn't feel the value's there. Now, there's two reasons why maybe nobody's jumping on it. A lot of developers and builders right now don't have the money to buy new land because they're choked right now with what they have. Or it cannot be converted to to development land. So that's why it's been sitting. And I said to the agent on my team, I said, look, you know, he's got to reduce it 500,000. Otherwise there's no sense, us continuing because we're priced too high. So he was thinking about it, hum and hawing about it. And, so right now it's just sitting, off market. We'll see what his plans are that he wants to do with it.
1: Okay, well, that's great to know about some of the conditions, because if we're going to be going into negotiations, we want to have that background. Rob Golfy is with us on the Golfy Real Estate Show, and the CMHC has changed their housing forecast halfway through the year. Who's the CMHC, Rob?
0: Canada Mortgage and Housing Corporation. And they're the ones that basically finance a lot of the stuff, especially the apartment buildings and stuff. And that's where you get your insurance from for a CMHC insurance for when you buy a house, and they insure the mortgage so that if you don't default on it, the bank gets their money. And so it's funny how they change their tune, and like we're in the trenches. We know what's going on. And like I said, you've got time. We're going to be in this state for a bit. Like housing prices will eventually climb, but it's still adjusting itself a little bit. I do feel we flatlined, and it's just going to stay there for a while until things settle with the world, the tariffs, the job market, and everything else like that. But this is their thing. CMHC has revisited its 2026 housing outlook and now expects both home sales and home prices to decline this year even more. Now reversing its earlier forecast that predicted a recovery. Now they say 457,200 homes sales in 2026. Down from 470,314 in 2025. And then it says average home prices of 675,200 down from 679,543, in 2025. Now housing starts are falling to 241,400 down, from 259,000 in 2025. It's still adjusting itself, and they thought it would be correct. And some of these guys that are forecasting this, I don't know how young they are or whatever. They haven't lived through the trenches. They're just looking at numbers. They're looking at economic numbers like the past. Now I've lived through markets. I was in business and through in my early 20s in a tough market like this, and they are just looking at stats, but I lived it. I feel it. I'm in it. And I know, you know, what's happening out there. I'm with the people. Those guys in the ivory tower that are looking at the numbers, they thought it was going to be better this year. It isn't. And, it's just going to flatline. I mean, you can buy a house. You're good. You're solid, but it's not going to decrease, you know, like 10, 20%. That has already happened. It's just going to stay flat for a while. And I told a bunch of young people, I said, listen, if you're going to buy a house, buy it this year. I go, because I don't know when the market's going to pick up, but I knew 2026 was the year to buy it, and it could be the same next year, but at least their equity would be within 1 to 3% of what they paid for. It's not going to be 15% less or 20% less. So as a buyer, you're good. Sellers, just hang in there. It's going to come back. It'll come back. You just got to wait it out. This is one of those times in decades that it's going to be tough, but after this is over, It's going to be sweet sailing for the next 20 years.
1: 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Rob, sticking around. Hope you will too. We've got more Golfy Real Estate Show after this here on CKTV News.
2: Cloudy for this afternoon. There is a chance we'll see some more showers late this afternoon. Risk of a thunderstorm as well. High of 26, feeling more like 34. And the UV index is 5. That's considered moderate. Tonight, cloudy. 60% chance of showers this evening. Risk of a thunderstorm. Breezy. Low going down to 18. Wednesday, clearing up in the morning. So we'll see sunshine. High of 26, feeling more like 32. I'm Bonnie Heslop for CKTV News.
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1: 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I'm Steph Vivier, and Rob Golfy is with us from the number one REMAX team in Canada, the Golfy team. And Rob, we were chatting about the market, the houses. It's a good time for buyers. So some good news there for sure. Now we're going to talk scams, and nothing gets under my skin like a scam, Rob. Oh, I just hate these scammers. And there's lots going on when it comes to the rental market.
0: Oh, absolutely. And it's getting worse and worse. So there was a Montreal scam that left victims homeless. So what happened was, between April and July of 2024, he posed as a landlord, advertised apartments online at attractive prices, showed prospective tenants the units and had them sign fraudulent leases, and he collected 1 or 2 months rent as a deposit before disappearing. So what's happening is, the scammers are even using listings on MLS, and they could pick anyone, and they are putting it on Kijiji or Facebook Marketplace, and they're saying it's theirs, and they're putting in a very attractive price. So, and because they can't get into the house unless they're a realtor scamming and getting people in, and they booked one showing, and then after that they go in after that. Now these houses, a lot of them are empty. They're vacant. And they're saying, listen, let's say the value of the house, for the rental value is going to be $2,800. They're putting it up for $2,100, $2,200. So everybody's going to jump at it. So, and they say, well, listen, I can't get you in, but if you sign up now, cause I got a bunch of people, give me first and last month's rent, I can give it to you. So people are giving money to this guy. Not even being able to get into the house. And they'll say, oh, just look into the windows. I can't get you in, all that kind of stuff. And he's collecting money. And it's happened on a couple of our listings too. There's scammers out there doing that. And, so, to catch them, you almost need to, call them up, find out. And I had one just about a month ago. Somebody, an agent called me up and said, hey, it looks like a scammer's got one of your listings. They're advertising, it for rent, even though it's
1: really?
0: For sale. Yeah.
1: Oh,
0: yeah.
1: No.
0: And, because they've got all the pictures, right?
1: Yep,
0: online. They can grab all the pictures online. And then they're getting, people that are desperate to find a place. Think about it. You're a family, got two kids, the house has got, 3-4 bedrooms. It's beautiful. And the price is so good. And then you're giving first and last month's rent. And then all of a sudden, boom, the guy disappears. And then we get the call and say, listen, we had nothing to do with it. The house is up, for rent and I mean, not for, for sale. And it was vacant and they're using it as a thing. But these scammers, they know realtors. They got to, for them to get some information that, they shouldn't have, is a problem. And, they go online and they'll look for houses. They'll look for houses and they'll look for vacant houses and they'll advertise it for rent.
1: Wow. Okay. And everyone, I can see how this one, people fall for this because of course we all want a deal, right? And we all want to believe that we've stumbled upon the most amazing deal in the world. And it really just prey. I mean, people who are looking for housing, especially in the rental market, like those are, it can be some vulnerable populations, right? So it really frustrates me, Rob. It's so upsetting. How do we stop these people?
0: It's hard. You just gotta, you almost have to Google your address and see if somebody else is marketing it without your permission, and see what they're marketing. I mean, like today, the scary thing today is this artificial intelligence, AI as they call it, is bringing out, making scammers easier to get stuff, get away with. It's like, it's unbelievable. Like before, without, like this AI that's come out, it's brought in a whole new, different perspective in fraud out there. And, so now you have to be smarter. We have to get smarter, technology to combat this, but people are getting scammed. People can copy your voice. Like right, you know, I'm on the air a lot. They can copy your voice, Stephanie, and they can call somebody you know, and they can actually think they're talking to you, and all of a sudden scam that a friend or relative of yours out of money or whatever, and it's crazy. So the you know, I don't know what the government is going to do to combat this aggressively, but they got to do something because it's going to get so out of hand that that, you know, your grandparents, you know, they have the, you know, they think their grandkids are calling for money and they say, yeah, okay, you know, Timmy, I'll give you, you know, $5,000 because you're in trouble, you don't want your parents to know and all that kind of stuff. And but yeah, a lot of that's happening, and this is an easy one. This is an easy scam, I'll tell you, for these guys that are doing it. And it's happening all over the country, in the U.S., Canada, everywhere. They're, it's an easy scam, but they'll be easy to get caught. But like, you know what I mean? Sometimes they want e-transfers. You know, listen, if you're looking at renting a property, just call a realtor, call a reputable realtor and look at the properties through them. Don't do it through Facebook Marketplace or Kijiji that you don't know what they're doing. You got to get into the property and then find out, you know, more about it. Like, you know, call somebody that can get information to you, because once they got your first and last month's rent, and if they ask for cash, then you know that's another big signal to be careful of.
1: And that is the best way, right? Using a realtor. And the good thing to know is that it is the renter, the person who is renting the place, that ends up paying whatever the realtor is anyway, right? So as a rentee, a renter,
0: The landlord ends up paying.
1: There you go. That's the word I'm looking for.
0: But yeah, so yeah, but and exactly. And you just got to be careful out there. Like the one thing is, when we put up a property, we did over 500 leases last year. We have no complaints with any of the landlords that we lease the properties out. They're all happy. They're all collecting their rents and everything. Now, I'll tell you, fraudulent people will not go through a realtor to rent a house. And I'm talking about, you know, professional renters that will give you first and last month's rent, but then not pay for the next 10 months. Those guys, they go to the private people. They don't want the realtors because they know we're going to check their credit report. They know we're going to be, looking at everything about these people, and they've already probably got a bad record. We even check, we'll check with the landlord tenant board if they've had a thing against them, like a judgment against them. So they're not going to come to the realtors. Those guys, they screw the private people, and then they end up getting a bad taste in their mouth and dealing with renters. But like I said, they stay away from us, and we don't take anybody's credit report that gives it to us. We do it ourselves. And I spend thousands and thousands of dollars on credit reports, every year, just to make sure that our clients are secure and who we put in there.
1: It's good stuff, and it's really important stuff to know, because a first and last month's rent is not cheap. You're pulling together $5,000, and then to be able to have to save to get that back again, just devastating, can be really devastating for families. Talking to Rob Golfy, and this is the Golfy Real Estate Show. Rob, we may have noticed those of us who own homes, that our insurance premiums keep going up. Is it true? Are they really rising?
0: It is. They keep going up. I'm always battling with my insurance guy. Even though it gives me a good rate, I still complain. So
1: you gotta do it, right? You're not gonna.
0: Oh yeah, absolutely, absolutely. But the one thing is, there's a lot of claims. Well, we see the crime out there. We're seeing the weather damage and everything else like that. The one thing people really have to be careful out there is make sure your insurance company should be in touch with you at least every year or every couple years. Like literally meet with you and make sure he updates the insurance on your house. Now, the cost to rebuild a house if your house burns down is more expensive now than it was years ago. So now, and I know this as a true fact, and a lawyer friend of mine had his house burned down. Now, the insurance broker didn't insure the house enough to get the full claim of the value to build that house.
1: Oh, no.
0: Yes. So he didn't do his job. He should have done. He didn't do his job. And I'm not sure if he went after him and sued him. I don't know what happened. But insurance companies, like insurance brokers, they have insurance, errors and omissions insurance. But I'll tell you, you don't want to go through that battle. You do not want to go through that battle. So my insurance guy, he meets with me twice a year, like, you know, updates this and that. And I spend a lot of money on insurance between the properties and the business and everything. I spend probably close to $100,000 a year on insurance premiums, like business insurance, insurance on the properties. Now he updates me and says, listen, if this building burned down, what would it cost to rebuild it? And I own a couple of different iconic buildings where the cost to replace is greater than the average building. So he makes sure that I'm insured for that. And a lot of people don't know that. A lot of people don't, like, people just insure their house with the broker. The broker, you know, just sends them the bill every year and says, okay, pay this. And then 10 years go by, your house is worth double. The cost of building is worth a lot more. And then all of a sudden something happens to your house and you're not getting the full value of what your property is worth. So call your insurance company, your insurance broker, and say, listen, what do you have down as the value of my house to rebuild? And then the one biggest mistake that a lot of people don't have, this is one thing, and I'm sure a lot of people recognize this now, the flooding that we had with the torrential rains, water coming in out into the house, most people don't have that coverage. They don't. To get that coverage, I'm telling you, I was just talking to a guy and he was upset because during the winter, his hose busted in the garage and the water came into the house. No coverage. He got zero.
1: Oh my goodness.
0: He got zero. And because he doesn't have that little checkbox mark on your insurance policy that says overflow from outside.
1: Okay.
0: So water coming in from the outside, you're not covered. You're covered if a washer hose blew inside your house and they cover that, but water coming in from the outside, look at the torrential rain. You know how many people, I guarantee it, there's people out there that didn't have that overflow coming in outside and they got a basement they probably spent $50,000 renovating and now they're not covered for it. And believe me, check it, call your insurance broker and make sure you have it. And, you know, even if you're on high grounds, you do not know what could happen out there. You do not know.
1: Well, we've seen these cases, right? There was this terrible flooding that happened. I think it was more in like the Burlington area, and some sewer pipes like took out two houses. They didn't have any insurance on that. And those were, you know, million-dollar houses, and they didn't get a dime of it. So we're going to have more and more changes. And it's really a push-pull, Rob, because, you know, you see these premiums going up and no one wants to pay more. But if the insurance is actually going to be there for you when you need it, you need to have the right coverage.
0: Absolutely. And I've always had good coverage on my properties. I did have one property burn, one of my tenanted properties. It was his fault. No problem. Insurance company, they took care of it. They, you know, it was actually my insurance company covered everything and they went after the tenant's insurance company, basically, because it was his fault. He admitted it was his fault. And I've had, you know, flooding. I've had a lot of different things. When you own a lot of different properties, there's always a situation going on. And I've never had an issue. The only issue I have is the premiums. I always argue against the premiums all the time. And, but otherwise I was never shortchanged on any claim at all when I dealt with the insurance company. The guy that I have, he takes care of me. He makes sure that the values are up to date. Everything is. So if there's any issues, I'm not worried about that too much.
1: Yeah, we should get him on the show sometime to chat with him. I'd love to know what happens to, you know, that tenant of yours that, that caused the fire. Is he hard to insure after that, I wonder? You know, because
0: he would be hard to insure.
1: Yeah.
0: For tenant insurance, I think he's going to pay huge premiums. So that could hurt him in renting another property because when you rent a property, the landlord is going to want your tenant insurance. Now, if you don't have it, you're not getting in.
1: Yeah. Wow. Okay. Lots to consider there. And I think a lot of us are putting on our to-do list, call our insurance agent to check on things after Rob just updated us there. Rob, always a pleasure. We learned so much and it's great to chat with you. Thanks for taking the time.
0: Thank you for having me. Have a great day.
1: Rob Golfi on the Golfi Real Estate Show. 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Thank you so much for listening. 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
25: From the National Newsroom of the Canadian Press, I'm Hannah Stolz. Authorities in Belgium say the Canadian that was arrested and charged with espionage will remain in detention. Following a closed-door hearing, the Belgian Federal Prosecutor's Office say the suspect will continue to be held in pre-trial custody. The Prosecutor's Office announced Saturday that a Canadian national of Chinese origin had been arrested on charges of allegedly spying and participating in a criminal organization. The suspect, who's not been publicly named, worked as an intern at NATO in Mons, Belgium. Hydro-Québec is being urged to waive unpaid electricity bills of members of Indigenous communities in Quebec. This is one of the 8 recommendations by former Quebec Superior Court Justice François Roland after an analysis of bill collection and relations with Indigenous communities. Among these recommendations, he wrote that Hydro-Québec should transfer unpaid bills to the communities and let them decide whether or not to collect the money. The federal government is extending a $100 million loan to help a forest products company in Western Canada cope with tariffs and trade uncertainty. Finance Canada says it's offering the funds to Miller Western Forest Products to help the company with near-term needs like rebuilding its log inventory. Canada's forest sector has been hit directly by steep tariffs, but Finance Canada also says the domestic softwood lumber industry is struggling. Miller is one of just a handful of companies which have received money through Ottawa's Large Enterprise Tariff Loan Facility. There are new evacuation orders in parts of southern France. Hundreds of thousands have already been forced from their homes because of the wildfires. Now, dangerous heat is predicted. ABC's Marcus Moore reports on efforts to contain the wildfires.
2: There is scorched earth for as far as the eye can see, and some spots are still smoldering. There were new evacuations ordered here today as the temperatures continue to rise and firefighters are trying to get ahead of the flames. And this is happening in the well-known Bordeaux wine region, an area many Americans visit this time of year. But right now, it is the scene of a catastrophe that the president says is completely unprecedented. He said they haven't faced something like this since World War II. And the concern now is that as the temperatures rise, these fires will only get harder to stop.
25: Across France and Spain, roughly 330,000 people have been driven from their homes and vacation sites. There were clear signs of victory today in a Newfoundland town's decades-long fight to have vats of reeking, rotten fish sauce emptied out from a long-abandoned factory on its shoreline. St. Mary's Mayor Steve Ryan says it was rewarding and relieving to see how the first load of waste was trucked away.
4: Oh, that's very, very, what would you say, pleasing. A lot of work to make this happen, and finally, that's the first one go. Another couple of hundred behind it, and hopefully this will be done once and for all.
25: The owner of the company overseeing the cleanup says there are 1 million liters of liquid to be removed from the site, which will likely take about 200 trucks over 4 months. This is the Canadian Press. In sports, the Nationals drew 6 walks against Shane Bieber in a 4-run first inning, and Washington beat the Toronto Blue Jays 8-6 on Tuesday night. Olivia Miles had 24 points and 8 assists, Kyla McBride scored 18 points, and the league-leading Minnesota Lynx extended their WNBA win streak to 8 games with a 100-93 decision over the visiting Toronto Tempo. Marina Mabry had 25 points and 8 rebounds for the Tempo, who have lost 4 in a row. The Montreal Alliance improved to 10-13 with an 87-82 Canadian Elite Basketball League win over the visiting Vancouver Bandits. AFC Toronto beat the winless Calgary Wild 1-0 in Northern Super League action. Toronto's record improves to 6 wins, 4 losses, and 3 draws, while the last place Wild have 11 losses and 2 draws. A gold medal surge for Canada at the Commonwealth Games in Scotland, with Canada earning 6 gold medals on Tuesday and moving to 2nd place in the standings. From the Canadian Press, I'm Hannah Stoles.
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9: Overnight, we may see a few more showers. Risk of a thunderstorm. It will be breezy, low of 18. Today, clearing up in the morning, high of 26, feeling more like 32. The UV index is expected to be 7 or high. Thursday, sunshine, high of 28. Friday, sunshine continues, high of 29. Saturday, cloudy, high of 26. Sunday, cloudy, chance of rain, cooler, high of 21. I'm Bonnie Heslop for CKTB News.
10: You know that guy that wears socks and Birkenstocks? That is so not him. He's Gene Vilaitis on CKTB News.
12: Ongoing effort and one that's really been, I think, taking a lot of people and going, yeah, this makes so much sense. It all comes from, let's face it, tragedy. Basically a year ago when 2 young children passed away and died in a drowning when Caden and his sister Jocelyn drowned up in Dryden, up north. And their grandparents, Evelyn and Mike Williams, here in Niagara, have been, since that day, really working towards trying to get more swimming lessons and more access to swimming lessons, and that for children across not just Niagara, across the entire province. And it's been a year-long effort that has been making some strides. We wanted to check in with both Mike and Evelyn this morning and see how things have been doing. Good morning, Evelyn. Mike, how are you?
26: I'm good. How are you?
12: I'm doing.
27: Good morning. Thanks for having us on.
12: No problem. I know it's, you know, when you hit anniversaries, that can be incredibly tough on people. But I imagine this last year has kind of shown like how important the fight has been for you, is to go through it with trying to get access to swimming lessons for so many kids, eh?
27: Well, the thing with the government is that they move at their own pace, which is slow. So, but anyways, I know from experience from lobbying that you have to be patient, and that these things can take literally years. But I think that it's important that it gets done as soon as possible. What we really have to do, I think, here is focus on exactly what we really want to accomplish and what's practical and what's feasible. So we had an article in the Standard just recently where we've come to the realization that asking the province to pay for swimming lessons for every child in the province is not feasible and that they're never going to do it because of the cost. However, the three 40-minute modules that the Life Saving Society has already produced and is available, all the government really needs to do is add that to the virtual learning environment system that teachers access in order to be able to teach the program. This isn't going to cost the government any money at all or very, very little. And it would go a long way, even if they do the theoretical part of it, it would go a long way to teaching kids how to stay safe and how not to get themselves into trouble in the first place. And also knowing that if someone is in trouble in the water, that don't go in and try to rescue them, going into the water, because you could just become a victim yourself. And I know that Caden did this, and I understand. He didn't know any better, and he acted on emotion, and that's unfortunate. And unfortunately, yeah, he perished too. And that's the thing. The core part of it, the theoretical part of it, is low cost and high return on the investment in time.
12: Well, and this is something when you two began your effort and we're talking about this in the Swim to Survive program that goes on right now in some schools was talked about. It was something that kind of alerted me, because both of my kids through their elementary school did the Swim to Survive, but I realized through, you know, the conversations that you were starting to have and as that dialogue was going, that not every school did it, which was, to me, was like, well, that seems odd. I'm like, why do my kids get to do it and not everybody else get to do it? It seemed so strange.
27: Yes, well, it's a question of resources, like you're saying. Like, the fact is not every school board has the money or has access to pools and so on in order to be able to put this program on. And the fact that it's done haphazardly where some school boards do it and some don't is part of the problem right there. There needs to be a universal baseline for what teachers are required to teach in the physical education part of the generally the grade 3 curriculum usually. So again, you know, it's a matter of just getting them to incorporate this into the resources that the teachers can access in order to be able to teach this. And it's been done. There's precedent for it. It's been done with, like, for instance, mental health literacy, right? That's something that was added in as a policy program memorandum, and it's being done. And I'm sure it's helpful, and I'm sure it saved a lot of lives, and this could too. And that's really, it's not something that's it's not something that's unattainable. It's very attainable. We just have to get the attention of the Minister of Education and get him to do it.
12: Do you think you've been getting any of that kind of attention? Obviously, you've had some success. I know the folks in the NDP party have kind of sat down with you. They've brought you in for some conversations. I know you've talked with some municipal people. But obviously, at the end of it, like you just mentioned, Mike, you know, this really comes down to the education minister. That's where this message has to get through to, and they have to put it out into the curriculum.
27: Well, I'm absolutely sure that he knows what we're up to and that we're out there and we're pushing for this. I've had other people who have met with his staffers, that the mayor of Dryden has met with his staffers, another gentleman in Toronto who is a big time drowning prevention advocate has met with their staffers last week. I'm waiting to hear what the results of that meeting were. So we're working on getting a face-to-face meeting with him eventually. And unfortunately, because the legislature is out of session until October the 27th, I believe, we're not going to be able to find out what happens with Motion 80, which was put into the House by the NDP, which is a good thing. I mean, that it means that it's in the House business. and that they're going to have to deal with it, we hope. Like, it doesn't necessarily mean that it will come up for debate, but since the NDP has said that it's a priority of theirs to bring it up and to get it brought up and to debate it, I think that it probably will come up. I can only be optimistic and hope that it does. But one other thing I was going to say that we've done, and we're going to try to make use of this time in the interim, is we started a petition on change.org. And this is the part where the good listenership, the audience can participate, and they can help us out. If they could go to change.org and look up mandate Swim to Survive training in schools, if they could look that up and if they could sign that petition, then our hope is that we can get between 10 and 15,000 signatures between now and the time the House goes back in on the 27th of October. And if we have all these municipalities that want this, and we have 10 to 15,000 signatures of individual people who are saying that they support this, it's going to be very hard for him to put his hand over his ear and ignore us.
12: Yeah, you know. That's the big thing, right? And I think that's one thing that's been pretty clear from the conversations you've been having and the dialogue you've started, is that there seems to be a heck of a lot of support out there for you.
27: There is a lot of support for it because it makes sense. It's something that is being done in other provinces. Quebec has this in their curriculum. British Columbia has similar things in their curriculum. So, you know, I understand there is no jurisdiction in North America that is paying for children to learn how to swim in the pool. And I don't think that there ever will be because of the cost. However, when you have something like this where the program has already been developed and they don't have to do anything but upload it into the system and make

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1: 5 minutes from a pool, and a 5 minute walk from the school that they attended to a pool, and somehow they never got this program, which I find hard to believe, and I'm not pointing fingers or blaming anybody, but it's just, it's mind boggling. I just can't believe it. You know, like, I found these things out after the fact. Believe me, if I would have known ahead of time, I would have done something, but I didn't know.
2: Yeah,
1: and what you don't know can hurt you.
2: And I got like you said, the realistic push of just trying to get the curriculum taught within the gym or health curriculum is one thing. I would go so far as to say if a municipality has a pool that's near schools, they should be offering up some free hours for the schools to go do it. But I know that's, you know, kind of part of this larger conversation. You said there's a change.org petition up. Can you send me that link so we can put it on our news story later?
1: Oh, absolutely. I'll send you the link. And yes, again, for the general public out there, look it up and sign the petition. It's free. Doesn't cost any money. It doesn't cost a whole lot of time. Maybe, you know, a minute or two. If they can do that much for us, that's going to move us a lot closer to the goal.
2: Yep. And then we can, you know, you keep having those, like I said, the next conversation after that is like, okay, municipalities, you got pools, you offer up free swimming days during the course of the year. Why not, you know, I offer it up to the schools so they can take the kids in for whatever
1: hour
2: they
1: need. I want to give credit where credit is due. I mean, St. Catharines is doing this.
2: Yep.
1: St. Catharines is doing their part. We literally live like a 2 minute walk from the aquatic center down on Carlton and Niagara Street. So, you know, that facility is there and it's getting used and they're doing the best that they can. But you know what they need? The municipalities can only do so much, right? The Ontario government has a responsibility to make sure that they help the municipalities out. You know, it's going to be a team effort between the municipalities and the provincial government, but the provincial government needs to do their part. And hopefully, and I believe so, that the teachers will be on board with this. The only thing is that sometimes, you know, there's only so much time available in a school year, but we're talking about 2 hours out of a whole year. And so hopefully they won't have to cut anything else out for 2 hours in order to be able to do this. But you know what? I'm pretty sure that they can squeeze it in there because this is important. You know, this will save kids' lives.
2: Absolutely. It's a worthwhile effort. And I'm glad to know that you kind of understand the workings of Queen's Park and how slow the process can bloody well be, that you haven't got dejected of this, whole thing and you're keeping this going. Mike, Evelyn, I appreciate the time and the efforts out there. Thanks.
1: All right. Thank you so much, Matt, for having us on. Really appreciate it.
2: Take care.
1: Change.org.
2: We'll get that link out to everybody. Take care. There is Mike and Evelyn Williams. Their grandkids tragically passed away in a drowning just about a year ago. And ever since, they've been trying to work towards this effort of getting swimming lessons and, you know, the access to swimming curriculum.
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2: Easy now. We're not looking for eclairs around here or anything. Let's get it together. Crank it, Hobson. Crank it. Before, he's Hobson's in there like, I don't know if I've ever played this on talk radio. Is anybody? Yeah.
3: I didn't realize, like, we have six Beastie Boys songs in here, which is way more than I thought. I thought we only had, like, two.
2: The freaking Beastie Boys, man.
3: I know. I don't know. I don't typically pair talk radio with the Beastie Boys next to each other.
2: To our earlier conversation about, like, heavy music on talk radio, yeah, there was probably a time when if you played the Beastie Boys on a talk radio station, everybody was like, what's wrong with these people? This isn't my station. What is wrong with them? Don't they know I need more Sinatra in my life? Yes, I remember still playing Sinatra songs when I started in talk radio. We played music overnight. It was a whole other ball game. We're not necessarily talking the Beasties, but lots of music news and Mike D to discuss with Eric Alper for his weekly check-in here on the program this morning. Eric, how you doing?
4: I'm good, man. Still fighting for your right to party.
2: See, that's they were doing it for years, man.
4: They were doing it for us.
2: Exactly.
4: Really.
2: Trying so,
4: you know, and how disappointed would they all be to know that we were sitting at home on a Friday night watching television? No, that's not what they wanted. They wanted for us to go out and party. That's what they fought for. That's what they believe in.
2: Absolutely, and tragically, like, we haven't seen much from the Beastie Boys guys in some time since MCA died. Was that 2012?
4: Yeah.
2: 2011?
4: Yeah.
2: But it looks like Mike D's coming back, eh?
4: Yeah, Mike D's got a brand new solo album. It is called Thank You, and it comes out in August. And he's actually announced a tour across North America. The first Canadian stop is going to be in Vancouver on September the 30th, and then he's going to be in Toronto on October the 20th. There's no word yet on what he's going to be performing, if it's going to be a little bit of a DJ set, or if it's going to be all original music from the brand new album, or if it's going to be for some classic Beasties cut. But look, he knows that everybody is going to want to hear the Beastie Boys song in some form or another. But he might just be like, look, that band is no more since the death of MCA, Adam Yacht, back in 2012. But he might do samples of his voice. He might do some video stuff. Who knows? But it's going to be really interesting to see what another, you know, to take a look at another classic band, and when an artist goes out on a solo jaunt, how they are able to make the fans happy and then also make himself happy, providing himself with enough kind of love and attention to make something new.
2: Because this is a weird circumstance, right? Because this isn't like a solo album that came out while everybody's together and they're still making music. This is, you know, both the other members have been quiet, really, for the most part, since MCA died. Like, this feels like it could be anywhere. So I wonder, like, have you heard any of the new stuff?
4: Yeah, I've heard a couple of songs. It sounds very much like a hip hop album. But it's one of those things where, like REM, the more that they don't do as a band, the more their stature and popularity grows. Somebody asked Liam Gallagher of Oasis a couple of days ago on Twitter, on X, if the band will be doing a new album. And he was like, absolutely not. There's no reason to kind of harm the back catalog, meaning that why put out a really bad album and make their catalog be, you know, that much worse off? You know, REM never really made a bad album. Oasis never really made a bad album. Same thing with the Beastie Boys. So it'll be interesting to see, you know, what the future holds for Mike after this. You know, they've really done not a lot of re-releases. There's certainly releases that have been put on special vinyl or something, but there's no like, hey, here's like 63 songs from this session that you all, from the album that you all loved, and to kind of water down the greatness a little bit. So they got in, they got out, they finished the band, and I think he's saying we gotta let it rest.
2: I wonder, like, how do you feel on that? Because when you're walking through what you know the Gallaghers are saying about Oasis and stuff like that, you know, I think of obviously the most recent one is the Stones. Like, for crying out loud, they just put out a record which some people quite like. And I get the idea of like, hey, we made these records, we're just going to live off those. But to me, that feels, it feels a little disingenuous to the art. Maybe or am I overthinking it?
4: No, I think you're exactly right. You know, there's so many things that come into play. The first one and the only thing is going to be money. If you don't need the money or if you don't want more money, then you're not going to make another record. Certainly the Gallagher brothers cleaned up during their last world tour with, you know, some reports said that they, you know, grossed more than $500 million on their last tour. The Rolling Stones, they just live to create, and they always will never leave more money on the table. They will always take the money no matter, you know, how many albums in they are with it. I think with the Beastie Boys and the Living Members, they do fine, you know. So I think that with Mike D, he is looking just to become what he always thought he was, which is an artist. And sometimes you just have to get out there, and you miss being on the road, and you miss getting the crowd support. And around like 9 o'clock at night on like a Friday night, you kind of wonder where everybody is. You know, you wonder why people aren't applauding you when you take out the garbage. And sometimes that's a real need when you've had it for so long, especially during your informative years of like 17 years old to 30. I mean, that's, you always want the fame and the fortune and the glory and the love from total strangers. And that might be a really good reason enough for any artist to go back on the road.
2: Yeah, and see, in the Beastie Boys case, like, I can't see them making a record under the Beastie Boys moniker. That just doesn't, and there are unfortunately to some members of bands, other members that without them the band just really can't exist, right? And in a Beastie Boys case, any one of them, you couldn't do it without them. The Stones, you could do it. Is if you got Mick and you got Jagger, you got the Stones. I hate that I'm not downplaying Charlie Watts and everybody else, but like, you still got the Stones, right?
4: And this is all new territory, right? Like, you know, as we never had to think about these kind of ideas 30 years ago because everybody was still living and nobody really cared about the fact that, you know, could the Rolling Stones still tour when they're 80? Like, that wasn't even in a thought process in the 1980s. It's funny. I remember talking to somebody who performed at Live Aid, and they were talking about the fact that the media would be calling some of the artists, you know, the up-and-comers, people like Madonna, who was only around for 2 years during Live Aid back in 1985. But then they were also kind of making fun of the dinosaurs that, you know, as they called it, performing. Paul McCartney, David Bowie, Elton John, Mick Jagger, they were all 33 to 35 years old. And they were dinosaurs to these people. And so the idea that they would be still touring in their 80s was astonishingly so far away that nobody even had a thought process. So that kind of brings up a lot of questions. I think that each of the fans have to kind of answer for themselves. When you get tickets for Journey or Kansas or Styx or Kiss or whoever, Moody Blues, you know, yes, pick one. How many members are you allowed to have that's original in order for you to call yourself that band? And the answer is zero.
2: Yeah.
4: You know, we've seen it before where, you know, the Guess Who certainly have gone out with one original member or, you know, no original members in some cases for some bands. So I think we're seeing glorified cover bands just perform their stuff. Like Lynyrd Skynyrd doesn't have an original member, but they've got 150 dates this year and doing just fine without any of the original members.
2: Yeah, basically cover bands can still do. I'm going back to your Live Aid thing, and I'm trying to think of, like, when they were calling, you know, McCartney and those guys dinosaurs in the 80s or 90s, like, what would be in a Stones equivalent today to what would be a dinosaur back then? We'd probably have to be talking like Sinatra or Patsy Cline. Like,
4: yeah.
2: Maybe as old as like Duke Ellington, wouldn't we?
4: Yeah, nobody made fun of Buddy Guy or B.B. King in their 60s performing at that time. Like, nobody would have ever dared to tell, you know, Frank Sinatra to get off the road. You know, his friends would have something to do with you first. You know, they would take you into a back alley and knock some sense into you. But it never really happened in rock and roll because it was always supposed to be a young person's game. And, you know, sooner or later, these people just never stopped because they could. And they could still do it. And they can still play. And we as fans all decided that it was okay that, you know, the Rolling Stones would have, you know, 16 albums after Exile on Main Street, and that was fine, and that's good for them.
2: That's wild. Yeah, the Stones are a whole different ballgame for so many people out there. Well, so Mike D's playing Toronto, you said?
4: Yeah, Mike D is playing in Toronto on October the 20th, and if you want to get John on over to Vancouver, he's at the Vogue Theater on September the 30th.
2: Be curious to see what he comes up with. Eric, lots of good chat this morning. Thanks for joining us. I know you're going to be back with Gene next week.
4: Thank you so much for having me. We'll talk soon.
2: Take care. There is Eric Alper for his weekly check-in on the music world.
5: Overnight, we may see a few more showers. Risk of a thunderstorm. It will be breezy, low of 18. Today, clearing up in the morning, high of 26, feeling more like 32. The UV index is expected to be 7 or high. Thursday, sunshine, high of 28. Friday, sunshine continues, high of 29. Saturday, cloudy, high of 26. Sunday, cloudy, chance of rain, cooler, high of 21. I'm Bonnie Heslop for CKTB News.
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2: It can only be described as the ongoing saga. It is a calamity that it has been going on for as long as it has been, and has been the bane of existence for so many community members in and around the Ontario Street property, formerly owned by GM, of course, formerly, you know, a bustling piece of manufacturing hub for the city of St. Catharines and Niagara, has been long since gone. Some of it torn down, some of it not, some of it supposedly clean, some of it certainly not, and it has been an ongoing issue, and one that the city of St. Catharines earlier this year came out and said, hey, look, we've put these new property standards orders on the site. We're giving these to the owners saying, look, you got to clean up the site. We've got to tear down these buildings or fix them up, essentially, because they are a problem. They are, you know, basically they're a health and safety issue. They went to the city, said, no, we don't like that. We're going to appeal that. The appeal said, no, you still got to clean the bloody thing up. You got to fix it or tear it down. And there was, at the end of that, an understanding that if the owners of the property wanted to appeal that even further, they could do so, and they are going to appeal this before a Superior Court of Justice coming up in August on the 13th in St. Catharines. This has been just an ongoing problem, and something that a lot of people have been keeping close tabs on, including the Coalition for a Better St. Catharines, their director, Gwen Kennedy, joining us on the program this morning. Gwen, how you doing?
12: I'm good, Matt. Thank you very much for having us on.
2: No problem. This has just been, and I think most people, even, you know, listening to us here on CKTV, is like, can you please, like, when are we going to stop talking about this? But it just doesn't go away because it just doesn't get dealt with.
12: Exactly it. We're tired of it too. We're tired of fighting, and, you know, we're tired of people lying to us as far as the status update on the safety of the project, and just basically, you know, they don't want to know. And we've run into that with city officials, with Minister of Environment, with Niagara Health, everybody that we talk to.
2: There has been a lot of, you know, kind of scuttlebutt about this, that, or the other thing in terms of the safety. And you mentioned, you know, the Ministry of the Environment have tested some of the water going off into the 12 Mile Creek and some of the pieces that have been going on. It's always felt, and I imagine it seems the same to you, it's always felt like some of the information has been just been clouded by a little bit of a cloud of secrecy around it. And when it comes out, it's like, oh, we'll finally give you something. It just doesn't feel like the book is opened. I don't know. Is that how it feels to you?
12: No, it's totally how we feel. The Ministry of Environment assured us that the system that they had placed around the property to gather the pond water would be safe, took pictures, and that system has been torn apart. It's not even, and in fact, the person who installed that site wasn't even paid. So they've got a lien on the property for $1.7 million to get repaid. But meanwhile, they took back their equipment. So, you know, for the ministry to say, oh, everything's safe, you know, that system is up and running is laughable.
2: And that's the ongoing piece of this. Like, it seems financially like the property has been struggling, but we don't know the ins and outs of, you know, the financial situation in and around this property. Like you said, if there's a lien here, if there's, you know, what the reality of rebuilding some of it or anything looks like at this point in time. But let's go to the case at hand. Like, this is going to go before a court to, they're going to appeal the appeal, essentially, to say, look, at the, you know, the city wants to tear down the buildings or fix them. They're saying, essentially, from what I'm reading in the document that they've filed with the courts, is they don't think there's enough time to do anything. They've got to do more studies. They've got to look into how to properly do what is being asked of them. My guess is, from your standpoint, is you're probably feeling like you've had enough time to do this already.
12: That's exactly it. We don't want any more delays. We don't see it necessary to have any more delays at all. And in the appeal that they've first stated last month, Patrick Maloney, their lawyer, said that they were not going to, they thinking to have the project rescinded, or the closing rescinded. They were just asked to the appeal with the Superior Court. They've asked it to either be rescinded completely or delayed until next year.
2: Which, at that point, that would be just a gut punch for people in the community, wouldn't it?
12: To go for another year and have, they said they need time, they need the engineers, have to have a look at it. It's, you know, it's a unique problem, et cetera, et cetera. They said the site is secure at the time. There's ongoing monitoring, maintenance, and security, which is all, again, complete. I don't know, don't know what word I can say, but it was just a completely laughable.
2: yeah.
12: out there right now until your lease lays onto the property.
2: Yeah, so. it's clearly hasn't been secured and made sure that people can't get in. It also hasn't been cleaned up. Like, I know our scout group that meets in the area on Earth Day, we went around and picked up, I don't know, it was like 8 bags of garbage around the thing. Like, it was, you're like,
12: Thank you.
2: People aren't taking care of, like, the people that own it aren't taking care of this property right now. And we know, like, it can be a big problem, but, like, we got to get this dealt with.
12: And our worst fear now is that last month we were confirmed that there is asbestos on the soil levels. So, which is our worst fear in our 7 years, is that finding asbestos on the ground levels now means that, you know, now we, any airborne crystals that can go into people's lungs and whatnot, the latency period for being close to in this carcinogenic asbestos is 20 to 40 years. So you, Matt, for instance, could be, because of you going around the property with your bags of garbage and whatnot, you could move to Europe in 20 years from now, get lung cancer because of what you did.
2: And I know the ministry has said they've done some testing on that before, right? Like, and I guess this would be the problem. It's like, sometimes it could be there, sometimes it might not be.
12: And the soil has never been tested for asbestos.
2: Okay.
12: So that's
2: air,
12: what we're
2: right?
12: asking for. Yeah, it's been tested for air, but not for soil.
2: Yeah.
12: So we found soil in three different, we just took it in three different places, and all three of those places came back at 0.5 levels of asbestos, which is off the charts.
2: I guess the concern there would be, like, if you put trucks in there to start moving stuff around again, could you disturb that and cause a bigger problem, though, right?
12: Absolutely. And that's one of our huge fears. So any excavation or demolition on redevelopment must follow the strict asbestos management protocols. And, you know, under the Ministry of Environment guidance, owners are responsible for ensuring that any material is to be disturbed, you know, is examined and classified. So it's a huge project ahead, but let's not wait another year before we even start.
2: Yeah, and maybe that's part of this, right? And I think through the city meeting of this anyway, that was kind of part of the conversation that I think the lawyers were trying to have, with the city officials. Like, look, we need time. And the city, it felt like the city was saying, we just need you to be doing something. We need you to be showing us that you're moving forward towards this. We'll keep moving the goal line if we need to, but you got to show that there is an ongoing effort to do something about this.
12: That was exactly right. The bylaw manager said that, you know, they could be open to extensions, but they needed to see that the work was started in good faith. And right now, nothing has been done in good faith.
2: Yeah, so. It can be lacking in many walks of life nowadays, it seems, at this point. Now, I know your group is trying to get at least an opportunity to speak before the next hearing on August 13th, right?
12: That's correct. We're seeking standing in this court case. So basically what we have to do is we're meeting with environmental lawyers again tomorrow for our second meeting. They're going to help us put together our affidavit evidence as to who we are and what our genuine interest is, because we feel that no one else is representing the people. You know, right in this hearing, it's going to be the owners or representation from the owners, and it's going to be the city. And no one is representing the people that live in, you know, all the residents that live so close by and are so afraid for what's going to happen and what needs to happen soon. So we have a real interest in the court. We feel like our participation will help the court, you know, come up with legal issues fairly and efficiently. And to tell you the truth, there's nobody that knows this situation better than we do. We've had years of experience. You know, we talk to the people. We've corresponded with government agencies. We've attended council meetings. You know, we've lived and breathed this project for 8 years.
2: Yeah.
12: We don't have any faith in the city, to tell you the honest truth.
2: Well, that was going to be my point, is I think some people would say, like, the city staff should be representing and addressing your concerns, but I think the sense is, like, from your standpoint, they haven't been.
12: We have zero faith that the city will fully represent the interest of the residents. They've had time and time again express their support for the status quo. The status quo, and it didn't even gone so far as to publish information that's misleading. And, you know, they've knowingly made false statements. They've routinely expressed concern for the property owners, which, again, is very sad. that it, you know, that that's who they're protecting is the property owners. So in that meeting, I'm sure if you heard that meeting on the appeal here, the property bylaw manager said that he had received one complaint about the GM property.
2: Yeah.
12: Does that sound reasonable that they've gotten one complaint?
2: I myself, when I watched that, I wondered if they were playing semantics with that. And it was like one official complaint came in through the channels that they're supposed to come in or whatever. Cause I'm like, it's certainly been out there. Now, whether or not somebody filed the, you know, check the boxes of this is how you file an official complaint, I don't know that, but that did jump out, I think, to a lot of people.
12: And I think that you're exactly right, Matt, in what you said, because we collected ourselves, the coalition, we stood outside of Freshco in January for 12 hours, two Saturdays over 12 hours. And in that time period, we collected 800 signatures in those 12 hours. Then we collected another 450 online in the next couple of weeks. And we walked in the front door to that city hall, we walked in a petition with 1,280 signatures asking the property standards bylaw be applied to the GM building. Hmm. And there was no mention of that night at all. Not a single person mentioned the 1,200 people. So, you know, people aren't being heard. And we're doing everything we can to represent the people.
2: And you mentioned you got a meeting with your lawyer first. When do you expect to hear whether you will be, you know, get standing at this August 13th meeting?
12: We don't have any idea. No. They won't give us any information. We're hoping to file by the end of this week. And then that will give us time if they do decide to grant us standing. They could go three different ways. They could allow us to do a written submission. They could allow us to do a brief oral submission. And they could allow us to participate fully, which, of course, would be the dream. But we're looking to have our opinion and get you know, the plight of the people. We need that to be fully understood by the judge before he makes any decisions.
2: Yep, get that part of this conversation. Get a part of this conversation, that's for sure.
12: Exactly. And if he rescinded it, that would just be the worst ever news.
2: Yeah. Well, we'll make sure we figure out where this goes from here. And I think that there's lots of people in the community, certainly, that'll be waiting to see what happens on August 13th and how quickly the judge comes back with a decision on this one. Gwen, I appreciate the chat this morning. Thanks.
12: Thank you so much for having us, Matt.
2: No problem.
12: Bye now.
2: Take care. There is Gwen Kennedy, the director of the Coalition for a Better St. Catharines, local group of community members trying to get standing in the next appeal hearing in front of a Superior Court justice of this one all around the GM property, and that as they appeal their orders to demolish or repair the buildings on the site.
5: Overnight, we may see a few more showers, risk of a thunderstorm. It will be breezy, low of 18. Today, clearing up in the morning, high of 26, feeling more like 32. The UV index is expected to be 7 or high. Thursday, sunshine, high of 28. Friday, sunshine continues, high of 29. Saturday, cloudy, high of 26. Sunday, cloudy, chance of rain, cooler, high of 21. I'm Bonnie Heslop for CKTB News.
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1: Big storm in the middle of the night. In some areas, 5 inches of rain. Thanks for all of your text messages. Getting a lot of calls from people showing us pictures of the rain gauges, talking about their basements flooded out, backyards flooded out. Now, this man is very, very busy today, but he's given us a little bit of his time this morning. He is St. Catharines Mayor Matt Sisko. Good morning, Mr. Mayor.
18: Morning to you, Gene.
1: I understand your basement got flooded out last night.
18: Yeah, myself and all my neighbors. And I will say, in an area where, like, this is a novel experience. I've lived in this house for 15 years. This is the first time we've ever seen it. And I think it just speaks to, like, just how much rain fell in an incredibly short period of time this morning. Because, yeah, the infrastructure across the city, we've had our staff crews out, you know, basically since like 2:30 in the morning. And they haven't been able to identify any blockages in the city's infrastructure. This really comes down to just a massive volume of rain, and a volume that, you know, the water, wastewater system was never designed to deal with this much rain all at once.
1: Yeah, it's a weird expression, but I guess we can call this the perfect storm.
18: It is. It's one of the things, though, and I know my neighborhood has been spared, but, you know, nearby neighborhoods have been started dealing with this a couple of years ago. You know, we used to talk about these 100-year storms and 10-year storms, and they seem to be happening more and more frequently. You know, there's a neighborhood just south of where I live in the Fairhaven area, and they've been dealing with this now for a couple of years, where the really big rain events, really, you know, almost flash rain events, where they come about, there's a huge volume in a short period of time. The infrastructure just doesn't seem to be able to keep up. And, you know, we've changed the way we design our infrastructure, our water, wastewater systems now. But, you know, this is a 150-year-old city with a lot of pipes, and to replace the whole network is going to take time. And that looks to me, you know, based on, you know, what we've seen over the last couple of years, we're probably going to have to accelerate that, which means, you know, other decisions are going to have to be made to prioritize this, because this is people's homes.
1: Yeah. Now, do people have sewage in their basements?
18: That's not my situation. I'm very lucky, and I think my neighbors have all said they're not seeing it, but I know in other neighborhoods when these events happen, they have seen it. So I can't comment entirely because I haven't gotten that report, but right. I know I've spoken to a couple of city councilors this morning. This seems to be pretty widespread. The North End has definitely gotten it, you know, the Port Weller area, Port Dalhousie area. I live in the Martindale area, and I know that this neighborhood got it. And we've had a lot of phone calls back and forth. The city actually spun up our emergency operations center this morning. So it was partially activated so that all of city staff were on the same page and understood what was going on. And, you know, they're right now, our folks are just trying to respond to residents as quickly as they can. But, you know, we're begging some patience on this one, because it is a huge chunk of the city.
1: Yeah. I'm always concerned when things like this happen that insurance companies don't necessarily cover things like this, because they say, oh, act of God, it was a water situation. It isn't in your policy. Now, I know you're not an insurance guy, and I might be asking the wrong person, but does insurance cover something like this?
18: I hope so. From a personal standpoint, if insurance doesn't cover something like this, so you have to ask the question, what am I paying for insurance for then? You know, like this is that would be intensely frustrating, and I would be angry on behalf of anybody whose insurance company turned around and gave them some sort of excuse like that. Like that's not right. You know, like this is what people depend on insurance for, is these catastrophic events. And you know, if you can't depend on it, then you really have to ask why you're bothering.
1: Well, we're going to have to see how that one works out. As we build new buildings in St. Catharines and, you know, and in the regions, is there a backflow prevention program that is being instituted so we avoid problems like this, to prevent, you know, drain blockage from construction work? Is that something that we're already doing here?
18: So we do have something along those lines here in St. Catharines. We have, I want to say it's called the FLAP program, where residents can get some help. And, you know, I would encourage folks, you know, like make the call to Citizens First. They'll be able to direct people, you know, to the FLAP program. We don't have anything, specific that we're requiring that I know of, but I'd like, that would be a question better asked to our planning department and our engineers. I know though, like I said, we have the FLAP program, and I would encourage folks, you know, when you're reaching out to City Hall to ask for information about that, if you don't already have something that prevents that backflow. I know though that, you know, folks in the Fairhaven neighborhood specifically, because that's relatively close to me, the conversations I've had, some of them have taken advantage of it. It hasn't stopped entirely the problem. You know, like these volumes of water are just massive.
1: Mm-hmm.
18: You know, and then just to sort of double back, because I'm getting updates as we're talking. But we, in terms of the insurance question, we are declaring a significant weather event as of 11 a.m. today. And so we're hopeful that, you know, that might, make the situation a little bit easier for people when they are making insurance claims. Yeah, that's happening today.
1: Okay. What does a significant weather event mean? Go ahead.
18: Yeah, it's a little bit like declaring, you know, that state of emergency. It's not quite the same thing, but it helps for people when folks are making insurance claims, that the municipality has recognized, like this is a very, you know, large weather event, just a formal declaration. And then it, you know, it's basically to tell the public, like, listen, there are water hazards going on right now. It's going to, you know, change a lot of the things that we're doing in the community. You know, like, all of our trails right now are closed. And that's a part of a significant weather event. We had roads closed during the day. Most of those, I believe, are back up and open now at this point. You know, but that significant weather event, when it comes to your insurance claims, that's something that people can use to bolster the case that's necessary. If I can stress one thing to the community, like, please stay away from creeks, watercourses, you know, flooded ditches that people see. Like, we want people to be as safe as possible, and we're dealing with a lot of water, and it's draining, but draining slowly. So if I could just impress that upon the community, please stay away from those areas. City staff are trying to deal with all of these floods as best they can.
1: Mm-hmm. If you're an individual like yourself, and I'm very sorry that happened to your home, Mr. Mayor, but if you're sitting there this morning, if your basement is flooded, who should people call? What can they do to get that water out of there?
18: First call is to the insurance company. That was what we were doing at 3 a.m. Call your insurance company as soon as you can, and they'll be able to connect you with, you know, one of the restoration services in the community. You know, I will say, like, the restoration companies are going full blast today. So, you know, I would just say to folks, like, as frustrating as this is and as angering as it is, please have patience with the people that are out and are performing those services, because they are going to be run off their feet for a while dealing with this one. But yeah, my first thing is to call your insurance company and get them on board at the very beginning of the process. Because, you know, there's going to be significant bills being racked up, and we want to make sure that people are using their insurance to the fullest extent.
1: I would imagine some people, you know, they don't know what to do. Their first notion is to either call the police or to call City Hall. I would imagine that you're so busy, you probably don't want people calling City Hall right now.
18: Well, no, we always encourage folks, if they have questions that are city-related, yes, call Citizens First, and they're going to direct your call as best you can. But, okay, you know, the similar, you know, like the patients piece, like we have a very high call volume today, and so folks may have to wait to be able to speak to someone. And that's why I'm trying to get the message out. I know our city channels on social media are saying the same thing. Call your insurance first. But I, like I said, you know, I know my city councilors are dealing with a lot of phone calls. I've dealt with a lot of phone calls this morning. So, you know, we're managing as best we can, and hopefully we can all get through this with the least amount of disruption possible. Yeah.
1: Well, I'm very sorry to hear about your home. I hope the cleanup works out for you very, very well. I know you're really busy this morning, so I especially want to thank you, like big time, for taking a little bit of time and talking to me this morning, because that was so unexpected last night.
18: Yeah, well, Gene, I appreciate the opportunity just to get some of that those messages out to the community, so thank you for what you're doing as well.
1: All right. Thanks, Mr. Mayor. Have a great day.
18: You take care.
1: Okay. There he goes. Mayor Matt Sisko.
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26: From the National Newsroom of the Canadian Press, I'm Karen Rebo. Japanese Prime Minister Sanae Takaichi says 13 people have been found dead after a powerful quake shook part of southwestern Japan Tuesday afternoon. The magnitude 7.1 tremor struck the Kumamoto area on the southern main island of Kyushu. Many other people were injured or still missing. Japanese soldiers have joined rescue workers in search and rescue operations at a badly damaged shopping mall and at collapsed houses. Canada-U.S. Trade Minister Dominic LeBlanc is set to travel to Washington this week after U.S. President Donald Trump threatened to slap new tariffs on an array of Canadian goods starting next month.
27: LeBlanc's spokesperson says he will be joined by Canada's chief trade negotiator, but no information was provided on who they're meeting or how many days they will be in Washington. The Trump administration said last week it would impose 50% tariffs on certain Canadian goods in response to provincial liquor bans, Canada's dairy supply management system, and certain automobile quotas. The new levies are meant to put pressure on Ottawa during talks on the Canada-U.S.-Mexico agreement on trade. Trump told Fox News Tuesday that he doesn't really want to update the trade agreement and he'd rather be independent. Kelly Malone, The Canadian Press, Washington.
26: A Canadian facing espionage charges in Belgium will remain in custody for now. Following a hearing Tuesday, the Belgian Federal Prosecutor's Office said the suspect would continue to be held in pretrial detention. The office announced Saturday that a Canadian national of Chinese origin had been arrested on charges of espionage and participation in a criminal organization. The suspect worked as an intern at NATO's supreme headquarters, Allied Powers Europe, in Mons, Belgium. Conservation officers in British Columbia have discovered numerous illegal campfires during spot checks over the weekend. It comes as wildfire crews battle out-of-control blazes that are threatening communities in the southern part of BC. Premier David Eby says he knows people are thinking of the village of Clinton, where residents were forced to flee their homes last week in the face of a fire complex that has prompted expanding evacuation orders.
0: Our hearts go out to the people who are hearing that horrible news, and we know that those communities are strong and we'll be standing with them in the rebuilding needed.
26: Eby also praised the heroic work of firefighters to save much of the village itself. Edmonton, meanwhile, has broken the record for its wettest summer ever, bringing with it flooding, show cancellations, and relentless mosquitoes. Senior scientist Mike Jenkins, who works for the city, says the number of mosquitoes in Edmonton in mid-July is 15 times higher compared with the same time last year.
2: It's definitely the largest number of mosquitoes we've had in like the last decade. But that being said, it also has been one of our driest decades.
26: Edmonton's Stollery Children's Hospital is also seeing an increase in children visiting the ER with Skeeter syndrome, an intense localized allergic reaction to mosquito saliva. This is the Canadian Press. In sports, the Washington Nationals drew six walks against former Cy Young Award winner Shane Bieber in a four-run first inning, and Washington went on to beat the visiting Toronto Blue Jays 8-6. Washington got back-to-back home runs in the fourth, but the Blue Jays saw Kazuma Okamoto hit his 24th homer in the fifth. That tied a franchise rookie record for Toronto, which has lost 10 of 14 games now and slipped to 10 games under 500. In the WNBA, the league-leading Minnesota Lynx extended their win streak to 8 games on the backs of the visiting Toronto Tempo. And at the Commonwealth Games in Scotland, Felix Dolcey led a gold medal surge for Canada, the Quebecer capturing his third and fourth gymnastics titles in Glasgow, as well as a bronze, before Canadian women topped the podium in weightlifting. Swimmer Kylie Moss added gold in the women's 50-meter backstroke, and Cameron Rogers repeated as women's hammer throw champ. From the Canadian Press, I'm Karen Rebo.
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5: Overnight, we may see a few more showers, risk of a thunderstorm. It will be breezy, low of 18. Today, clearing up in the morning, high of 26, feeling more like 32. The UV index is expected to be 7 or high. Thursday, sunshine, high of 28. Friday, sunshine continues, high of 29. Saturday, cloudy, high of 26. Sunday, cloudy, chance of rain, cooler, high of 21. I'm Bonnie Heslop for CKTB News.
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1: Welcome back to the show. Randy Taylor from Taylor Made Leadership. And good morning.
4: Good morning to you, sir. So it looks like, the Jays are on their way. World Series, here we come.
1: How about Mad Max last night? 2 2/3 inning. And if it was, and he was, like, I know he used to play down in Washington, but it was celebrated like it was some sort of a miracle. I mean, the guy was only in there for a quick drink of water, and everybody's going, oh, Max, he was amazing. Well, sometimes I just can't figure it out.
4: Fans will make as many excuses as we need to, you know, as we can to make ourselves feel better. I mean, you know, Vladdy's getting close.
1: To what?
4: Vladdy's getting close. I mean, it's, you know, that's what you pay $500 million for, is somebody that can, you know, go onto the field and practice every day so they can get a little bit closer.
1: $245,000 every single game is his salary. Wild.
4: Not, but you can live on that.
1: Yeah. Yeah. Sure.
4: There's no GoFundMe. No, it's not necessary.
1: Oh,
4: no.
1: Yep. If I have that kind of money, I wouldn't tell anybody, but there would be signs.
4: That's right.
1: Well, let's get down to some personal and professional development from TaylorMade Leadership. And, today your topic is, it's going to be okay. I even like the sound of it.
4: Yeah, it does sound good, right? I mean, you know, lots of times, you know, certain thoughts and phrases and, you know, things can resonate in the mind and create an emotion. The emotions create chemical compounds. Chemical compounds make us feel a certain way, and we're better. And so, a big part of this, of, you know, just saying that, that it's going to be okay, makes us feel a little bit better. And it's the entire intention of this. As you hear those words, something inside you too already knows that that's true. Right. So my late father-in-law, who literally, in all of my years on this rock, the finest man I ever knew. He was incredibly intelligent, and he was loving and caring and irreverent, and got away with things you and I would never get away with. he was just one of those magic men, right? But whenever people around him that he cared about were facing challenges, whenever those things rose up and, you know, uncertainty filled the room, he would say five words, just five. And they're the subtitle of a book, one that still sits on my wife's nightstand, as a reminder of his wisdom. And the five words were, it's going to be okay. And the more that we sit with those words, the more, you know, we really begin to feel how much they, you know, they can reach inside of your soul. Think about this, really let it land. If you kept an honest record of every single thing you've ever feared that might happen and placed it next to the list of things that actually did happen,
1: yes,
4: you'd have an encyclopedia on one side beside a couple of sticky notes.
1: Mm-hmm.
4: and that's the reality of what goes on in our lives and why we become so tortured. And when you notice the truth of this, I mean, I'm hoping everyone listening right now, you know, just think about this for a moment of how many times have you yourself, all of us, right, gone down that rabbit hole of fear, you know, recalling information from the past, that hypothetical of the future that doesn't exist. And then we start treating it as if it's actually happening in front of us. And then it creates all the emotions and all the stress and everything, you know, like that. But what no one talks about and what you may be getting a sense of is worry is the killer of the thing that actually matters, which is being here.
1: Mm-hmm.
4: Taking in everything this life and this journey has to offer and feeling it and, you know, living it. And it's silent because those anxious thoughts, they're not aware, you know, the world around us, whatever you're thinking when you're walking down the sidewalk and you sit with a family member and have breakfast or coffee. I mean, nobody knows what's going on. And those thoughts spin over and over behind this veil that nobody else can see. So I can hide over here. It's not like, you know, Vladdy going to the plate. People watch that happen, right?
1: Mm-hmm.
4: So if your thoughts were like every time, you know, you were having one of these thoughts, you had to go to the plate and the world watched, it would maybe be different. But the world is oblivious to whether we're here, present, alive, awake, living, but we're trapped there, you know, inside that storm of things. And all the while, and the reality of this, I think, that is the most important, is that the clock ticks. The, you know, the distractions multiply. And we did that exercise, you know, several weeks ago about, you know, how many days have you been on Earth? Well, you waited all of those days for this one.
1: Mm-hmm.
4: And then we let it slip away. So, I'm hoping that people really get a sense of, you know, all of the worry and all of the fear and all of the anxiety, that encyclopedia of things that never happened parsed against the things that did. We're stealing from ourselves, and that time we'll never get back.
1: Yeah. Well, thanks to this conversation, and I mean this in a really good way, by the way. I'm not being critical. I'm going to have that Bob Marley song playing in the back of my mind all day long. Don't you worry about a thing, because everything is going to be all right.
4: Yeah, but, everything's going to be all right. Yeah.
1: You know, but here's what I have to ask. You're the expert. I mean, if you're getting close to that rabbit hole, how do you, you might be partway down it already. But how do you steer clear of the rabbit hole? Because just if people are worrying about things, it's, you know, it's easy to listen to a couple of guys on the radio talk about it, but somebody listening is saying, yeah, well, you don't know my life. I've got it bad, and something bad may happen today. I mean, how do you avoid that?
4: So we've already started the process. Don't see an elephant, right? So you're right. This is a conversation of a couple of guys on the radio. But for anyone listening right now, you know, us included, Jim Rohn used to say, you know, this stuff is easier to teach than it is to do.
1: Yeah.
4: And that's true. I mean, lots of times I'll, you know, get off an interview or get off the stage from a conference and say, some of those things you were saying, that makes a lot of sense. Maybe you should do more of those yourself. Right? So
1: makes me feel better.
4: Yeah. But you know, I mean, what can we do? Number one, we can recognize. So, you know, sit there, and if this is true for you, and I think it's true for, I would hazard a guess, it's true for everyone listening right now, that the things that actually turn up to be negative in our lives are just a minuscule fraction of the things that we worry about. So if you recognize that and you accept that, then you say, I get it. It's the alcoholic saying, I'm drinking too much, and I want to change, right? So the recognition of that is the first step. And then the second step is to be able to, you know, create triggers for yourself that allow you to go back. I'm creating wristbands for clients of mine. And on the wristband, it says, be here. Mm. Right? So every time you see it, it's a reminder. Where are you? Oh, I'm not here. I'm thinking about, you know, that problem at work. I'm thinking about what happened yesterday. Well, then come back. Right? And be able to do that. Writing, you know, sticky notes on your computer and on your desk, be here. Just that reminder that everything you're ever going to create, everything you will ever experience, everything that you will ever enjoy is here.
1: Yeah.
4: And every moment there is, it turns the switch of life off.
1: Yeah. One of the mentors in my life, a guy by the name of Doug Weed, the late Doug Weed, I remember he used to say to me, he said, Gene, worrying about things is like being in a rocking chair. You move all over the place, but you make no forward movement.

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1: Finally, for everyone, say this often in your head today, it's going to be okay, because it really is. 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Send me a contact form. 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
1: 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Don't worry, man.
2: All right. Everything is going to be okay. Thanks, Randy.
1: Thank you, Gene. Go Jays.
2: All right. Go Jays.
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9: He's often mistaken for an adult because of his age. It's Gene Vilaitis on CKTV News.
2: Throughout the morning, we have an exclusive report you'll only hear on 610 CKTB this morning. And if you're feeling financially squeezed, well, you are not alone. If you have a mortgage or if you have a credit card, this report is for you. It's all according to brand new research from our friends at Viva Data and the CEO of the company, a good friend of the show, Pat Pellegrini. Pat, welcome back to CKTB. Always great to have you on.
10: Good morning, Gene. Great to be on. Thank you.
2: Well, you know, I'm not going to shoot the messenger here, but this isn't very good news at all. Let's get down to the statistics. First of all, let's talk about credit cards and the percentage of Canadians holding a balance every month.
10: Yeah. Thank you for not shooting the messenger. It's 36% say they typically carry a balance, and they rely on those cards to cover emergencies or when they're short of money. So, you know, this is a significant number.
2: Is that high?
10: Yeah, I think it's high. Now, we didn't look at year over year yet. We do have some of this going back, but I feel like the trend seems to be that it's getting higher. And basically, that affects how they feel about finances. I mean, all Canadians carrying mortgages, loans, or credit cards, 58% say they feel like they have less disposable income than before, and a whopping 49% say they feel like they're living paycheck to paycheck.
2: Yeah.
10: And there's more data there, but when you go to those who carry a balance, a credit card balance, 68% say they have less disposable income, and 53% say they feel overwhelmed by financial burdens. That's one in two, you know, Gene. That's very high.

0: You know, what always takes me back is, you know, I kind of shop like a European. I like going to the grocery store every day. And increasingly, when people are checking out, I don't do the self-checkout because that gets rid of jobs. But when I see people checking out, you know, I use a debit card, but I hear so many people say, you know, is that going to be debit or credit? I hear more and more people buying groceries on credit cards.
1: Yeah. That's what we're seeing here is financial stress driving behavioral change. So there are Canadians at a different stage in their life where, let's say, they have some mortgage debt, you know, not uncommon, and even if they're going through the process of paying that, they're not in the same stress as younger Canadians, say 25 to 34. They are carrying non-mortgage debt as well, and they are the ones who are using credit cards for, you know, week to week, day to day, where they are really just trying to make ends meet. They are overwhelmed by financial burdens. So, yeah, absolutely. You're starting to see that kind of behavior now where different parts of different segments of society using different means, and it's especially those who have non-mortgage debt that they're carrying.
0: Yeah. Well, you know, the government isn't exactly leading by example, because at Saturday night, right after hockey night in Canada, before everybody goes to bed, when we wake up on Sunday morning, it costs Canadian taxpayers $1 billion a week to simply service the Canadian debt. I mean, what could we do, Pat, with $1 billion a week?
1: I know. Yeah, absolutely. I think what we wanted to show here was, you know, consumer lens on the economy. So these macro level decisions that now, like, as you said, we're paying off this massive debt affects us all in day-to-day life, and it affects the Canadians differently, and it also affects us differently across Canada, where, you know, the major instrument really is housing debt, right? And then, you know, on top of that, you've got credit card debt, and then you've got unsecured loans, like for cars. We're seeing, again, Canadians need cars, but we already hold on to our cars much longer than our American counterparts. I mean, how much longer do you put off discretionary spend on big ticket items like cars, you know, vacations, renovations? I mean, those are the type of behaviors that are changing.
0: Yeah.
1: It's very significant. Bank of Canada decisions are not just about those who own a house. It is across the board.
0: Yeah. You know, a couple of other factors coming into play. Since the beginning of the year, and we're only on the 17th of March, Canada has lost 108,000 jobs. And in February, the decline in employment was the worst since COVID-19. And if you take a look at the G7 countries, only France has a higher unemployment rate than we do. So how is that going to factor into people with credit card debt and mortgages as well? I mean, if they got no money coming in, it's just going to make the situation even worse.
1: Yeah, exactly. You know, as I said, you know, there was a step up in strain for those with credit vehicles that carry a balance, right? 53% saying they're overwhelmed, but look at some of the other numbers. 74% say rising costs have made them more careful about how they spend money. 71% say the rising cost of living has reduced how much they're able to save. So Canadians can't save. We're paying off debt like the government. And these most recent statistics are troubling because now the Bank of Canada has to balance inflationary pressures from, you know, the result of the war and oil prices and things like that versus economic slowdown where you want to stimulate the economy. My feeling is that nothing's going to happen tomorrow with the rate, but it's not as easy of a decision perhaps as it would have been a few weeks ago. A lot of the data coming in is troubling. It's really troubling. And what you see, I mean, our survey is gigantic,
0: yeah.
1: Gene. So, you know, this is across Canada. And these numbers are staggering. I mean, you know, 49% say they feel like they're living paycheck to paycheck. that is not Canada that I remember growing up in, right?
0: Now, you know, it's interesting you bring that up. I was just about to ask you this. So 49% say they feel like they're living paycheck to paycheck, and 36% of Canadians hold a credit card balance at the end of every month. What happens if you have an emergency and all of a sudden you need to pay for something big, whether it's related to your health, or maybe you have to repair your car or something, or maybe something comes up with one of your kids?
1: Yeah, exactly. They're using their credit cards for those types of purchases. So it's, when they to make ends meet in a week, emergencies. And, you know, there was a time when some people were using credit cards for the rewards program. So they could afford it, but they would buy it on credit on purpose to exploit rewards programs and loyalty programs. Well, now, a huge percentage of Canadians are using credit cards to make ends meet, to put food on the table, and what they're doing is barely servicing their debt, and in fact they're increasing it, never mind saving. So yeah, a huge behavioral changes across the board in Canada because of debt, and the interest rate decision has an impact. As I said, you know, this, it used to be like housing. If you had a mortgage, you worried about it. Now it's clear across the board.
0: Yeah. A couple of quick questions before we have to get going, Pat. The housing angle, let's face it, the real estate market in the two biggest markets, Toronto and Vancouver, really sucks at the moment. But I was surprised at the name of the city that has the highest average remaining mortgage balance. Kitchener, Ontario?
1: Yeah, well, we do measure a lot of CMAs. In fact, like I think we report on the top 50 markets. And so some of this might be variance in the data that's related to, most Canadians know Toronto and Vancouver were historically very expensive housing. So the investment there would have been made, by individuals who wanted to, knew what they were doing getting into that market. But people made significant investments in other markets as well. Sometimes it would have been, may not have been their primary residence. But, as mortgage rates, as rates went back up, there's job changes, as you've noted, and layoffs, and the prices of a lot of things went up, you're seeing the remaining balances really fluctuate. So it's not necessarily completely correlated with where there have been the highest values in real estate in the past. So Vancouver and Toronto are in the top four, so they're going to spill out there. But Kitchener, Hamilton, I'm speaking to you from Pancaster, so that's right up there, right, at $365,000. Mortgage debt, the largest financial commitment Canadians make, but pressures are concentrated in different areas, right? And this gives us a clearer picture of how housing influences financial decisions across the country. So it's not just the people in Toronto and Vancouver who are suffering if an interest rate changes up or down. It varies across the country, and it's significant in a lot of other metropolitan areas.
0: Yeah. Final quick question. By the end of business tomorrow, where do you think the Bank of Canada rate will be?
1: I'm still not to punt this down the road. I think they're not going to change it. I think there's data to go both ways, and their safest decisions in times like that has been wait and see. Perhaps the war is short term, but the implications for oil prices and everything that entails with it might have 3, 6, 9 month implications. It might not. So. I'm thinking they're going to stay put, and then maybe the next round start to decrease, because I think the Canadian economy is going to be slowing down too much. This is from not a professional economist, so so be careful. But I feel like they're not going to do anything tomorrow.
0: All right. Okay. Thank you for this news and your research. It's very revealing. Hey, listen, Pat, do some research on Blue Jays so we can have fun the next time. All right.
1: Absolutely. You're on.
0: Okay.
1: Thank you very much, Tim.
0: It's always a pleasure to have you on the show. You're welcome back anytime, and thanks for this research today. I really appreciate it.
2: Overnight, we may see a few more showers. Risk of a thunderstorm. It will be breezy, low of 18. Today, clearing up in the morning, high of 26, feeling more like 32. The UV index is expected to be 7 or high. Thursday, sunshine, high of 28. Friday, sunshine continues, high of 29. Saturday, cloudy, high of 26. Sunday, cloudy, chance of rain, cooler, high of 21. I'm Bonnie Heslop for CKTB News.
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0: On Tuesdays, we like to talk about personal development and professional development. In Hour 3, Debbie Muir will be joining us. She is in the Canadian and Olympic Coaching Hall of Fame. And right now, we're joined by Randy Taylor, a regular on Tuesday from TaylorMade Leadership. Good morning, Randy.
18: Good morning and belated happy birthday, Mr. Vilaitis. I saw what you posted on Facebook, and if anybody goes and looks up Gene on Facebook, and some of the observations were just brilliant. I'm going to steal them.
0: Okay.
18: So happy birthday, buddy.
0: Okay. Thank you very much. And please steal away. Today's topic is mental health an illness? Fascinating.
18: Yeah. So for the vast majority of cases, the answer is no. And it's interesting. I posted this on Instagram a couple of days ago and received a deluge of hate mail. So let me explain.
0: Yeah, okay.
18: All right. So this new approach to clinical therapy that I've developed is completely grounded in science. It's not navel-gazing, and it's working. You can go and, you know, look at what all the people on the website are saying about, you know, what's happened and what's changed in their life. And when you understand the science, it's really not that surprising. So my mission and why I wanted to talk about this today is to get the information out to the public that they have to know that there's nothing wrong with them if they're struggling. They're not stuck and they can get past it. So for people that are struggling with anxiety and stress and fear and psychological PTSD, I want to be clear. It's not an illness. Okay. There is no injury. There's no pathogen. There's no virus. There's no deformation in any part of the brain. These symptoms are caused from the process of overthinking past trauma or tragedy or struggles or failures. So let me be clear. This process does create a chemical imbalance in the brain, and people say, but I have all these symptoms and I feel all this, it must be an illness. But all of this chemical imbalance is being created in their own brain and ultimately is in the body, but it's driven by thought, not by illness or disease or a genetic abnormality.
0: Makes sense.
18: And I explain this to clients that every time we have a thought, we make a chemical. So think of it this way. We have two taps in the brain, a red one that produces the neurotransmitters created from negative thoughts, sadness and anger and depression, creating norepinephrine and cortisol. Those go throughout the body and make you feel the way you feel, right? Lethargic and sad and depressed. The green tap, on the other hand, produces the neurotransmitters from positive thought. Joy, calm, happiness, elation. Those are being produced by serotonin and dopamine and oxytocin. And these chemicals course throughout the body and make you feel calm and happy and joyful. So the process of changing our thoughts is accomplished through a process called inverse subconscious programming. In time, it shuts off the red tap and opens the green in the most, you know, basic way of looking at this. And again, I posted this reel saying that mental health is not an illness. And I got a front row seat to see how society has so deeply impacted all of us. I was attacked by dozens of people saying that I was wrong and I was dangerous and I was horrible and on and on and on. And honestly, Gene, as a society, we've done such a good job at labeling people that we end up clinging to that. And again, I'm talking about well over 90% of people with emotional struggles, not talking about schizophrenia or dementia or bipolar, but past trauma-based emotional struggles. And anyone can overcome this and get back to their lives. And again, it is not an illness.
0: I guess the next question would be, how do you start turning off the bad tap and start turning on the good tap?
18: Right. So it has to come through an intentional process. So inverse subconscious programming, which is the approach that I take. So I use the example often of the fear of flying, right? You ask anyone, what's the safest form of travel in the world?
0: Flying.
18: Everyone knows it's flying, hands down. You're 600 times more likely to die in the car on the way to the airport.
0: Exactly.
18: But we're not white knuckling the car going to the airport, right? So,
0: that's right.
18: But people have a bumpy flight. They watch a scary movie, and it's not just that one event. Then they start overthinking it. The plane's going to crash. The plane's going to crash. The plane's going to crash. And they end up convincing themselves of a lie. So what needs to happen is, I mean, in clinical therapy, we would sit and talk about this fear of flying over and over again. How does it make you feel? How do you deal with it? Are there coping mechanisms that we can come up with that can, you know, can tamp down your stress and shaking hands and the rest of it?
0: Here, take these drugs.
18: Or take these drugs. But that continues on putting more pieces of paper in the file. The more we talk about the fear of flying, the more then that happens. So the answer is to create a new file and not focus on the old one. The new file says over and over again into the subconscious mind, it is the safest form of travel in the world. It's the most exhilarating experience of my life. People bring me food and drinks at 30,000 feet, and within hours, I'm in the sand playing with my kids. I absolutely love to fly. It's the favorite thing I do in my life. And the first instances when you start to input this information, the subconscious mind says, BS, that's not true. You're going to die, Randy, right?
0: Yes.
18: But over time, the input of this information structured through input of reading and text and through recordings begins to program a new file, and that's how it changes.
0: Hmm. Now, it's interesting that you got this feedback when you posted something. You know, people introducing new ideas are always criticized. And that criticism will last for a long time. But then when people start to adapt to these new ideas and they get new and better results, suddenly it's accepted as some new thing that's come along. And
18: right.
0: why didn't we have this
18: yeah.
0: before? So it sounds as if your post sort of initiated that process.
18: It really, it touched the third rail. And I get it, because this is a lifetime of conditioning, you know, and I've been trying to email these people back and text them and have conversations. I grew up in poverty and parent alcoholism and violence as a kid. I was homeless at 14. I lost a child 3 years ago. I understand what you know, difficult situations and trauma are. But I also understand the process of how to get past it. And it's been, you know, 35 years of studying human behavior to arrive at this point. And I think the most important thing, because if we label somebody, then they feel like they're broken,
0: mm-hmm.
18: right? Then there's
0: yes,
18: something wrong
0: yes.
18: with me.
0: Yeah.
18: You have this disorder. It's like, no, you don't. You don't. You have a file in your brain that you access too often that causes this chemical reaction within the brain that makes you feel this way, and you get caught in a loop.
0: Yeah, quit picking the scab.
18: There you go. Maybe that will be the title of my new book.
0: Oh, yeah. Well, you know, here's the other question I think that is obvious. If you start taking this approach, you know, we live in a drive-through society. Everybody wants instant results. But if you do take this new approach you're talking about, how long does it take you to start seeing and feeling new and better results in your life?
18: Yeah, surprisingly, a short period of time. I've had one, probably the worst case that I dealt with, 20 years of PTSD, horrible abuse as a child, watched all his friends get blown up in front of him in Afghanistan, was in therapy for 20 years. In 5 months, he got on with his life. He's living in a condo. I'm jealous of him on the beach in Panama, and he's completely back to himself. And I've had other people within, you know, several weeks, you know, 6, 8, 10 weeks to move past it. And often people, you know, end up in therapy for years. The process is not that complicated. When you come at it the right way, the reprogramming has to be completely customized to the individual, obviously.
0: Yeah.
18: Because we all have different thoughts and fears and, you know, process of thought. But the thought of somebody being stuck just because of the recall of past information from an experience that is no longer here, to me, it's just crushing. And they shouldn't.
0: Yeah. Okay, how can people get a hold of you if they're in that situation?
18: Yeah, if anyone wants to have this debate, I would love to have it. I would love to answer any questions at all. Or if someone wants to book a no-cost session to, you know, discuss their own situation, they go to freefromtherapy.com.
0: Freefromtherapy.com. Oh, a good bit today, Randy. I loved it. We'll talk.
18: Thank
0: to you,
18: sir.
0: We'll talk to you again next Tuesday.
18: All right. Go Ukraine.
0: Okay. You got
18: yeah.
0: it. There goes Randy Taylor, Tailor-Made Leadership. And I like his ideas. I like all of his ideas. That's why we have him on. Oh!
2: Overnight, we may see a few more showers, risk of a thunderstorm. It will be breezy, low of 18. Today, clearing up in the morning, high of 26, feeling more like 32. The UV index is expected to be 7 or high. Thursday, sunshine, high of 28. Friday, sunshine continues, high of 29. Saturday, cloudy, high of 26. Sunday, cloudy, chance of rain, cooler, high of 21. I'm Bonnie Heslop for CKTB News.

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14: He has an opinion.
5: Some days you'll agree, some days you won't. But here's the difference. He respects your opinion. It's Gene Vilaitis on CKTV News. Brilliant or crazy? You decide. It's Gene Vilaitis on CKTV News.
13: And you can reach me by text at any second of the day. 905-688-2582. I read them all, try to respond. And if yours is really good, I'll read it on the air to add to the show. Man, finally a Friday. Sure does feel like it, doesn't it? Later on this hour, we will have Artificial Intelligence for Beginners, Lesson 51. Next week, it is our first year anniversary. And to celebrate early, our special guest, along with media guru Dave Charles, will be Evan Solomon, the Federal Minister of Artificial Intelligence and Digital Innovation. So that's coming up right after the 9:30 news. Right now, though, it is time for Litke's Got a Take. And I say good morning to John Litke. Good morning, John.
14: Good morning, Gene. How are you?
13: I'm good. That was interesting, that reporter from CTV asking Carney if he lied about his statement with respect to the Gordie Howe Bridge. And I guess he kind of got out of it by saying when he was at the Calgary Stampede, he didn't really explain it as well as he could have. You know, my take on that is the cowboy hat he was wearing was just too tight. And I think he should have used that as his excuse. In any event, though, Ottawa is officially walking away from the joint ribbon cutting for the new bridge. You know, is canceling this photo op actually political backbone or you know, just cheap political optics? What do you think?
14: You know, I think this comes down, Gene, to basic self-respect. You don't host a joint ribbon cutting and cut cake with a neighbor who just threatened to drop another 50% in tariffs on you. Canceling the photo op was necessarily a thing, but the real backbone fest is not, you know, today's Canada's one-party opening. It's how Ottawa will actually stand up to Washington when we have to start dealing with this situation, for real.
13: Yeah. Well, listen, how are the local residents and businesses in Windsor reacting to a $6 billion bridge, which we paid for every single penny, even though we don't use pennies anymore, becoming a political football these days, just hours before opening?
14: You know, people in Windsor Essex are exhausted. We have watched this bridge get built inch by inch, centimeter by centimeter, across the river. We watched the two towers, twins, got put up, only to now see a $6.5 billion lifeline turning into a geopolitical bargaining chip. And the locals just want the border open. We want our supply chains to move, and we want our national posturing kept out of our own backyard, quite frankly. It's bad on both sides.
13: Yeah. Well, we effectively bankrolled the entire project, $6 billion, to break the private monopoly over in the Ambassador Bridge. And the family that owns the Ambassador Bridge are good friends of Trump, gave him a lot of money. And when he had that private meeting with the, as I like to call them, the moron family, I know it's not pronounced that way. You know, that's when Trump said, well, the bridge isn't going to open up. And then that's when Carney caved and we're giving them a lot of the money. From tolls in the bridge. Now, listen, are we risking the whole point of this crossing just to make some sort of a political statement to Washington? I mean, we paid for it. We should go to the ribbon cutting. We should have some cake.
14: Give me my cake. I'd love to eat it too, Gene. But no, not at all. I mean, we're protecting the investment. We bankrolled this thing precisely to end the private monopoly and guarantee national trade security. Standing up to tariff threats doesn't undermine the bridge. It just proves why having the public state-of-the-art crossing is so essential when the trade relations get so volatile.
13: Yeah. Well, like I mentioned, Trump targeted the bridge in his trade rhetoric as like he does every single day. So does this pulling out of the joint ceremony, does that set a firm boundary? You know, like there's that great saying, fences make good neighbors. Or does this just give more fuel for Kuzma and the negotiations that are supposed to be ongoing or starting or whenever Canada shows up? Mexico's already at the table. I have no idea what Canada's been doing.
14: Me either, Gene. But listen, we know one thing. Trump and the GOP feed on optics, but playing along would have been a lot worse. I mean, if we just smiled for the cameras here after the threat of the tariffs that were just dropped again, it would have signaled our weakness right before these renegotiations are actually coming up. We have to draw a hard line on a ribbon-cutting ceremony to send a message. Canada will cooperate on trade, but we won't be a backdrop for extortion. Now, listen, I think it's very silly to be having our own ribbon-cutting. I mean, it's nuts.
13: You know, really, it really doesn't make a lot of sense, does it?
14: It makes no sense whatsoever, Gene. I mean, it's the craziest thing that I have watched in terms of, like, managing political optics.
13: Yeah, because I was thinking, you know, you just think a bridge, like, you'd have it, like, right in the middle, where Canada becomes, ends and the United States begin. It's going to be awfully weird if Canada is just doing this alone. And when are they supposed to be doing this, by the way?
14: Well, this is the thing, right? I mean, it's supposed to be today, and the thing's going to open up in a couple days, and it comes down to day one, we'll move, but the cloud is still going to be hanging over everything on day two. The physical infrastructure, it's there. Homeland Security is set. You know, our border security is ready. The trucks will start crossing, but neither economy can afford a standstill whatsoever. But if these tariffs actually kick in, then we've got another big problem. So, I mean, we open the bridge, we have our silly little ribbon-cutting ceremony. I think we just should have, you know, opened it and moved on.
13: Yeah. Do you think this diplomatic drama will actually impact real-world supply chains at the border? I can't see where it's going to have that much of an effect. I mean, once a bridge opens, it's going to be busy back and forth.
14: Gene, this is all just nonsense. I mean, it's great for radio, let's be honest. But, there's no real term, like, impact whatsoever. The thing's going to open, trucks will move, trade will happen, and that's great. This is just, I don't know, Mark Carney trying to stage manage. It's bad comms. This is bad optics.
13: Yeah. Well, if Ottawa's drawing a line in the sand, or I guess I can say the bridge, with the White House, is canceling a party the limit of Canada's leverage or just the opening salvo?
14: I think this was just clearing of the throat, Gene, to be honest. A missed photo op. It's not leverage. Our leverage does lie in our integrated supply chains, our critical minerals, our energy exports. If Ottawa wants to hold the line with the White House, the response can't end with skipping the party. It has to start with targeted, unified economic pushback. But we're not getting that right now.
13: I'm just disappointed I won't have any cake today.
14: Well, Gene, I've got enough for you.
13: Okay. Great take this morning. Thank you, John.
14: Thank you, Gene. Have a great weekend.
13: Thank you. There he goes, John Littke. Littke's got a take Monday, Tuesday, and on Friday. Speaking of free trade, with the premier's meeting in Prince Edward Island, during lobster and oyster season, I may add again, I'm sure that was planned out. One of the things they agreed on was opening up free trade in Canada, and mainly in the wine industry. So after this agreement, and it doesn't really make sense to me. If you want to buy some BC wine, you'll have to go on a website and they'll have to ship it to you. And if people in BC want to buy our Great Niagara wine, they'll have to figure out a website and have it shipped to them. Why can't we just have free trade in Canada? Why can't I go into an LCBO and buy some great wine from Kelowna? Why can't somebody in British Columbia buy some Sue-Ann Staff wine in a British Columbia liquor store? It just doesn't make any sense. Now, it's really, really interesting. I saw something yesterday, and this guy's name is Ron Kubek. Now, he's a winery owner in British Columbia, and even though these new tariffs will be on Canadian wine, just listen to what he has to say about how he conducts business in spite of what the provincial premiers are doing.
15: The day-to-day logistical headache of having these new threats imposed on small business owners in general, and that it could take effect by the end of the month. I mean, you talked about having to talk to your different partners and staff and trying to make sense of these different rules and regulation. What is that like for you on a day-to-day basis?
16: Well, we have a rep who brings our wine into Washington State. We're in 7 locations in Washington State right now. And he and I were working very hard on getting a pallet or two of wine done quickly so that we can get that down there before the August 19th deadline. We had been starting to work on our plan for the holidays and a large shipment going back to an East Coast U.S. state. And, of course, that's now on hold. So it's disappointing to have that tariff in there, but it's even more disappointing to have the Canadian premiers still do nothing. And that's the dirty little secret, is all of these agreements do nothing to help us. And so as I talk to my staff, we're sort of between a rock and a hard place. We've just lost our USA channel, and the Canadian premiers are now making it harder to do business in Canada.
13: There you go. That's the real story coming from a guy who makes wine. The premiers just don't get it. And now he's being penalized both ways, by his own country and by the new tariffs against wine, which come into effect mid-August. Come on, premiers, get this thing right. It's an absolute no-brainer. And that's coming from a guy who makes his living from selling wine. Incredible. Well, at least they had lobster and oyster and had fun. All right. Quick break here. When we return, Artificial Intelligence for Beginners, Lesson 51. We'll celebrate our first anniversary next Friday. Our special guest this morning, Evan Solomon, Federal Minister of Artificial Intelligence and Digital Innovation. That's next year, finally a Friday, on CKTB News, your trusted voice. I'm Gene Velaitis.
9: You say you can't imagine your child being diagnosed with cancer, but you can. Imagine thinking your child has a tummy ache, but it's actually a tumor. Imagine some kids are headed to practice and yours is headed to another procedure. Imagine every week there's yet another appointment and another payment you can't afford.
17: From the National Newsroom of the Canadian Press, I'm Karen Rebo. At least 13 people are dead and many more are injured or missing this morning after a powerful earthquake rocked southwestern Japan when it was Tuesday afternoon there. Here's ABC's Britt Clinette with more on the quake that struck the southern main island of Kyushu.
18: Extensive damage to infrastructure. We're talking bridges, shrines collapsing, roads completely buckling, fires breaking out in damaged buildings, and hundreds of thousands of residents were told to evacuate the affected area, with thousands of emergency rescue teams trying to now survey the damage.
17: There is a massive rescue operation underway at a collapsed shopping mall, which suffered some kind of explosion, possibly due to a gas leak. Authorities say they have rescued some people, but others remain unaccounted for. Residents of Clinton, B.C. are devastated by the damage done from a wildfire burning in the area. The village remains under an evacuation order since Friday, with firefighters battling flare-ups as strong winds threaten to fan the flames. In a video posted yesterday by the B.C. Wildfire Service, Incident Commander Bryce Morera shared an update.
19: The fire has impacted Highway 97 south of Clinton and north of Clinton. Our focus is working with BC Hydro crews to make the area safe for our crews to enter and exit, and we'll be continuing to do that.
17: Clinton's mayor, Roland Stanky, says the village was waiting for a structural assessment. Former Conservative cabinet minister and ambassador to Afghanistan, Chris Alexander, is set to enter the race to become Toronto's next mayor.
20: A campaign spokesman says Alexander will officially register his campaign Wednesday morning. The former member of parliament for Ajax Pickering says in a news release that Toronto gave him everything, but has been unnecessarily standing still. Alexander's campaign touches on several points, such as bettering the city's economy, transit system, housing, and infrastructure. Alexander was the immigration minister in Stephen Harper's Conservative government from 2013 to 2015, and Canada's ambassador to Afghanistan between 2003 and 2005. Hannah Stoles, The Canadian Press.
17: Eligible Canadian adults can now get their passport renewals online. To qualify, you must have an address in Canada, be older than 16 when you got your last passport, and you must have received it within the last 15 years. Immigration Minister Lena Diab says this will benefit Canadians in so many ways.
21: So it means less time standing in the line and more time planning your trip that you're looking forward to. It also means fewer interruptions to work, to your school, and to your family life.
17: People who apply online should expect to receive their new passports within 20 days. This is the Canadian Press. In sports, the game was delayed 67 minutes by rain, and when it finally got going, Shane Bieber never really did. The Blue Jays starting pitcher and former Cy Young Award winner gave up 6 walks and 4 runs and never made it out of the first inning as Toronto dropped an 8-6 decision to the host Washington Nationals. Kazuma Okamoto hit his 24th homer to tie the Blue Jays franchise rookie record, and George Springer hit a 3-run dinger in the Jays' 10th loss in 14 games. In Detroit, Eduardo Valencia homered twice and drove in 4 runs. Gleyber Torres had a home run and 5 RBIs, and the Tigers scored in every inning they went to the plate in their 14-0 win over the visiting Baltimore Orioles. In the WNBA, the Minnesota Lynx extended their win streak to 8 games with a 193 win over the visiting Toronto Tempo. Marina Mabry had 25 points for the Tempo, who have lost 8 of their last 9. From the Canadian Press, I'm Karen Rebo.
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5: Overnight, we may see a few more showers. Risk of a thunderstorm. It will be breezy, low of 18. Today, clearing up in the morning, high of 26, feeling more like 32. The UV index is expected to be 7 or high. Thursday, sunshine, high of 28. Friday, sunshine continues, high of 29. Saturday, cloudy, high of 26. Sunday, cloudy, chance of rain, cooler, high of 21. I'm Bonnie Heslop for CKTB News.
6: Automobile, something that no other president had the courage to ever do.
7: So, according to him, it's working and everything is just dreamy in Trump land. Not sure that's true. We will be speaking with our panel about that and also generally through the show about what, you know, Canada is facing and how much of this is noise and how much does Canada believe there is a deal to be had? Or what's the point of a deal with a group of people who clearly believe, like, as per the Gordie Howe Bridge, they can change things whenever they want, do whatever they want. And so that is the tightrope the Canadian government is walking along, and we'll see what comes of it. They won't say when they're going or who they're going to meet with, but they are going later this week. Next topic. The ER crisis story from yesterday about shortages, also about burnout and about people leaving the profession. We're going to talk to Shamira Madani from World Education Services about how immigration, the right type of immigration, fit in the healthcare system can help alleviate these kinds of stresses. She has been talking about this for years. She's been a guest on this program before. We want to talk to her about that particular study. Also coming up, David McLaughlin. There is a new task force for modernizing government. Before you fall asleep, David McLaughlin, of course, long time involvement in government for many, many decades, in the Mulroney government as well, of course, talking about the need for the public service to respond in a way it has not responded in a long time, and to break the process. And how, what that kind of culture change is going to take, what it's going to mean for Canadians. But before the break, we want to talk about, a very wet part of the province, Ontario, in for another active weather day. Some areas could get 80 millimeters of rain by the time the storm passes through. There is concern again about flooding. Peter Kimball's meteorologist with Environment Canada. Peter joins us on the phone. Peter, you've had a busy summer, particularly in this part of the country. How bad will it get for Ottawa, for areas around Ontario over the next 18 hours or so?
8: Yeah, so it's not going to be comparable to what we saw on July 1st. Let's be clear about that. July 1st in Ottawa, for people who don't live in Ottawa, we got about 120 to 200 millimeters in one short span of about maybe 2 or 3 hours.
7: Wow.
8: And that was the flash flood event that we saw there. And so we're not going to get anything close to that because in Ottawa we've already had about 28 millimeters this morning. That fell in about 2 hours, but that's 28 millimeters, not 150 millimeters or so. And we may get another 25 to 50. Our special weather statement mentions 100, but I think that's probably on the high side, and that probably covers what fell last night as well. So it's actually a weakening system now, so it's not going to be too much worse. Maybe another 25, locally 50 probably. It's more realistic.
7: How wet has it been in this part of the country this summer?
8: Good question. You know, because I'm looking at a map right now of the precipitation in the month of July, and it's a sea of brown, and brown represents way below normal, and almost no green, which is way above normal. But except for the green is occurring right over Ottawa and just east of Toronto, and over the Niagara region. Niagara last night got 130 millimeters of rain, so they got a ton of rain in St. Catharines last night. But so, you know, pretty much everybody is dry, except where all the people live.
7: And it feels like, given what happened July 1st, it feels like we've been, just been deluged, but it's kind of been, you know, massive and then dry, and then a lot of rain and then dry. And, of course, we would hope for the western part of the country, especially in the hot zones, that they'd get some rain as well.
8: Indeed. And in fact, oddly enough, in spite of all the dryness, in Ottawa, we are setting a new monthly rainfall record in July of 2026. We're now at 250 millimeters, which sets the new record for the rainiest July on record. Now, that beats the July 1899 record of 250.
7: Wow. And
8: now,
7: again,
8: that's just at the airport.
7: Okay. And just again, though, but that's with that massive downpour July 1. And other smaller ones like what we're experiencing now, and then relatively dry in the in-between periods.
8: Absolutely correct. Not only that, but it's basically it applies because of July 1st. And for the areas that didn't get July 1st around, even nearby, it's actually nowhere near a record. So it all depends on where the flash flood events occur.
7: Peter Kimball from Environment Canada, thanks so much for joining us. Appreciate it.
8: You're welcome.
7: All right. We are weather obsessed, of course, just like most Canadians. A little later in the show, we're going to speak with Wilfred King, the chief of Gull Bay First Nation. They are calling a group of First Nation chiefs in Ontario, calling for a public inquiry into the province's handling of wildfires that have devastated communities, forcing thousands to flee with very little notice. We heard him this morning on Your Morning talking about the fact that he had no contact whatsoever with the Ministry of Natural Resources on any kind of fire protocol, had to be completely on their own in fairly remote areas and basically make the call on their own to get out. So we have deep rainfall in cities, very heavy, and then we've got forest fires in the northern part of the province. And we are continuing to watch what's happening in BC. Yesterday, the merging of those two fires and how dry it is there and what that's going to lead to, and whether there's some relief coming. We should also point out that on the trade front, we are watching, and we will have more on this as the program develops. President Trump called into Fox News today and again reiterated that his talking point, you know, we don't need anything from Canada, and we don't need anything from Mexico. We have all the cards. We hold all the power. You know, we're going to talk to some of our panel and our guests about how, well, we all appreciate the line that the government is trying to walk here without getting public. Like, there's no win going, they believe there's no win going tit for tat with someone like Donald Trump in the media and on socials. It just doesn't work. Because he's the loudest bullhorn in the world, really, and it doesn't really achieve anything. What they're attempting to do is achieve stability and freer markets and freer access to the U.S. market like we've had for many, many years. And the question is becoming, should a harder line be taken, especially as this deadline ticks down to August 19th, 30 days until all these tariffs are apparently going to hit Canada or else. But when we come back, let's talk about ERs and the healthcare system and the role potentially immigration can play in alleviating.
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11: Welcome back. I'm Graham Richardson sitting in for Vashi on this Tuesday. I hope you had a good start to the week. This story really stood out, got a lot of attention yesterday. The burnout rate for ER physicians in that study by the Canadian Medical Association Journal. If you missed it, it's all over the place yesterday. Emergency physician burnout remains high. Half the respondents reducing their work hours, 10% leaving the profession. Some of the results that every Canadian should be paying attention to, the report says, burnout is a response to chronic emotional and interpersonal stressors experienced in work. It's measured through the dimensions of emotional exhaustion, depersonalization, a sense of decreased personal accomplishment. And this report finding, you know, a trend here in all the anecdotes that we've been reporting on and everybody's been reporting on in our medical system. It's very, very troubling. One of the areas of interest for World Education Services, if you don't know them, they do accreditation for professional immigrants who are attempting to come to Canada, is identifying areas where immigrants can be of value to the Canadian economy. And at the top of the list is often the healthcare system. Shamira Madani from West joins us now. Shamira, thanks for coming on.
12: Thank you for inviting me, Graham.
11: When you saw these results,

0: yesterday and over the last couple of days. What did you think about what first came to mind for you?
1: So what immediately came to mind for me, Graham, is that we already have internationally educated individuals here to support our very passionate and committed doctors, ER doctors who are facing burnout, and other healthcare professionals. You know, our healthcare system is under tremendous strain. We're all being impacted. And, you know, Graham, we know that 6.5 million people in Canada don't have a family doctor. And in Ontario, that's about 15% of the population. And the shortages are expected to grow. And yet, we have, at the very same time, internationally educated doctors, nurses, and other healthcare professionals who are already here and ready to contribute, but many remain on the sidelines. So that was my immediate thought, is why aren't we leveraging those individuals who came here to support us in this crisis?
0: You and I have talked about this before, that the Uber driver, ex-doctor, ex-nurse, is it a myth or is it real from your perspective?
1: Totally real. I mean, every single Uber ride that I take, every person there is a professional. They're either in STEM, engineer, many, many healthcare professionals, and they're driving Ubers or cabs or doing retail work because they are unable to practice their qualifications. Just too many barriers that we put in place that are unnecessary. These are experienced individuals.
0: We often hear about funding and money and investment, and that's clearly an issue here in targeting areas of the healthcare system. But it seems to me that you talk a lot about it not just being that. It is in many cases internal professional issues with accreditation from existing regulators, non-government.
1: It's a combination of things, Graham. It isn't just the internal issues. Mm. It's very much around streamlining and better aligning licensing pathways. You know, basically from the federal government who recruits these individuals to individuals when they come to our provinces, what are the pathways so that we don't make them repeat what they've learned in their home country, or you go from one province to another and the barriers are different. And so really we need to have, you know, information that's clear and better alignment and licensing processes, federal to provincial, each province, and then the licensing bodies. And that's already starting, but a lot more and a lot faster.
0: How difficult is it, whether you're a doctor or a registered nurse or someone in a profession in the healthcare system that we are in dire need of, regardless of where you're coming from, how difficult is it to get that accreditation and work in this country in the field that you've been trained in?
1: So we know that it is difficult because individuals tell us how long it's taking, how expensive it is. They use their relevancy, and we hear from the healthcare system they need these individuals. But the issue is that we don't have coherent data. We need a clearer picture of where international educated health professionals are, where are the roadblocks, and we also need to know from the healthcare system where are the barriers, because we know we need internationally educated to support us in the northern and rural. But the licensing gets really complicated. So in my mind, we need to have a very coherent, proactive approach to gather data in one place, the federal government, working with the provinces to get the data, and then look at actually where the barriers are, and then having very practical solutions in terms of moving forward.
0: I would think that many Canadians, though, are comfortable with a high standard in Canada for those who have been trained elsewhere to be able to practice here, let's say doctors and nurses. Is that a fair statement? Is that a fair characterization for what the system does, or is it simply putting barriers into place that don't make a lot of sense?
1: Well, many of the barriers don't make sense to me. If you have doctors and nurses who basically studied and worked in other countries where they already had their licenses, they got points for their language skills and experience. And when they come here, why would we be starting from scratch to basically test the language again, test the experience? What is the faster way of basically understanding what they already bring and do it in a way that gives them the information quickly so that wherever there are gaps, they're fine because they basically meet the standards. They just need to demonstrate that quickly in a cost-effective manner. We can't be bringing people here and then letting them just, you know, wait and wait to see if they're going to be able to practice.
0: Right. Is there a simple reason why that, what you describe, is not happening? Why it's taking so long?
1: It's because you have different groups putting in different policies and practices, and we basically then have to have individuals shopping around to see where they need to start, what the gaps are, how to fill those gaps, etc. That's one of the biggest challenges. And my message is really clear, Graham. The talent is already here. The opportunity is to unlock this by making sure that you have the right people, decision makers around the table to look at our current systems, building partnerships, and creating pathways that allow people to basically start and finish the process quickly so they can start contributing. And so you won't have the impact on our very, very passionate, committed ER doctors who are facing burnout. They could have support and help.
0: I know you're concerned about the way immigration policy has changed in the last few years. Are you concerned that this swing to a more difficult immigration process to Canada will hurt industries like healthcare disproportionately because so many are trying to come here to work in healthcare?
1: I wouldn't suggest it's going to hurt. What I would like to suggest that what we do is make it clearer so that when an individual basically gets points for healthcare, which is a priority that the federal government has put in place, which is the right action. But when the individual comes to a particular province, they're starting from scratch. So what I'm recommending, suggesting, begging that the federal government works with the provinces, works with the licensing body. So it isn't one part of the puzzle where the federal government says, we need healthcare workers, we provide points, and we bring them in. Because it makes no difference right now. That's the biggest gap. Then the provinces and the licensing bodies have to pick that up, make sure that the barriers are reduced and we quickly can get people licensed and working.
0: Well, they seem to be doing it over booze between the provinces. You'd think they could do it with healthcare workers too. I know it might be a bit more complicated. Shamira Madani, always great to have you on. Thanks so much for being here.
1: Thank you, Graham.
0: All right. When we come back...
2: Overnight, we may see a few more showers. Risk of a thunderstorm. It will be breezy, low of 18. Today, clearing up in the morning, high of 26, feeling more like 32. The UV index is expected to be 7 or high. Thursday, sunshine, high of 28. Friday, sunshine continues, high of 29. Saturday, cloudy, high of 26. Sunday, cloudy, chance of rain, cooler, high of 21. I'm Bonnie Heslop for CKTB News.
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0: I hope you're having a good week. It has been wild weather in northern Ontario. Of course, we're watching the fires in western Canada and BC as well. Hopefully some relief coming there and in Ontario as well. A group of chiefs in northern Ontario, the Ontario First Nations chiefs, calling for a public inquiry into how Ontario is handling wildfires that have devastated communities, forcing thousands to flee with little notice whatsoever. Two of them have been completely destroyed by wildfires in northern Ontario. One person, Wilfred King, is the chief of Gull Bay First Nation. The chief joins us, Chief King joins us on the line now. And just for everybody's information, Chief, Gull Bay is east of Dryden, north of Thunder Bay, quite a ways up there, obviously. How bad has the fire season been for you so far?
18: It's very bad. The fire to the north of us is the largest fire recorded in the history of Ontario. We have three fires to the southwest of us, but it's very close to the community, and all those fires are out of control right now.
0: Has there been damage to the community?
18: not to our community. We managed to declare a state of emergency on the 14th of July, and we did our own evacuation. And the reason why we did that is that we had no communication with the Ministry of Natural Resources or Emergency Measures Ontario in terms of evacuating the community. The two communities to the north of me, Namagusa-Gagong and also White Sand First Nation, were given very little notice to evacuate. So we had to take matters into our own hand and basically did our own evacuation.
0: What surprised you most about that, the fact that you haven't heard at all from the Ministry of Natural Resources?
18: Well, I'm very surprised because when we heard that the community of Namagusa-Gagong had burnt to the ground, we were seeing video footage of people. Basically, they had less than an hour's notice to leave the community, and they didn't get the notice from the MNRF. The notice came from a railway worker that would happen to be working in the area and notified the chief and told the chief that there's a fire very close to your community. She called the members in the community to evacuate, and basically they were basically running on their feet and jumping in boats to escape that fire near a community. Had to cross a large lake, and the fire basically was still went across the lake, and then on the other side it was basically chasing down the highway. White Sand First Nation, again, they were given the order to evacuate on the 11th hour, and people were fleeing the community. There was a lot of smoke and ash in the community, and people were leaving the community as late as 2-3 o'clock in the morning and getting notified to evacuate the community.
0: The premier spends go ahead, sir.
18: The fire was basically at their doorstep as well, within a kilometer or two of their community. So they had very little response time to evacuate.
0: Mm-hmm. And I mean, of course, as you know, it goes without saying, I mean, Ontario, Northern Ontario is a massive, massive body of land. The Premier talks a lot about how much they're spending on fire management and on emergency services. And I guess your point of view is, and the group of First Nations, you're just not seeing it when it matters most.
18: Yeah, and we had an individual that was a former firefighter. He's been a wildland firefighter for 10 years, and he's the local representative with Ontario Public Service Alliance Union. And he's made it very clear that there's been cutbacks after cutbacks after cutbacks through the fire suppression efforts in Ontario by this government. I challenge Premier Ford in terms of when he's talking about putting money towards fire suppression in Ontario. I don't see it.
0: How should it have looked from your perspective?
18: Well, I think that one of the key things, there has to be a complete overhaul of the system, and I believe that the Public Inquiries Act would investigate all matters in relation to the fires. We would look at, the terms of early responses, making sure that that people get early warnings in terms of evacuation, better communication for sure. There was a real lack of communication between the MNRF and the communities. Like I said, community had less than an hour to get out of their community, and again, being warned by a railway worker, nobody from MNRF, that's the first thing. And then the community of White Sand leaving on the 11th hour and so forth. So better communication, a complete overhaul of the emergency management of Ontario and how we fight fires in Ontario. And I think that First Nations could offer some really good ideas and suggestions on how to do that. And there has to be a collaboration between the federal government, the provincial government, and First Nations in relation to that.
0: When you say how we fight fires, what do you think needs to change?
18: Well, I think what has to change is that we have to have more firefighters, for one thing, and we must have the budgets for them. My understanding is that, there's lack of water bombers, there's lack of helicopters, lack of firefighters in general. Like I said, the three fires to the southwest of our community, it's not being manned right now. Even though they're out of control, they're not being manned, and there's nobody fighting those fires. The fire to the north of us, there are firefighters there, but I just think there's a real lack of personnel.
0: Is it possible, let me just put this to you with the utmost respect, is it possible that the speed with which the fire moved because of the conditions and the intensity of these fires now, that they simply did not and could not warn with enough time for your people to get out. Is that a possibility, or you don't accept that?
18: I don't accept that because the fire to the north of us, the north, two fires joined together, not the largest fire that we have that's currently going on right now. That fire started in late May. And so they let it burn for almost a month and a half, and then it got out of control. Then they couldn't put it out. So that they should have suppressed that fire immediately. The fire that was west of Collins, the people called it in 3 days when they saw smoke coming from that direction. And again, there was no response, and they were advised by MNR not to worry. The fire is too far from your community. And then all of a sudden, in the next day or two, they're running from their community. So I don't buy that. I understand, yes, global warming is having an impact on the forest for sure. But I think there's our means and ways of dealing with that and using indigenous knowledge as well to help combat these fires.
0: Chief, how are your people doing? It must be just a horrible situation to be in.
18: Yes, they're currently located in Thunder Bay right now. We're staying at various hotels and motels. They all want to go home, and I feel for them, but the situation is just way too dangerous right now.
0: Is there any improvement coming weather-wise? Is there any good news out there?
18: Not to my knowledge. I believe it's warm again all this week. There's no rain. We had very little rain, and I think the rain had very little or no impact on the fire. It's going to be warm weather for the rest of the week, and we're hoping that we don't get a strong west wind, because if a strong west wind comes, our community is in grave danger.
0: Hmm. Have you heard anything from senior government officials, either at the Ministry of Natural Resources or the Premier or any level of government at all?
18: Not at all. Premier Ford, last week when he held a press conference in Toronto, not once did he mention Indigenous people, First Nations, and all he did was praise himself and his government all the wonderful job they were doing. And that's why the First Nations held a press conference right after that, and we countered everything that Premier Ford and his ministers were saying. So I felt there had to be a response to his statements, and we had to set the record straight.
0: You often feel, I know, in these small remote communities, completely cut off or isolated from the rest of Canada in some ways. I'm assuming this kind of thing just makes that worse.
18: Yes, and I think in this time, we have First Nations that are evacuated, but we also have a lot of cottages that were burnt to the ground as well. We had a lot of tourist outfitters whose resorts were burnt to the ground. So there's it's not only First Nations people that are impacted, unorganized communities. I feel also perhaps even some municipalities were also impacted by this as well.
0: Chief, I really appreciate your time. Wish you all the luck and hope your people get home. That's Wilfred King, Chief of Gull Bay First Nation in Northern Ontario. Thank you, sir.
18: Thank you.
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0: Welcome back. I'm Graham Richardson, sitting in for Vashi Capello. If you're lucky enough to have a family cottage or a cottage in the family, whatever it is, or know someone who does, it's a great time of year, obviously, to be sitting on the dock. Maybe not today in parts of the country. Or if you've got a family cabin, if you're in the West, not a cottage. I know there's a difference. What about planning for that? How do you do it? It's time for our focus on money talk this week.
24: Now, money talk.
4: Money!
0: Little Pink Floyd on the Tuesday. Never hurts anybody. 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Hi, John. Thanks for joining us.
1: Hi, Graham. Always nice to be here.
0: Yeah. This can be very complicated. People who, you know, who don't have a family cottage in their, you know, possession, like, well, can't you just give it to the kids? And the answer is no, you can't. It's not that simple, right?
1: Well, that's true. And, you know, with the long weekend coming up, you know, I thought this would be a timely discussion, you know, how to keep this family cottage in the family. And you're absolutely right. It's got some challenges. So, you know what I thought we'd do, if with your permission, is we do a little bit of case study. How would that be?
0: Perfect. Perfect.
1: So now these people exist, but we changed names to protect the innocent. But Jack and Diane, they're both 71 and they bought a cottage in Muskoka in 1984 for about $180,000.
0: Good for them.
1: Smart move, huh?
0: Yeah.
1: Anyway, yes, and they threw some money into it, so it's got an adjusted cost base, say, of $250,000. But here's the issue. It's now worth, you know, $2.5 million. And so to your point, how there's some serious issues to transferring that.
0: This gets confusing for people. So this is a windfall, except that it's not their primary residence, right? So this is like, you can't just sell it to your kids for a low, you know, if you sell it for market value, there's that gap between what you paid and what it's worth now. And that's Revenue Canada coming for their share of it, right?
1: Exactly. And I think understanding the tax issue is critical, because what has happened in this particular case is there's been a dramatic capital gain. And we can talk about, in the event they say pass away, there is a deemed disposition of a significant amount of dollars. And what can happen here is people who want to keep the cottage in the family, Graham, they have to come up with this significant amount of tax money, and often they're forced to sell the cottage just to pay the tax.
0: Mm-hmm.
1: And that's not what you want to avoid. So I guess, you know, what do you do, right? How do you do this?
0: Yes.
1: And there's a number of ways, but, you know, one of the most common questions we get is, as you alluded to, should we transfer to the kids while we're still alive? And there's potential advantages to this, right? So, you know, you get to enjoy the next generation with the property and them enjoying the property. And any future gains is attributed to them. And you do simplify your estate. And also one of the big ones, as you know, is transferring maintenance responsibilities, you know, maybe the kids take it over. But there are some potential disadvantages to doing this. And one of them is it triggers a capital gain, potentially. And you also surrender some of the control. In fact, your kids could technically change the locks on you.
0: Right.
1: Not that would ever happen, but these are possibilities. And also what you do is you expose yourself to your kids' potential liabilities, creditors, bankruptcy, and divorce, which is, you know, always, you know, 50% divorce rate in Canada. And I guess
0: because it's an asset. Because it's an asset. Right.
1: Exactly. You've given it to them. So this is not really as much of a tax decision as a family governance decision. The other one is, you know, we get this one, I'll just transfer the title to my kids, right? And I think that's a very complicated thing to do, and it should be done, you know, with lots of legal and tax advice before doing anything. Because it does change decision making, and it exposes you to some unintended consequences. But that's a big one. And there's also talk about using potentially a trust, you know, which gives you some flexibility and some succession benefits, but it does add sort of complications to the mix.
0: And a trust, no matter what, someone somewhere in the family is going to have to pay that capital gain when they sell. My understanding is a trust would just move that down the line to when the property eventually sells.
1: Right. And so I'm not a lawyer, but I would say, yes, there are some benefits. And, you know, obviously to be carefully considered, but yes, there is a 21-year deemed disposition rule.
0: Hmm.
1: Sorry, I interrupted you.
0: No, that's okay. And look, yeah. I appreciate a lot of people listening. Go, oh, this is a nice problem to have. And I do, you know, this is, you know, for Jack and Diane, right? They bought in Muskoka in the 80s. Very, very smart thing to do. And the other assumption here is that they do not need the money to, you know, to fund whatever they may need in retirement or care and those sorts of things, which become parts of it. But in particular, that part of Ontario, I know for friends of friends, and they've had to dispose because the capital gains was so large from a family cottage back in the 40s and even in the 30s that it was just astronomical, the value now. And yeah, I mean, obviously it's a wonderful thing to have, but at the same time, you just can't afford to keep it. It's just too expensive. That capital gain is just too much.
1: It's so true. And like I said, the issue is it's a very emotional asset, right? And I think that's where people get away with themselves. You know, I want the cottage and it's really important to me. I want all those memories, but it comes at a big price tag. You know, this is one of those things where we say that, you know, that dirty word, life insurance. It actually can be very effective here. Like a joint second to die policy, could be something that could pay potentially that capital gains if it's purchased early enough and everyone's healthy.
0: Interesting. How would that work?
1: Yeah. Great question. It's a joint second to die policy. And what you do is, you know, you put it on the two parents, and whoever dies last, an amount is paid out that will potentially pay capital gains on the cottage and also potentially do an equalization payment. Let's say someone doesn't want the cottage. But that's the useful for it. And they tend to be less expensive joint second to dies because it's based on two lives. Mm. It is an estate planning tool, and a lot of people use it to deal with, as we've discussed, the significant, capital gains that can, be accrued by, you know, buying a cottage in the 80s and have it appreciate to a significant amount, you know, in 2026.
0: Well, look, I mean, anybody listening, maybe they're on the dock and they can just crack a cold beer. You don't have to talk about this. But I guess if you don't talk about this and you don't plan for this, it is very, very challenging at a time when someone does pass away. There has to be a decision. And that's what you're trying to avoid, right?
1: Well, that's true. And, you know, one of the things that costs nothing is an annual family meeting. Like, I think these things, since you brought it up, that, you know, they don't get talked about and suddenly there's a big decision to make. How about if you engage your family members and say, hey, look, here's the family cottage. You know, who wants it? Who doesn't want it? These are the budgetary requirements. You know, if mom and dad basically cede ownership, how's it going to run? I think that's a really good use of time and energy is to sort of have it out on the table and say, hey, we want to preserve these memories. Because at the end of the day, yes, this is about tax, but really it's about ensuring there's family memories. Anyway, those are my thoughts.
0: 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Thanks for being here. Appreciate it.
1: Thanks so much. Have a great day.
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17: From the National Newsroom of the Canadian Press, I'm Karen Rebo. Japan's Prime Minister says the death toll from Tuesday afternoon's powerful earthquake in southwestern Japan has climbed to 13 people, with many others injured or still missing. The magnitude 7.1 quake struck the Kumamoto area on the southern main island of Kyushu. Japanese soldiers have joined in search and rescue operations at a badly damaged shopping mall. Some are also dealing with power outages and damage to bridges and other infrastructure, all during a heat wave where temps were forecast to top 32 degrees. About 4,400 WestJet flight attendants could walk off the job if a tentative contract agreement isn't reached before Sunday morning. Canadian Press reporter Christopher Reynolds tells us WestJet could face big financial losses if the strike happens.
18: It wouldn't be surprising if a deal were reached before a strike actually goes ahead. Particularly after flight attendants defied a federal directive to go back to work at Air Canada almost a year ago, which basically forced the airline's hand to strike a deal because they were losing millions of dollars by the day. WestJet doesn't want to find itself in that situation when it has more than 600 flights a day, has tens of thousands of passengers flying per day.
17: WestJet says passengers with flights scheduled anytime between July 30th and August 4th can make a one-time change or cancel it with no fee. A Canadian facing espionage charges in Belgium will remain held in pretrial detention. It was announced Saturday that a Canadian national of Chinese origin had been arrested on allegations of spying and participating in a criminal organization. The female suspect worked as an intern at NATO's Supreme Headquarters Allied Powers Europe, or SHAPE, in Mons, Belgium. The Belgian Federal Prosecutor's Office says the suspect came to the attention of SHAPE's security services, which reported the matter to Belgium's military intelligence agency. And when Louisiana's Jeff DeGlaris lost his wedding ring at the bottom of a Nova Scotia lake, the internet's advice was simple. Call Nate McLagan. McLagan, who lives in Eastern Passage, Nova Scotia, metal detects for a hobby, and he's on a mission to recover 25 lost objects this year. He drove about 2 hours to Kejimkujik National Park, kayaked to an island, and dove into the lake to find the American man's wedding band. DeGlaris tells the Canadian Press how he lost his ring.
19: I was struggling a little bit trying to climb up on the rocks, and my hands were wet, like from kayaking and swimming. And as I was trying to climb up on this rock, like the ring just kind of slipped off my finger.
17: McLagan says it took only minutes to find the ring, which was shining exactly where DeGlaris said it would be. This is the Canadian Press. In sports, the Washington Nationals drew 6 walks against former Cy Young Award winner Shane Bieber in a 4-run first inning, and Washington went on to beat the visiting Toronto Blue Jays 8-6. Washington got back-to-back home runs in the fourth, but the Blue Jays saw Kazuma Okamoto hit his 24th homer in the fifth. That tied a franchise rookie record for Toronto, which has lost 10 of 14 games now and slipped to 10 games under 500. In the WNBA, the league-leading Minnesota Lynx extended their win streak to 8 games on the backs of the visiting Toronto Tempo. And at the Commonwealth Games in Scotland, Felix Dolcy led a gold medal surge for Canada, the Quebecer capturing his 3rd and 4th gymnastics titles in Glasgow, as well as a bronze, before Canadian women topped the podium in weightlifting. Swimmer Kylie Moss added gold in the women's 50-meter backstroke, and Cameron Rogers repeated as women's hammer throw champ. From the Canadian Press, I'm Karen Rebo.
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13: Overnight, we may see a few more showers. Risk of a thunderstorm. It will be breezy, low of 18. Today, clearing up in the morning, high of 26, feeling more like 32. The UV index is expected to be 7 or high. Thursday, sunshine, high of 28. Friday, sunshine continues, high of 29. Saturday, cloudy, high of 26. Sunday, cloudy, chance of rain, cooler, high of 21. I'm Bonnie Heslop for CKTV News.
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0: And joining us today, Jamie Elgin, principal at Canaptus, Sharon Carr, former deputy chief of staff to Finance Minister Bill Morneau. Welcome to you both. How are you?
25: Good, Graham. How are you?
26: Hello.
0: I'm doing okay. You know, it's summer, doldrum. You know, I was away last week. Not much going on. You know, like nothing ever stops, right, around here. I wanted to start there. We've got the trade minister going down to Washington again. We've got, what looks like, okay, it maybe not formal talks. Something is intensifying, Sharon. What is your overall sense about what's happening here between the two countries? And if you can, rhetoric aside, it's very difficult with the Trump administration to say that because they are so fixated on that, on messaging to their base. What do you think is going on with these talks?
26: So it's so funny when you say rhetoric aside, because we're in such a weird time. It's like someone is saying to you, hey, you're stupid, I hate you. And you have to respond back by saying, hello, how are you?
0: Yeah.
26: It is like the most bizarre period of our time. Listen, what I'll say is that I know there's a lot of chitter chatter out there where people want to know what these negotiations are including in a very public way. But part of the strategy here has been to not do things publicly. The tiniest misstep in words, any small movement can trigger President Donald Trump in a way that could have severe consequences to our economy, as they already have. So negotiations have been taking place. They are gearing up now. We've got a number of people in and out of these in the states that are having these conversations. And I think the key things you're going to be focusing on is what can they give without the U.S. taking as much as they want to. We already know the auto sector has been heavily hit. We know there's going to be some sectors such as dairy when it comes to us. Supply management, they're not going to touch, or at least we're not going to allow them to touch in a consequential way. So I would say there are conversations taking place, just not in the most obvious way that some people and opposition want.
0: Yeah. And it's not, we'll get to the conservative perspective, Jamie, in a moment. But Jamie, it's not that they're afraid of Donald Trump becoming angry, I would argue. It's because he's always angry. That's just the way he is. Mm-hmm. He's always got a chip on his shoulder saying he's been, you know, America's been screwed over by their allies for so long now, I'm fixing it and all that sort of stuff. What I think they're afraid of or trying to avoid is, number one, showing weakness. Number two, causing a distraction that derails things. Is that a fair assessment?
25: I think it is. I think when you look at what is happening as well, this is kind of like a labor negotiations where you hear a union say the employer is the absolute worst thing ever and it's life or death consequences and here's all the things we need. and then they get a 3% pay raise and they go back to working together 3 weeks after the good negotiations are done and all the inflated rhetoric.
0: I want to stop you though. I agree with your analysis to a point though, but there's never been a company like Donald Trump running, running the biggest economy in the world.
25: No, I agree with that entirely, Graham, which is why I was going to say, I think when you look at what the federal government has been doing, they are trying to not be provocative. The union, in my analogy, actually is more like Donald Trump is the one making the outlandish claims, whereas Canada is kind of taking the approach of not negotiating this via PR and spin in the media. And so I think what you're seeing the Canadian government do is try to manage expectations that they're working towards a deal. They continue to kind of use holding lines, saying they're going to do a deal that's in the best interest of Canada and not just do a deal for the sake of a deal. And they're ultimately playing for time. I think when you look at what's going on in the United States right now, oil's back up, causing gas to be above $4 a gallon again in the United States. Inflation continues to run hot. And all of these tariffs are actually taxes that Americans are paying on goods that they're importing. And so I think part of the calculus for the government is to hammer things out, what needs to be renewed at the negotiating table, while continuing to wait and see where the bigger chips fall, because quite frankly, I don't think anything the Canadian government is going to say is going to materially change what the U.S. administration is doing. Anytime you have seen President Trump back down or take a course change in direction, it's because of pressure he's felt in the United States, and that's where I think Canada should be focusing its efforts here in the coming weeks.
0: All right. The Conservatives have a new ad out, and the chaos in Washington and the way Donald Trump is running things has helped Mr. Carney's extended honeymoon. The Conservatives argue that this has come to an end or is coming to an end. This is an ad that's just out today. It's a television ad back and forth of Carney. Let's just listen to a bit of it.
7: And my government will keep our tariffs on until the Americans show us respect.
8: By removing all of Canada's tariffs on U.S. goods,
9: we are in the midst of a rupture, not a transition.
7: As President Trump and I agreed last week, we'll sit down immediately following the election to find areas of common ground and agreement.
16: Many of our former strengths, based on our close ties to America, have become our weaknesses.
8: It's in Canada's interest, in our joint interests, to be stronger together.
0: You get the gist of it, Sharon. Any concern about this? I loved it by the ominous music growing in volume behind the ad. Any concern that because things have shifted back and forth, the messaging has changed, his tactics have changed, any concern that this is going to land on Carney in a bad way?
26: You know, there's always that chance it can happen. We saw how the president reacted to the ad that the provincial government did with Ronald Reagan's voice. So taking these steps, you take them at a risk, right? There's always a risk that he is going to react, and we know he likes to react. So I would say absolutely there's a chance that can happen. That all being said, it can also be an indication of the feds kind of saying, we don't care anymore. We're just going to proceed as we will. I would say there's no right answer to it, but I'm of the view, having done the first round of NAFTA negotiations when I was in government and watching that, and always erring on the side of caution by not poking the bear, because that bear is a very strong bear, and despite all the crazy, can cause a lot of damage.
0: Jamie, what do you think about this line of attack from the Conservatives?
25: I think this is laying the receipts on the ground to point back to in the future, Graham. It is undeniable that there has been a big gulf between the rhetoric and absolute claims of what Mark Carney had to say in the beginning of his time as Prime Minister, in the last campaign and over the past year, and what has actually materialized. And I think for the time being, Canadians are continuing to give him the benefit of the doubt and think he is best suited to manage this dynamic with the United States. But sooner or later, he is going to have to deliver, and he will have been in charge for the foreseeable time, or sorry, for a period of time, that in the foreseeable future, people will be looking for receipts. And so I think what you're seeing here is this is not going to be earth-shattering. This is not going to win an election that may be 2 or 3 years away. This is saying, hey, this is what the Prime Minister said. Here's what's happened. And if the Conservatives over the coming months and into well into next year can lay a disconnect between what Carney says and what reality is, that's fertile ground for the opposition to have an opening to make its case to Canadians.
0: Planting the seed that he's been all over the place and hasn't achieved anything. Sharon, quickly, I've only got a couple of minutes before break. Can you compare what you went through first NAFTA to this one, or is there no comparison?
26: No, there's definitely a lot of similarities, but I would say there's also a lot of differences here. The last time we went through this, it was the first time it happened, right? We were dealing with the unknown and kind of operating very carefully. Whenever the foreign minister would go out and say something negative about him, we'd get phone calls where he would be losing his marbles, and we'd get a call from the Secretary of the Treasury saying, like, what the heck are you guys doing? So we would always try to pull that back and approach things with somewhat level of caution. Hmm. I'd say the difference here is that people now know that the crazy exists and are trying to deal with things behind the scenes. He just actually doubled down on what he wants to do. So I would say it's a lot of the same, just the stakes are a lot higher.
0: Yeah, and I guess the argument would be the difference is on their side as well. He's been through it before, and this crew is much more dedicated, and there's no sort of, there's no guardrails anymore in terms of his policy. They are all true believers, which wasn't necessarily the case first term. Okay, when we come back, Doug Ford and the province of Ontario, is he losing his mojo? We'll see. We'll weigh in on that when our deal.
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0: Liberal Finance Minister Bill Morneau. Welcome back, both of you. Doug Ford, for many years, it was like there's nothing that the opposition or anybody could do. He had that aw shucks regular guy thing down pat, the pandemic, working his back off, all of that stuff. Jamie, should conservatives be worried about these polling numbers suggesting that the shine is finally off Mr. Ford, or is this just a blip?
1: No, I think this is cause for concern. Yeah, I think this is cause for concern, Graham, and I'll tell you why. I think when you look at across the province, people don't feel like Ontario is firing in all cylinders and in a good spot right now. And when you look at what the premier's issues have been in recent months, there are issues that go to the core of his brand. He is a man who came to politics on stop the gravy train, on fiscal prudence, and the idea that you're seeing being created in the minds of voters is that that Doug Ford no longer exists. Whether it's chartering a private jet, whether it's expense scandal after expense scandal that leads people to question, are they really managing our money? When you then couple that with the kind of malaise that people are feeling across the province, this is something that the premier is going to have to get a handle on. I think when you look at how the premier's office has responded so far, it's been very issues management. Let's just try and contain it to each individual story. And it feels like they've been doing that now for the better part of 3 months. If Doug Ford's really going to want to turn the page, I think he needs to take a step back and kind of get a handle on his government. He's going to have to lay out an agenda as to what they want to accomplish and show Ontarians how they're going to go about doing it better and perhaps show a little bit of humility as to say, here's what went wrong and here's how we're going to fix it.
0: Yeah, and, you know, like I'm reminded of the boat with the barnacles finally gathering on the bottom of the boat, as it always does with government. You know, Sharon, like, the Cho story, the minister, Stan Cho, for those who don't know, expensed hotel rooms in downtown Toronto. Not unusual for a government minister who has to work late, is traveling, all of that sort of stuff. A relatively small amount of money. The thing is, he has a house 6K from Queen's Park. Right? And that sticks with people. Okay, something else is going on there. And it went on for several days before he was removed from cabinet.
2: Yeah, so this is where I think people get a little lazy and take things for granted. I wouldn't say that this is the beginning of the end. Because let's look at the entire situation here. You don't have a formidable opposition in the sense that the Liberal Party is going through their own leadership selection. The NDP is kind of there, but never breaks through. But what this is if Doug Ford doesn't turn this around and kind of turn the charm up on the folksiness that people often tend to kind of admire and forget all the little silly things that his caucus does, that is when things become an issue. There's a long period of time between now and the election, so he can very well turn this around. But it is an indication of things starting to fall apart, and someone's got to grab things by the horn and try to get it straight, because if you keep doing this until the Ontario Liberals have a leader and an election is called, that's when things really start to kind of really fall down.
0: Yeah, I mean, look, Jamie, three majorities, nothing to sneeze at, but who's to say four, right? Like, that's a lot. Like, is he's not Bill Davis. Or maybe he is, and he's gonna prove us wrong. But that is a long run. And I look at, like, big things that say little things. You know, like, the length of time he hung on to this, I gotta buy a jet thing, which was completely off-brand for him, completely, you know, like, just, the more he defended it, the worse it got, and I felt like there was inevitability here, and the inevitability came, but it did a lot of damage by the time he came to the correct decision.
1: Yeah, I think a lot of people are suggesting that Doug Ford has become too comfortable in all the comforts of the premier's offices and the resources he has. And so I think when you look at the general landscape right now, Graham, and some of the stuff that we've been talking about here, let's take a step back and take this out of the political arena. What do companies that thrive for long periods of time do to drive that success? They're constantly reinventing themselves. They're looking at past assumptions and asking the questions to come up with new solutions to the challenges of today, not continuing to celebrate success 8, 6, and 4 years ago. And so I think this is where the PC government is a bit of a drift right now, and why these things are taking up so much oxygen. This government needs to go back and say, if we were coming to government today, what would we do differently that make the province a better place to get more value for money for taxpayers and ultimately improve the lives of Ontarians, rather than the kind of stakeholder capture I think you're seeing where they're looking backwards and saying, look at all the great things we've passed on, where I think people just aren't feeling it. And when you can do that, these kind of more sideshow issues when it comes to these expense scandals, some of them more egregious than others, those take up less space in the public debate when you have more to point to. I think part of the reason this is getting so much oxygen is that malaise people are feeling they're not seeing a better future. They're not seeing a path to what we're going to do. The Captain Canada cape, originally seemed to be as Teflon, is now starting to show some scratches. And as I said on Vashi's show earlier this year, one day that Teflon is worn out and you go out that weekend and you replace that pan ASAP because you need that nonstick to be able to cook eggs on Monday. And they got to get a handle on this to recognize what they need to fix now while they still have the chance to do it themselves.
0: Sharon, any similarities with Trudeau in terms of how long he held on riding on past success, or is that not fair?
2: No, I definitely think there is some similarities. I think we all remember the, I'm forgetting the saying that we used to use back when, or sunny ways. There was all that right. Sunny ways talk, the honeymoon period.
0: And progressive government, you know, like progressive yes. Government where, you know, it's, and it was all the stuff that people liked at the time, but they'd really moved on from.
2: Yeah, and I mean, people do move on from it. Like, listen, it was great until it wasn't for the Trudeau government. And that's when the things start to slip through the cracks, and that's when people basically were like, you know, we're done with you. And I think Doug Ford and his team have to be very careful with that. He's had a lot of leniency because he's been part of Team Captain Canada and standing up to Donald Trump, but that's only going to last so long. So it's kind of this, you're good until you're not. And we've seen it happen to, we saw it happen to Dalton McGuinty. We've seen it happen to many other politicians. And I think it's only a matter of time.
0: They, someone who knows a lot of these leaders, and I won't reveal, said it very simply, they're all the same, right? You don't get to be a premier or a prime minister or lead a party for that matter with a small ego, without a strong sense of your own ability. And it's very, very difficult for them to, of all stripes, to recognize when it's time to pull back, Jamie, and when it's time to leave. And that's the hardest thing, because by that point, they haven't surrounded themselves with truth tellers most of the time who are going to say, you know what, boss, you got to go. It's not going to get better.
1: Yeah, I'm not sure that Doug Ford needs to leave. I think he's still got time to turn this around. I think this goes back to what I said a moment ago, Graham, is he's actually got to take a step back and kind of get out of the day-to-day fray and say, if I was coming to government today for the very first time, what would I look to fix and how would I do it differently? And then create a plan that gives them the space to turn that ship and provide the leadership the second largest government the province of Ontario needs. I think if he's unable to do that, it kind of stays in this issues management cycle while everything else continues to kind of turn along and chafe with everything it rubs against. I think that's where it becomes potentially a long-term existential threat for him.
0: Well, maybe he needs a snowstorm to hit, and he'll pick up a little shovel again, right? Remember that hit? Driving around in his SUV, shoveling people up.
1: Yeah, but you see that, Graham? This is actually where I think, like, I think people like it when their leaders respond to a moment.
2: Yes.
1: But I think this is something bigger. If it's all stunt all the time,
0: yes.
1: I think people get sick of it. Like, you're not going to go to the same stand-up comedian 5 nights in a row. After like the first time you'll enjoy it, the second time you'll laugh at different spots, the third time you're looking for something else. And those kind of retail stunts can be super impactful, but if that's all you got, people are going to look elsewhere.
0: You need some
2: let's go make some cheesecake, guys.
0: Sorry, say again, Sharon?
2: Let's go make some cheesecake with the premier.
0: There you go. Oh yeah, the cheesecake. That's right. There you go. Jamie Ellerton from Kanaptus, Sharon Carr, former deputy chief of staff to Bill Morneau. Thanks both for being here. I've had a lot of fun. Appreciate it.
1: Thanks, sir.
0: When we come back on the Vashi Capello Show, David McLaughlin will join us to talk about the task force.
3: Overnight, we may see a few more showers. Risk of a thunderstorm. It will be breezy, low of 18. Today, clearing up in the morning, high of 26, feeling more like 32. The UV index is expected to be 7 or high. Thursday, sunshine, high of 28. Friday, sunshine continues, high of 29. Saturday, cloudy, high of 26. Sunday, cloudy, chance of rain, cooler, high of 21. I'm Bonnie Heslop for CKTB News.
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0: I hope you're having a good day. This is the kind of topic, generally speaking, that average Canadians just kind of glaze over. It's like transfer payments. The federal government has struck a new task force to modernize government for a stronger Canada. The Task Force for Modernizing Government. Someone who knows a lot about government is David McLaughlin. He is chairing this, and he says shepherding this committee. David, welcome to the show. Thanks for coming on.
1: My pleasure, Graham.
0: I'll share a small anecdote in my previous life before I came back here. Somebody said to me, a former deputy minister who will remain nameless, said, Mark Carney's biggest challenge will be changing the culture in the public service. Do you think that went too far? Do you agree? Is that what this is about? Or is it about more than that?
1: It is definitely about that, Graham, and it's also about more than that, because the culture of the public service, the way that the public service and the way government is set up to deliver is not going to deliver what Mark Carney, as Prime Minister, and his government wants the country to deliver. You know, they're talking about massive infrastructure spending and major project development, Arctic and Northern sovereignty, accelerating AI, all to the good. I mean, these are big plans for the country. Mm-hmm. But the reality is that Canada needs a federal public service and a federal government operation that can deliver those things. And we just don't have that now.
0: Go ahead. Well, I was just going to say, it's not that people in the public service are lazy or that they can't deliver it. It's just that the system is not designed to, number one, decide things quickly and get money out the door properly quickly. It's designed to check against mistakes. And often, there are too many checks, and it takes too long, and that's what he keeps talking about that he wants to try to change. Fair?
1: More than fair. I couldn't have said it better myself. That's exactly it. I mean, what we've got is a government system and set of processes that have been built up over time, but for another time. Right? They're not fit for purpose for the moment that we're in today, where we need to move at what I call the speed of need. We need to get things done quickly. We need to be more efficient and effective in what we do, more productive public service. And public servants, I agree with you, they want to do these things for the most part, but they live in a system that really prevents them from doing so. And that's part of that cultural piece that you were talking about at the outset, Graham. But it's just also a rules laden compliance burden system that does what you say. It's about making certain that nobody makes a mistake, when we really should be talking about how do we actually get things done? What are the results and the outcomes? So it's switching the focus to being more results focused, outcomes focused.
0: So you've got a time limit. It's a year, right?
1: Yeah,
0: you've got to be fast too.
1: Yeah, well, it is, and that's why we've come together on this. I just one sort of modest correction: this is not a federal government initiative.
0: Oh, okay.
1: We are independent. We've come together with public sector and private sector experts who know government, who've been on the inside of government at deputy minister levels. Myself, I've been a provincial deputy minister, a federal chief of staff, but also some private sector folks who've been working with the highest levels of government. And we've come together independently to give government advice, up to them to decide whether or not they take it, but advice that comes from having been in the system and saying, look, we know what isn't working. We can put our finger on it very quickly. That's why that year-long mandate works for us. But because we're independent, we can tell it like it is, Graham.
0: I take your correction, because I saw a task force and I saw your list of people and I said, okay, this is government.
1: Yeah.
0: But
1: government
0: clearly
1: won't do this.
0: Clearly, given the people involved, you're going to have an ear at the center. They're going to listen to what you have to say, I would assume.
1: Yeah, that's our hope. We've had some good initial conversations to introduce ourselves. Fair to say that the public sector, public service and government is wrestling with this, Carney momentum, like how to deliver what he is asking for, him and his clerk, Michael Sabia, what the government and the country needs. And I think they're going to be open to ideas and input. But look, they're busy people too, right, Graham? I mean, these are, senior people. You're so busy delivering the day-to-day, you often don't have time to think about what needs to be done, what should be done in the future. Mm-hmm. And so having an outside group was our thinking, that we could actually give them some advice, not just saying, here's what should be done, but here's actually a way to do it. Mm-hmm. And that's the different part. Because we've been at the centers of government, we've been at these senior levels, we have a really clear view as to what the kind of the barriers are to getting things done. And so that's our hope, that we can actually drive that along. And at a time when, you know, clearly government needs it, they're open. We'll see what happens.
0: I've also heard anecdotally, in this town, as you know, runs on rumors and whispers and all that sort of stuff. I know it's very tight at the center, and very few people get to the clerk or the prime minister. How confident are you can break through that?
1: Well, I'm not going to make any predictions here, but I'm confident enough to say that I think I believe, honestly, the advice we're going to give is going to be meaningful. It's going to be relevant, and it's going to be helpful. I mean, we're about practical ideas to move things forward. So we're not a royal commission, right, Graham? We're not a big study commission on the future of the public service. We've chosen three areas, AI and digital government, major projects and infrastructure, and Arctic and Northern sovereignty, three areas that the government is concerned about. These are three priority areas of the government. So we're aligning with what the government is talking about and trying to do. And I think on that basis, I'm confident that we'll get a hearing. And I think if the advice that we give, which we're striving to provide, that is practical, and this is an awful word, implementable, right? Mm. It's actually, you can do something with it, then I think we will get the kind of hearing and listening that's needed. But like, nobody else is doing this, Graham, right? This is kind of unique. This isn't about policy. It's about operations, how to get stuff done. That's what the government needs. That's what the public service needs. And frankly, that's what the country needs right now.
0: When you talk about defense and you talk about major projects on the defense piece, they have gone from back of the line to beyond front of the line.
1: Yeah.
0: Like in terms of priority, I have never, I covered Harper, who was a very pro-defense prime minister. And I know of Chrétien and Martin, and, you know, I was a kid in the Mulroney years, but they are no longer in the background. They are at the front from a implementable, pulling the levers and getting money out the door and procurement side. How big of a challenge is it at D&D from your perspective?
1: Big challenge. I mean, I think you've identified the number one issue in many respects. It is the single biggest expenditure item. It's going to grow further and faster than anything else. And let's call it the infrastructure underneath, the governance infrastructure underneath to deliver this doesn't fully exist. You don't have the kind of coordination across the organizations, not just D&D. It's also public safety issues. It's also major projects and infrastructure. It's the Crown Indigenous issues. It's federal provincial issues. I mean, there isn't an integrating infrastructure to coordinate and make that happen. So the single biggest barrier to delivering on the national defense commitment is getting the federal government in shape to do so. And I think that's why it speaks very directly to this priority and why we're in place to help try and do it.
0: They say the subs decision has proven they can do it collectively. Do you agree? I've got about 30 seconds.
1: Yeah, I agree to the point that we're seeing some decisions being made faster. But not one sub has been delivered, right? I mean, I know these things take time. It's the after part of this. It's actually then when the politicians have stepped away from the podium, how do you actually then move the project along, get the project out the door, get the and get this procurement in place? That's the part that takes a lot of time. It's the iceberg under the surface, if you will, Graham, and that's where we're going to spend a lot of time trying to help out.
0: David McLaughlin for the Non-Government Task Force for Modernizing Government. Appreciate you coming on. It's a fascinating area. Thanks so much.
1: My pleasure.
0: We're back in a moment. I'm Graham Richardson in for Val.
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0: Welcome back. I'm Graham Richardson in for Vashi on this Tuesday, last segment of our show. Hope you're enjoying things and having a good day. This story really sparked our interest. A Canadian intern accused of spying at NATO's strategic headquarters, making her first court appearance in Belgium on Tuesday, in a Belgium court on Tuesday. She is accused of working on behalf of a third country and being a member of a criminal organization. This is according to the Belgian Federal Prosecutor's Office. Judy Trin is on this story. She joins me now in studio. This does not sound small, these accusations. These are all accusations. We don't know who this is. What do we know about this, Judy?
5: Well, we know, first of all, that this Canadian intern was denied bail this morning. So enough of a risk that behind closed doors, officials decided that she has to remain in custody before her trial.
0: And we don't even know necessarily how. I would assume on espionage accusations, incarceration is a fairly standard thing. I don't know that. I would just assume that. What so far publicly has Canada said about this?
5: You know, so the fact that she's being incarcerated, is she a flight risk? Right? That's one of those major concerns. But what we do know is the NATO officials and the federal prosecutor in Belgium says that she is a Canadian citizen with a Chinese origin. So that's a very pointed detail.
0: What especially other... considering working accused of working for a third country.
5: That's right.
0: We can assume that it may be China.
5: And it's also where she was working. So she was working at SHAPE headquarters, which is the military strategic headquarters. So it is has a very, it's a mouthful, but it is Supreme Headquarters Allied Powers Europe. So this is run by top soldiers. It deals with where they are going to move troops, where they are going to move equipment in terms of all NATO operations. It also deals with procurement. What weapons they need, what weapons they need to buy. So in terms of what information this alleged spy would have access to, that's the type of information.
0: Yeah. And it's interesting, too, that it's a low-level intern. You know, some outsider listening might say, well, what's the big deal? Interns aren't really exposed to that much information. But if the accusations are true, and we don't know that they are, it would make sense that you know, a hostile foreign government would start low, an attempt to recruit, an attempt to get people in at the lower level and keep them quiet and keep them there for long periods of time to get as much information as possible.
5: That's right. So, Graham, what defense analysts say, security analysts say, is that these are, I guess, prime targets in the sense that interns are green, they're naive, they do not have the security structure around them, someone watching over their back saying, oh, that is a risk, don't do this. They are also, which is interesting to point out, perhaps prone to threats in the sense that we, about their backgrounds, are they dealing with high levels of student debt? Are they engaging in with young people in other, they like to travel? Like, where have they been? So we don't know if this Canadian was, I guess, turned while she was there. How was she approached? We also don't know if perhaps she worked within the Canadian government at one point. And that's an important detail because within NATO, NATO doesn't actually have its own intelligence structure to vet interns.
0: Canada does that.
5: Canada does. It relies on its member nations to do that vetting. So in terms of who would have vetted her, it would have been CSIS, it would have RCMP. So to get this job at NATO, she would have passed those initial phases. So this also puts a spotlight, scrutiny, on our own intelligence services. Is that screening important? Of course that screening is important, but is it enough? I think also, the fact that this detail being put out there deliberately that she's of Chinese origin, is that NATO signaling to allies where they need to look, where their vulnerabilities are? And that is what the Public Safety Minister, Gary-Anna Santagree, said yesterday, that he is reviewing these screening measures.
0: Well, this would be, again, if the allegations are true, we don't know that they are, but this, I mean, Canada's got to be watching this very, very closely because this, as you say, could reflect very, very badly on the country at a time when the Prime Minister's just returned from NATO talking about how we are now moving towards a much more serious player in NATO, right? And then have something like this happen, it's not good.
5: That's right. At the same time, he has to juggle the fact that we are trying to have strengthening economic ties with China, right? So right. There are political issues on both sides that he has to weigh. But I want to bring you back to SHAPE. There's details that we learn within its own hiring process in terms of its internships, the skills that it looks for. It seeks, it specifically lists certain areas. It says it's interested in students or interns who have knowledge of cyber, of journalism, media, communication, but also in terms of languages, it lists three: Ukrainian, Russian, and Arabic. So in terms of this, what analysts, when they look at this case, they said this is someone, as you said, they're in it for the long play, someone to develop and foster, hope that they move up the organization and will become like a key asset later on when they get higher and higher security clearance. But at the same time, those skill sets that SHAPE is looking for points to what is a priority for that organization as well.
0: Judy Trin from our Ottawa News Bureau, CTV National News, continue to dig into this, and we'll continue to watch this. Thanks, Judy.
5: Pleasure, Graham.
0: All right. That's Judy Trin watching the NATO spy allegations that Canada is facing as it works its way through the court system in Belgium. Fascinating story. We've got a couple of texts I wanted to get to before the show ends. In Ottawa, on wildfires, Bill writes, "I pity those First Nation people who've lost their homes. Because they live in such densely forested areas, they should have firefighting equipment, training, build fire breaks and drones to keep a watch when they know incidents can occur. You would think this would be common sense." Fair point, Bill. We also point out that, you know, they've been in one particular instance, the chief said, you know, they warned them and said this fire's been burning since May, and they didn't do anything about it, probably because priorities were elsewhere, and then it got out of control. On modernizing government, I do want to get to this. We just spoke with David McLaughlin. Someone writes in right away, "I work for the federal government, PSPC, delivering large projects in Ontario. What's being said on 1010, that's our Toronto station, rings true to me. Since Carney has come on board, everything I've seen on the ground is opposite to what Carney's saying publicly about getting things built. Additional layers of oversight, red tape, additional directorates full of people checking major projects and slowing things down. By Canadian policy is adding additional complexity and oversight." I keep hearing a fair bit of this, that you can say things, but actually implementing them inside a system like that is a completely different story. Anyway, we'll continue to watch that and other things as we head into the middle part of the week, and we hope that the weather clears up and we get some precipitation in places that are dry and suffering from fires. And here in central Canada, we hope this record-setting July for rain in this area.
26: You say you can't imagine your child being diagnosed with cancer, but you can. 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Imagine some kids are headed to practice, and yours is headed to another procedure. Imagine every week there's yet another appointment and another payment you can't afford. Imagine losing your job, losing your home, and then losing it all.
27: 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Donate to Childhood Cancer Canada and let's face the unimaginable.
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8: You can turn up the taste with Black
5: From the National Newsroom of the Canadian Press, I'm Karen Rebo. A House of Commons committee will hold a special meeting today about the Gordie Howe International Bridge as Ottawa faces questions about tweaks it made to its revenue-sharing agreement with the U.S. The meeting is expected to be mostly administrative, with MPs set to discuss the scope of the study and a list of witnesses. The bridge linking Windsor, Ontario with Detroit, Michigan, and which Canada foot the cost of building, opened months later than planned. And this past Monday. The proposed agreement in principle to open it says Canada will share half of net toll revenues with the U.S. for the next 15 years. About 4,400 WestJet flight attendants could hit the picket line as soon as Sunday. Cabin crew at the Calgary-based airline voted 99% in favor of a strike mandate in mid-July, with intense negotiations on a new contract ongoing since then, and a mandatory cooling-off period drawing to a close. Canadian Press reporter Christopher Reynolds tells us how travelers can think ahead.
8: Folks should be checking their emails and checking WestJet's website to see if their flights are canceled. However, they can also take precautions. WestJet says that if your flight is booked for between July 30, that's Thursday, and August 4th, you can rebook or cancel your flight with no fee.
5: Compensation for work done on the ground remains a key stumbling block in talks less than a year after the same issue sparked a work stoppage by 10,000 flight attendants at Air Canada. A former Conservative cabinet minister is set to enter the race to become Toronto's next mayor. A campaign spokesman says Chris Alexander will officially register his campaign this morning. The former member of parliament for Ajax Pickering says in a news release that Toronto gave him everything but has been unnecessarily standing still. Soldiers and emergency workers are combing through a badly damaged shopping mall today and collapsed houses, looking for trapped survivors after a powerful earthquake that killed at least 13 people in southwestern Japan yesterday. Damage is still being assessed and an unknown number of people are missing. Both Ukraine's President Volodymyr Zelensky and Israel's Prime Minister Benjamin Netanyahu attended the funeral services yesterday for the late U.S. Senator Lindsey Graham in Washington, D.C. And while in D.C., they were welcomed to the White House for separate one-on-one meetings with President Donald Trump. Zelensky said he and Trump had a good meeting, and the two discussed licenses for Patriot interceptor missiles. The U.S. Senate then took the first steps toward passage of a sweeping Russian sanctions bill, negotiated by the late Lindsey Graham. Democratic Senator Richard Blumenthal says the bill sends a message to Russia's president.
9: This bill says to Vladimir Putin, your days of war are numbered. You are on the losing side. Better to come to the table now.
5: This is the Canadian Press. In sports, the game was delayed 67 minutes by rain, and when it finally got going, Shane Bieber never really did. The Blue Jays starting pitcher and former Cy Young Award winner gave up 6 walks and 4 runs and never made it out of the first inning as Toronto dropped an 8-6 decision to the host Washington Nationals. Kazuma Okamoto hit his 24th homer to tie the Blue Jays franchise rookie record, and George Springer hit a 3-run dinger in the Jays' 10th loss in 14 games. In Detroit, Eduardo Valencia homered twice and drove in 4 runs. Gleyber Torres had a home run and 5 RBIs, and the Tigers scored in every inning they went to the plate in their 14-0 win over the visiting Baltimore Orioles. In the WNBA, the Minnesota Lynx extended their win streak to 8 games with a 193 win over the visiting Toronto Tempo. Marina Mabry had 25 points for the Tempo, who have lost 8 of their last 9. From the Canadian Press, I'm Karen Rebo.
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1: Overnight, we may see a few more showers. Risk of a thunderstorm. It will be breezy, low of 18. Today, clearing up in the morning, high of 26, feeling more like 32. The UV index is expected to be 7 or high. Thursday, sunshine, high of 28. Friday, sunshine continues, high of 29. Saturday, cloudy, high of 26. Sunday, cloudy, chance of rain, cooler, high of 21. I'm Bonnie Heslop for CKTB News.
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12: Jeff Bilichowski joins us now with Armstrong Strategy Group. Good morning, Jeff.
13: Good morning, Steph. I hope some of the folks out there were fortunate enough to escape the worst of the flooding.
12: Yeah, we talked to the mayor this morning, and he was not immune to it. So he's over there cleaning up his house. So, you know, it's so hit or miss. And we get these crazy downpours that come all at once, and the system just can't handle it.
13: Mm-hmm. The worst situation is when your insurance doesn't cover it.
12: And that's often, right, because it depends what kind of flooding it is and what you have in the rider. So definitely review all of those things. We're not insurance experts or here to talk about that. We're chatting politics. And, Jeff, we've got three new by-elections that were called yesterday by the Carney government. So break down where these ridings are and what's expected to happen to the Liberals' very thin majority.
13: Well, these ridings are not necessarily going to change too much for Carney, I don't think. Most of these are probably going to be pretty safe for the parties that had vacated them in the first place. We got a BC riding, we got an Ontario riding. Most people expect that these ridings are not going to change the calculus very much. There is always room for an upset, which is one of those things that probably keeps Mark Carney up at night. But I think most people look at this and think, yeah, there's not going to be a change in the government. It's going to remain this slim majority situation that we have with Mark Carney balanced very much on the edge. The interesting thing that you have seen is that Abby Lewis has chosen not to wade into these by-elections, the leader of the New Democratic Party, despite one of these seats, a seat in Quebec, being a former NDP seat.
12: Okay, and that's interesting, Jeff, because the NDP are not strong on the national stage at all right now.
13: No, the NDP have very much struggled in the past few years. They had their breakthrough with Jack Layton, and what you have seen since then is a slow loss of their position. I think when you look back at it, you can look at the Orange Crush as very much a response to the weakness of then-Liberal leader Michael Ignatieff, and as the Liberals have regained their strength, the NDP has begun to lose relevance. You saw them very much lose relevance in the last election when people moved over to Carney and the Liberals as a reaction to Trump. Abby Lewis is hoping to rebuild his party, and if he can get them a few more seats, even bring them up from their current total of 7 to about 15, he could put the NDP back in its traditional position of being the kingmaker in minority governments.
12: All right. Well, for now, that's not going to happen. But let's stick with national and mix in a little provincial politics. Doug Ford has put a pretty good friendship with the prime minister. He's called him smart. He's called him a very sharp guy. You have to wonder, though, if that friendship is going to be tested after the Carney government has canceled the Billy Bishop Airport expansion, which it previously did look like that $5 billion expansion was going to be supported by Ottawa.
13: I think you saw that Kearney was hearing very much the opposition of the general public to this initiative. This is one that's probably near and dear to the heart of the Liberals because Central Toronto is very much Fortress Red. It's Fortress Toronto for the Liberals. A large number of their members of parliament are elected from the Toronto area, especially Central Toronto, which is somewhat closer to the airport. They are more keenly disposed towards these issues. They hear more from their constituents about why this is a bad thing. Word almost certainly filtered up to Carney that this was unpopular in Toronto, and if it went through, it would certainly hurt him with those voters, and so he put his foot down. What remains to be seen is if it's going to damage the rapport between Carney and Ford. We do know from the Toronto Star's reporting that Ford had a one-on-one call with Carney not long after his decision to pull back on the airport came down. He is certainly unhappy with this, and it remains to be seen how the relationship is going to unfold going forward, but it's certainly not going to be without bumps.
12: All right. I guess we got to talk tariffs, Jeff. It seems we can't really go a week without talking tariffs. Now, when you were here the dreaded T word from the other dreaded T word, we had the 50% tariffs that were levied directly against Canada on specific goods. And then later on in the week, we got embroiled in another round of tariffs that weren't just for us, but another 10% on certain items. And so, you know, the legal battles will ensue over these tariffs. In the meantime, it has really sent businesses scrambling once again to figure out how to deal.
13: Mm-hmm. The interesting thing is that the markets were pretty muted in their reaction to these new tariffs. What you saw with Canada is we're largely going to avoid these new tariffs that he is bringing out in terms of human trafficking. They are nominally upon us, but any good that is any good that is sort of related to CUSMA is covered under that deal is going to escape those tariffs. What you see here is that it's not necessarily the means that are, it's not necessarily the reasoning that is what concerns Trump here. He already has a goal in mind. He wants tariffs. One of the few firm political beliefs he holds is that tariffs have enormous power as a leverage tool in international relations. And he knows that he wants tariffs and he's going to use whatever means he can use to get there. In this case, it is deciding to have his state, his Commerce Department investigate human trafficking issues that really don't exist. The non-existence of the issue, however, is not the point for Trump. The point is that by using this mechanism, he can essentially cheat the legal system and get these tariffs into place, which is what he wants all along.
12: All right, let's boomerang back to Doug Ford for just a moment here. And some new poll numbers, again, not flattering for this government in reaction to the latest Stan Chow hotel scandal that broke over the last week. Now the Liberals have a 5-point lead over the PCs. The leaderless Liberals at that, Jeff, and I know you've said it before that these parties seem to, you know, they get a little stale after this amount of time of being leadership, and that seems to be what's happening here. I do wonder, though, this is such a unique position with the Liberals not having a leader. Is there time or a way that Doug Ford can get back the magic?
13: There's always the potential. We saw the federal Liberals do that by essentially changing the person who is driving the ship. Trudeau goes away, Mark Carney comes in, and all of a sudden their poll numbers go up. Sometimes you can get a breath of fresh air with a new leader. Kathleen Wynne did the same thing, taking over from Dalton McGuinty and putting together another 4 years in a majority. At the same time, this is a tough one for Doug Ford because he's already won consecutive majority governments. He's done much better than most past governments. And he's in a situation where the mistakes his government has made have begun to really accumulate. That's always the issue for parties that have been in place for a long time. The more errors you make, the more people you have who are angry at you and willing to withhold their vote. I'd say the fact that people are moving their votes to the Liberals now suggests that the desire for change is much greater than whoever happens to be in that seat. Now, the Liberals can still make a, you know, hash this up by electing someone who's totally, you know, a charisma vacuum who doesn't turn out to be a good campaigner. I think there is some hope for former federal cabinet minister Navdeep Bains. He seems to be the guy who has moved into the race and made himself the front runner. It remains to be seen if he can capitalize on the momentum and capture this movement against Ford that is beginning to form.
12: All right. Well, I guess time will tell and we'll see what happens. In the meantime, Jeff, we've just never had more politics to talk about in a July.
13: No, I will say I am happy to see the Gordie Howe Bridge finally open. I'm hoping that it remains open, but it's one of those things where you can never stop holding your breath until Donald Trump is out of the picture in some way.
12: Yeah, it was nice to see that they had the Howe family as the first ones to cross yesterday.
13: Absolutely. I think the people in the city of Windsor are very grateful to see that happen. Even if all it does is get the trucks off of Huron Church Road, I think they will probably conclude that it was worth it.
12: Well, because they've gone through so much, like the entire city was transformed, all of the roadways redesigned, so many properties bought up all in service of bringing this bridge over the last, you know, number of years. So, a huge accomplishment for them down there.
13: Yeah, I think there will be a lot of criticism on the deal that was the deal that was cut with the United States. You have seen Kearney take a great deal of heat. His handling of that has not necessarily been strong. But at the same time, I think you will see a lot of people conclude that Canada's leverage was not very strong in this situation, and that if we can get the bridge open, it beats not having it open and still having to pay the maintenance costs of the thing.
12: Well, time will tell on that, that's for sure. But always an interesting time to chat with you. Jeff, thanks for being here this morning.
13: Anytime. Hopefully everyone stays dry out there.
12: Yeah, we'll do our best. Jeff Wolicheski joining us, Armstrong Strategy Group.
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1: Back, I'm Graham Richardson in for Vashi on this Tuesday. I hope you're having a good day. We are with our Daily Debrief panel, Jamie Ellerton, conservative viewpoint from principal at Canaptus, and Sharon Carr, former deputy chief of staff to

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11: It's not unusual this time of the year in the summertime. Unfortunately, the need for blood increases and we're busy and people get out of the habit of donating blood. But some real urgent need as blood supply has dropped 20% since June. Joining us now to discuss is business development manager Dominic Tang, Canadian Blood Services. Good morning, Dominic.
12: Good morning.
11: Thank you so much for being here.
12: I'm happy to be here. Thanks so much for having me on the air.
11: As I said, this is a common story. I've been doing this for a while. You know, we do talk about the need for regular donors during the summertime, but this seems to be a particularly urgent time right now. What's happening?
12: I'm happy to shed some light here. Normally throughout the summer, we do see a bit of a decline in appointments inside of our clinics. People are getting outside, enjoying the weather, and spending time with family and friends. What we're seeing this year is that maybe, you know, it's especially beautiful and people have missed the weather, and now that we've got more exciting plans happening throughout the city, we need more people to remember to come in and book their appointments, right? We're seeing right now with the amount of donors that we need throughout a week, we need about 18,000 to be able to continue to, you know, support our hospitals, patients, and grow that inventory to a level of confidence. And right now we're finding that we're short about 2,000 appointments a week across the country. So what we're asking for people to do is remember to book in their appointments. If you've donated blood before, you can hop back onto

0: Patriot Blood app. If you're a first-time donor, head on over to blood.ca and book your appointment. Come into one of our clinics and make that life-saving difference, right? It's only 2,000 across the country, and anyone that donates now can definitely make an impact towards that number.
1: Okay, and so what does that equate to, Dominic, when we talk about being down 2,000 appointments? Because I know often you guys speak in days of blood supply, right?
0: Yeah, thanks for the question. So what I want to clarify right now is we have enough inside of our inventory to be able to support patients and hospitals across the country. What this 2,000 does is brings us back up to a level of or frequency of donations where we can build up the inventory back to a level of confidence and readiness, where we can be prepared for, you know, any sort of declines that might happen again, any sort of large demands coming from hospitals throughout a period of time. So that's what that's what I'm talking about when we need those additional donations to come in throughout the summer. And it's about building that level of inventory back up to a high level of readiness.
1: Okay. And what do we do? When does it get dire, I guess, is the question, Dominic. You know, you said we're down about 2,000 appointments each week, and you said, you know, we've got the supply. How far would you have to be down for it to be a real, real emergency here?
0: That's a really good question. Right now, the big focus for Canadian Blood Services is to not get there. The idea of bringing in more donors is what's going to drive us towards the idea of having more donors to come into the clinics is to make sure that we don't have to think about that situation on that level of, on what might be considered dire. We have enough for patients now, and we've got enough patients for the short-term future, and we've got enough patients for a little bit longer than that. But in terms of, you know, what we're seeing now is that we need more donations. Things can't continue the way they are. So that's why we're here talking about what can people do to help. And to be able to do that is if anyone's listening and is willing to step in and roll up their sleeves, come into one of our clinics. We've expanded clinic hours across the country so that we can accommodate anybody's schedule for this summer. To find those hours, call into our line 1-888-2-DONY, and you'll be able to find the clinic closest to you with an updated appointment.
1: Talking with Canadian Blood Services Business Development Manager Dominic Tang this morning on a shortage of blood happening this summer. You mentioned sort of, you know, the nice weather, everyone's outside, and perhaps vacations, which gets in the way of those regular donation appointments. Is, you know, anything new? Like, what do we do now? Because times change in the way we get new donors, and of course you want to get new young people sort of into the systems. How does Canadian Blood Services get that word out? Are you doing social media? Do you go into high schools? How do you sort of like try to recruit?
0: Yeah, for sure. We've got a few ways to get our message out there. We've increased our advertising campaign, so you might see a lot more advertising throughout social media, and you might see a lot of people begin to recognize the name Canadian Blood Services now, and really that's what builds people into donating blood. It's about understanding what it is to donate and what it potentially does for somebody else. So whether it's through our ads or word of mouth, or, you know, somebody decides to bring a friend in with them for that day just to see how easy it is to donate blood. I think those are probably the most impactful pieces. It's being able to see who we are and have people talk about us as an organization positively and talk about the impact that they make whenever they donate. I think those are the biggest contributors to, you know, welcoming new blood donors into the clinic.
1: Yeah, Dominic, I think, you know, for the people that I know that are very outspoken about their donation and do it regularly, they usually have a personal connection. Either something happened to them in their lives where this blood became literally life savings, or someone else in their family or something like that. You know, those personal stories really get people to donate, and that's so impactful. But we need people more than that, I guess, is what I'm saying.
0: Yeah, that's correct. We're always going to need more blood donors. We're only growing as a country, and we're only advancing as a society. As we continue to progress forward, we need more donors to be able to support patients, support hospitals, and sustain life for longer. Blood itself has a limited shelf life of 42 days, so it's only good in inventory for so long. If you donate now, there's a very good possibility that your donation will carry on into the spring and make a difference even more than just your immediate donation now. So that's why we're looking for donors year round, is to be able to sustain that level of inventory.
1: And We've heard before when you go into long weekends, there is a greater need for blood, unfortunately, because of accidents. Is that still true, Dominic?
0: There's a need for blood regardless of if it's a long weekend, if it's a regular weekend, or if we're looking at, you know, an entire March break in front of us. We're always going to need donors because the priority of Canadian Blood Services is always a high level of readiness for our patients in hospitals. And the bottom line is that is what we focus on, is to make sure that we don't have to worry about, you know, is a long weekend look scary for hospitals? That should be the least of a hospital's concerns. They should only ever need to be ready, and that is our job to make them ready. And to do that, we need the help of donors. We need people like yourselves listening to head on over to our site, blood.ca, and, you know, book an appointment, bring a family or a friend in with you, and make a life-saving donation together. This can be the summer that you help save a life, and all it would take is 1 hour throughout your summer.
1: Dominic, always great to chat. Thank you for taking the time to join the show this morning.
0: Thank you for having me on.
1: Anytime. Canadian Blood Services Business Development Manager Dominic Tang joining us this morning. With a 20% drop since June, Canadian Blood Services really needs us to get out there and donate. And don't forget, here in St. Catharines, we have the plasma donation as well. And I know that can be done more often than donating blood. And sometimes people who are not able to donate blood for whatever reason are able to donate plasma. So that's another way that you can support and get that free apple juice and a cookie at the end of it as well.
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7: Good morning. I'm Matt Holmes. We've got a sun cloud mix today. Right now it's 19 degrees. Coming up, still drying out in St. Catharines. AI fraud concerns and WestJet workers close to a strike. First, check on traffic.
8: Good morning. Overnight road work on the Fort Erie bound side of the QEW at Ontario. A couple right lanes are blocked and the Fort Erie bound QEW ramp to Victoria is shut down with road work. That's causing some volume through that stretch. The Victoria on ramp to the Fort Erie bound QEW, that's shut down with road work. 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
7: In news, the city of St. Catharines declaring a significant weather event after Monday night's storm. Hundreds of basements, of course, flooded. Over 138 millimeters of rain fell. Mayor Matt Sisko explains why a significant event was declared.
9: It's basically to tell the public, like, listen, there are water hazards going on right now. It's going to, you know, change a lot of the things that we're doing in the community. You know, like all of our trails right now are closed. And that's a part of a significant weather event. We had roads closed during the day. Most of those, I believe, are back up and open now at this point. That significant weather event, when it comes to your insurance claims, that's something that people can use to bolster the case that's necessary.
7: Cisco is asking residents to stay away from creeks, watercourses, ditches, or any other bodies of water. This follows Tuesday's storm, which hit Lincoln and Grimsby the hardest with 95 millimeters of rain in just 100 minutes. Now, a horrific case continues to make its way through a St. Catharines court 1 year after a toddler was sexually assaulted in Welland. We get the details from CKTV's Bonnie Heslop.
10: A Gardner hearing is being held in downtown St. Catharines to settle factual discrepancies before the sentencing of 26-year-old Daniel Senecal. Bill Sawchuk from the St. Catharines Standard explains.
11: We need the Gardner hearing because the judge needs to hear both the aggravating and mitigating factors for the length of sentence. The aggravating factors are a multitude, as many as I've ever seen, I think. In a case with the previous record and all those things.
10: The Gardner hearing must be complete before moving on to sentencing. Senecal has admitted to breaking into a Welland home last summer and violently assaulting a 3-year-old girl. He has pled guilty to 6 criminal charges. At the time of the attack, he was on probation. He was released early from jail after being convicted of another sexual assault on a child in Niagara. Reporting for CKTV News, I'm Bonnie Heslop.
7: A new survey suggesting the risk of fraud could be on the rise, and nearly one quarter of respondents saying that they or a family member have been the victim of a financial scam in the past year. Kevin Wicks is a group manager with fraud education at TD. He says AI is making it harder to spot fraud.
12: With the evolution of tactics and the use of technology and all the impersonation that's happening these days, I think that is increasingly making it more difficult for people to understand what is real and what is not.
7: The poll found 46% of respondents encounter scams or fraud attempts weekly or even daily, and more than half reported behaviors that could make them more vulnerable. Well, the clock is ticking towards a strike deadline that could see 4,400 WestJet flight attendants walk off the job as soon as Sunday. Christopher Reynolds has the details on the efforts that are underway to reach a tentative contract agreement.
13: Cabin crew at the Calgary-based airline voted 99% in favor of a strike mandate back in mid-July, and intense negotiations have been ongoing since then on a new contract. The issue is compensation for work done on the ground.
7: Past airline labor standoffs have prompted a ramp up in flight cancellations a couple of days before the strike, which must be preceded by a 72-hour warning from the union. That means unless a deal is reached, some flights could start to be grounded by Friday. Community Care is preparing for back to school this September. The Snacks and Sneakers program back yet again, with Community Care opening registration this week. The program supplies a backpack stocked with school supplies, a variety of healthy snacks, and a brand new pair of sneakers to those in need. Executive Director Betty Lou Suter says they rely on donations to help as many kids as possible.
14: Last year we helped upwards of 1,700 kids start on the right foot, and we're hopeful that we are able to do as many, if not more, because our numbers are definitely up. So, you know, think of kids, think of back to school, think of what you can do to make sure that they are treated with dignity and purpose when they go back to school the first day.
7: Parents can call Community Care to get their kids added to the list. 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
7: Forecast, a mix of sun and cloud through the day today. 25, it's going to feel like 29 with the humidity. Tonight, a few clouds, low down to 17. Tomorrow, lots of sunshine, 27, feeling like 32. Friday, sunny and 29. Some clouds coming back in on Saturday, a high of 26. Maybe a shower on Sunday.
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1: And good morning to you. Happy Wednesday, and away we go, July 29th. As many people continue to clean up after that crazy storm into yesterday morning, thank goodness, no rain in the forecast. Just 25 and sunny today, so a real glorious day today. But oh my goodness, all of the pictures and videos I saw of friends whose basements had flooded yesterday and the parking lots that were flooded, and that rain really came down and caused some havoc. We've got a great show coming up for you today. It's Wednesday morning, and very excited we're going to check in on the whales. Yeah, the Marineland whales. Six of them left last week, and we're going to check in with the San Antonio SeaWorld, where two of them are now living, Frankie and Bertie Botts. And SeaWorld is actually going to be involved in moving more of the whales. They're taking 16 of them all together, so that's going to continue over the coming week. So we'll get an update on that. Also, two tickets to the Shaw Festival, One for the Pot, that show on now, and you'll get your choice of date, when you win, coming up at 6:40. All right, let's say good morning to Greg.
2: Hey, Vinny Boombots.
1: You were worried that you had a flood, but you were good, right?
2: Yes, thankfully. We were fine.
1: Good.
2: But man, devastating videos and pictures, like you said.
1: Yeah.
2: Online. I just feel so bad.
1: I know.
2: You asked me, I've been through this before.
1: Basement flooding?
2: Yeah, about 12 years ago. Okay. And it was awful. Just awful.
1: Because you know, it's like, it depends what's down there, and all of you got drywall or whatever, and it's like, well, you've got to rip all that out now.
2: Everything.
1: People's
2: furniture. It was knee high.
1: Yeah. Yeah. Furniture.
2: Furniture. Boxes. You know, like cardboard boxes.
1: You can't have cardboard boxes in basements. You're not allowed. You can't do it anymore.
2: I'm sure people had some instruments and, you know,
1: all the things you put in the basement, right? It's like the basement is the storage for place for things that you don't need every day, but you really want to have.
2: Yeah.
1: It's all the decorations, the seasonal decorations. You don't want to buy those again. A lot of those are really sentimental, too.
2: Yeah, Christmas decorations.
1: Yeah.
2: We switch to the totes, plastic totes, and I try to keep everything off the floor.
1: Yeah, the tote. And then on the shelf.
2: Yeah, yeah.
1: Right?
2: Yeah.
1: Keep it up. Our Christmas tree, though, is in the big box it came in.
2: Yes,
1: That's the one.
2: That's the one.
1: Right? Because it still fits in that box.
2: Barely.
1: You tape it back up every time. You cut the tape to get it out. Then you tape it back up when you put it back in there.
2: You tape the ripped part.
1: Yeah. That one gets taped again. But, like, I don't know. I know they have totes that fit the Christmas trees.
2: Do they?
1: Not the size of the box, though. The totes claim to fit the Christmas tree, but I don't know if it's going to fit my Christmas tree. But I do know that that box fits the Christmas tree, especially after I tape it back together.
2: So sorry if this is your...
1: I know. I'm so sorry, guys.
2: What you're dealing with.
1: What a bummer.
2: And
1: but the parking lots and everything, too,
2: yeah.
1: Right? Driving around yesterday?
2: I couldn't go to the gym yesterday. Closed for flooding.
1: Yeah. That one day you were going to go.
2: Yes, that one day I was going to go. It closed.
1: Canceled the membership. Some pictures, even CBC covering this, and Niob Lavender Farm, like their whole parking lot is just like completely water. Different people, Niagara and the Lake, also experienced this. Like it wasn't just St. Catharines.
2: Port Dalhousie in the lead with 138.8 millimeters of rainfall.
1: Whoa! And in fast, too. Like a short order.
2: Yeah, followed by Port Weller and Vineland, St. Catharines, Beamsville, Grimsby, Niagara Falls in the Kaler.
1: Well, Virgil got 146 millimeters between 11:30 and 4:30 a.m.
2: But then... Port Colborne, Crystal Beach, Fort Erie, Stevensville, nothing.
1: Not a drop.
2: Dry as a bone.
1: Not a drop.
2: They're begging for rain.
1: Yeah. Can you bring some of that over here?
2: You know.
1: Put it in a bucket. Bring it Bring it over here.
2: There you go.
1: I'm thankful I've never, I gotta.
2: Yeah.
1: Right? Never had the flooded basement. Now, do you think I'll learn a lesson from this and go down to my basement and make sure everything's... I'm not taking the Christmas tree out of the box.
2: All right.
1: That's the thing. It's like, I guess if there's one thing I'm going to commit to maybe having to replace, it would be the Christmas tree, I guess.
2: Yeah.
1: Because...
2: Get it elevated or something.
1: Yeah, I guess. Something. It's such a big box, though.
2: I know.
1: You know? They got to figure out a way to make those things more compact. I'm not going to buy another one. I already bought that one. It's not good for the environment to continue to buy them. Right? There's always the debate. Is it better to have the artificial tree or the real tree?
2: Wow, it is Christmas in July. You know?
1: Absolutely, it is. It is. And as it is July 29th, Greg, we're now closer to Christmas than we are farther away from it.
2: Closer to 2027.
1: Stop. That one makes me...
2: 27.
1: That's creepy. All right, 545. Who's dealing with those flooded basements?
3: Still dealing with some overnight construction on the Fort Erie-bound QEW at Ontario. A couple right lanes are blocked, and the Fort Erie-bound QEW ramp to Victoria has been shut down with roadwork. The Victoria ramp to the Fort Erie-bound QEW has been shut down. 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
4: Forecast, a mix of sun and cloud through the day today. 25 is going to feel like 29 with the humidity. Tonight, a few clouds, low down to 17. Tomorrow, lots of sunshine, 27, feeling like 32. Friday, sunny and 29. Some clouds coming back in on Saturday, a high of 26. Maybe a shower on Sunday.
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13: 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This is Steph Vivier in the morning.
1: All right, so Greg and I, very lucky, no flooded basement. We want to know about your flood, though, because not to add insult to injury, but I think it helps. You know, when something happens in your life and you get to get it, like, it's not complaining. I don't know what it is. It's therapy, right? It's group therapy day. So 905-688-2582, tell us about your flood. Tell us what happened. Steve texting in from Thorold. My daughter lives near Harvest Barn on a couple of acres. 2 feet of water in the basement. They were okay, but the power was out. The bar fridge was floating. Totes need to be waterproof. Everything's garbage. Lots of help. People are still good. That's good. That's nice to hear. People are helping, coming and helping you deal with the whole thing. So 905-688-2582. Alex asking the question, when did basements become the storage space over attics? Probably horror movies. Which one do you think there's more horror movies about? Attics or basements? They equally are creepy, right?
2: Yes.
1: Creepiness.
2: Yes.
1: Maybe we can get the professor on that a little later and figure out which one's more creepy, an attic or a basement. Okay, so let us know about your flooding incident, 905-688-2582. Again, this is not, you know, to be, I don't know, using your misery for content, but I think it helps to... Anybody I talked to yesterday, they wanted to talk about it, right? They wanted to say, like, oh, my God, it was so flooded. This is crazy.
2: We had Mayor Matt Sisko on,
1: yes!
2: Who was
1: dealing with it.
2: Yeah, his basement flooded.
1: As we spoke.
2: Some of these pictures I'm seeing online, like this person's basement.
1: Oh, no. You got the laundry basket floating.
2: Yeah.
1: Because usually what do you have in the basement? You've got the rec room. Right? You've got this is the rompus room. It's the catch-all TV room. Kids play down there. The bar's down there. The man cave is down there. And even though it's maybe not the most, Town and Garden isn't going to come and photograph your basement and put it in their magazine, but it's probably your favorite space. You know, you got the comfy couch down there. You know the one. You can just flop on it, and it's so cozy. And you don't care if the kids are a little reckless. You don't care if they flop over the top and do the WWE body slam from the top of the couch. It's the good stuff.
2: Yeah, the recliner that you're not allowed to have upstairs.
1: Not to be seen by the public. And now you got to get rid of it. Because it's wrecked, and it's always going to smell just a little musty.
2: Probably just as annoying as the flood would be spending time calling insurance.
1: Yeah.
2: I am sure, like, the phones were off the hook. And I feel for the people having to answer those calls.
1: So the insurance broker?
2: Yeah.
1: You have sympathy for insurance brokers?
2: Yes.
1: Okay.
2: No, but like, I'm just... I just work there. I don't know.
1: Yeah. And people are upset. So you would be right in the line of fire.
2: Yeah.
1: You didn't.
2: It's my fault that it rained.
1: Right. You're not Rob Thomas. You're not the rainmaker.
2: Yeah.
1: You know? You didn't make the rain.
2: No, it's Doug Ford's fault.
1: Is it? Yeah. Can we blame the PCs on this?
2: Yeah. Just like Trump with the wildfire smoke.
1: That's right. This is also Doug Ford's fault. You're right. People were probably mean to them yesterday.
2: Yeah,
1: an apology.
2: Thousands of calls.
1: Here, an apology to our insurance broker friends this morning.
2: Right.
1: I'm sorry that happened to you.
2: Oh, look at this person's grandma's house. I know this is radio, folks, but I'm showing her pictures.
1: Someone's grandma's house.
2: Online.
1: That is the most grandma basement I've ever seen, too. Can you explain those walls? What's going on? Is that wood paneling?
2: Yeah.
1: Okay, so let's look at the bright side, as we like to do here on Steph Vivier in the morning. Grandma's got wood paneling. 2026. It's probably time for a refresh. You know?
2: Maybe this is the time.
1: Maybe this is the time. Now, is wood paneling immune to flooding? I think it would be, because it's from a time where liquid could not penetrate the construction materials.
2: They don't make them like that anymore.
1: They sure don't. But this is great. I think the positive is that the insurance company... And then what does the insurance company do? Do they replace wood panels with wood panels, or can you get drywall?
2: Nope.
1: They go to other people's grandma's basement to get the wood panels. Where would they even come from? Do they even sell wood panels anymore? They also have to find that furniture with the skirt at the bottom.
2: You go out to the shed and you'll get the extra wood paneling that Grandpa's been saving.
1: Oh, it's in there from 1974 when they installed the wood paneling. So that's a good news story. But those couches, they don't make them like that anymore either, right?
2: Yeah.
1: Those are the couches they got when they got married. Those are the couches that people came over to see. They had a party at the house when they got new furniture, and that's the couch that they got.
2: But that ashtray isn't going anywhere.
1: No, that's...
2: It weighs 12 pounds, and it goes up to your hip.
1: I heard it stops the flooding.
2: Yeah. Just the butts in the ashtray.
1: Plugged up the hole where the water was coming in.
2: Man.
1: It sucks. 905-688-2582. Tell us about your flood.
2: Oh, I hear, I was reading comments that places all over were sold out of rubber boots, and you're waiting in line for pumps. People in the falls, like, we're going to other cities to get, because they're sold out.
1: Pump them out.
2: Rubber boots and pumps. And there were lineups of people.
1: I don't know if I would buy rubber boots. I already have some, so I guess that's fine. But, like, what do I... You going to use them again? I don't know if I would have... I would have just went barefoot, maybe.
2: Yeah, but you don't know what's down there.
1: No, that's true. It's murky water. Yeah, the amount of running around yesterday, and people couldn't go to work. Can't come in. My basement's flooded. Sorry, boss. Are you allowed a day off for that? Like, if your basement had flooded... But I had to do the show by myself.
2: Well,
1: yesterday?
2: What am I going to do right now? Well, you know, it's wet.
1: Right. Pump it out, I guess.
2: Yeah, pump it out, but I can come to work.
1: Okay.
2: You know.
1: All right. A lot of productivity lost yesterday. Even if people are at work, they're worried about it. Whoever's dealing with that at home, they're on the phone with them. Shout out insurance brokers.
2: Yeah.
1: Yeah. People were mean to them. They're just people, and they didn't make it rain. And they don't make the rules.
2: Right.
1: They're just going to follow down the checklist of things they're supposed to ask you and find out. And they're going to ask those questions. So just, you know what? Everyone's frustrated. Everyone's upset. It's going to take months, though, Greg. It doesn't happen. You know, that wood paneling's not going to be back up by the weekend.
2: Right.
1: Probably a lot of family heirlooms, though, there in Grandma's basement. Pictures of the kids, pictures of the grandkids. All the artwork, all the macaroni art that the grandkids have made them over the years. All that stuff stored down in the basement. It does give you a little bit of a pause, though, and say maybe we should be storing this stuff up in the attic. Do you guys have an attic?
2: Yes. Yeah, I have an attic.
1: I think we do. I've just never been in it. We got some insulation blown in there up there a couple years ago. And certainly the guy went up to do it, but I didn't follow him up or anything. I just trusted he did it and paid him. Probably should have checked. All right, tell us about your flood. Again, it's cathartic. 905-688-2582. On the way, Matt Holmes coming with an update on the news. Lots to chat about this morning here on CKTV News.

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3: Good morning. I'm Matt Holmes. We're expecting a nice summer day ahead. Right now, it's 19 degrees. Coming up, court proceedings continue. More talk on the bridge deal and preparing for the classroom. First check on traffic.
4: Well, we're dealing with some road work related volume on the Fort Erie bound side of the QEW at Ontario. A couple right lanes are blocked and the Fort Erie bound QEW ramp to Victoria has been shut down with road work. The Victoria ramp to the Fort Erie bound side of the QEW is closed. 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
3: In news, Niagara residents are keeping insurance and restoration companies busy after two significant rainstorms dumped months' worth of rain on the region. CKTV's Bonnie Heslop reports.
5: Hundreds of basements in St. Catharines flooded, trails have been washed out, and sports fields are closed after 138 millimeters of rain fell during Monday's night storm. Mayor Matt Sisko also had a flooded basement. He says the city has declared a significant weather event.
6: It's a little bit like declaring, that state of emergency. It's not quite the same thing, but it helps for people when folks are making insurance claims, that the municipality has recognized, like, this is a very, large weather event.
5: This follows last Tuesday's rainstorm, which hit Lincoln and Grimsby the hardest. That led to 95 millimeters of rain falling in just 100 minutes. Reporting for CKTV News, I'm Bonnie Heslop.
3: As we wait for a sentencing date for a man who pled guilty to the sexual assault of a Welland toddler, the legal process continues. A Gardner hearing is being held in downtown St. Catharines to settle factual discrepancies before the sentencing of 26-year-old Daniel Senecal. Bill Sawchuk from the St. Catharines Standard joining CKTV.
7: It's not a whodunit, and it's the sentencing that the public is interested in. The people who are following it are really invested in this criminal trial and the outcome, and they want to see him but want to see a lot of things happen to him, but they want a sentence commensurate with what they feel is the damage, and you really can't argue with them. The damage is horrific.
3: Senecal has already pled guilty to the sexual assault and choking of a 3-year-old girl who suffered serious injuries in the attack. Sentencing will take place after the Gardner hearing. A House of Commons committee will hold a special meeting today about the Gordie Howe International Bridge as Ottawa faces questions about the tweaks it made to the revenue-sharing agreement with the U.S.
8: The Parliament Hill meeting is expected to be mostly administrative, with MPs set to discuss the scope of the study and a list of witnesses. The bridge linking Windsor, Ontario with Detroit, Michigan, and which Canada foot the cost of building, opened months later than planned this past Monday. Those delays were due to the Trump administration requesting changes to the 2012 deal struck between Canada and Michigan. The proposed agreement in principle to open it says Canada will share half of net toll revenues with the U.S. for the next 15 years.
3: A new survey suggesting the risk of fraud that could be on the rise, even as 89% say they feel confident in their ability to spot fraud. Jane Arnett of Checkpoint says the confidence comes from years of fraud prevention campaigns.
9: For decades, the messaging was the same all the time, right? Look for spelling and grammar errors, look for bad graphics, look for a bad website URL, a bad copy paste, like look for those obvious signs. And for decades, that was what you did. But it's just simply no longer the case.
3: Arnett says those signs of poor grammar and blurry images, they don't exist anymore because scammers, they're increasingly relying on AI for generating messages. Well, kids might not want to hear it, but groups are preparing to head back into the classroom. Community Care of St. Catharines and Thorold opening up registration for their Snacks and Sneakers program. The annual effort supplies a backpack stocked with school supplies, a variety of healthy snacks, and a brand new pair of sneakers to those in need. Executive Director Betty Lou Suter says last year, they helped 1,700 kids.
10: So important for kids to feel like other kids when they go back to school and we rely on the community. At this time of year, Canadian Tire Bank is our main sponsor. Henry Schein, Arcona, does another event for us later on in August. But it's really important psychologically for kids going back to school to feel like their peers.
3: Suter says some of the most needed items include backpacks, calculators, lined paper, markers, and shoes sized anywhere from youth size 1 all the way up to adult size 13. For more local news that matters, go to cktvnews.com. Your weather's next.
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3: Forecast, a mix of sun and cloud through the day today. 25, it's going to feel like 29 with the humidity. Tonight, a few clouds, low down to 17. Tomorrow, lots of sunshine, 27, feeling like 32. Friday, sunny and 29. Some clouds coming back in on Saturday, a high of 26. Maybe a shower on Sunday.
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1: Well, thank you so much for being along. And for all of those dealing with the flooded basements, you'll be happy to hear no rain in the forecast today. But we are forecasting a big win coming up at 6:40 with the Shaw Festival's One for the Pot. We've got tickets to that show. It's on now until October 11th. Opportunity for you to win when Greg drops that trivia question, and you can text us at 905-688-2582. All right, let's head off to the newsroom now and say good morning to Matt Holmes. Good morning, Matt.
2: Oh, hi, hi.
1: People are really dealing with those wet basements. Oh, my gosh, the pictures I saw on social media yesterday.
2: Yeah, some of them have just been wild. I know the one that I saw was a video of somebody trying to go down the stairs into their basement, and the water was, it looked like it must have been like 5 feet high in the basement because they had pictures on the wall, and the water was going right to the bottom of those pictures.
1: Oh, no. Oh, that's where even if you've got the totes, the water is still inside the tote. Everything's ruined.
2: Yeah, everything's just, it's done there.
1: Oh, man. And so the cleanup continues. Now, I know sports fields were closed. Is that still the case today?
2: I imagine the city will give us a clearer indication of that a little bit later on this morning as they kind of get a feel for it. Some fields you'll know in your community, they'll drain a lot quicker. So it might be a case-by-case basis, but I imagine they'll want to see how much actual drainage happened through the course of the overnight. Because some of them yesterday, I passed through one, and like half the soccer field was underwater. It was wild.
1: Oh, my goodness. Oh, and then it's going to be soggy for a while, right? Even if the water goes down, it's not like an immediate use of play situation.
2: It'd be a fun little sliding around, though, right?
1: Oh, it's kind of a mud game. It would be a Tide commercial dream. You know, they like to film those really dirty Tide commercials. They should get down here, and we could rent the fields out for that. And it was so, like, crazy numbers, right? Like 130 millimeters are centimeters, or what was it? How much
2: millimeters. 138 okay. Centimeters would be massive.
1: That's aggressive. That's a lot.
2: Yeah, 138 millimeters in Port Dalhousie was the official. But this is the thing. Like, there's only so many of those catchments and so many places where they can officially measure things that the idea, there's probably spots that got well over like 150 probably.
1: Yeah, I saw 146 in Virgil. I saw that on a CBC report. So
2: yeah,
1: what are you going to do? This is crazy. All right. Well, other than that, Matt, of course, other things happening right now, including the ongoing Daniel Senegal testimony. This is the Gardner hearing right now, right?
2: Yeah, it's all part of this whole process of making sure they agree on all the statements and all of this before they get to the sentencing, which, let's face it, that's what everybody's waiting to hear, and that's where you're either going to get a community. I don't even know if you can get a community kind of satisfied with. I don't know if there is a sentence that will be satisfying to people in this, but it's where the most opportunity for frustration could be coming. That's for sure. If it's seen as too lenient, but I don't know how you can even come up with a penalty that's stiff enough, really.
1: Well, that's it. I think the penalties people want, we don't have in Canada, you know, that's
2: yes.
1: Just not how it works. So
2: yes.
1: Yeah. Okay. So we're continuing, to follow that. And, meanwhile, if people are looking to get away, WestJet might be going on strike.
2: Yeah, some of the flight attendants there are in a strike petition, so they're looking at a possible Sunday strike. So if you've got some flights for the summer, I know, you know, road trips tend to be a summer favorite as opposed to flying, but if you do have WestJet flights booked at any time in the next few days leading up, you kind of be ready for this because they've got a bunch of workers that could be on strike as of Sunday. But as we've kind of learned over the last few years when these strikes have happened, what we started to see is some of the flights start get canceled a couple of days beforehand. And then you're just like, but no, it's supposed to be on Sunday. It's like, no, if you got a Friday flight with WestJet, I'd be a little bit, I'm not, you know, being fear monger here, but I'd be a little bit worried about it.
1: Yeah. Keep an eye on the whole situation. You know, Matt, I'm looking at these stories about this WestJet flight, this WestJet potential strike. And what I'm struck by is that I think more organizations need uniforms. Like, you see all the WestJet people lined up in their uniforms and they look so snazzy, and then they have the placards with whatever their demands are from the company, and you're like, you know what? I believe them. You know? It's just like the uniformity of it all. They just look so well put together, and I think it bolsters the argument.
2: I don't
1: even know
2: don't
1: what they want, but I think they should get it.
2: I think the employers are, who's paying for said uniform? The employees or the employers pay for it? Because I don't think either of them really want to do that.
1: No, that's true. Let me see. Do they pay for their own uniforms?
2: I imagine there's be a tax write off for it and all kinds of different pieces.
1: No, they don't pay for their initial uniforms. The company provides the first set upon completing training. And then they receive an annual uniform credit of $350 a year to get replacements.
2: Okay. So that's okay.
1: Okay. So.
2: But that's not cheap if you're looking at, you know, a couple thousand people.
1: No, it's not cheap at all. I just think they look so good, you know. If you're ever gonna go and ask for more money, you should be put together like a WestJet flight attendant.
2: There you go.
1: And people think they're good at spotting fraud. I don't believe these people.
2: Yeah, I don't, and I wonder about kind of what they were asking people in this one, in the depths of it, because I feel like a lot of people are probably pretty good at spotting like an email. It's like, oh, that's not real. But a lot of the other pieces of fraud that seem more complicated nowadays, obviously we hear from the police constantly of new frauds that are going on and people are getting caught with it because they're more complicated. But I wonder if a lot of people just went to, you know, that inbox where it's like, yeah, it's in my junk mail. I just don't answer those things and I assume it's a fraud attempt. But there's a lot of different fraud out there.
1: There is, yeah. And I think, yeah, the vast majority of that comes at us because so much comes at us. We can definitely spot, like when I get a text that says, hey mom, this is my new number, text me on WhatsApp. I'm pretty sure I don't have any children. So I'm going to be able to spot that one.
2: Or the one that says, whatever subscription is, up for renewal, you got to put in your credit card information again, but you don't have that subscription service.
1: Yet. Exactly. Exactly. So, you know, we can spot those, but I think there's just more sophisticated frauds coming. And when we try to, I think it's dangerous to be secure in thinking we know how to catch this stuff. I guess that's my point.
2: Yeah, because I think you hear about it time and time again, right? When something changes, when they change their attack mode, you'll hear of people getting caught, and it's like, I just didn't think of it. I let my guard down for a second, and I was just like, yeah, that sounds like normal. Okay, let's do that.
1: Yeah, that's it. All right. Well, we'll try to keep people updated on all those frauds as we hear about them, and the flooding cleanup as well. Thank you so much, Matt.
2: Dry out the basements. Cheers.
1: Yep. Matt Holmes joining us this morning. And, well, really most mornings, unless he's on vacation. He's going to be back coming up at 6:30. Let's take a look at the roads now.
3: Heads up through Hamilton. Downbound on the Red Hill approaching King, we're dealing with a crash causing some heavy volume. We're also dealing with some road work at King. Lanes are reduced with some sewer work. Looking at the Niagara-bound side of the QEW, still have overnight road work, the ramp to Victoria. That's shut down with construction. 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I'm Alexis Feiger. 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Traffic update.
2: Forecast, a mix of sun and cloud through the day today. 25 is going to feel like 29 with the humidity. Tonight, a few clouds, low down to 17. Tomorrow, lots of sunshine, 27, feeling like 32. Friday, sunny and 29. Some clouds coming back in on Saturday, a high of 26. Maybe a shower on Sunday.
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0: This is Steph Vivier in the morning.
1: Well, thank you so much for being along. You can always text us at 905-688-2582. Good morning to you. Good news. No rain today. I know. Flash flooding. Everyone's getting the basements dried out and trying to connect with the insurance company. And, I'm sure there's a lot of tears yesterday about things that were lost. So that is absolutely brutal. We'll try to make your morning up a little bit better with tickets to the Shaw Festival and the show on right now, One for the Pot. We've got tickets for that. You'll get to choose your date that you go see it, which is pretty fun. I know you just did the car shopping thing not long ago, Greg. You got the new car. I saw you stole your wife's car this morning. Is that how it is when you're married? You stole it, or it's yours too, I guess, so you're allowed to.
2: Well, she was behind me.
1: Aha.
2: And I didn't feel like switching.
1: No. That's it. You want to be at the end?
2: I'm taking your car.
1: That's right. You lose your car. But you guys didn't go with a minivan.
2: No. Are they around anymore?
1: Apparently, they're making a comeback.
2: The Aerostar or the...
1: the Windstar?
2: Yeah.
1: According to Edmunds, minivan sales went up 21% last year, with almost 400,000 sold in the U.S., many more than the Cybertruck we talked about yesterday. It seems like the Toyota Sienna is the crown jewel, so popular that it's only spending about 18 days on dealer lots before getting sold. Parents are saying that the sliding doors loading kids makes loading kids simpler. They're also about $4,000 cheaper than three-row SUVs. So now, here it is. Everything that's old is new again. Everyone's wearing fanny packs. Everyone's wearing those big white dad shoes.
2: Yeah, when you buy the van, it comes... The floor comes covered in Cheerios, so
1: pre-Cheerioed for you. I don't know. I'm not a parent, so

0: maybe I'm missing something, but I had always thought if I had kids, I would just bite the bullet and get a minivan. Because the loading in and out is so easy. And they're so convenient. Because we've rented them before. Like, if you go on a big family vacation, you get a minivan at the airport. This is the way to do it. You can load groceries in the back. You can load people in and out. It's very easy. And I guess I don't get a sense of, like, my sense of confidence isn't coming from my car. Or maybe, you know, when you're a parent, it's like you need something. You need something that makes you feel like you haven't completely lost your previous self. And maybe that's why people don't want to minivan it up. I don't know. But it really became like a boomerang, right? It was like all of our parents had minivans. Like, we had a minivan.
1: We didn't have one.
0: No?
1: But, like, all my friends' moms did.
0: Yeah. We ended up having it, not that, like, there was only two of us, but my Mimi, my mom's mom, we would drive her around a lot, and she had some mobility issues, so it was easier for her to get, and she sat in the front seat, it's not even like she sat in the back or whatever, but she just thought the minivan was easier for her to get in and out of, so it was like, all right, whatever Mim wants, Mim gets.
1: Bring back the station wagon with the rear seats facing
0: the back. The back.
1: That
0: had to be really dangerous. Because they didn't ever bring that back.
1: No.
0: But it was fun.
1: Yeah.
0: Yeah. And those, I would get awesome. So car sick. But
1: really?
0: I loved it.
1: Yeah, it's like going backwards in the train. I need to switch. I gotta go forward.
0: Yeah.
1: I don't like going
0: sitting
1: backwards on the train.
0: So what did you guys have then? If you didn't have a minivan, because there was three of you, right?
1: Yeah, my sister's older, so she, you know, she like didn't go anywhere with the family.
0: Right, she was too cool.
1: Right.
0: Yeah.
1: We had a my dad had a Chevy Blazer.
0: Okay.
1: Remember those?
0: Yep. Yeah, those were very popular in the 90s. I got to look up cars as we talk about them.
1: Yeah, I was going to say, are we boring you over here? Are you looking up the latest TikTok? What are you doing?
0: No, I'm looking
1: typing
0: up,
1: away.
0: I'm looking up vehicles.
1: What are you on?
0: I'm on Auto Trader.
1: Auto Trader.
0: I'm buying cars. Rear facing third row seats in older station wagons generally were safe in frontal crashes, but they carried unique risks in rear ends.
1: Yeah.
0: Yeah. Rear facing seats performed well in frontal crashes, which made up the vast majority of severe accidents because the seat shell supported the occupant's head, neck, and back, spreading out crash forces similarly to modern rear facing child seats. Rear impacts, though, the trunk area and third row seats sat very close to the rear bumper, placing passengers inside the vehicle's primary, rear crumble zone, as noted in automotive discussions. Opinions are mixed on the true frequency of danger, but a rear-end collision left very little physical buffer for rear occupants. So, I think they probably got rid of them because of the car sickness, to be honest. Like, I don't think it was the safety.
1: Right. Not like the Pinto we talked about yesterday.
0: We talked about the Pinto. This is actually becoming a show about cars. This is a vehicle podcast you're now listening to.
1: Tomorrow.
0: Yeah, we talked about the Edsel. We talked about, what do you want to do tomorrow?
1: Failed products or just stick to the cars?
0: We could talk about failed products.
1: Tomorrow, new Coke.
0: We try it out on air live and we discuss how it really didn't work out. But yeah, minivans are cool again. People are buying them. They're making a comeback. Is this like fashion, though? It's the kind of thing that younger... I think they make sense, though. I think it's smart. If we're going to, like, make fun of what younger people are doing, which we love to do, because we think as each generation that we're the ones who have it figured out, I think this one's a smart one. If you're going to have kids, they're running in and out, they're going to soccer, they're doing this, they're doing that, get a minivan. The doors even open themselves, because remember when they first came out, you had to open it? And then you had to close it. And there was just nothing as satisfying as that big, like, whap! Like, you really had to get, some momentum going.
1: Yeah.
0: With your little kid arms, right? So they could be strong enough to shut that door. But now they shut themselves. So, I guess a little unsatisfying because you don't get to have that kind of fun thing. But a minivan never crossed the mind for you guys to buy when you were shopping?
1: No. No, they, like you said, they went away.
0: Yeah.
1: Where are you seeing them now, unless you buy used?
0: No, they're still out there. They're still out there.
1: All right.
0: Yeah, SUVs were just cooler. You know, it was, it took over everything. But at present, minivans are about 2.4% of the overall car market. Still down from 2016 when it was 3.2%. Because most people just don't need the space of a minivan. We're not really having 5-6 kids anymore. Although, I don't know if you have 6 kids to that. I guess it depends how many seats you have in your minivan.
1: And then you could live down by the river.
0: That's right. That was a van. That wasn't a minivan.
1: Not a minivan. That was... Okay.
0: It was a regular van. Very... Which has always been very cool. Right?
1: Very cool, yeah.
0: Very cool.
1: Van Morrison.
0: Okay, coming up, Matt Holmes has your news. Matt is keeping an eye on a number of stories this morning, including the weather, where it's nice today, but that cleanup is continuing. St. Catharines had to close a number of different sports fields, so we'll get an update on that. And the WestJet strike could be happening this weekend. This is a long weekend if you haven't been keeping track. And so if the WestJet flight attendants don't reach a deal by Sunday morning, there's going to be a strike. Could be a strike. All on the way here on CKTV News.

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2: Good morning, I'm Matt Holmes. Getting a little sunshine today. Right now it's 19 degrees. Coming up, keeping a close watch on the courtroom, more online passport renewals, and loading up some backpacks. First check on traffic.
3: Heads up through Hamilton. Downbound on the Red Hill approaching King, we're dealing with a crash causing some heavy volume. We're also dealing with some road work at King. Lanes are reduced with some sewer work. Looking at the Niagara-bound side of the QEW, still have overnight road work, the ramp to Victoria. That's shut down with construction. 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I'm Alexis Feiger. This is your CKTB News traffic update.
2: In news, the cleanup continues after nearly 2 months of rain fell in St. Catharines during Monday night's rainstorm. Hundreds of basements have flooded in the city. Trails have been washed out. Sports fields are closed after 138 millimeters of rain fell. Mayor Matt Sisko also had a flooded basement.
4: First call is to the insurance company. That was what we were doing at 3 a.m. Call your insurance company as soon as you can, and they'll be able to connect you with one of the restoration services in the community. You know, I will say, like, the restoration companies are, they are going full blast today. I would just say to folks, like, as frustrating as this is and as angering as it is, please have patience with the people that are out and are performing those services, because they are going to be run off their feet for a while dealing with this one.
2: City of St. Catharines declaring a significant weather event. This follows last Tuesday's storm, which hit Lincoln and Grimsby the hardest, with 95 millimeters of rain in just 100 minutes. We continue to wait for a sentencing date for a man who has pled guilty to an attack on a toddler in Welland last summer. A Gardner hearing is being held in downtown St. Catharines to settle factual discrepancies before the sentencing of 26-year-old Daniel Senecal. Bill Sawchuk from the St. Catharines Standard joining CKTV to explain the process.
5: Gardner hearing is necessary. It's part of the whole, our whole rule of law process, where, you know, the defendant is entitled to a vigorous defense and advocacy, and that bothers a lot of people, and I certainly understand that.
2: Senecal has admitted to breaking into a home and violently assaulting a 3-year-old girl by pleading guilty to 6 criminal charges. At the time of attack, he was on probation after being released early from jail after being convicted of another sexual assault of a child in Niagara. Eligible Canadian adults can now get their passport renewals online. To qualify, you must have an address in Canada, be older than 16 when you got your last passport, and must have received it within the last 15 years. Immigration Minister Lena Diab says that this will benefit Canadians in so many ways.
6: So it means less time standing in the line and more time planning your trip that you're looking forward to. It also means fewer interruptions to work, to your school, and to your family life.
2: Online passport renewals have been an option for some passport holders for a few years now, but the most recent version of the service had a daily cap of 2,000 applications. About 4,400 WestJet flight attendants could walk off the job if a tentative contract agreement isn't reached before Sunday morning. Christopher Reynolds tells us that WestJet could be facing some big financial losses if a strike happens.
7: It wouldn't be surprising if a deal were reached before a strike actually goes ahead, particularly after flight attendants defied a federal directive to go back to work at Air Canada almost a year ago, which basically forced the airline's hand to strike a deal because they were losing millions of dollars by the day. WestJet doesn't want to find itself in that situation when it has more than 600 flights a day, has tens of thousands of passengers flying per day.
2: WestJet says passengers with flights scheduled anytime between July 30th and August 4th can make a one-time change or cancel it with no fee. September is getting closer. Community Care launching its Snacks and Sneakers program. The program supplies a backpack stocked with school supplies, a variety of healthy snacks, and a brand new pair of sneakers to those in need. Executive Director Betty Lou Suter says they rely on donations to help as many kids as possible.
8: We need backpacks. We need school supplies. We need healthy snacks and healthy snacks. And you know, healthy snacks are really important because the first week of school, as I say, you know, just so that everybody gets adjusted, ensure that they have their healthy snacks in their bag.
2: Suter adds that last year they helped 1,700 students and they're expecting that number to possibly rise this year. Registration for the program is open. Parents can call Community Care to get their kids added to the list. Distribution will begin on August 24th. For more local news that matters, go to cktvnews.com. In sports, Shane Bieber gave up 4 runs in the first inning. The Jays just couldn't catch up. Toronto losing 8-6 to Washington. Kazuma Okamoto did hit his 24th homer of the season in the losing effort. Treya Savage gets a start today for the Jays, who look to avoid losing their 5th straight series. Niagara River Lions on the road in Saskatoon this evening. The River Lions are 10-12 on the season. They're trying to keep themselves in the playoff hunt. Toronto Temple lost 100-93 to Minnesota in WNBA action. Day 6 of the Commonwealth Games in Glasgow, Scotland. Canada with 13 golds at the games. Australia continues to lead the medal count. And the St. Catharines Junior A Athletics are off to the finals. The A's beating Orangeville 10-9 last night. They now go to the finals where they'll play Whitby. Game 1 is Friday night. Ball drop set for 8 o'clock at Canada Games Park. Your weather's next.
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2: Forecast, a mix of sun and cloud through most of the day. We're looking at about 25, feeling like 29, so a beautiful day out there. Few clouds, low down to 17 tonight. Sunshine and 27 tomorrow, a touch warmer, feeling like 32. Sunny and 29 on Friday, then some cloud cover coming in for the weekend.
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14: good morning to you. It is 6:39. Thank you so much for being here. Coming up in the 7 o'clock hour, we're going to check in on the whales. You know, those 6 beluga whales that were moved from Marineland on the 20th last week. Well, they have arrived at their new homes, and Steve Abel, who is the Vice President of Zoological Operations at SeaWorld in San Antonio, is going to join us to tell us how they're settling, and at least Frankie and Bertie Botts, who are in San Antonio as we speak. Right now, time to give away this great prize with Niagara Knows.
15: Who knows? 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
14: All right, and the prize indeed this morning is 2 tickets to the Shaw Festival. 1 for the pot. The show's on now. It runs through October 11th, and you'll have a choice of show dates. 905-688-2582 is where you send your answer for your trivia question. What do you have for us today, Greg?
16: We're looking for a word, and the word is the longest common word
14: okay.
16: in the English language to have all of its letters in alphabetical order.
14: Oh, that's interesting.
16: Yeah, so which word, common word? Some like, you know.
14: Something we're using.
16: Every day.
14: Yeah.
16: You know, not some prescription word, but good luck finding that in alphabetical order. So yeah, common word in the English language to have all of its letters in alphabetical order.
14: 905-688-2582. Do they have to spell it right?
16: Yeah, you should, or else it might not be in alphabetical
14: order. That's right.
16: Order.
14: That's right. You should spell it right. 905-688-2582. Fun. Okay, send in your guesses, and we'll give away these tickets. But first, let's get updated on the world of entertainment.
17: Spider-Man Brand New Day could spin a major web of profits.
18: What is happening to me?
19: Did you miss me, Spidey? I'm losing my mind. Totally out of control.
17: The fourth film in the Tom Holland-led series is looking to make between $260 and $280 million when it debuts this weekend. L.A. County prosecutors are expected to decide this week whether to seek the death penalty against singer David.
20: A judge has ordered there is enough evidence in the capital murder case to proceed to trial after a more than 4-day preliminary hearing. The singer, David Burke, is accused of killing 14-year-old Celeste Rivas Hernandez, then dismembering her body. Prosecutors say they were having a sexual relationship and Burke killed her in 2025 to silence her to protect his music career. Burke is also charged with 1 count each of continuous sexual abuse of a child under age 14 and mutilation of human remains. He is also facing special circumstance allegations of lying in wait, murder for financial gain, and killing a witness in a criminal investigation. I'm Daniel Martindale.
17: And it's almost here, Ted Lasso fans.
21: Hoy, welcome back. It's good to see you.
22: You too.
17: A new trailer for season 4 has been unveiled. Jason Sudeikis is returning along with Hannah Waddingham, Juno Temple, and Brett Goldstein. This new season will see Ted coaching a second division women's team. The series will be released on August 5th. That's entertainment. I'm Daria Albinger.
14: Macaulay Culkin sharing an idea for Home Alone sequel last year during a 35th anniversary screening, and now he's reportedly meeting with Disney to bring it to life. The idea is that Kevin McAllister is a widower or divorcee raising a son by himself. Quote, I'm working really hard and I'm not really paying enough attention and the kid is kind of getting miffed with me and then I get locked out and my son won't let me in and he's the one setting traps for me. That is some sort of metaphor for our relationship. Reporter Matt Baloney claims that Disney is kissing Macaulay's butt to make it happen. They're offering him another movie, like he could do his own passion project, but then he would also have to do the Home Alone sequel. That's a tough one, because if it's not good, does that sully the Home Alone love that we all have? Does it take away for the sheen of the Home Alone? 15 years later, Rebecca Black's classic Friday has gone platinum, so it sold 1 million units. She posted a photo with her framed certified platinum record and said, only took a few years. Friday came out in 2011. It was a complete joke, but now it's kind of a pop culture staple. She's still making music, by the way, objectively better music. Her second album comes out September 4th. It's called Age of an Exhibitionist. And really, she's got a platinum album, so can we make that much fun of her? David Lee Roth and Alex Van Halen are reuniting for the first time in over a decade. Not to make music, though. They're doing a TED Talk in Fargo, North Dakota, moderated by a painter. named Robert Vargas. It was originally only supposed to be Vargas and Van Halen, but Dave's schedule opened up after he canceled the rest of his tour, and the talk is going to be on YouTube in a matter of weeks. No word on what they're talking about, but should be interesting for Van Halen fans. All right, that's a look at the world of entertainment. How are we doing, Greg, finding...
16: Not bad.
14: This was a tough one.
16: Yeah.
14: Yeah.
16: But we do have the answer.
14: Almost?
16: Almost.
14: Okay. So should we give
16: we
14: it away?
16: We almost have the answer.
14: Or should we wait?
16: No, we do have the answer.
14: Oh, okay.
16: Yeah, congrats to Liz in Niagara Falls who knew it was almost.
14: Oh, I get it. The answer is almost.
16: Right.
14: Aha, aha. Well, congratulations, Liz. You have two tickets to the Shaw Festival's One for the Pot. And you've got a choice of a show date. That show's on now until October 11th. So a common word, and all of the letters are in alphabetical order. That's cool.
16: Egelops is one of the popular guesses here, mm-hmm. which is in alphabetical order. But I don't consider that a common word.
14: I haven't said egelops yet today.
16: Yeah.
14: That was my first time. And probably the last. it is a
16: plant.
14: As we all know, it is a genus of a Eurasian and North American plant in the grass family.
16: Oh yeah, yeah, yeah.
14: Yeah, we all
16: common.
14: Know that. So why would I even say? Sort of silly of me to point out the obvious, but we do use the word almost more so. Congratulations, Liz. We'll do this again tomorrow morning. It's 6:45.
0: Heads up, things are heavy through Hamilton. On the downbound Red Hill approaching Green Hill, we're dealing with a crash causing heavy volume from mud. And as you continue downbound at King, dealing with sewer work and lanes are reduced. Taking a look at the Niagara bound side of the QEW, we still have road work at Ontario. A couple right lanes are blocked. 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I'm Alexis Viger. CKTB News Traffic Update.
2: Forecast, a mix of sun and cloud through the day today. 25 is going to feel like 29 with the humidity. Tonight, a few clouds, low down to 17. Tomorrow, lots of sunshine, 27, feeling like 32. Friday, sunny and 29. Some clouds coming back in on Saturday, a high of 26. Maybe a shower on Sunday.
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14: Well, thanks so much for being along. Congratulations once again to Liz. Heading off to see One for the Pot. I got to get to the Shaw. I feel like it is a fall thing. I might wait till September to get it done. But you can go anytime. Okay, so this study comes out every few years. Greg, you know the study that says how much money you need to make in order to be happy? Like every year, every couple years, they recalculate it and figure it all out. So we all know, you know, money can't buy happiness. But
16: it helps.
14: It does help. What do you think it is now in 2026? How much money do you need to make to actually impact your happiness?
16: A year?
14: Yep.
16: 100,000.
14: You're going to have to go up from there.
16: Wow. Jeez. 150.
14: Close.
16: Come on.
14: 155,850 a year.
16: I'll take it.
14: Canada, the 14th most expensive nation in the world to purchase joy. Slightly tongue-in-cheek survey published by a digital services provider. And they looked at each city and country's price of happiness, and then reverse engineered the relationship between money and happiness. They also used the Life Evaluation Index, which measures happiness around the world. And the satiation point of life evaluation refers to the income point at which any further increase has no effect on an individual happiness. So to discover the local price of happiness by country, they converted these figures back into local currencies using country-specific purchasing power ratios from the IMF. And then finally, they converted the local currencies into U.S. dollars for comparison purposes. So I don't know if that makes you feel any better. It's $155,000, $155,000, American, which I should have just left it as Canadian because that's less money. But to go around Canada, they've broken it down by city. Now there's no Niagara. There's no Niagara on this list, but they do get close to us with Hamilton at $145,708. So we'll put this on our roundtable with Ruth Unruh and Mishka Balsam from the GNCC. They'll be here. We'll find out if they think that that's the price of happiness. Going on right now is the Gardner hearing for Daniel Senecal. Daniel Senecal is the admitted perpetrator of a horrific attack on a three-year-old girl in Welland last year. And Bill Sawchuk with the St. Catharines Standard is covering this story very closely and caught up with Jean Valaitis yesterday. Here's part of their chat.
6: That we're in the middle of what's known as a Gardner hearing, where they're trying to get the facts together to get sentence Senecal, who committed this horrific child rape in Welland last year, and the hearing's been interrupted because the last witness they want to call is the doctor from McMaster who treated the three-year-old victim. And it's just been, they've had a hard time getting, the judges are busy, the prosecutors are busy, the lawyers are busy. They took them a while to get a date for for when they would all be available. It's but like a Jenga puzzle or something, trying to get it all to line up. So he'll be back in court on August 24th to continue that Gardner hearing. And I'm assuming that I don't know if they can finish it that day. The way things have been going, you can almost bet that they won't. So they'll need another day or two. And then the judge will need some time to, you know, consider all the evidence and make a decision, because this will be complicated. There'll be lots of legal precedent that's thrown at him, and he'll have to sort through it all. And then we'll finish the Gardner hearing. And I'm thinking the next thing will be sentencing. Well, not thinking. The next thing will be sentencing after the Gardner hearing. And that's really what this, from my point of view, from covering it, comes down to, has always come down to the sense, because it's not a whodunit. It was clear almost immediately, because they had cameras. It was in the apartment that the victim's family was renting, in the hallways, because it was one of those monthly level houses with that split up into apartments. So it's not a whodunit, and it's the sensing that the public is interested in, the people who are following it or really following it or really invested in this criminal trial and the outcome, and they want to see him, but want to see a lot of things happen to him, but they want a sentence commensurate with what they feel is the damage, and you really can't argue with them. The damage is horrific.
1: No, it's just beyond belief. This, you can't give this guy a long enough sentence in my mind and throw away the key with it as well. You know, but after you were on the show last week, I had a number of people text me and just saying, the next time you talk to Bill, why are they having a hearing if he has already been found guilty? And maybe you could allude to that, because people who were talking to me were saying, okay, the guy got he was found guilty, so just sentence him now. And nobody, a lot of people hadn't heard of this hearing, this Gardner hearing.
6: Well, I had to look it up when I first heard it. It's not something that happens in a regular course of covering court. That's not my job anymore, but I did it for years before I got my beat got switched, which happens at newspapers. In fact, when you're a managing editor, the first thing you do often to kind of set your stamp is to switch everybody's beat. But the Gardner hearing is necessary. It's just, it's part of the whole, our whole rule of law process, where, you know, the defendant is entitled to a vigorous defense and advocacy, and that bothers a lot of people, and I certainly understand that, except, you know, when it's someone in your family, then all of a sudden I often find people, you know, kind of change their tune on that a bit. In this case, it's horrific. I believe his father was there the first when he pleaded guilty and heard the details from the Crown, and I hadn't seen him since. He's an outcast from society, and what he did was horrific. And so, but nonetheless, you kind of measure yourself by what you do to the worst of the worst, as a society, because you still need to follow that rule of law, because, well, it may not make much of a difference in his case. It will for other people, and one case affects another, because we use that English style of justice where precedent is really important. So people get, under the same circumstances, get the same sentencing, the same penalties. We tried it. That's one way of keeping it as fair as possible. It doesn't work well. It's open for a lot of criticism. But as I tell a lot of people, you know, show me a better way of doing it. Yeah, and, yeah. You know, I'd love to see that. But the other option is the French system, which is actually moves much more slower and is more of a fact gathering kind of process as this adversarial thing. And you need the Gardner hearing because the judge needs to hear both the aggravating and mitigating factors for the length of sentence. The aggravating factors are a multitude, as many as I've ever seen, I think.
1: Yeah.
6: In a case with the previous record and all those things. And the mitigating factors are, you know, oftentimes, I don't know if this will happen, but there are letters from colleagues and friends and bosses, and a pre-sentencing report and this is happening with Senecal too, where, you know, a psychologist and parole officers and people talk to him and to kind of get his background, you know, and how he ended up in this position, or what, I shouldn't say how, but what were the factors that impacted him.
1: Yeah.
6: And the judge will take that all into consideration. It's part of the rule of law. And of course, the Crown will be pounding those aggravating factors in for the judge, saying, hey, you know, this is beyond the pale. We need to send a message. all those sorts of things will get played out, and then the judge has the judge's job is to sort through all that and come up with a sentence that fits with precedent and but takes into consideration all those factors. It's more complicated than you might seem, and I'm not a lawyer, so there's even more detail than I even know. So that would be my explanation to the people who texted, and I'm glad they texted. Yep. You know, absolutely, these questions need to be asked. That's kind of, I think, what we do, Gene, yep, is answer some of them, or at least give information so people can make up their own mind, which is kind of my job.
14: And that's Bill Sawchuk chatting with Gene Valaitis on Gene's show yesterday as the Gardner hearing for Daniel Senecal continues. Your news is next on CKTV News.
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2: Good morning. I'm Matt Holmes. 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We've got a mix of sun and cloud today. Right now it's 19 degrees coming up. Still drying out in St. Catharines. AI fraud concerns and WestJet close to a strike. First check on traffic.
9: Heads up as you make your way through Hamilton on the downbound Red Hill. We're dealing with issues reported approaching Green Hill. A crash is causing heavy volume. Also dealing with some road work at King, adding to the volume. Good news for Erie-bound QEW. The ramp to Victoria was shut down with road work. That's been reopened, and the Victoria ramp to the Port Erie-bound QEW has been reopened as well. Princess Margaret Cottage Lottery absolute final deadline is tomorrow. 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I'm Alexis Spiger, CKTV News Traffic Update.
2: In news, the city of St. Catharines declaring a significant weather event after Monday night's storm. Hundreds of basements, of course, flooded. Over 138 millimeters of rain fell. Mayor Matt Sisko explains why a significant event was declared.
10: It's basically to tell the public, like, listen, there are water hazards going on right now. It's going to, you know, change a lot of the things that we're doing in the community. You know, like all of our trails right now are closed. And that's a part of a significant weather event. We had roads closed during the day. Most of those, I believe, are back up and open now at this point. That significant weather event, when it comes to your insurance claims, that's something that people can use to bolster the case that's necessary.
2: Sisko is asking residents to stay away from creeks, watercourses, ditches, or any other bodies of water. This follows Tuesday's storm, which hit Lincoln and Grimsby the hardest with 95 millimeters of rain in just 100 minutes. Now a horrific case continues to make its way through a St. Catharines court 1 year after a toddler was sexually assaulted in Welland. We get the details from CKTV's Bonnie Heslop.
11: A Gardner hearing is being held in downtown St. Catharines to settle factual discrepancies before the sentencing of 26-year-old Daniel Senecal. Bill Sawchuk from the St. Catharines Standard explains.
6: Need the Gardner hearing because the judge needs to hear both the aggravating and mitigating factors for the length of sentence. The aggravating factors are a multitude, as many as I've ever seen, I think.
2: Yeah.
6: In a case with the previous record and all those things.
11: The Gardner hearing must be complete before moving on to sentencing. Senecal has admitted to breaking into a Welland home last summer and violently assaulting a three-year-old girl. He has pled guilty to six criminal charges. At the time of the attack, he was on probation. He was released early from jail after being convicted of another sexual assault on a child in Niagara. Reporting for CKTV News, I'm Bonnie Heslop.
2: A new survey suggesting the risk of fraud could be on the rise, and nearly one quarter of respondents saying that they or a family member have been the victim of a financial scam in the past year. Kevin Wicks is a group manager with fraud education at TD. He says AI is making it harder to spot fraud.
12: With the evolution of tactics and the use of technology and the
0: all the impersonation that's happening these days, I think that is increasingly making it more difficult for people to understand what is real and what is not.
2: The poll found 46% of respondents encounter scams or fraud attempts weekly or even daily, and more than half reported behaviors that could make them more vulnerable. Well, the clock is ticking towards a strike deadline that could see 4,400 WestJet flight attendants walk off the job as soon as Sunday. Christopher Reynolds has the details on the efforts that are underway to reach a tentative contract agreement.
12: Cabin crew at the Calgary-based airline voted 99% in favor of a strike mandate back in mid-July, and intense negotiations have been ongoing since then on a new contract. The issue is compensation for work done on the ground.
2: Past airline labor standoffs have prompted a ramp up in flight cancellations a couple of days before the strike, which must be preceded by a 72-hour warning from the union. That means unless a deal is reached, some flights could start to be grounded by Friday. Community Care is preparing for back to school this September. The Snacks and Sneakers program back yet again with Community Care opening registration this week. The program supplies a backpack stocked with school supplies, a variety of healthy snacks, and a brand new pair of sneakers to those in need. Executive Director Betty Lou Suter says they rely on donations to help as many kids as possible.
13: Last year we helped upwards of 1,700 kids start on the right foot, and we're hopeful that we are able to do as many, if not more, because our numbers are definitely up. So, you know, think of kids, think of back to school, think of what you can do to make sure that they are treated with dignity and purpose when they go back to school the first day.
2: Parents can call Community Care to get their kids added to the list. Right now they're looking for donations that include backpacks, shoes, calculators, binders, markers, and more. Packages will be distributed starting August 24th. For more local news that matters, go to cktvnews.com. In sports, the struggles for the Blue Jays continue again last night after an 8-6 loss to Washington. Shane Bieber got the start, gave up 4 runs in the first inning. It was also Vladimir Guerrero leaving the game early, that due to right hamstring tightness. Kazuma Okamoto did hit his 24th of the season, not in a losing effort. It'll be Treya Savage on the mound today as the Jays and Nationals go at it again. Niagara River Lions on the road in Saskatoon tonight. The River Lions are 10-12 on the season, trying to keep themselves in the CEBL playoff hunt. Toronto Temple losing 100-93 to Minnesota in WNBA action. Over at the Commonwealth Games, Canada with 13 golds at the games. It's day 6 today. Australia continues to lead the medal count. And the St. Catharines Junior A Athletics off to the finals. The A's beating Orangeville last night to win the semifinals. Now they go on to the finals to play Whitby. Game one is Friday night. Ball drop, 8 o'clock at Canada Games Park. Your weather's next.
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2: No rain in the forecast for the next few days. We have a mix of sun and cloud and 25, feeling like 29 the high this afternoon. A few clouds tonight, a low down to 17. Tomorrow, sunshine and 27. That's going to feel closer to 32. Sunny and 29 on Friday. Long range look at your weekend. Saturday, clouds 26. Just a slight chance of a shower on Sunday, a high of 21.
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0: This is Steph Vivier in the morning. Coming up this weekend, a long weekend, lots to do. We've got Canal Days down in Port Colborne. We've got Rotary Rib Fest in Montebello Park here in St. Catharines. And down the road in Hamilton, a festival that is celebrating 50 years of Festivals of Friends has been happening. And joining us now to tell us more about it is Rob Okoski, General Manager of Festival of Friends. Good morning, Rob.
1: Good morning. We only look 30, but we are 50.
0: That's right. That's right. It's really rare for a festival to be able to keep going for this amount of time. What do you attribute the longevity to, Rob?
1: I think it's that we were started, before the era of tourism metrics and demographic calculations and all that kind of thing. It was just a bunch of hippies put on a big folk festival, you know, and I think that's how it works.
0: Okay. And is that how you would still describe it today?
1: No, the eras have changed, people have changed, you know, we can't recreate what used to be, but we can, you know, things evolve over time, they get better, they get bigger, they appeal to more people, you know, we have a changing world and, you know, taste change, music changes, and I think, you know, we have that same, the same roots, but we are a much larger, more diverse festival now.
0: Okay. And you do have, when you talk about being diverse and having so many acts, that is so true. Covering off 3 days of entertainment here, your Feist is your big headliner on Saturday night. Tell us about some of the other acts that are going to be performing.
1: Yeah, I mean, Feist is incredible. To begin with, that's an arena act for free in a park. We got Dallas Smith on Country Day, which is this Friday. And then we have our big 50th anniversary celebration on Sunday, which is, you know, Blackie and the Rodeo Kings as house band. Think of it like the last waltz, but without the last part of it. And you've got everyone from Chantal Kravietza. You've got Mark Jordan, who sung Rhythm of My Heart. You've got Dan Hill, who did Sometimes When We Touch, Maestro Fresh West, Hoxley Workman, Biff Naked. There's about 20 different names of people who are all going to come up and do two of their biggest songs, one after another, all night.
0: Wild. And you just said it there, Rob, free. You're not charging people for this.
1: That's the key. You know, you can go see Dallas Smith and two other places in Ontario this summer, but you're going to pay $120 to go to that festival. But Festival Friends always remains free.
0: Okay, how do you do that? Just between you and me.
1: You just ask nicely. No. sponsors, you know, without Tim Hortons and secondshop.ca, you know, and I know it's cheesy to shout it out, but it's not, because that's how you pay for this stuff. You know, we get help from the City of Hamilton, the Government of Ontario, but sponsors, vendors, and of course the biggest one is if you come to the park, buy beer, park cars, buy food from the vendors, and that's the way, you know, that's the way we support this thing.
0: Okay, this is a big one for adults, of course, but also you haven't forgot about the kids.
1: No, of course. Thank you for bringing that up. We have Sharon from Sharon Lewis and Brand was going to be doing a children's set, but also on that big 50th night on the Sunday, so Sharon's playing with the kids for the kids on Sunday, but on that same night, we're going to have Sharon come up in front of the 30,000 people who are going to be gathered in the park, and we are going to sing Skinamarink, and the biggest Hamilton sing-along of Skinamarink ever.
0: That is so fun. Oh my gosh, I can't wait to see more of that. Hopefully that'll be posted all over social media. That's an amazing
1: time. I mean, you could come, just for the sake.
0: It's true. It is true. I do, I mean, I see Sharon Lewis and Brand. I'm a little bit awestruck because I don't know if you have a dog, Rob, but the little Lamb Chop toys have taken over the dog universe. Every dog loves the Lamb Chop toy, and I have two dogs, and we have about 37 of them. So
1: my girlfriend's golden retriever has about three of them. So
0: yeah, I don't know what it is about that Lamb Chop, but dogs love it.
1: Dogs love it. And you know what they love? The Festival of Friends, too.
0: They do. They do. Okay, so what do we need to know? It's free, of course. We want to go. How does it all work? Give us the inside tips, Rob.
1: You know, there's no gate. There's no anything. You just walk up to the park, drive up to the park. You walk in and you're there. That's it. Festivalfriends.ca has all the info you need, the times, the schedules, the address. But Gage Park in Hamilton, it's that easy.
0: Okay. Well, we will definitely check it out. Rob, a pleasure to speak with you. Best of luck with the festival, and I hope we talk again soon.
1: Appreciate it. Thank you.
0: Anytime. That is the 50th annual Festival of Friends happening at Gage Park this weekend in Hamilton. Feist, the big headliner. They've got Dallas Smith as well. They've got Chantel Kreviazuk. The list is too long. But check out all of the acts because it's free. And that's what we're all about here. Finding you fun entertainment and, good cost. I mean, you can't beat that. That's Rob Bukowski, Festival of Friends, general manager, joining us this morning. Let's take a look at the roads now.
2: Heads up for dealing with a couple problems on the drive through Hamilton. Downbound Red Hill approaching Green Hill. A crash is causing heavy volume through that stretch. And now we have issues reported on the Toronto-bound side of the QEW on the downside of the Burlington Skyway. Reports of a collision. 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
3: No rain in the forecast for the next few days. We have a mix of sun and cloud and 25, feeling like 29 the high this afternoon. A few clouds tonight, a low down to 17. Tomorrow, sunshine and 27. That's going to feel closer to 32. Sunny and 29 on Friday. Long range look at your weekend. Saturday, clouds 26. Just a slight chance of a shower on Sunday. A high of 21.
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0: 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This is Steph Vivier in the morning.
1: And welcome back. For many, many months now, we here in Niagara have been worried about and paying attention to the fate of 30 beluga whales needing rescue from marine land. And just a little bit ago, July 20th, the first of six to be rescued left Niagara Falls and found their way to their new homes in Chicago and San Antonio. And joining us now to tell us more about how that recovery went and how the whales are doing. Welcoming to the show now, Steve Abel, Vice President of Zoological Operations with SeaWorld San Antonio. Good morning, Steve.
2: Good morning. How are you?
1: I'm so good. Thank you so much for joining us. I really can't express how much the people in Niagara here are so invested in these beluga whales and their fate and, you know, them finding a new home with SeaWorld. So we're so excited to chat with you this morning. First, take me back to sort of when SeaWorld became aware of this pod of belugas and what was going on at Marineland.
2: Well, we've known about the beluga whales throughout the whole world for many, many years, and specifically the Marineland whales. We've known about them for a long time. We became aware and intricately involved really back in December and January when we realized that the whales were in need of a new home. And along with some other accredited AZA institutions, that's the Georgia Aquarium, the Mystic Aquarium, Shedd Aquarium, and of course the SeaWorld Parks, we all decided that we wanted to put the whales first and be a part of any sort of solution that might come and offer our assistance. So that really, really got a lot of momentum back in December and January.
1: Okay. And so, I mean, for us kind of in the fall, Marineland, had applied to move these whales to a sanctuary in China. Our federal government had not approved that. And at that point, Marineland made a threat that they might have to euthanize these whales. And so that was very, you know, urgent for us. Had you guys heard that part as well?
2: Yeah, we did hear that. And, you know, again, trying to focus, keeping our eyes on the ball and the well-being of the whales, you know, we realized that we wanted to continue to put solutions forward that were really in the best interest of the whales, and frankly, Marineland did too. These things take a lot of time to organize, from organizing where the whales are going to go, organizing how we get the whales from A to B, and that means from the pools at Marineland to the aircraft, which is, you know, of course, at the airport, flying them to multiple airports. So all those logistics took a long time. The working with the governments for permitting takes a long time. So, you know, we felt a little bit against the clock, but we worked very, very hard day and night to make sure that that we could get these guys to a nice, safe place.
1: Well, take us into that travel, that whole logistical plan, how that all works, Steve, because we've been just riveted by the footage that we've seen of, you know, getting these whales into the slings and then moving them. So yeah, tell us about how it all worked, what the plan was, and if it all went to plan.
2: Well, it went really, really well, really, really well. But like anything else, there's always challenges along the way. In a nutshell, really what you're trying to do is take the whales from the pools that they live in. Now, and I'll say this also, there's a lot of care and planning into which whales went to which locations, with the emphasis being on keeping the social groups as intact as they could be from what we saw at Marineland. So in this case, right, we put them into these custom-designed, we call them transport units. Sometimes we call them cradles. There's a lot of different terms, but essentially this is a box custom designed for each whale based on length and weight. And they have swimming pool liners on the inside of them, and the whales will sit suspended so that their body

0: bodies stay nice and cool, right? They're whales and dolphins. They need to stay cool. In this case with the beluga whale, the water was around 60 degrees. And they'll sit suspended in these transport units, and it's like sitting in a plane. You know what I mean? Like nobody loves to sit in the middle seat and coach, but you know, you're fine doing it. The whales are sitting in there. They're then placed into the units that are on the back of the trucks. We had a police escort, thanks to the police in Niagara and throughout Ontario for helping us with that. That was amazing. And they were able to navigate a route to the airport in Toronto. We then loaded the whales up onto a plane. That's quite the experience. You know, you can imagine, we get those guys situated, in their boxes up onto the aircraft and then strap them down so that they're nice and stable. We fly them, in this instance, it was to Chicago, and then, offloaded four of the whales that went to the John G. Shedd Aquarium in Chicago. And then we flew to San Antonio and did the same thing. And, unloaded the whales into a new pool where they had the opportunity to see new beluga whales that hopefully are going to become their friends. And I can tell you, you know, giving you a little bit of a peek into what's going on in San Antonio, so far so good for the whales that came here.
1: Oh, well, that is such a relief. We're all so interested in how they're doing, of course. Just to remind everybody, talking to Steve Abel, Vice President of Zoological Operations with SeaWorld San Antonio, where, as Steve mentioned, two of those whales are now doing. So tell us a little about the whales. I know they had names. Do you know what their names are? How old are they? Tell us how they're settling in.
0: I do know their names, and we've been saying their names a lot in this last couple weeks. So we have two male beluga whales here right now. Their names are Birdie Botts and Frankie. Birdie is around 6, Frankie's around 13. And our thought process with these two whales was that we wanted to integrate them together. We thought that these whales were very compatible in talking with the Marineland team. They had lived together for a long time. And so we picked those two guys and brought them to San Antonio because we also have very similar age male beluga whales. Male beluga whales will stay together socially. They do very, very well together. And that's exactly what we've seen so far with our guys. Frankie and Birdie, within a day or so, were eating very, very well. They're eating their entire diets now. And they've been integrated with 4 to 5 other whales already, in various combinations, but we've had them with with really all of the male whales that we have here. And that is about as amazing as you can see. It's like a whole gaggle of belugas, swimming together, getting to know each other. I'll be honest with you. We've been very, very impressed with how quickly these two whales have started the integration process. And again, it's a long process. It takes quite a while to make sure that they're settled. We have a night watch on them. We're watching them 24 hours a day just to make sure that anything that pops up, we catch early. But so far, Frankie and Birdie are doing really great. And, you know, I have to tip my hat to the Marineland team up there. This has to be so emotional for them, right? These are their friends. They've put a lot of time and effort and love into these whales, and they want things to go well for them. So as sad as it is for them to be seeing their whales moving on, we're happy to be a part of telling the story that they're doing really well. And that's what I think every animal care specialist wants, is to make sure that their animals do exceptionally well in any environment that they go to.
1: Yeah, that's what we all want to hear. And, you know, Steve, this is such great news to hear. They're settling in. They're doing well. You know, and the health was also a big question here, because I can't imagine how difficult it is to assess, you know, an animal of this size and figure out what their health is. That was, you know, a lot of the conversation was like, are they even healthy enough to move? So I imagine you'll continue to monitor that, right? Continue to monitor the health side of things.
0: Yeah, you know, as animal care specialists and professionals, we monitor their health every single day. It's the primary thing that we do, right? You can't have an animal in any sort of environment, whether it's your dog or whether it's a pet, whether it's a whale, unless they're healthy, right? You can't take them for a walk unless they're healthy. You can't take them out to the park unless they're wealthy. With a whale, healthy. With a whale, it's kind of the same thing. Their physical health is the first thing that we monitor. We've got veterinarians here on staff on a daily basis who make rounds and look at these whales and all the animals in our parks every single solitary day. That's their full-time job. And then once we know that their health is in good stead, we then look at the social structure, and we want to make sure that they're healthy animals that are with animals that are bringing out the best in each one of them. Social structure is a very big part of keeping animals, social animals like whales and dolphins together. So once the physical pieces are in place and the social pieces are in place, then we can start to train them and interact with them. And you know, I like to say we stretch their brains, right? These are thoughtful animals. They're always looking for things to do. We want to give them constructive things to learn. We want to teach them things that teach them to be very flexible. I think that a flexible animal is really an asset in any environment because they can handle the things that come their way. We don't want things to be so static each and every day that when something changes, they don't deal with that well. And you know, again, going back to the Marineland staff, obviously these guys were in good enough condition where the veterinarians evaluated them and said they're healthy enough to move. And from a social standpoint, they have gotten along with new whales. That's really good. And they're flexible enough to start dealing with a lot of new things. So, you know, again, tip my hat to the people who took care of them. They've done a nice job.
1: We love to hear that. That's great, because there's been a lot of you know, speculation. People can make stories sometimes when there isn't information coming out. And so to hear that they were well taken care of, I think, is what everybody wants to hear this morning. Steve, I understand SeaWorld's not done with these belugas. Like I said, there's 24 in total here. Yeah. And you guys are taking on 16 in total.
0: We're taking on 13 in our park. We're taking on three whales in San Diego. So yes, that's a total of 16. And as excited as we are that this has just started and we've had a successful insert into this business here, we have a long way to go. And we're very cautious. We're optimistic, but we're cautious in that, you know, we're looking at this not as moving 30 whales, but looking at one whale at a time and what's good for each and every single animal on here individually. We want to take care of them all. We want to make sure that they all go from A to B safely and successfully. And so although we've started really nicely, we do have a long way to go. Six have been moved, and that leaves, what, 24 left?
1: Yep.
0: So we're just starting, and kudos to me for math, right? That's not always easy early in the morning.
1: Yeah. Well, yeah, Steve, I really appreciate your time, and please keep in touch, because we were so just delighted to hear that Bertie Botts and Frankie are settling in. But those other whales, of course, like you said, one whale at a time has to be moved. So hopefully we can touch base again and see how this continues to roll along.
0: That would be fantastic. And hopefully the story continues to be something positive. And we appreciate you reaching out. Y'all have a nice day, and we'll keep you informed.
1: You got it. That is Steve Abel, Vice President of Zoological Operations with SeaWorld San Antonio.
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4: Good morning, I'm Matt Holmes. A pretty nice summer day ahead right now. We're sitting at 19 degrees. Coming up, court proceedings continue. More talk on the bridge deal and preparing for the classroom. First check on traffic.
5: Well, heads up, we're dealing with issues on the drive on the downbound Red Hill. We still have problems as you approach Green Hill. We're dealing with the collision. Delays are pretty backed up to mud, and now we have problems on the Toronto-bound side of the QEW. On the downside of the Burlington Skyway, we have a stall, left lane blocked. Princess Margaret Cottage Lottery Absolute final deadline is tomorrow. Last chance to win three luxury cottages in Muskoka, Halliburton, or Blue Mountain. 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
4: In news, Niagara residents are keeping insurance and restoration companies busy after two significant rainstorms dumped months worth of rain on the region. CKTV's Bonnie Heslop reports.
6: Hundreds of basements in St. Catharines flooded. trails have been washed out and sports fields are closed after 138 millimeters of rain fell during Monday night's storm. Mayor Matt Sisko also had a flooded basement. He says the city has declared a significant weather event.
7: It's a little bit like declaring, that state of emergency. It's not quite the same thing, but it helps for people when folks are making insurance claims, that the municipality is recognized, like this is a very, large weather event.
6: This follows last Tuesday's rainstorm, which hit Lincoln and Grimsby the hardest. That led to 95 millimeters of rain falling in just 100 minutes. Reporting for CKTV News, I'm Bonnie Heslop.
4: As we wait for a sentencing date for a man who pled guilty to the sexual assault of a Welland toddler, the legal process continues. A Gardner hearing is being held in downtown St. Catharines to settle factual discrepancies before the sentencing of 26-year-old Daniel Senecal. Bill Sawchuk from the St. Catharines Standard joining CKTV.
8: It's not a whodunit, and it's the sentencing that the public is interested in. The people who are following it are really following it, are really invested in this criminal trial and the outcome, and they want to see him. But want to see a lot of things happen to him. But they want a sentence commensurate with what they feel is the damage. And you really can't argue with them. The damage is horrific.
4: Senecal has already pled guilty to the sexual assault and choking of a 3-year-old girl who suffered serious injuries in the attack. Sentencing will take place after the Gardner hearing. A House of Commons committee will hold a special meeting today about the Gordie Howe International Bridge as Ottawa faces questions about the tweaks it made to the revenue sharing agreement with the U.S.
9: The Parliament Hill meeting is expected to be mostly administrative, with MPs set to discuss the scope of the study and a list of witnesses. The bridge linking Windsor, Ontario with Detroit, Michigan, and which Canada foot the cost of building, opened months later than planned this past Monday. Those delays were due to the Trump administration requesting changes to the 2012 deal struck between Canada and Michigan. The proposed agreement in principle to open it says Canada will share half of net toll revenues with the U.S. for the next 15 years.
4: A new survey suggesting the risk of fraud that could be on the rise, even as 89% say they feel confident in their ability to spot fraud. Jane Arnett of Checkpoint says the confidence comes from years of fraud prevention campaigns.
10: For decades, the messaging was the same all the time, right? Look for spelling and grammar errors, look for bad graphics, look for a bad website URL, a bad copy paste, like look for those obvious signs. And for decades, that was what you did. But it's just simply no longer the case.
4: Arnett says those signs of poor grammar and blurry images, they don't exist anymore because scammers, they're increasingly relying on AI for generating messages. Well, kids might not want to hear it, but groups are preparing to head back into the classroom. Community Care of St. Catharines and Thorold opening up registration for their Snacks and Sneakers program. The annual effort supplies a backpack stocked with school supplies, a variety of healthy snacks, and a brand new pair of sneakers to those in need. Executive Director Betty Lou Suter says last year they helped 1,700 kids.
11: So important for kids to feel like other kids when they go back to school. And we rely on the community at this time of year. Canadian Tire Bank is our main sponsor. Henry Schein Arcona does another event for us later on in August. But it's really important psychologically for kids going back to school to feel like their peers.
4: Suter says some of the most needed items include backpacks, calculators, lined paper, markers, and shoes sized anywhere from youth size 1 all the way up to adult size 13. For more local news that matters, go to cktvnews.com. In sports, Shane Bieber gave up 4 runs in the first inning. The Jays just couldn't catch up. Toronto losing 8-6 to Washington. Kazuma Okamoto did hit his 24th homer of the season in the losing effort. Trey Savage gets a start today for the Jays, who look to avoid losing their 5th straight series. Niagara River Lions on the road in Saskatoon this evening. The River Lions are 10-12 on the season. They're trying to keep themselves in the playoff hunt. Toronto Tempo lost 100-93 to Minnesota in WNBA action. Day 6 of the Commonwealth Games in Glasgow, Scotland. Canada with 13 golds at the games. Australia continues to lead the medal count. And the St. Catharines Junior A Athletics are off to the finals. The A's beating Orangeville 10-9 last night. They now go to the finals where they'll play Whitby. Game 1 is Friday night. Ball drop set for 8 o'clock at Canada Games Park. Weather's next.
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4: Forecast, we'll get the sun to work its way through the clouds a bit through the course of the day. 25 feeling like 29 the high. Few clouds tonight, a low down to 17. Tomorrow, sunny and 27. That's going to feel like 32. Sunshine 29 on Friday. Some cloud cover 26 Saturday.
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0: It's 7:40. Thank you so much for being along. Coming up in just a few minutes, we'll talk with Moshe Lander. Tariffs, tariffs, tariffs. What else is there to talk about when it comes to the world of economics? You probably wouldn't be too concerned about tariffs if you win the lottery tonight. Lotto 649. There's another draw happening tonight, and we have a $100 OLG voucher for you to get in on that. Greg, we just need a caller number.
1: 14, ooh, says here.
0: 14. $38 million up for grabs tonight. That's where it's getting out of control. Gene,
2: good
0: 38
2: morning.
0: Million. Don't you think that's too much?
2: No.
0: It's popping at 10.
2: It's never too much.
0: It's never too much.
2: Especially if I win it.
0: If I win it, it's
2: hey,
0: not
2: I
0: too much.
2: Hey, I checked my ticket this morning.
0: And?
2: $22.
0: Oh, my God.
2: So I came close to winning everything.
0: I can't believe you showed up.
2: I was just short. I was just short a couple of million.
0: I can't believe you're here.
2: Yes.
0: Such a, Gene has won the lottery and he's still at work.
2: I give and give and give.
0: Now you understand those people that win the lottery and mm-hmm. say at work, you did the exact same thing.
2: Yeah, I showed up for work.
0: That's right.
2: No, but it was only $22.
0: Right, but yeah. You still won the lottery.
2: Yes, I did.
0: That's it. That's it. I got a couple tickets I got to check in my purse. I do like to physically go check it.
2: Yeah, me too.
0: Just in case the app is.
2: Yeah. I like to do it online. I get my pen out.
0: Circle, oh, you circle. Circle. Oh, wow. Yeah. Okay. Very old school.
2: Yeah, very old school.
0: That's good stuff. What do you got coming up on the show today?
2: Quite a bit, actually. We're going to talk about one of the biggest boneheaded moves I've ever heard our federal government do. We spent $135 million to give away more than 3,000 free motorcycles to people in Ghana. But we failed to recognize that we didn't give them spare parts to fix them,
0: oh.
2: And we didn't give them any money so they could buy fuel. So there's $135 million down the drain. And my question is, hey, where's my free motorcycle?
0: Yeah, how many
2: where's
0: vehicles
2: Steph
0: do they
2: Vivian's
0: give away here?
2: Free motorcycle.
0: I think I could rock a motorcycle.
2: Sure you could. You'd
0: yeah.
2: look great on a bike.
0: Thanks, Gene. You
2: Harley
0: too.
2: Harley jacket,
0: yeah.
2: You know? Born to be wild.
0: Hair blazing behind
2: Hair
0: me.
2: Hair blazing behind you on
0: I
2: the Fort Erie bound Queen Elizabeth. $135 million mm-hmm. down the drain. Free motorcycles in Ghana.
0: Free motorcycles for everybody.
2: Oh,
0: no
2: man.
0: Fuel
2: you get a motorcycle.
0: So you get a motorcycle. Oprah and, is part of the federal mm-hmm. government, apparently. What else you got for us, Gene?
2: Remember Anthony Fauci?
0: Yeah.
2: The doctor in the U.S.?
0: Yeah, yeah, yeah.
2: Well, he's appearing before a Senate committee today. More hearings on, you know, COVID.
0: But still?
2: His diaries have just been published.
0: Oh.
2: And Brian Lilly in today's Toronto Sun has a really good article about it. This guy was so into his fame.
0: Loved it.
2: No, it's embarrassing.
0: Okay.
2: And he just wrote on giddy about having a Zoom call with Julia Roberts and dealing with Barbara Streisand. And he said at one point, I was the most famous and recognized person on the planet.
0: I don't think I could pick him out of a lineup of four now, but maybe at the time. How were his diaries published? Did he decide to release them?
2: Yes, that's the shocking thing.
0: Oh, he doesn't
2: thing.
0: Even know that this is not I mean, right to do.
2: This is embarrassing.
0: Now it is.
2: I mean, it really
0: yeah.
2: was.
0: Yeah.
2: See, my dad was a doctor, Dr. Felix, and I could not imagine my dad publishing his diaries. Well, Eugene was a bad boy today, so we had to slap him around a little bit and put him to bed early, you know?
0: I would, yeah, it would be super embarrassing if anything in a diary that I wrote became public.
2: Do you, have you ever kept a diary?
0: I think on and off, I journal. Journaled I guess that's the way we yeah. talk about it in 2026. Yeah, yeah I journal a little
2: that's
0: bit.
2: A fancy
0: but
2: name.
0: Every once in a while, I think, okay, if I disappear from the planet and these books are around, mm-hmm. is anyone going to read it? Like, anyone in my family that interested
2: they
0: in the inner
2: be.
0: Workings?
2: They might be.
0: I don't know.
2: I don't know.
0: And they don't seem that interested on today, on a daily basis, so I'm not sure that they will be if I'm not here.
2: Well, that's interesting.
0: Yeah.
2: I think people would. I would read them.
0: Don't.
2: Just
0: Gene.
2: To find
0: Just
2: it.
0: Don't.
2: Okay.
0: Just don't.
2: Don't go there.
0: Anything else?
2: No more free hockey. Sportsnet and
0: yes.
2: Prime have signed this big deal. 12 years. Hockey night in Canada. Bye-bye.
0: It's
2: no
0: over.
2: More free hockey. Everything is going to be streaming now.
0: Make friends with someone with a subscription.
2: That's right.
0: That's what you have to do.
2: And pay and pay and pay and pay and pay.
0: But you know what's free?
2: What?
0: Listening to Gene Vilaitis between 9 and noon.
2: Well, actually, there may be a tariff on that soon.
0: Thanks, Gene.
2: Okay, see you at 9:05.
0: Coming up tonight, $100 OLG voucher could get you $38 million with Lotto 649. Who won?
1: Peter in Stevensville.
0: Oh, that's a different Peter.
1: Yeah, different Peter.
0: Because we've
1: Peter.
0: Got Peter in Fort Erie, mm-hmm. we've got Pete in the Falls, we got Peter in Niagara Falls, and now we have Peter in Stevensville. Congratulations. You have a $100 OLG voucher. It's time to take a look at the roads.
3: Well, heads up, we're dealing with some problems on the Toronto-bound side of the QEW. Heads up on the downside of the Burlington Skyway. Dealing with a crash, left lane blocked. Delays, they are pretty heavy back to the Red Hill. And as you continue Toronto-bound, just going to find the regular volume. 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
4: Forecast, we'll get the sun to work its way through the clouds a bit through the course of the day. 25 feeling like 29 the high. Few clouds tonight, low down to 17. Tomorrow sunny and 27. That's going to feel like 32. Sunshine 29 on Friday. Some cloud cover 26 Saturday.
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11: This is Steph Vivier in the morning.
0: Pleased to have you. have you along. Coming up in the 8 o'clock hour, it's group therapy today. How to plan that family travel trip when everybody's budgets are a little bit different. We'll talk about it. The one and only Ruth Unruh will join us. Right now, though, we're joined by another one of our favorites, a senior lecturer in economics at Concordia University in Montreal. It's Moshe Lander. Good morning, Moshe.
11: Good morning.
0: And man, we just love talking tariffs, don't we? I don't know if we love it, but we really can't stop because they keep coming fast and furious at us. Last week, more tariffs from the U.S., 50% specifically aimed at us here in Canada on, you know, hockey sticks and wigs and things like that. And then another 10% tariff where the entire world got involved because apparently we're not doing enough to deal with forced labor situations around the world. But Moshe, you want to maybe dig a little bit deeper into this issue today, not tariff by tariff, but maybe the greater overall goal of what's happening here.
11: Sure. So let's start with the 10% tariffs. These are essentially to replace the original 10% Liberation Day tariffs. If you remember, 16 months ago, we held up that huge placard and said, I'm coming after the world with all of these tariffs. Those were struck down as being inappropriately applied. And it's almost like he spent the weekend thumbing through like a Sears catalog of goods that he can go after in tariff. And these are meant to replace them. So the impact on Canada there is actually going to be pretty minimal. There is the CUSMA exemption on these tariffs. And now about over 90% of what's produced in Canada is CUSMA compliant. So those things actually aren't going to affect us in any meaningful way. And if you saw the reaction from the government was big deal. I mean, beyond the fact it's not good for the global economy, it's not going to affect the Canadian economy. So those ones we can set aside. The 50% tariffs, those are probably more a bargaining position than anything else. We are renegotiating the free trade agreement, and he gave us 30 days on that one. So where the 10% were effective immediately, why give us 30 days unless you want something? And even with the introduction of those tariffs, he repeated his tired old comment about Canada's position on supply management, Canada's position on the liquor bans, were really upsetting him, and he thought were unfair to Americans. So these 50% tariffs are meant to try and offset that. A little bit earlier, too, we've been talking about the idea of maybe putting tariffs on Canada because of the forest fires. And even though he said these are not because of those, there's maybe a connection, at least between his thought process, on how he got from here to there.
0: Okay, so that's a little bit of sort of what happened there last week. And then the question becomes, again, like you said, why give us that time if you don't want something? And now I guess we are scrambling to figure out what he wants, but is that a losing game?
11: It's always a losing game because one of the things that we see is that as soon as we give him what he wants, he doesn't go away. He just comes back the next time and say, okay, now I'm going to put tariffs unless you give me this. And so it seems that it just merely encourages him. And this is the classic behavior of a bully. If you give in to them today, then they double up on what they ask from you tomorrow. And so each time we seem to end up in the situation where give me what I want, or I'm going to put tariffs on you. And at least the ones that are thought to be serious threats, Canada capitulates. If you remember a few months back, we were ready to introduce a digital services tax. And Trump said, I don't like it. And if you're going to go ahead with it, I'm going to put a tariff on you. And the Canadian government backed down and said, okay, you know what? We reconsidered. We don't need to put that tax in place. And whether the digital service tax was a good idea or not, that's a different conversation for a different day, I guess. But the point was that he actually influenced Canadian policy with these threats of tariffs. So it seems that every time he's upset about something, he's threatening not just us, but the world in general with give me what I want or else.
0: And this has played out as well with the Gordie Howe bridge deal. Now, you know, there's going to be a hearing today looking into exactly what was given up on this deal to get this bridge open. And that was another case where, okay, we all had this agreement for many years, and suddenly at the last minute, Donald Trump said, no, it's not going to work, and Canada once again folded.
11: Right. And you bring up an interesting point, too, which is every time we have an agreement, it's not really an agreement. And whether it's the Gordie Howe Bridge or the current free trade agreement, remember, this agreement was signed during Trump's first term. And at the time, in his usual hyperbole, he said it was the greatest deal ever signed. Now he says it's a terrible deal. Yet he was the very president that negotiated it. So that's a problem, too, then, for Canada, that even when we think we have an arrangement, it's not really an arrangement until he decides that he wants to change the arrangement. And you're right, with the Gordie Howe Bridge, that's another scenario then where he held that bridge from opening much, much longer than it needed to be because he wanted some of the money, and he wanted the money now. And even though there was a clear agreement that we would be repaid first, then we'll share everything 50-50, it's, no, I want some of that money now during my term as president, and you guys can just delay the speed with which you pay yourselves back.
0: And so, you know, it really does become a question of what to do, right? Because we are so much smaller. We are so dependent now, the way that our economy is structured, on the U.S., and we are so affected by things, especially in the short term. You know, the longer term goal is, you know, we need to diversify our trading partners and look globally, and the federal government has been doing those kinds of things. But in the short term, do this continuing to capitulate and react to these temper tantrums, we see where it's getting us. So do we try to, you know, hold our nose and make it through the next couple of years? Or is it time for a different reaction?
11: Yeah, it's hard to see the counterfactual, and I think that's where people get a little frustrated. They say, well, you know, the way that you deal with a bully is you push back against them. True. Another way to deal with a bully is to ignore them, and eventually they'll get tired and go away. Pushing back against the U.S. is not a good strategy. Like you said, we're in a much weaker position, and even if we were to try and apply strategic tariffs against the U.S., those tariffs land on us, the Canadian consumer, and so if you voluntarily want to elbows up and boycott the U.S., that's up to you. But once you put tariffs in place, now that becomes an involuntary decision on us. I don't get to choose anymore how I want to strategize against the U.S. tariffs. That's determined by my government. And that's where it becomes a real threat because, you know, if you consider the liquor ban as an example, if Doug Ford had allowed liquor to continue to be sold in the LCBO, you could have decided that you're going to buy Niagara wine instead of American wine. Trump can't tariff that. He can't go to the government and say, make Canadian citizens buy American wine. I don't want to. But once you ban it on my behalf, even if the intentions are good, Trump can now say, fine, put it back on the shelves or I'm going to hit you with a tariff. So in a sense, we've created some of our own suffering by the decisions of government to act on our behalf to try and counter the bully. The best thing to do would just be, hey, you can't make me. I'm going to choose not to do it myself. And there's nothing that he could do.
0: Yeah, with that one specifically, Moshe, if we do that, because he's been calling for it, it does look like we're giving in. It's more power. It's another of the list of examples we've already discussed.
11: Yeah, and so that's why I'm saying that, you know, even though in the emotion of the moment we say, hey, we should go do something, you know, the best thing for the government to do really is to walk away from the bully and say, fine, you want to put 50% tariffs on us, go ahead, but we're certainly not going to counter back by putting our own 50% tariffs on you. You still continue to have to negotiate, and for every one of those counter tariffs that we put in place, or for every countermeasure we go at the U.S. with, then the pushback is fine. If you want the free trade deal, then you're going to have to remove those things, and you're going to have to give me something in return. And so it just increases the leverage that they have over us. If we don't counter, then what can he do? He can say, look, if you want your free trade agreement, what? We've already decided we're not coming back after you. That limits his options, and that's actually the thing that's going to give us the greatest amount of leverage. That's not to say we have a lot. It's just more than we otherwise would have.
0: Well, we'll see if the Prime Minister's listening to you, Moshe. There's going to be lots more of this in the headlines in the weeks to come. Always appreciate your time.
11: Anytime.
0: Moshe Lander, Senior Lecturer in Economics at Concordia University in Montreal. Coming up at the 8 o'clock hour, Ruth Unruh is here with Group Therapy. This is where we help you, the listener, with a question or comment or concern. Send them to me, direct message. You can follow us on Facebook and Instagram. Steph Vivier in the morning, STEPH. If you spell it with an F, I don't even care. I don't mind. I just want you to follow us on Facebook and Instagram. The news is next on CKTV News.
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4: Good morning. I'm Matt Holmes. Getting a little sunshine today. Right now it's 19 degrees. Coming up, keeping a close watch on the courtroom, more online passport renewals, and loading up some backpacks. First check on traffic.
3: Heads up on the Toronto-bound QEW on the downside of the Burlington Skyway. We have a crash, left lane blocked, causing heavy delays from the Red Hill. But good news, northbound Red Hill approaching Green Hill. Problems there all cleared. 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I'm Alexis Feiger. This is your CKTV News traffic update.
4: In news, the cleanup continues after nearly 2 months of rain fell in St. Catharines during Monday night's rainstorm. Hundreds of basements have flooded in the city. Trails have been washed out. Sports fields are closed after 138 millimeters of rain fell. Mayor Matt Sisko also had a flooded basement.
14: First call is to the insurance company. That was what we were doing at 3 a.m. Call your insurance company as soon as you can, and they'll be able to connect you with, one of the restoration services in the community. You know, I will say, like, the restoration companies are going full blast today. I would just say to folks, like, as frustrating as this is and as angering as it is, please have patience with the people that are out and are performing those services, because they are going to be run off their feet for a while dealing with this one.
4: City of St. Catharines declaring a significant weather event. This follows last Tuesday's storm, which hit Lincoln and Grimsby the hardest, with 95 millimeters of rain in just 100 minutes. We continue to wait for a sentencing date for a man who has pled guilty to an attack on a toddler in Welland last summer. A Gardner hearing is being held in downtown St. Catharines to settle factual discrepancies before the sentencing of 26-year-old Daniel Senecal. Bill Sawchuk from the St. Catharines Standard joining CKTV to explain the process.
15: The Gardner hearing is necessary. It's part of the whole, our whole rule of law process. Defendant is entitled to a vigorous defense and advocacy, and that bothers a lot of people, and I certainly understand that.
4: Senecal has admitted to breaking into a home and violently assaulting a 3-year-old girl by pleading guilty to 6 criminal charges. At the time of attack, he was on probation after being released early from jail after being convicted of another sexual assault of a child in Niagara. Eligible Canadian adults can now get their passport renewals online. To qualify, you must have an address in Canada, be older than 16 when you got your last passport, and must have received it within the last 15 years. Immigration Minister Lena Diab says that this will benefit Canadians in so many ways.
16: So it means less time standing in the line and more time planning your trip that you're looking forward to. It also means fewer interruptions to work, to your school, and to your family life.
4: Online passport renewals have been an option for some passport holders for a few years now, but the most recent version of the service had a daily cap of 2,000 applications. About 4,400 WestJet flight attendants could walk off the job if a tentative contract agreement isn't reached before Sunday morning. Christopher Reynolds tells us that WestJet could be facing some big financial losses if a strike happens.
17: It wouldn't be surprising if a deal were reached before a strike actually goes ahead. Particularly after flight attendants defied a federal directive to go back to work at Air Canada almost a year ago, which basically forced the airline's hand to strike a deal because they were losing millions of dollars by the day. WestJet doesn't want to find itself in that situation when it has more than 600 flights a day, has tens of thousands of passengers flying per day.
4: WestJet says passengers with flights scheduled any time between July 30th and August 4th can make a one-time change or cancel it with no fee. September is getting closer. Community Care launching its Snacks and Sneakers program. The program supplies a backpack stocked with school supplies, a variety of healthy snacks, and a brand new pair of sneakers to those in need. Executive Director Betty Lou Suter says they rely on donations to help as many kids as possible.
18: We need backpacks. We need school supplies. We need healthy snacks and healthy snacks. And, you know, healthy snacks are really important because the first week of school, as I say, you know, just so that everybody gets adjusted, ensure that they have their healthy snacks in their bag.
4: Sudar adds that last year they helped 1,700 students, and they're expecting that number to possibly rise this year. Registration for the program is open. Parents can call community care to get their kids added to the list. Distribution will begin on August 24th. For more local news that matters, go to cktvnews.com. In sports, the struggles for the Blue Jays continue again last night after an 8-6 loss to Washington. Shane Bieber got the start, gave up 4 runs in the first inning. It was also Vladimir Guerrero leaving the game early, that due to right hamstring tightness. Kazuma Okamoto did hit his 24th of the season, not in a losing effort. It'll be Treya Savage on the mound today as the Jays and Nationals go at it again. Niagara River Lions on the road in Saskatoon tonight. The River Lions are 10-12 on the season, trying to keep themselves in the CEBL playoff hunt. Toronto Temple losing 100-93 to Minnesota in WNBA action. Over at the Commonwealth Games, Canada with 13 golds at the games. It's day 6 today. Australia continues to lead the medal count. And the St. Catharines Junior A Athletics off to the finals. The A's beating Orangeville last night to win the semifinals. Now they go on to the finals to play Whitby. Game 1 is Friday night. Ball drop 8 o'clock at Canada Games Park. Your weather's next.
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4: Forecast, we'll get the sun to work its way through the clouds a bit through the course of the day. 25 feeling like 29 the high. Few clouds tonight, low down to 17. Tomorrow sunny and 27, that's going to feel like 32. Sunshine 29 on Friday, some cloud cover 26 Saturday.
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2: All right, welcome on in. Wednesday morning, Ruth Unruh joining us in studio. Community leader, feminist advocate, champion of women, radio host,
3: ding, ding, ding, ding.
2: Gem of a human being, and my emotional support, Ruth. I'm missing a lot.
3: I'm wearing a gem, and I'm wearing a gem tone today.
2: You are wearing a gem tone. Big fan of Snoopy.
3: It's big fan of Snoopy. Wearing my peanuts, my Snoopy t-shirt.
2: I say all that so that the listener can know behind the scenes, you're irritated with me right now. You're mad at me.
3: Yes.
2: And that's fine.
3: I'm not really mad.
2: No, but I think this is good for us to, like, air out our dirty laundry on the radio. Because we ask listeners to do it.
3: That's right. That's right.
2: And so, background, it is my niece's birthday today. I have known it is her birthday all morning.
3: Right.
2: So I had time at any point this morning to send her a text.
3: Right.
2: And I chose to wait until you came in studio.
3: Yes.
2: And you were trying to talk to me, and I was trying to craft the perfect birthday text.
3: Right. And not only were you trying to craft the perfect birthday text, but you were asking, you were including me. You recruited me to help you with that birthday text. But it took time away. We have precious little time.
2: When to catch up.
3: To catch up.
2: Yeah.
3: And so I felt a little, I suppose, unimportant.
2: Well, I apologize. And my procrastination has repercussions that I had not considered.
3: Yes.
2: Right? It used to just affect me, but now it's affecting others.
3: But now it's affecting others.
2: I think that's the definition of an addiction. I might be addicted to my procrastination.
3: So is it the procrastination?
2: Or, am I addicted to procrastinating? And now,
3: right? Like, can you be addicted to procrastinating?
2: I think I am.
3: I guess you can. Do you think you are?
2: I think I am. I need a lot of pressure to get things done.
3: Which is why you do live radio.
2: That's probably why I'm here.
3: Because it's like there's no choice.
2: I'm not great.
3: The microphone's on now.
2: It has to happen.
3: It has to happen. So start talking.
2: But it does bring up, not just to bring in our own personal stuff, this is very common, though, that, like, how much the phone comes into or doesn't come into interactions when you're with other people.
3: Yes.
2: Right? And I know, like, couples go through this, families go through this, no phones at dinner, all of that kind of thing. But, you know, sometimes, for example, you get together with someone during the week, and you're both, like, it's a weekday, so, you know, flexible jobs, salespeople, whatever. So you're having coffee, but they might get like a work-related item that comes in that they have to respond to. So should they be on their phones or not? Like, it's really hard, the balance of like how much to be on your phone when you're with someone.
3: It is, and does it depend on who you're with? Like, you knew it was safe with me to be doing that, and I knew that it was safe to say, I can't believe you're doing this now when you had all morning to do it.
2: Right. You can call me out on it.
3: I could call you out on it, and you laughed at me.
2: I do laugh, because you're right. And this is what I look for in a friend, someone who's really going to call me out on stuff.
3: On your stuff.
2: I need it. I'm irresponsible.
3: Well,
2: sometimes.
3: Yeah.
2: So.
3: But it is a thing. I mean, it is a thing. And then you wonder too, like, I'm listening, right? People are saying, I'm listening.
2: That's what they do while they're typing.
3: I'm listening. Like, but it's like, are you though?
2: Because first of all, you're typing, your brain's doing that, and then you're saying the words I'm listening, which is the exact opposite of
3: listening.
2: You can't be saying words while listening.
3: Right. There's a thing called active listening, right? Which is that thing where you look at each other in the eye, you lean in a little bit, you show, you use minimal encouragers, right? You demonstrate that you're actually listening. And the phone doesn't do that. And I know when I'm on my phone and I'm trying to listen, it's harder. Like, especially if you're trying to type a text. Like, how can you, right?
2: I know. Well, this is why I voice text a lot. And you know me, I love a voice text.
3: You love a good voice text.
2: I love a good voice text because I just feel like it takes me too long to think about words that I want to put together, but I can say them.
3: I think it's really interesting too when you send like two voice texts.
2: Which I am known to do.
3: You're known to do. And then like you get cut off of one because iPhone at some point says that's enough now.
2: Steph, do something
3: else. But when I listen to them, like it doesn't break. Like it plays them back to back. It's not like you have to start the second one again.
2: Yeah.
3: I don't know if that's, you've experienced that because I don't know if I've ever sent you two in a row.
2: Yeah, no, I know what you mean.
3: And I rarely send, like I don't, I'm sending, I've been doing more voice texts to you lately, but yeah. I don't. It's not a thing that I normally do.
2: It's not a thing that you do. But if I voice texted her in front of you, would that have been more acceptable? I think I could have done it more quickly.
3: Yeah, if you would have said, you know what, I just have to do this. I want to send a voice text to my niece. It's her birthday.
2: Yeah. But then we also got into a thing where, because she's 28, but you thought it was my young niece.
3: I thought it was your 7-year-old niece.
2: Yeah.
3: Yeah, because you were saying words that, like, I thought were... Anyway, yes, we got into a thing about that. Because there's a difference of what you're going to say to your 7-year-old niece than your 28-year-old niece.
2: How so?
3: Well, that's a good question. Well, first of all, we don't want to, like... You know, sometimes there's language, and not that you were doing this, but sometimes there's language around, you're a princess, right? For young girls.
2: That's right.
3: Like, we don't really want to do that.
2: No.
3: Because princess means you're watching movies that have a princess in them, and there has to be a Prince Charming, and all of those old fairy tales.
2: Well,
3: right?
2: I mean, she's really into Moana. My 7-year-old
3: okay.
2: niece. I don't know about my 28-year-old niece. I think she might be past that.
3: She might be past the Moana phase.
2: But I think Moana is a little bit more of a, like, an updated version of the Disney princess.
3: Yes, and I believe that they are updating the versions of the princesses now. But it's still, it's a slippery slope, right? And it means that you're getting rewarded and you're getting praised for something, that potentially is something you have no control over, like your physical appearance.
2: Yes, but I did tell my niece in the text that she's beautiful.
3: The 28-year-old niece.
2: Yes.
3: Yes.
2: But I said other things too.
3: Right. Like smart and funny.
2: Intelligent
3: and,
2: caring and passionate and wonderful.
3: Right.
2: And perfect.
3: And it makes you feel special too.
2: And I put that I always feel great when I'm around you because it's about me.
3: Because it really, we can turn it back.
2: Anyway, I want to apologize.
3: I accept your apology.
2: For not giving you my undivided attention.
3: And more than accepting your apology, I appreciate your apology.
2: Oh, wow.
3: Yes.
2: Another level. Incredible.
3: Yes.
2: Well, we do have to give advice out. And I just thought that would be important for people to know. We don't think we're perfect.
3: That's right.
2: But
3: you may think by listening to us, it's all fun and games.
2: But we're going to give some advice.
3: And it is.
2: Yeah,
3: and it is.
2: It is fun and games. We're doing it with group therapy coming up in just a moment. Right now, let's take a look at the roads.
4: Well, good news. Things aren't looking too bad on the drive as you head out. Your 406, 405, and 420, still pretty light, not finding any major issues. Your Toronto-bound QEW has good news on the downside of the Burlington Skyway. We had a crash in the left lane clear. Damage is done. 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
5: Forecast, we'll get the sun to work its way through the clouds a bit through the course of the day. 25, feeling like 29 the high. Few clouds tonight, low down to 17. Tomorrow, sunny and 27. That's going to feel like 32. Sunshine, 29 on Friday. Some cloud cover, 26 Saturday.
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1: Help, I need somebody. Help, not just anybody. Help, you know I need someone. Help.
0: This is Steph Bivier in the morning.
1: I was younger, so much younger than today.
2: Well, thank you so much for being here. And you know what? We do. We all need a little bit of help every now and then, and that's what group therapy is all about. This is our segment where you send in anonymously a question, comment, or concern about your life, and we give you advice. You can send those to Steph Vivier in the Morning Instagram or Facebook, and I keep it anonymous. I don't show Greg. I don't show Ruth. I just take the text and move it over to a separate document, and then we give you our advice, and you can take it or not. We are unqualified.
3: Yes.
2: But we are nosy, and we also love giving advice.
3: We do.
2: Yeah. All right, are you ready?
3: I'm ready.
2: Hit it, Greg.
3: There we go.
2: There it is. We didn't have this music when you were gone.
3: Yeah.
2: Yeah.
3: It just makes it all different.
2: All right. Here's the question. I am in charge of planning a vacation to celebrate my parents' 50th anniversary for all of the family. I have two siblings, all told. It will be 15 of us, including my brother's new wife and her kids. We, quote the kids, are supposed to split the bill, but the issue is that we have three different income brackets. My brother, who's remarried, is quite well off. I'm a little more in the upper middle income area, and my sister is newly divorced and trying to figure out her finances. My oldest brother is also very insistent that we travel on the higher end, first class flights, top end hotels, and all of the extras. I could go either way, whereas my sister can hardly afford the trip at all with her three kids. Any ideas on how I can find something that will fit all the budgets and the tastes?
3: Well, that's a lot.
2: It is a lot.
3: It's a lot to coordinate. It's a lot of thinking about it. And I would say the first thing that you're probably going to want to do is sit down and have a little chat with the brother who wants to go first class on everything.
2: Fancy brother?
3: Fancy brother.
2: Okay.
3: We'll call him Fancy.
2: We will call him Fancy. As Reba told us to do.
3: Okay. And say to Fancy, Fancy...
2: Fancy, here's your one chance. Don't let me down.
3: Don't let me down. You know, sister can't afford these things. So either like maybe offer to pay for her or lower your standards.
2: Right.
3: For this, because this is something that we all want to enjoy. And I'm sure sister wants to be able to participate fully and not feel like she's the one that everybody's, you know,
2: holding everybody back.
3: Holding everybody back and, but still wants to participate. But you never know. She might say, sure, pay for everything and I'm good to go, right? Like,
2: yeah.
3: I don't know.
2: Who knows?
3: But I think that that's where you start, because that he has to be reasonable about this.
2: So start with brother, say, start with Fancy. Say, Fancy, sister isn't going to be able to get the first class flight. She's not going to be able to afford the 10-star hotel. What can we do about that? Do you want to cover or do you want to bring down your expectations?
3: That's right.
2: A little bit? Give him the choice.
3: Give him the choice.
2: Okay. Also, I think... First of all, first class flights is crazy. I just booked flights yesterday and the difference
3: is like insane.
2: It's insane. You know, like, cause I don't know what the different kinds are or whatever. I was on WestJet.
3: Right.
2: You know, and like the lowest one was $300 and the first class started at $1,500.
3: Right.
2: You know?
3: Yeah.
2: That's
3: five times more if I'm doing the math.
2: Because I think, you know, you get food in first class, you get some drinks. You can buy a lot of food and drinks for a grand.
3: Right.
2: You could just buy that.
3: And the other thing is, how long are you flying for? Like,
2: well,
3: like where are you going?
2: Probably
3: is it an 8-hour
2: like
3: flight?
2: A Caribbean situation. They didn't say. So I think they really want destinations too. So any ideas for destinations? My advice would be do a cruise.
3: Yep.
2: Because, then there's different price points.
3: Oh, so you could get like a different.
2: Fancy brother could get a suite. Sister can get an inside cabin.
3: Right.
2: Right? And that's a huge price difference.
3: Okay.
2: Everybody's on the boat and going to the same places.
3: Right.
2: And then there's also restaurants on the boat, so you can go to those and those are extra, or all the food's included.
3: Right.
2: Right? So there's different ways for people to have their own vacation at different income brackets without, well, being at the same place.
3: While being at the same place. So that sounds like a good option.
2: And a lot of them go out of Florida if sister wants to drive down.
3: Right.
2: She could do that.
3: Right.

0: Instead of flying.
1: Could save.
0: Yeah. I mean, there's like, or rent a cottage and, you know what I mean? Or I don't know, like, who knows? There's 15 people, so that's a fair amount.
1: Yeah.
0: But, I mean, the other thing that the vacation coordinator could do is, I think we still have travel agents.
1: They do still exist.
0: They still exist. So, like, go and talk to a travel agent and say, here's the situation we've got. We've got basically four families, but there's three of us covering it, and we're all in different income brackets. Like, what's something reasonable that we could do?
1: That's a good idea. I think another way to go here is something that has been a trend among grown people. So it sort of used to be, you know, when we pass away, we have a will, and our whatever we have is split amongst the adults.
0: Right.
1: But people are living so much longer that adult children are in their 60s when their parents are passing away. They don't necessarily need the money at that point. So it could be maybe a pre-inheritance situation for a younger sister.
0: That's right.
1: The parents.
0: And you take that amount off the splitting of the thing.
1: Yeah.
0: Right?
1: Yeah.
0: Like, so it's a third, a third, a third, but then this third is minus this because.
1: Right.
0: Yeah.
1: And then when they pass away, that's just if they're, you know.
0: Right.
1: Yeah.
0: But also fancy.
1: Calm down, fancy. You can go on your own fancy vacation.
0: That's right.
1: Yes.
0: This is a family vacation and it's different.
1: Right.
0: And not everybody can do the things or wants to do. Like, that's the other thing. Like, do you really want to spend? Is that how you want to spend your money?
1: I think it is the way fancy wants to spend their money.
0: It is the way fancy
1: wants
0: to spend.
1: We're not judging that. We're just saying.
0: That's
1: this
0: true.
1: This particular outing. You gotta change.
0: Yes, you have to look at the situation of all the other people that are involved in it. Cause it's not just you, Fancy.
1: Can we just, point out this is the most middle sibling situation to be in ever?
0: Yeah.
1: The one who's tasked with booking the entire thing.
0: Right, with figuring it out.
1: And you've got two siblings that are on varying ends of the spectrum for income.
0: There's like a middle thing happening in all this, like the, Yeah. Middle income, middle child. We assume it's middle child.
1: It feels like that by the way they wrote it.
0: Yeah.
1: Family vacations, yay or nay, Ruth?
0: Nay. Like, that was my first response, but I didn't think that was, like, why?
1: You're allowed to have your opinion. That's what group therapy is all about.
0: Yeah.
1: Yeah. So first of all, you would be declining this invitation.
0: Well, you know, it's one of those things where I don't know that you can decline it. I mean, I feel like there must have been a decision made that people were all involved in saying, should we go on a family vacation? I'll tell you this. I love the idea of a family vacation.
1: Okay.
0: But I'm not sure about the playing out of it all.
1: Uh-huh. It's inevitable. I go on a lot of family vacations. I think I'm an exclusive family vacationer at this point in my life.
0: You do.
1: Yeah. We're spending a lot of time together.
0: Yeah.
1: And it's mostly away. And it is a little bit tricky, but you just have to stick to what's important to you.
0: Right.
1: So pick the most important thing to you and then let everything else go. So if for Fancy, it's to have first class seats, who cares? Let them be in first class. Right?
0: Like, right.
1: You could be on the same plane and not sitting next to each other. There's that too.
0: That's too, yeah.
1: Right?
0: When my parents had their, I don't know, like 40th or 50th wedding anniversary, it's probably their 50th wedding anniversary, they gave us money to go.
1: To not hang out with them?
0: To not have a party or anything. And we went to, at the time, Darien Lake was a big going concern. Six Flags Darien Lake, right?
1: Right.
0: So we rented, my brothers and I rented a trailer at Darien Lake and brought, like, not all of our kids came, but some of the kids, cause they were a little bit older, some of the kids came and we spent like a couple nights at Darien Lake.
1: Here's some money.
0: But it was so weird.
1: Pretend you don't know us.
0: That's right. That's right. Just go. Have a great time. Just don't do anything for us.
1: Yeah.
0: This is what you're doing for us.
1: Right.
0: And
1: pretend we don't exist.
0: Yeah. It was bizarre. And it was like the one night there was like all the kids went, there was a concert in the park, right? Yeah. But we were sitting at, so it was my two brothers and I sitting at the trailer, and it's probably the first time we'd been alone together in like, I don't know, 20 years or something like that. And so we're sitting there looking at each other going, okay, like,
1: this is it.
0: This is it. Anyway.
1: That's nice though. You have nice memories. And I think for your parents, our kids are getting together, right?
0: Right.
1: For them, that's why they had you all.
0: Right.
1: You have each other if they're not there.
0: Right. And then we had the kids do like a little craft of building this like really nice thank you card, like,
1: aww,
0: that they made, right?
1: Cute.
0: A homemade thank you card for their own. Thank you for sending us to Darien Lake for your anniversary.
1: Meanwhile, your parents were back here having a raging good time.
0: That's right. That's right.
1: All right. Don't take it personally. People aren't going to be happy.
0: Right.
1: That's my
0: right.
1: Piece of advice. You're not going to make everybody happy.
0: Oh, that's probably the best piece of advice. Just make yourself happy.
1: Make yourself happy. Make the decisions. Let them go. And when people complain, say, well, you can play the next one.
0: That's right. And if they, when they complain, you can say, you know what? You should write into group therapy.
1: Yes.
0: And they'll help you deal with your complaint.
1: We will.
0: Yes.
1: We will. We take those questions, comments, and complaints. Steph Vivier in the Morning, Facebook and Instagram. Follow us there. This is group therapy.
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4: Good morning. I'm Matt Holmes. We've got a sun cloud mix today. Right now it's 19 degrees. Coming up, still drying out in St. Catharines, AI fraud concerns, and WestJet workers close to a strike. First, check on traffic.
5: Well, things aren't looking too bad on the drive. On the Toronto bound side of the QEW, you're going to find volume now as you make your way through Fruitland. You're going to find more volume approaching Centennial. That continues over the Skyway. Problems we had on the downside have been cleared, but caused a lot of this volume. 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News traffic update.
4: In news, the city of St. Catharines declaring a significant weather event after Monday night's storm. Hundreds of basements, of course, flooded. Over 138 millimeters of rain fell. Mayor Matt Sisko explains why a significant event was declared.
6: It's basically to tell the public, like, listen, there are water hazards going on right now. It's going to, you know, change a lot of the things that we're doing in the community. You know, like all of our trails right now are closed. And that's a part of a significant weather event. We had roads closed during the day. Most of those, I believe, are back up and open now at this point. That significant weather event, when it comes to your insurance claims, that's something that people can use to bolster the case that's necessary.
4: Sisko is asking residents to stay away from creeks, watercourses, ditches, or any other bodies of water. This follows Tuesday's storm, which hit Lincoln and Grimsby the hardest with 95 millimeters of rain in just 100 minutes. Now, a horrific case continues to make its way through a St. Catharines court 1 year after a toddler was sexually assaulted in Welland. We get the details from CKTV's Bonnie Heslop.
7: A Gardner hearing is being held in downtown St. Catharines to settle factual discrepancies before the sentencing of 26-year-old Daniel Senecal. Bill Sawchuk from the St. Catharines Standard explains.
8: We need the Gardner hearing because the judge needs to hear both the aggravating and mitigating factors for the length of sentence. The aggravating factors are a multitude, as many as I've ever seen, I think.
4: Yeah.
8: In a case with the previous record and all those things.
7: The Gardner hearing must be complete before moving on to sentencing. Senecal has admitted to breaking into a Welland home last summer and violently assaulting a 3-year-old girl. He has pled guilty to 6 criminal charges. At the time of the attack, he was on probation. He was released early from jail after being convicted of another sexual assault on a child in Niagara. Reporting for CKTV News, I'm Bonnie Heslaw.
4: A new survey suggesting the risk of fraud could be on the rise, and nearly one quarter of respondents saying that they or a family member have been the victim of a financial scam in the past year. Kevin Wicks is a group manager with fraud education at TD. He says AI is making it harder to spot fraud.
9: With the evolution of tactics and the use of technology and all the impersonation that's happening these days, I think that is increasingly making it more difficult for people to understand what is real and what is not.
4: The poll found 46% of respondents encounter scams or fraud attempts weekly or even daily, and more than half reported behaviors that could make them more vulnerable. Well, the clock is ticking towards a strike deadline that could see 4,400 WestJet flight attendants walk off the job as soon as Sunday. Christopher Reynolds has the details on the efforts that are underway to reach a tentative contract agreement.
10: Cabin crew at the Calgary-based airline voted 99% in favor of a strike mandate back in mid-July, and intense negotiations have been ongoing since then on a new contract. The issue is compensation for work done on the ground.
4: Past airline labor standoffs have prompted a ramp up in flight cancellations a couple of days before the strike, which must be preceded by a 72-hour warning from the union. That means unless a deal is reached, some flights could start to be grounded by Friday. Community Care is preparing for back to school this September. The Snacks and Sneakers program back yet again with Community Care opening registration this week. The program supplies a backpack stocked with school supplies, a variety of healthy snacks, and a brand new pair of sneakers to those in need. Executive Director Betty Lou Suter says they rely on donations to help as many kids as possible.
11: Last year we helped upwards of 1,700 kids start on the right foot, and we're hopeful that we are able to do as many, if not more, because our numbers are definitely up. 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
4: 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Right now they're looking for donations that include backpacks, shoes, calculators, binders, markers, and more. Packages will be distributed starting August 24th. For more local news that matters, go to cktvnews.com. In sports, Shane Bieber gave up 4 runs in the first inning. The Jays just couldn't catch up. Toronto losing 8-6 to Washington. Kazuma Okamoto did hit his 24th homer of the season in the losing effort. Trey Savage gets the start today for the Jays, who look to avoid losing their 5th straight series. Niagara River Lions on the road in Saskatoon this evening. The River Lions are 10-12 on the season. They're trying to keep themselves in the playoff hunt. Toronto Tempo lost 100-93 to Minnesota in WNBA action. Day 6 of the Commonwealth Games in Glasgow, Scotland. Canada with 13 golds at the games. Australia continues to lead the medal count. And the St. Catharines Junior A Athletics are off to the finals. The A's beating Orangeville 10-9 last night. They now go to the finals where they'll play Whitby. Game 1 is Friday night. Ball drop set for 8 o'clock at Canada Games Park. Your weather's next.
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4: Forecast, we'll get the sun to work its way through the clouds a bit through the course of the day. 25, feeling like 29 the high. Few clouds tonight, a low down to 17. Tomorrow, sunny and 27, that's going to feel like 32. Sunshine, 29 on Friday. Some cloud cover, 26 Saturday.
16: Ugh, this grout is driving me crazy.
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0: This is Steph Vivier in the morning.
1: Well, thanks for being here right in the middle of the week for a fantastic roundtable. Community leader Ruth Unruh sticking around. Thank you, Ruth.
2: Thank you.
1: And it's been a while since you've been on with Mishka Balsam.
2: It has been quite a while.
3: Some time, I think. Yes. Yeah.
2: And Ruth has a lot of history when it comes to the Greater Niagara Chamber of Commerce, as being the founder of one of our councils, or WIN Council of Women in Niagara. So I have seen Ruth for years around, initially around the board table, then involved in it, emceeing our events, and really leading a lot of a great voice to women's advocacy. So it's a honor to being here.
3: Oh, well, thank you for that, Mishka.
1: Great to have you guys together. This is fun.
3: Yeah.
1: I love it. I love it. Kind of goes with our conversation we were having earlier. We have some floods happening here in the Niagara region. And Ruth, you're in St. Catharines, but you guys are fine.
3: I'm fine.
1: You had water coming in the week before.
3: Yeah, we did. We're in the South End. And so our basement, like, was fine. I mean, we got a lot of rain. I don't know how much we got, like, in the South End, but,
1: sure.
3: But yeah, we had rain. But no basement flooding, thankfully.
1: Reports of 130 millimeters, 146 millimeters, and I know you're in Niagara on the Lake, right, Mishka?
2: Yeah, the same actually in Niagara on the Lake, and we were fortunate enough too, actually, that we didn't get anything, but, like by the morning, by the time I looked at my text and I saw it from family coming in St. Catharines and from other friends and loved ones around Niagara on the Lake, it was really heartbreaking. And so actually my heart really goes out to all the individuals who are facing this and weren't anticipating it. But we also have to recognize it's not just an inconvenience, or it's not just a one-time kind of situation, because in Niagara on the Lake, we had also a flood in 2024. So that was just 2 years back. So my question always goes to, do we have the infrastructure set up to actually seeing how the weather is changing or how some of the situations are changing, stormwater, wastewater, and others, to actually deal with this? And from a business perspective, I also think it has impacted vineyards, it has impacted crops and business, and so it's a costly situation that we're looking at. So I think there's more to come, but my first thought is actually with all the people and seeing their things, their personal precious things and memories that they have floating in water. It's hard to see.
1: It is hard to see, and we know it takes forever with insurance, right, Ruth? It's not like you can get through and they're going to be there the next day to get things going. And, you know, to Mishka's point about the business, you saw a lot of parking lots that were flooded yesterday. So, you know, whether they found a way to be open or not, they were sort of be by default closed because no one's going to come.
3: Yeah. Okay. I was golfing yesterday morning, and I was golfing in, I think technically it's Niagara Falls or Thorold Beechwood. I'm not sure exactly what the address is. Anyway, like, we only golfed 9 holes, but 2 of those holes were flooded. Like, we couldn't get through. And that was up there, but then, you know, you go to Welland and nothing happened, or you go to the South End, nothing happened. And it just, when you looked at the radar and saw that line of storms coming through, and yeah, St. Catharines and Niagara on the Lake were going to get, we're going to get it really bad. But yeah, the businesses, the crops, and the houses. I mean, we've had a flooded basement in the past. It was a washing machine issue or a water tank. I can't remember, one of those things. But you wake up in the morning and there's your stuff, right? Yeah.
2: And I feel for the people that are on holidays. We're doing vacation time. Oh, yeah. It's July and August. And you know, sometimes people are gone for 5 days. They might have someone occasionally checking in on the house or not. But what about when you come home after a relaxing vacation or the uncertainty of knowing? So I've known and heard from a lot of people saying they're checking in on their family members and friends and loved ones' basements, just because they are away. But that would be quite something
3: Come
2: home to.
3: That's right. Because the other thing is you don't want to leave, like, you got to get rid of that water because of the mold and all of that stuff. Because I know when ours flooded, like, they came, I mean, it was a one-off, right? So it wasn't like a whole city worth of people, but they came and they got rid of that water, and then they had to cut the drywall and all the flooring, and we had to get, like, yeah, it is a lot of work, and it's heartbreaking, and it's exhausting, And my heart goes out to everybody.
2: Mine too.
1: And yet we keep putting those keepsakes downstairs, don't we? For whatever reason, it's like the important stuff is in a tote downstairs.
3: Not in a cardboard box, though.
1: No.
3: Like, I learned that lesson.
1: Yes.
2: Yes, actually, that is one of the things that I've heard from a lot of people, too. They have put them in plastic containers. They're lifting some things off the ground, especially precious sentimental items that people have. And I think, but even when I look at it, in as civilized of a society and as advanced of a society that we are living in, to have to make those choices seems kind of odd to me. You know, like, mm-hmm. we should be able to manage these kind of situations. Our systems, our infrastructure and others should be, what do we need to do to set up our infrastructure, I think is probably my question, to be able to avoid that so many households are facing this situation.
3: That's right. Like, was the infrastructure set up to handle like a medium sort of level of rain, but not the higher level
1: of rain?
3: Well,
1: I think also when you see the parking lots flooded, like it yes. does highlight it. Because, okay, maybe your house isn't tight, right? Maybe it's not watertight. An individual home could be an individual building could be improperly prepared, right? But when you see floods on fields and parking lots, then you go, well, wait a minute here.
2: Yeah.
1: Shouldn't we have drainage for this area at the very least? And then that's when it gets into the house too, right? The backing up.
2: And you're absolutely right. I was driving in from Niagara-on-the-Lake to St. Catharines on Regional Road 55 yesterday, and there are some private residents, homes, and when you see that you can't see their basement windows, like, because it's coming in, the water is so high because there are fields around it and there's no drainage, we know that we have an issue. But this is not Niagara only, it's not Canada only. Like, we hear this all around the world. I think we are seeing a changing world probably, and we just need to prepare for it differently than what we've done in the past. We need to build differently than mm-hmm. what we have done.
1: So what everyone's talking about today, of course, all of these floods. We're talking about it here on the roundtable. A quick break now. We've got the GNCC CEO, Mishka Balsam, with us today, and Ruth Unra, the one and only. Let's see what's happening on the roads.
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5: Forecast, we'll get the sun to work its way through the clouds a bit through the course of the day. 25, feeling like 29 the high. Few clouds tonight, a low down to 17. Tomorrow, sunny and 27, that's going to feel like 32. Sunshine, 29 on Friday. Some cloud cover, 26 Saturday.
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1: All right, welcome back in. into the roundtable here. Ruth Unruh, Mishka Balsam in with us in studio today. And I want to start with this one, Ruth, because you said, I really want to talk about this. Mm. And that is the CEO of Shopify with a different idea about what to do for voting. To sum it up, he's endorsing giving more votes to people who pay more income tax. He's a billionaire, and he was posting on X, and he said specifically, new deal, when you get your pension, it's locked in and guaranteed, but now you're a dependent, and that means more, no more voting, just like dependents under age. Enjoy the deal. Let people stake, let people with a stake in the future. So the idea would be, sort of the more income tax you pay, the more votes you get. So let's say you pay 100 to 200K in income tax, you have two votes and so on. And then once you are accepting, pensions, then you don't get any votes. Ruth?
3: Well, I'm curious about whether he means government pensions or pensions from your work, but that's aside. I would like to put a gender lens on this, as I do. We know that women don't make as much as men. So what you're basically saying here is men get more votes than women do. Like, ultimately, that's what would happen. Until that wage gap closes and until, the wealth is shared equally, which is coming. Over the next decade, women will be in Canada for the first time ever. Women will hold 50% of the wealth. But if you're going to base it on, I get what the idea is here. It's right. Like, you don't have so much of a stake in the future anymore. So do you, should you really get a say? But this whole tied to income thing, I don't think so. I don't like it.
2: Yeah, I fully
3: at all.
2: I don't agree with tying, like voting rights to income. So that is, that's a principle that we have. And I think in this country, in democracies around the world, we have one person, one vote. And I think that's a basic principle. And I think it has served us well. Where I'm coming from is the sense that a CEO of a $150 billion company or more, they don't have a private opinion. And I think this is sometimes where people are still expressing the sense of saying, this is my personal opinion. It's not tied to my company, but it is tied to the company. It doesn't exist anymore because you have employees and you have a morale and you have customers that make an association between what you're saying publicly and what is happening in and within your organization. So from that point of view, I think it is, really unfortunate for that to say statements like this. Now, he's known and has been known for saying other statements too, similar, very radical ones. So it's not unusual to come forward. But I think it is really hard. I think it would be hard to walk through the doors because he's basically saying, looking at employees that he has and customers, your vote is worth less than that of mine. And I think that is a message that is hard to carry.
1: Toby yeah. Litke is his name. I don't think we said his name. I do think he belongs in that very niche group of billionaires who can have insane radical ideas and spout them off and it not really affect anything. I don't know. Spotify's had some big trouble over the last few years. So maybe this is a bit of a weakness for a competitor to come in and find a crack in the facade. But to your point, Mishka, you know, one person, one vote, that's what our democracy is. I also, you know, there's a huge problem with people being actually interested in voting. You know, we've got a municipal election here and historically we know it is people who are older who actually do go vote. So if we say all the older people don't get to vote, I don't know. I wouldn't want to see how abysmal those numbers would be.
2: But we also have to remember, I want to just come back to the CEO part of it. Like, we have looked and talked about Elon Musk's, Musk and what he has said in the last year. And it has had an impact on his company. Yes, often the impact is short-term. It's not long-term. And there often are strong enough companies that will recover quite well. But in the short-term, it still has an impact on individuals. Because I think customers and consumers look at it differently. Employees looking for different aspects of it. So
3: I think
1: it's tricky with Shopify, right? Because it's this platform that is used to sell
2: things.
1: Yes,
2: that's true.
1: So a lot of times you're using it without knowing you're using it. Whereas with Elon Musk, there is a some of his business is a direct to consumer business.
2: That's right. But I think it leaves, to your point too, is an openness for competitors to come in and saying our values are different, and that's how we're moving forward. So I think you leave the back door open when you say things like that.
3: I also think that there's many who would think out there and many who would believe that the very wealthy are already having a huge influence on the way the world is working and the systems which we must operate in. And there's a huge influence there, and some might even say they're controlling the whole thing. So is this...
1: If one were to go into the realm of conspiracy theories.
3: Well, you know, but we're seeing it more,
1: well,
3: right?
1: These are people who have a means to donate to political parties.
3: That's right.
1: To be in the room at big galas and events and where the room where it happens.
3: That's right. So an idea like this, when it's floated, you just don't know who else is thinking about this and where that floating of it and socializing of it is going to go. And, and so then it becomes like the most wealthy are not only funding the political parties, but also getting to vote and, you know, and you're just widening that divide more and more and more.
1: All right. Well, I guess not popular on our roundtable this morning for this idea. Today, what's happening, the House of Commons Committee is looking to hold a special meeting on the Gordie Howe International Bridge as the Liberal government continues to face questions about its revenue sharing agreement with the U.S. There's a lot of questions here initially when we heard about the New Deal, the way that Prime Minister Mark Carney spoke about it. It wasn't specifically the way the deal all worked out. You know, people are happy this bridge is open, Ruth. I don't think they're happy about the concessions that we're going to be giving out. And I think it does deserve an extra set of eyes on what exactly did we give up here, because we've got more negotiations to come. This is certainly not it with the U.S.
3: Well, I'm going to say for sure there was a communication problem with this whole thing, because I'm still confused as to what's happening. And so that will be interesting to see what's actually happening. When it comes to the opening of the Gordie Howe Bridge, I think that if concessions had to be made to get that thing open, I'm not convinced that it wasn't the right thing to do. I don't know. Because when you take a look at the amount of money that was being stopped from coming in because that bridge wasn't open, then, you know, you've got to weigh those things out and make the best decision and get that thing open. The fact that we were, you know, our feet were held to the fire to do it, well, that's just the way the tactics seem to be coming from south of the border. So I guess there's going to have to be concessions made with things. But it would be interesting to see. Like, I still want to know what exactly is happening.
2: Yeah, and I think every agreement and negotiation that you have becomes precedent for future negotiations. So I look at Niagara and I look at the amount of bridges that connect us with the United States, and they do and will need improvements at certain times. So what impact will this negotiation on this bridge that we're facing right now and the review of it have on our future agreement? So that's where I'm coming from. From a business point of view, people like to have predictability. They like to know that we can move people and products across and that the bridges are open. And I think it supports our economy. And by supporting our economy, it supports our prosperity overall. So,
1: all right, let's talk about prosperity, ladies. I don't know if you were shocked by this number that I sent you. Researchers say, depending exactly where you live, but it takes about $155,850 a year. That's the amount of money you need to make to buy happiness. Of course, it can't directly buy happiness, Ruth, but there is a certain level, and they've done this right over time in different ways. There's a certain level of, I guess, contentment you receive by having an amount of money, and that tops out at $155,000 a year.
3: Well, we all know about Maslow's hierarchy of needs,
1: yeah.
3: Right? And so once you can pay for your food, your shelter, your clothing, safety, all those things, then I suppose anything over and above that can create some happiness, maybe a vacation, some fancier clothes, that sort of thing. But I find it interesting, like I would be interested, I'm always interested in and curious about what was the criteria for happy.
1: They really dug into it. They went into, yeah, that's it, right? Because everyone's definition's a bit different.
2: It is very different, actually. So I think money is always there because it actually creates or buys you some ease, buys you some options. But I always remember the number of 75,000. That was really
1: forever
2: number from 2010 was 75,000. It was contradicted about 10 years past that to saying like it's 500,000 overall that is there. And that is the number that buys you happiness. But then there was a recent quote that I read, and it says like actually the quality of your relationships that you have determines the quality of your life. And I think when I look at it, it's the sense, do you have purpose? Do you have relationships? What does it look like? And the quality that you have, I think that's where the happiness is. The rest, I think we can make it work.
1: Yeah, and we can put work into those relationships. We can't always get to $155,000, particularly if you're very passionate about your work and it pays what it pays, right?
2: Yeah.
1: Because you get a lot out of that. Like, if you love what you're doing, there's a lot of value there.
3: Right, but I also think that there's a whole lot of people that are making a whole lot less than $155,000 a year, and it doesn't mean that they're not happy, but I think it's a little bit more difficult when you're slogging it out, working two or three part-time jobs to try to make a full-time income, and you have no hope of even putting something aside for retirement. So, you know,
2: Yeah,
3: relationships for sure within that, but you know,
2: the stress of that people are feeling, this whole issue of affordability at this point that we are facing, and especially younger people are facing, not being able to get into the housing market, not being able to afford rent, having to make different decisions than they would like to see, and their inability to move forward is extremely stressful. So yes, but money does buy you that ease, does buy you the options that you have. But it's only one element. But isn't it interesting to saying, is it 155? Is this 500,000?
1: Sure.
2: Where is it?
1: Different research, different answers. Always appreciate seeing you both, and it makes me happy to see you both. Thank you so much.
3: There you go.
1: There we go. Didn't cost me anything.
3: There you go.
1: That's right.
3: Thank you.
1: CEO of GNCC, Mishka Balsam, community leader, Ruth Unrath. Thank you to everyone who listened. Thank you to all of our guests. And hey, thank you, Greg.
11: Got to mention Pinky Tuscadero for joining us.
1: Second appearance,
11: this morning.
1: I believe.
11: Yeah,
1: that's
11: right.
1: News is next, and then it's Gene here on CKTV News.
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5: Good morning. I'm Matt Holmes. We've got a decent summer day ahead. Right now, we're sitting at 19 degrees. Coming up, an overnight shooting in Fort Erie. Court proceedings continue and more talk on a bridge deal. First, check on traffic.
16: Good news on the in-town drive. No issues reported, and I'm still finding it's light on the 406, 405, and 420. Your Toronto-bound QEW, that has more volume. Slow as you make your way through Fruitland, and volume from Centennial continues over the Burlington Skyway Bridge and through Burlington and Oakville. 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
5: In news, a man is wanted following a shooting overnight in Fort Erie. It was around 1:30 this morning when Niagara Regional Police were called to a home on Niagara Boulevard between Birdie Street and Murray Street. Officers found a 27-year-old man had been shot. He was taken to hospital. He's in stable condition. Police say an altercation took place outside the home. The victim was shot in the lower body. 28-year-old Samuel Sawyer from Fort Erie is wanted for weapons and assault charges. Anyone with information on Sawyer's whereabouts should be contacting the NRP detectives. They believe the shooting is targeted. However, they are asking the public to remain vigilant. This while Niagara residents have been keeping insurance and restoration companies busy after two significant rainstorms dumped months' worth of rain on the region. CKTV's Bonnie Hasselhoff reports.
17: Hundreds of basements in St. Catharines flooded, trails have been washed out, and sports fields are closed after 138 millimeters of rain fell during Monday's night storm. Mayor Matt Sisko also had a flooded basement. He says the city has declared a significant weather event.
18: It's a little bit like declaring, that state of emergency. It's not quite the same thing, but it helps for people when folks are making insurance claims, that the municipality is recognized, like, this is a very, large weather event.
17: This follows last Tuesday's rainstorm, which hit Lincoln and Grimsby the hardest. That led to 95 millimeters of rain falling in just 100 minutes. Reporting for CKTV News, I'm Bonnie Heslop.
5: As we wait for a sentencing date for a man who pled guilty to the sexual assault of a Welland toddler, the legal process continues. A Gardner hearing is being held in downtown St. Catharines to settle factual discrepancies before the sentencing of 26-year-old Daniel Senecal. Bill Sawchuk from the St. Catharines Standard joining CKTV.
19: It's not a whodunit, and it's the sentencing that the public is interested in. The people who are following it are really following it, are really invested in this criminal trial and the outcome, and they want to see him. But want to see a lot of things happen to him. But they want a sentence commensurate with what they feel is the damage. And you really can't argue with them. The damage is horrific.
5: Senecal has already pled guilty to the sexual assault and choking of a 3-year-old girl who suffered serious injuries in the attack. Sentencing will take place after the Gardner hearing. A House of Commons committee will hold a special meeting today about the Gordie Howe International Bridge as Ottawa faces questions about the tweaks it made to the revenue sharing agreement with the U.S.
20: The Parliament Hill meeting is expected to be mostly administrative, with MPs set to discuss the scope of the study and a list of witnesses. The bridge linking Windsor, Ontario with Detroit, Michigan, and which Canada foot the cost of building, opened months later than planned this past Monday. Those delays were due to the Trump administration requesting changes to the 2012 deal struck between Canada and Michigan. The proposed agreement in principle to open it says Canada will share half of net toll revenues with the U.S. for the next 15 years.
5: A new survey suggesting the risk of fraud that could be on the rise, even as 89% say they feel confident in their ability to spot fraud. Jane Arnett of Checkpoint says the confidence comes from years of fraud prevention campaigns.
21: For decades, the messaging was the same all the time, right? Look for spelling and grammar errors, look for bad graphics, look for a bad website URL, a bad copy paste, like look for those obvious signs. And for decades, that was what you did. But it's just simply no longer the case.
5: Arnett says those signs of poor grammar and blurry images, they don't exist anymore because scammers, they're increasingly relying on AI for generating messages. Well, kids might not want to hear it, but groups are preparing to head back into the classroom. Community Care of St. Catharines and Thorold opening up registration for their Snacks and Sneakers program. The annual effort supplies a backpack stocked with school supplies, a variety of healthy snacks, and a brand new pair of sneakers to those in need. Executive Director Betty Lou Suter says last year, they helped 1,700 kids.
22: So important for kids to feel like other kids when they go back to school. And we rely on the community at this time of year. Canadian Tire Bank is our main sponsor. Henry Schein Arcona does another event for us later on in August. But it's really important psychologically for kids going back to school to feel like their peers.
5: Suter says some of the most needed items include backpacks, calculators, lined paper, markers, and shoes sized anywhere from youth size 1 all the way up to adult size 13. For more local news that matters, go to cktvnews.com. In sports, the struggles for the Blue Jays continue again last night after an 8-6 loss to Washington. Shane Bieber got the start, gave up 4 runs in the first inning. It was also Vladimir Guerrero leaving the game early, that due to right hamstring tightness. Kazuma Okamoto did hit his 24th of the season, not in a losing effort. It'll be Treya Savage on the mound today as the Jays and Nationals go at it again. Niagara River Lions on the road in Saskatoon tonight. The River Lions are 10-12 on the season, trying to keep themselves in the CEBL playoff hunt. Toronto Temple losing 100-93 to Minnesota in WNBA action. Over at the Commonwealth Games, Canada with 13 golds at the Games. It's day 6 today. Australia continues to lead the medal count. And the St. Catharines Junior A Athletics off to the finals. The A's beating Orangeville last night to win the semifinals. Now they go on to the finals to play Whitby. Game 1 is Friday night. Ball drop 8 o'clock at Canada Games Park. Your weather's next.
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5: Forecast, a nice couple of days as we head towards the weekend. A mix of sun and cloud today. 25 is going to feel like 29. A few clouds tonight, a low down to 17. Tomorrow, sunshine, 27, feeling like 32 with the humidity. Sunny at 29 on Friday. Some cloud cover, a high of 26 for Saturday.
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0: on at Stirring Up Number 2. It's Gene Valaitis on CKTV News. It's time for Valaitis on the News, the early edition.
1: Good listenership. The level of stupidity here is absolutely and completely off the Richter scale. We are learning this morning, thanks to BlackRock Reporter, and we'll have Tom Gorski on tomorrow morning. The Liberal government spent $135 million of your tax dollars giving away 3,196 motorcycles to people in Ghana. I'm not making this up. The program failed because they didn't include spare parts to repair the Canadian tax dollar free motorcycles that we gave away in Ghana, and because Ottawa didn't cough up money to pay for gasoline. So there you have $135 million of our tax dollars squandered away with nothing to show for it and no reason for this program to exist in the first place. Why is Canada giving away 3,196 motorcycles to people in Ghana? It's like the old Oprah thing. You get a motorcycle and you get a motorcycle. Hey, listen, I'd like a free motorcycle. Why, Alex, would you like a free motorcycle?
2: I could probably use a free motorcycle.
1: Nice little Harley for the, you know?
2: I mean, I wouldn't be able to drive it. It would look awful, and I'd embarrass myself. But yes, it'd be nice to have one.
1: Everybody wants a free motorcycle. Why aren't we giving Canadians 3,196 motorcycles? What an absolute joke this is. And this is from the Foreign Minister, Anita Ahn's department. Oh, and there is more from her department. Aside from giving away 3,196 free motorcycles to people in Ghana, the minister was in Pakistan last week. Now, as you know, Canada is in a recession. Pakistan is not in a recession. Last week, Anita gave Pakistan $47 million in aid money. Oh, poor people in Pakistan. Oh, muffins. You didn't get any free motorcycles. Still cleaning up after the big bad storm Monday night, Tuesday morning. Wow, that was something else. Yesterday afternoon, I started seeing more and more of the photos in Niagara on the lake, especially near Virgil. They got pounded, 146 millimeters of rain. Here in St. Catharines, well, we had Mayor Matt on yesterday just before the 11 o'clock news. He declared a significant weather event. And here in this neck of the woods, St. Catharines got 138 millimeters of rain. Now, as Mr. Mayor pointed out yesterday, when you make an insurance claim, if you're living in this area, say that Mayor Matt Sisko declared a significant weather event on Tuesday, and apparently that can help with your claim. Now, if you're having insurance problems, and sometimes this happens because insurance companies, I always say, do two things really well. They make great TV commercials, and they hate paying you out money. So if you're having any insurance problems, text me, even if you're getting a minor hassle. Text me this morning at 905-688-2582. Well, good morning, hockey fans. First, it was the death of Hockey Night in Canada. Now, the death of free hockey on TV. In case you missed it, Rogers and Prime Video yesterday announced a 12-year agreement for Prime to exclusively broadcast Wednesday night regular games and select early round Stanley Cup playoff games in English and in French beginning this season. That means you have to subscribe to a cable provider for Sportsnet and then pay extra for Prime if you want to see the Leafs or any of your favorite teams play hockey. You know, when the, you know, I'm not a fan of the CBC, but at least with Hockey Night in Canada, you could watch hockey for free. You know what? Everything's going to be on streaming services in the next little while. It's going to cost a fortune to watch sports. The CNE is holding its big job fair today. They have about 4,000 jobs, and those jobs last for approximately 3 weeks. So far, they have received over 50,000 applications, and this is exactly why we don't need the temporary foreign workers program. As we mentioned yesterday, gas came down just after midnight. It dropped 4 cents a liter for regular and premium, down 3 for diesel. Still darn expensive. Regular this morning on average about 176, premium $2.08, diesel 216. You will get some good deals elsewhere. Let me know if you're seeing some good deals. Just send me a text message. Listen, I'm a big fan of Prince Harry, but this is crazy. Canadian taxpayers spent more to protect Prince Harry over 5 years during his visits to Canada than any other internationally protected person over the same time period. We're talking $539,000. That was for 2014 to 2015, so he could date Meghan Markle, who I like, by the way. And that also included the Invictus Games in British Columbia. You know, apparently they have international conventions where internationally protected people have to be protected by government agencies like the RCMP. And this includes the wives of presidents on book tours where they speak and they make over $100,000, but the Canadian taxpayer has got to pick up the tab. And if you follow American politics, you know that Senator Lindsey Graham died suddenly last week. So they held a big funeral yesterday. Donald Trump was the first person to eulogize Lindsey Graham. And listen to what the guy says. He goes totally off script in front of his grieving family.
3: Heated things got in Washington. Virtually everyone, Republican or Democrat, liked Lindsey. Well, not everybody.
1: Oh.
3: But it sounds good. Not everybody. He was a tough cookie, okay? I have to veer from this for a second. He was a tough cookie, Darlene. But he was beautiful.
1: How do you eulogize somebody? Everybody loved him. No, hang on. Let me get off script here. Not everybody loved him. He was Donald Trump, take your foot out of your mouth. And unbelievably, that is Valaitis on the News, the early edition.
2: Here's your CKTV News weather forecast. 25 degrees today for a high. Mix of sun and cloud. Humidex is going to be pretty reasonable, only around 29 today. Overnight 17 with a couple clouds. Tomorrow it's going to be 27 and sunny. Friday it's going to be 29 and sunny. Saturday 26 and cloudy. And then on Sunday 21 with a chance of showers. Right now it's 21. Feels more like 25 outside. With your CKTV News weather, I'm Alex Hobson.
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0: Confirming that the government used $135 million of our tax dollars to give away 3,000 free motorcycles to people in Ghana. I want a free motorcycle. Coming up later this hour, Chris Sims from the Canadian Taxpayers Federation will be here to talk about, speaking of which, where your tax dollars go up in smoke or down the drain. But first, every Wednesday morning, my longtime friend and colleague joins me, and we talk about just about everything and anything. The Reverend Michael Korn is with us this morning. The Reverend Korn, you'll get a free motorcycle, and everybody in your family gets a free motorcycle.
1: I'll probably just get a broken moped, probably.
0: Okay. Well, listen, I forgot to mention, I wanted you to wear a toga this morning because we're going to be talking about the big blockbuster where people are actually really big-time returning to theaters. The movie is called The Odyssey, of course. I'm wondering about a few things, and maybe you can help me on this one. First of all, the movie is 8 minutes shy of 3 hours, and when you go buy a refreshment at the concession stand, those drinks are about, 5 gallons. It doesn't have an intermission for a bladder break. I don't know if you're supposed to bring a Depend undergarment to you with you to the theater. And here's the other thing I'm really wondering about, and I'm being serious. Why a large-scale adaptation of Homer's ancient Greek epic poem, starring Matt Damon, of all people, as Odysseus, and, of course, the co-star is a Cyclops. I'm curious about why this is big in 2026. Help me, Michael.
1: Well, first of all, in terms of the bladder situation, as we get older, of course, men in particular, there is that issue. And I talked to a friend of mine the other day about the FA Cup final. He's gone to a bunch of them, and he said, yeah, I won't be my bladder won't take it for the whole game. And he was trying to get out when there are 80,000 people there. It's a bit of a challenge. When I was a kid, I'd go with my dad to movies, and often they had an interval, and it was lovely. Now an interval, and then the cheesy music that was played. I didn't watch the new Steven Spielberg movie. What's it called? Something Day. Good Lord, it was bad. I mean, it was just dreadful. And I could just turn it off, thank goodness. One of the actors, the British actor, he cannot carry a movie. I mean, he just isn't up to it. But the whole story was contrived. And, Spielberg is brilliant. But when he's not, he's terrible. As for this, I haven't seen it. I mean, I know there was a lot of initial criticism. Elon Musk was leading it, wasn't he, because of the casting. But then lots of conservative people went to see it and said, no, it's brilliant. It's really done very well. I disagree with you about Matt Damon. I think Matt Damon is a very good actor. And I had no issues with him being there. Tom Holland, who's an extremely likable guy, but very thin. I mean, I don't know. Anyway, why are they doing it? Well, maybe I'm going to disagree with you here. Thank God they are. Because, frankly, I'm so sick and tired of Fast and Furious 19 and or whatever they're called. There are so many wonderful stories. I had this conversation with someone who I met who works in Hollywood. I don't frequent Hollywood people. But when that play Giant came out in New York, the one I'm sort of just in a little bit, and everybody, anyway, I was chatting to him. And I said, do you know the story of, and it was a ship that went down, American ship that went down in the Second World War, and there weren't enough life jackets. And so the chaplains on board, they gave up their life jackets to other sailors. And these four men, it was a Catholic priest, two Protestant ministers, a Jewish rabbi. The last they were seen arm in arm, praying together as this ship went down. Absolutely beautiful, wonderful story. And I said to him, why don't you make movies about that rather than another serial killer? And he sort of smiled. And so they're going back to one of the great epic poems of human history. I'm not going to complain about it. Does amaze me that people are going, because attention spans now, mm-hmm. let alone a movie, they can't even do a TV show without commercials. So that is quite something. I think it's I will go and see it at some point. I'm told it's very loud, So, and with my bladder or with my hearing, I don't know.
0: Michael, we're both getting old.
1: Yeah.
0: You know, no, and listen, I agree with you about Matt Damon. I'm a big, big, big fan. But when I think about an adaptation of Homer's epic Greek poem,

0: Matt Damon was not the first person who came to mind, but he's very, very good in it. But the movie is very, very long.
1: Yeah, I mean, this is TV, the best stuff being made now, and for some time has been television. There are so few movies. I mean, what have I seen recently? Oh, Pressure, yet another Second World War movie that I thought was terribly weak, miscast, inaccurate. You have General Field Marshal Montgomery, this caricature of this incredible military leader saying, if we don't get this right, they're going to be speaking German. This was 1944. The Germans couldn't invade anything. They're going to lose the war. The only issue was how long will it take? I mean, no one thought suddenly they would invade Britain. Anyway, very few movies that I see, one or two, that leave a mark. And there was one the other day, and it was very moving. It was about a group of young Mormons in Nazi Germany who resisted the Nazis. The story is compelling, but it doesn't quite work. You know, there's something lacking in it.
0: Yeah. Well, at least I'm happy we have a movie that co-stars the Cyclops. It makes me feel better.
1: Yeah, I think he'll go far.
0: Yeah. On a more serious issue, over the weekend, two more Jewish bakeries targeted in Toronto, shots fired at one, a broken window at the other, the usual politicians making the usual statements. Whatever happened to that commission that our prime minister was putting together when he addressed people at a synagogue a couple of weeks ago? I haven't heard anything about that, and none of them responded after this latest two attacks.
1: You get the usual flummery, the usual nonsense. And it's not just that, Gene. I mean, all over the place, you keep reading, even if there's nonviolence involved, abusive language, gestures being made. I mean, yesterday I read about a woman who goes up to an obviously Jewish family, Orthodox, and does gun signs over the children and the mother. And I mean, every day, over and over and over again. And it gets to the point of compassion fatigue, I think, from some people. But others justify. I mean, you hear this constantly. Well, perhaps if they condemn the genocide in Gaza, and I'm sorry, that word, I refuse to use it because I tell you what the game is that's being played. But the definition of a genocide by the International Court of Justice is not what we know as a genocide. It could probably define almost any war, attacking an identifiable people. What we think of when we hear the word genocide is the Holocaust, and this is nothing like that. You can object to Israeli policy. You can object to what is going on. But anyway, how worried am I? I don't know. I mean, I'm not sure what it'll be like in years to come. It seems to me it's open season on Jewish people in some areas of life, but not all. I mean, I don't see that on a personal level. I speak to Jewish friends and Jewish family on one side of my family. They don't experience it. So I'm not entirely sure what is going on out there. But maybe this is going to sound crass, but the new British Prime Minister came into power. One of the first things he said was, we got it wrong on Gaza. And does an interview with someone who is quite well known for making comments that are very one-sided. And some people are saying, well, are you surprised if there are, I don't know, 250,000 Jews in Britain and this number of Muslims? What do you think he's trying to do? There are various ridings, various seats where you know what the vote is and you have to cater to the vote. Now, I don't think every politician is like that. But none of us will pretend that politics is a completely ethical and moral game. People want to win.
0: Yeah.
1: I don't know. I have no idea what's going to happen in the future. There are people who use irresponsible hyperbole. This is not Berlin in the 1930s. Nowhere is Berlin in the 1930s. Mm-hmm. So stop saying those things. Yeah. But there are worrying signs, and I don't think people are responding properly.
0: Yeah. Finally, I want to talk about eating and sleeping, something that should never pose a problem for Canadians. But Canadians are eating less meat and skipping meals altogether due to the rising cost of food. This is according to research by the Canadian Department of Agriculture. Data follow figures showing the typical household is no longer able to meet the Canada Food Guide. Now, not everybody agrees with the Canada Food Guide, but we have record number of people who are employed and also children using food banks. Michael, this is a sad state in 2026 that people are having to skip meals because they can't afford the food.
1: I'm not sure how to react to this. I mean, I I'm a priest. We work in this area. We have regular lunches for people. A lot of people, about 100 people there. We have a center where we distribute food. And so I'm very, very sympathetic. But the idea that people can't be fed, I'm just not sure what I think of that. Because generally there's a huge amount of distribution of food and people trying very hard to help those who can't quite make it. I don't know how to react. I mean, I don't think eating meat is at all relevant. I barely eat meat. I mean, I'm not a strict vegetarian, but I hardly ever eat meat. That's not the issue. The issue is decent food two or three times a day. And so I don't really know what to say about this. I mean, certainly there is, I see people using what you can, we don't use the word food bank anymore, but, you know, it doesn't matter. And often it's very surprising who is. These are people who, if you saw them otherwise, you'd think they were working in a decent job and getting good money. So that can be quite surprising. Mm-hmm. So I don't know. I mean, there's always been a, I remember at one point, and it's still there, about children not eating breakfast before they go to school. And this is a big issue. I also remember raising four children and the effort it took to make them eat anything in the morning before they went to school. And I'll probably be called a fascist or whatever for saying that. But I just want to be practical and realistic about all this. That compassion and empathy and understanding and help for others is absolutely sacred. But realism is also incredibly important. We have to highlight the real problems and deal with them in a real way. Otherwise, it just makes us feel good.
0: Yeah. And a good note to leave it on. So I'll see you at the movies.
1: You might.
0: Okay. Thank you, Michael. We'll talk to you next Wednesday.
1: Pleasure. You take care. Bye-bye.
0: Thank you. The Reverend Michael Korn, he joins me every Wednesday. You just never know what we're going to talk about. Let's take a break. I know what we're talking about next. We're talking about your tax dollars going up in smoke or down the drain. Chris Sims from the Canadian Taxpayers Federation joins me next on CKTB News, your trusted voice, with me, Gene Valaitis.
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6: Good morning, I'm Matt Holmes. Here's what's making news. Niagara Regional Police searching for a man who's wanted for a shooting overnight in Fort Erie. This happened along the Niagara Boulevard area between Birdie Street and Murray Street around 1:30 this morning when officers found a 27-year-old man that had been shot. He is now in stable condition. They are looking for 28-year-old Samuel Sawyer from Fort Erie, wanted for weapons and assault charges. Meantime, Niagara residents have been keeping insurance and restoration companies pretty busy after two big rainstorms dumping months' worth of rain on the region in the past week. Meantime, we're also waiting for sentencing date of a man who pled guilty to the sexual assault of a Welland toddler. The legal process, though, that continues inside of St. Catherine's Court. We'll give you some of those details as well. Forecast, we're expecting some sunshine through the course of the afternoon, a high of 25 tonight, few clouds, low down to 17. Tomorrow, sunshine 27, that's going to feel like 32, sunny and 29 on Friday, and some cloud cover on the weekend.
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0: That would never be me. And don't you do it either. If you would like to get a hold of me, you'll get a free motorcycle and you'll get a free motorcycle. Still can't get over that story. Wait till I talk to Chris here in a second. You can text me at 905-688-2582. And by the way, if you're getting a hard time from your insurance company because of the rain we had late Monday night, Tuesday morning, text me. Let me know what's going on at 905-688-2582. We're not going to let any insurance company get away with anything, because if your basement got flooded out, I mean, even Mayor Matt Sisko's basement got flooded out. So if your basement's flooded out and you're having any problems at all, make sure you send me a text message and we'll get down to the basics. Okay, every Wednesday morning, I am joined by my good friend Chris Sims from the Canadian Taxpayers Federation, and we always talk about where your tax dollars are going, up in smoke or down the drain. Good morning, Chris.
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0: Well, let's start off with your tax dollars going down the drain. As I mentioned on Vilaitis on the News at 9:05, the level of stupidity here is so far off the Richter scale, I don't even have a number for this. The Liberal government has spent 135 million Canadian taxpayer dollars to give away free motorcycles, 3,196 of them, to people in Ganda. But here's the inherent problem. There were no spare parts, and, oh, poor muffins in Ghana, we didn't pay for their fuel either. So we've squandered away $135 million. There's nothing to show for it. There's no reason for this program to exist. And it's just like the bureaucrats are throwing money away at black holes with zero accountability. And if it wasn't for blacklocks.ca, and we have Tom on tomorrow, we would never even know about this. 3,196 free motorcycles. Chris, would you like a free motorcycle? I'd like a free motorcycle.
13: And, of course, nothing is ever free because somebody is paying. And in this case, it was Canadian taxpayers. Yeah. It was people listening right now to this radio station who are maybe wondering how to afford to get their own car fixed, right? Or how to afford auto insurance this year. Maybe insurance for their own motorbike. But no, No, we're sending millions of dollars to Ghana to pay for things like motorbikes. If you break that down, somebody did the math, and you think about it, $135 million, that could have paid the annual cost of about 1,300 nurses.
0: Wow.
13: Like, for the whole year. Picture them, 1,300 RNs standing there, ready to go, ready to help. Instead, we blew it on sending motorbikes to Ghana. And what that's the part I liked best, you know, like is probably the wrong word, but them saying that, oh, you didn't pay for the gasoline, so we didn't really know how to keep them functioning, so we can't even really use them. Thanks, but no thanks. What a terrible waste of money.
0: You know, whenever I hear stories like this, and I don't know if you feel the same way, I think most people do, I hear this story, and I think there must have been, there must have been a meeting one day in somebody's office where somebody said, listen, guys, I got this idea. You know, if we give away 3,000 motorcycles to people in Ghana, this may be a really good program. It's only going to be $135 million. Was there not one person in the room who had the guts to stand up and say, hey, Anita, this is probably not a good idea?
13: No, the culture really has soured in Ottawa when it comes to wasting money on stupid things. And it's almost like, you know, where you're in a group of people that you don't really know, and everybody's kind of trying to out-politically correct each other and, like, out-I'm-so-generous each other. It's like that on steroids around these tables. And so if the pot of money is there, meaning taxpayers and just going into deeper debt, and they say, oh, it's for agricultural purposes, right? Just tack on some language, right? You could say it's for agricultural purposes, or it's for women's health, right? And then how dare you try to argue that, Gene? Are you against women's health? Do you not want to help people grow food, Gene? Right? See how that happens? And so here we are, $135 million down the drain. For motorbikes. So infuriating.
0: You get a motorcycle, Lynn. You get a motorcycle.
13: I know. And, like, to your point, doing the Oprah thing, if this were some super rich person spending his or her own money, or a company spending its own money, like, we wouldn't be having this conversation. Nobody would care.
0: No.
13: That would be up to that person. But here we are as taxpayers, and $1.4 trillion in debt coming up this year.
0: Mm-hmm.
13: It's gross.
0: Yeah. Now, the Foreign Affairs Minister, Anita Anand, I'm sure she's a very lovely person. I've never met her. I just question her professionalism. She was in Pakistan last week for one day. Now, as you know, Chris, Canada is in a recession, and
13: mm-hmm.
0: I always do my homework for this show. I work really hard on this show. Pakistan is not in a recession, okay? We just gave Pakistan $47 million Canadian tax dollars in an aid package to strengthen ties in trade, investment, and cooperation. Well, yeah, I'd cooperate if somebody gave me a motorcycle and $47 million.
13: Yeah, exactly. See, this is where it's gone off the rails, okay? Most Canadians, including, I would say, most Canadians who are fighting hard to afford things here, if they saw, God forbid, something like a devastating earthquake, like we saw in South America recently, and they said, oh my goodness, these people need help, send money, send people, send helicopters, I don't know anyone who wouldn't be like, yeah, you're right, that's fine, put this on the credit card, we'll figure it out later, go help. That's international aid. This, what you just described, is just laziness. It's just, we've always done it this way. We keep on adding more money to this certain pot within global affairs, and we're never going to question it. We're just going to keep adding more cash to it. We're just going to keep on having these little meetings where we all try to outdo good each other, and nobody ever stops it. That's the situation that's happening with this kind of money that's being handed out with Anita Anand. And to your point, you bring this up so rightly, just the interest that we're paying on our debt is costing Canadian taxpayers $1 billion a week. $1 billion a week. We're spending more on our own interest, on our own debt, than we are on national defense or on transfers to provinces for our own health care. So we've got a serious spending problem. So that's why we can't be doing dumb stuff like motorcycles to Ghana,
0: yeah,
13: or whatever Anand was doing over in Pakistan, handing them millions of dollars when they're not in recession. We have to put the brakes on this.
0: Yeah.
13: We're never going to be able to help,
0: yeah,
13: the folks in a devastating earthquake. Look at it that way. If you don't want to look out for ourselves, imagine never being able to help somebody,
0: yeah,
13: in a situation like the devastating earthquake.
0: Yeah.
13: People would not stand for that.
0: You know, I've got a really good memory. And I won't get into the circumstances why, but I've got a lot of friends who live in the New York City area.
13: Okay.
0: I lost a lot of friends on 9/11. And Pakistan hid Osama bin Laden for years and years and years. That is,
13: yep,
0: not lost on
13: naturally
0: me. That is not,
13: yep,
0: lost on me. And we're giving Pakistan $47 million in aid. I'd like to get some questions answered about this. 'Cause
13: that would be a really good question to ask. And you know what? Nobody that I know in the parliamentary press gallery would ask that, because they'd be like, oh, you can't do that. Now, there'd be some within the independent media that would get in there and get scrappy and ask that question, especially, this is hard to believe, and I hope you're sitting down in your studio. We're coming up on 25 years this September 11th.
0: Yeah.
13: Since then. 25 years. Now, I remember that day well. I was working on Parliament Hill. I was a kid.
0: I was on the air. I was on the air watching it live.
13: Oh, Gene, yep. I was watching it, but I wasn't on the air. You poor thing. I was actually watching CBC News. I'll never forget Mark Kelly yelling, oh, my God.
0: Yeah.
13: Yeah. Yeah. Sorry, I digress. But, no, everyone who's listening to this that hears that and goes, hey, wait a minute, why are we handing millions of dollars to Pakistan, should be able to ask these questions, because it's your money. This is not the defense ministers or foreign affairs ministers or whoever's money. It's yours. They're taking it out of your wallet. So we should be asking these questions.
0: Mm-hmm. Let me take a break for the weather, because we've had some bad weather over the last couple of days, as you've heard. When we return, I want to talk about Prince Harry. I want to talk about Doug Ford and what's happening here in Ontario. And for the maraschino cherry on top of the ice cream this morning, Chris, I would like to end with the story about the city of Saskatoon paying $297,000 for, don't give it away.
13: Okay.
0: They spent $297,000 recently in the city of Saskatoon. This will be the perfect ending to our bit today. So stand by. Chris Sims from the Canadian Taxpayers Federation is with me, talking about your tax dollars going up in smoke or down the drain. And there's the Weather Fairy music, and here's Alex.
14: Here's your CKTV News weather forecast. We have a pretty tolerable day temperature-wise today. 25 is the high with a mix of sun and cloud. The humidex is going to get up to 29. Overnight, 17 degrees, couple clouds. Tomorrow, it's going to be 27 degrees and sunny with a humidex of 32. Friday, 29 and sunny. Saturday, it's going to be 26 and cloudy. And then on Sunday, 21 degrees with a chance of showers. Right now, it's 21, feeling a little more like 25 outside. With your CKTV News weather, I'm Alex Hobson.
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0: All right, every Wednesday morning, my good friend Chris Sims from the Canadian Taxpayers Federation is right here with us, and we talk about your tax dollars, as I always say, going up in smoke and down the drain. Hey, Chris, you know, I always say at the end of the show to the good listenership, I hope you learned something today, but I learned something on my own show today. Under international conventions, when individuals on something called the International Protected List arrives in Canada, the RCMP has to give them security, and we pay for this, regardless of whether the trip was official, for business, or just personal. Now, I'm a big fan of Prince Harry, and I also like Meghan Markle. I think they're great together. But when Harry was sneaking in and out of Canada to date Meghan Markle, the RCMP was paying to protect him. Then the Invictus Games came along, which are tremendous.
13: They are.
0: But between 2014 and 2020, for Harry and Meghan, Canadian taxpayers to protect them paid $539,000. And ironically enough, when Harry goes back to the UK, his own dad, King Chuckles, won't even put down a pound to protect him. And that's why he doesn't take his wife and kids back.
13: So you're Team Meghan, eh? So next time, Gene,
0: yeah,
13: you and I are in Victoria together, we're going to go for high tea.
0: All right.
13: And we can have it out over Team Meghan versus not Meghan.
0: Okay. All right.
13: Sorry, folks, but you might want to listen in. It'd be a good show.
0: Yeah.
13: So Prince Harry has officially left royal family duties of his own accord. The issue here is, remember when he was, like, thinking about moving into the West Coast and stuff before the lockdown?
0: Yeah.
13: If people can remember, dial it back to, like, 2019, right when it was coming up on Christmas, they were all talking about moving in on, like, this West Coast part of the island. And they were spending a ton of money in RCMP protection. The issue the taxpayers have with that is, again, you're not the king, or at that time, you're not the queen. Why are we doing this? You're basically just a celebrity now at this point. So why are you here? Why are we spending the money? When you start mixing in things like quasi-official visits like Invictus Games, and for folks who don't know, it is an outstanding charity.
0: Yes.
13: It's for wounded warriors, veterans who especially have had amputations, and they go through amazing trials of jumping and running, and like it's basically a mini Olympics, but just for wounded veterans. And Prince Harry had done a very good job of championing that for a long time. So I can see people being okay with spending taxpayers' money there. But when it comes to things like personal trips with the whole fam, they're rich. Why aren't they paying for their own security is the issue. However, I'm now reviewing the list, and I learned that too, reading that story. I didn't realize that there was this big, long list of internationally protected people, and they include, like, kids of former presidents and stuff. So I actually don't know what to think about this, because God forbid something would happen to someone like that on our soil in Canada that wouldn't be good for the country. You know what I mean? And obviously bad for the individual person and their family. So I actually don't know.
0: Well, you know,
13: I don't know.
0: Another woman who I like is Michelle Obama. And if she comes to Canada, and she did this when I was living in the West Coast, to promote her book. Now, she gets like six figures for speaking engagements. She made a lot of money in Vancouver. Her book sold lots and lots of copies. But if Michelle shows up, the RCMP have got to protect her. Same thing with, Tony Blair when he comes into town to do a speaking engagement. Surely they could afford their own security.
13: They could, and then, which was our point, and that was, but that was causing a lot of foo-for-all, though, because Harry and Meghan were moving around a lot, like traveling physically on the West Coast at the time, which is why we said, you guys are just famous people at this point. You're not like heads of state or potential heads of state, so why are we paying the bill? But now you're getting into folks where they're never going to be our heads of state. They're basically just like a famous person. They should be paying their own security. However, I can kind of hear listeners right now saying, yeah, but you don't want something bad to happen to them, God forbid, while on Canadian soil. So I do hear the argument there. In this case, especially back when Harry and Meghan were looking to move to Canada and making like a big internet reality TV show out of a thing, taxpayers were not cool with paying the security costs for them. In fact, I remember we did a poll, and there was a vast majority of people were against paying security for them. In fact, even Australian TV called up the Taxpayers Federation, a former member of the with the Commonwealth there, and said, are you in favor of this? And I'm like, no, it's not working.
0: Yeah. Well, I just can't believe I have to cancel my Amazon order. I was going to send you some of Meghan Markle's jam, but apparently...
13: Oh, God, no, stop. She's... Gene, how can you be pro-Meghan? Okay, we're going to have a chat over high tea. We can cut the crusts off our cucumber sandwiches.
0: There you go. I'd love it. we've been here in Ontario, of course, Doug Ford and the hotel scandals and the airplanes. It's all starting to add up. I don't know for the life of me why Doug Ford the other day said, I have zero expenses. Nobody, no politician can have zero expenses, you know, and while the civil servants, earlier this year, and I guess late last year, were trying to finalize the gravy plane, as they called it, good old Global News found out that, in a month and a half before that, Ford took four short haul domestic flights and chartered a jet to go down to Texas, and the list goes on and on and on and on and on. He didn't have zero expenses. No politician does. But, there seems to be, something wrong at Queen's Park. His numbers are down. The party's numbers are down. It's, these guys were, it was like they had a cigar box full of money and just put your hand in and take what you want.
13: Yeah. So what I think happened there, and again, I've got serious problems with how Ontario Premier Doug Ford has conducted himself, especially with spending and finances and all this stuff. So, like, we take him to task, I think, every other day. That said, I think him saying that I have zero expenses thing, I think he felt like he was under siege. I don't know why he said that. However, I did see the tallied expenses over several years were about $44,000. Now, that is a lot of money, but when you stretch it out as a premier over a long period of time, over years, that's not a lot of money, especially if you're adding it as flights and stuff all within the role of premier. So I'm like, why would he blurt out, I have zero expenses, when obviously there is a mathematical number that it is? And I think he's feeling the pressure, and rightly so, because the outrageous hotel scandal where we've got Toronto area PC, like Doug Ford's government, MPPs, spending more than $100,000 in taxpayers' money, completely taking advantage of this emergency exemption situation where they're allowed to stay at a hotel in downtown Toronto instead of driving, 30 minutes back to one of their ridings that's right in the Toronto area, doing it over and over and over again. That's gross. I don't know any taxpayer that would be fine with that system being abused like that. And some of these MPPs should be ashamed of themselves. They were frequent flyers, constantly dinging the taxpayer. I will give Ford credit. He has said these people have to pay this money back. And it sounds like he's close.
0: They got caught. That's why.
13: And I agree. No, I totally agree. And they're shutting down that loophole exemption. Yeah. Hey, some say, look at the federal government. Can you imagine an cabinet minister paying back an expense for a hotel? Like, I'm not holding my breath. So I am trying to rally troops where we can and take a win when we can. And Ford saying they have to pay it back, I'm glad. I'm glad he's saying they have to pay it back. I'm glad that a cabinet minister resigned. And I'm glad that they're closing that loophole. There's still so much to do. Yes. I'm not giving them a pass on this. But I know a lot of listeners, Gene, they do text me, and they say, man, it just seems hopeless. And I want to point out, there is some wins here. Like, people yelling and screaming at them is working. Mm-hmm. Like, keep it up.
0: Well, I can't get into this one story, because I got to get to the Saskatoon story.
13: Okay.
0: There was one MPP who was taking money from his own constituency organization, and one of the things, they had a big party for members of their their riding, and it was a sushi rolling party, which of course,
13: oh,
0: I guess is
13: no.
0: therapeutic in some way or another. But in any event, okay. Chris Sims from the Canadian Taxpayers Federation. I've cut the cake. The ice cream is on the cake. The maraschino is about to go on top. Tell us what the city of Saskatoon, Saskatchewan used $297,490 Saskatchewan tax dollars on.
13: Three big plastic rocks.
0: Yes.
13: What you're all saying? Yes. So, the Taxpayers Federation, credit where it's due, my colleague, Gage Haubrick, he's a good prairie boy, he's our director there, he discovered this on the website and put in FOIs and got documents. Close to $300,000 on three big plastic rocks. But wait, there's more. They actually sent out weird 3D scanning cameras to take images of real rocks, Gene, and then reproduced them in plastic form, and then put one of them at the dump behind a fence that nobody could see. Gage drove up there and got out of his truck and, like, snuck behind the building so he could take a picture of this secret plastic boulder. Like, it was the dumbest and funniest, frankly, waste of taxpayers' money that I've heard of in years. And I expect better from the good people of Saskatoon. But no, about $100,000 each. And when you ask them why, they're kind of lost for an answer. They do try to say, Gene, get this, it's made out of recycled plastic, though. Like, you know, I'm just going to go out on a limb here. We have real rocks.
0: No kidding.
13: Like, they could just go get some real rocks, maybe like the ones they scanned and frankly stole the likeness of. Did they get permission from that rock?
0: Oh, boy.
13: For their likeness to be reproduced in plastic form? Like, I think the rock's human rights have been trampled on. But yeah, $100,000 a pop.
0: You know, some
13: plastic boulders.
0: Some Wednesday morning, Chris, I sit here and I think to myself, are the people listening to us, do they think we're just making this stuff up?
13: I know. I wish I were.
0: Oh.
13: I wish all of this was fake. But no, we blew more than $100 million on motorbikes for Ghana and $300,000 on three big plastic rocks.
0: I love it. Chris, mm-hmm. Love having you on every Wednesday, and we will do it again next week. Thank you.
13: I'll be there. Bye.
0: Okay. There she goes. Chris Sims from the Canadian Taxpayers Federation. A break. When we return, Paul Wright will talk social media. Oh, comedian Carla Collins joining us because we're halfway to the weekend. Adam Zivo, and we'll have a highlight from Steph Ivier in the morning. Today, Steph was talking to some of the people at that new bathtub where two belugas from Marineland were deposited last week. We'll get an update on their health. It's all coming up here on CKTB News. I'm Gene Velaitis.
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6: Good morning, I'm Matt Holmes. Here's what's making news. A man is wanted following a shooting overnight in Fort Erie. This happened around 1:30 this morning as Niagara Regional Police were called to a home on Niagara Boulevard between Birdie Street and Murray Street. Officers found a 27-year-old man that had been shot. He was taken to hospital, is now in stable condition. Police, they say an altercation took place outside the home, then the victim was shot in the lower body. Now, a 28-year-old Samuel Sawyer from Fort Erie is wanted for weapons and assault charges. Anyone with information on Sawyer's whereabouts should contact the NRP. The city of St. Catharines declaring a significant weather event after Monday night's storm. Hundreds of basements flooded with over 138 millimeters of rain falling in some areas. Mayor Matt Sisko explains why the significant event was declared.
3: It's basically to tell the public, like, listen, there are water hazards going on right now. It's going to, you know, change a lot of the things that we're doing in the community. You know, like all of our trails right now are closed. And that's a part of a significant weather event. We had roads closed during the day. Most of those, I believe, are back up and open now at this point. That significant weather event, when it comes to your insurance claims, that's something that people can use to bolster the case that's necessary.
22: Sisko is asking residents to stay away from creeks, watercourses, ditches, or any other bodies of water. This follows Tuesday's storm, which hit Lincoln and Grimsby the hardest with 95 millimeters of rain in just 100 minutes. Now, a horrific case continues to make its way through a St. Catharines court 1 year after a toddler was sexually assaulted in Welland. We get the details from CKTV's Bonnie Heslop.
23: A Gardner hearing is being held in downtown St. Catharines to settle factual discrepancies before the sentencing of 26-year-old Daniel Senecal. Bill Sawchuk from the St. Catharines Standard explains.
24: We need the Gardner hearing because the judge needs to hear both the aggravating and mitigating factors for the length of sentence. The aggravating factors are a multitude, as many as I've ever seen, I think, in a case with the previous record and all those things.
23: The Gardner hearing must be complete before moving on to sentencing. Senecal has admitted to breaking into a Welland home last summer and violently assaulting a three-year-old girl. He has pled guilty to six criminal charges. At the time of the attack, he was on probation. He was released early from jail after being convicted of another sexual assault on a child in Niagara. Reporting for CKTV News, I'm Bonnie Heslop.
22: A new survey suggesting the risk of fraud could be on the rise, and nearly one quarter of respondents saying that they or a family member have been the victim of a financial scam in the past year. Kevin Wicks is a group manager with fraud education at TD. He says AI is making it harder to spot fraud.
25: With the evolution of tactics and the use of technology and all the impersonation that's happening these days, I think that is increasingly making it more difficult for people to understand what is real and what is not.
22: The poll found 46% of respondents encounter scams or fraud attempts weekly or even daily, and more than half reported behaviors that could make them more vulnerable. Well, the clock is ticking towards a strike deadline that could see 4,400 WestJet flight attendants walk off the job as soon as Sunday. Christopher Reynolds has the details on the efforts that are underway to reach a tentative contract agreement.
26: Cabin crew at the Calgary-based airline voted 99% in favor of a strike mandate back in mid-July, and intense negotiations have been ongoing since then on a new contract. The issue is compensation for work done on the ground.
22: Past airline labor standoffs have prompted a ramp up in flight cancellations a couple of days before the strike, which must be preceded by a 72-hour warning from the union. That means unless a deal is reached, some flights could start to be grounded by Friday. Community Care is preparing for back to school this September. The Snacks and Sneakers program back yet again with Community Care opening registration this week. The program supplies a backpack stocked with school supplies, a variety of healthy snacks, and a brand new pair of sneakers to those in need. Executive Director Betty Lou Suter says they rely on donations to help as many kids as possible.
4: Last year we helped upwards of 1,700 kids start on the right foot, and we're hopeful that we are able to do as many, if not more, because our numbers are definitely up. So, you know, think of kids, think of back to school, think of what you can do to make sure that they are treated with dignity and purpose when they go back to school the first day.
22: Parents can call Community Care to get their kids added to the list. Right now they're looking for donations that include backpacks, shoes, calculators, binders, markers, and more. 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Forecast, we're expecting a little bit of sunshine through the afternoon, 25, feeling like 29. Few clouds tonight, low down to 17. Tomorrow, sunshine 27, sunny and 29 on Friday. 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
0: Hour number two, you can reach me by texting me at 905-688-2582. And I do want to put that message out once again. If you're getting a hard time from your insurance company after the flooding, if your basement was flooded out, or if you're getting a hassle about anything, get me involved. 905-688-2582. Now, I can't guarantee anything, but sometimes insurance companies can be rather, let's just say, frugal when it comes to paying your claim out. Okay? So do keep that in mind. Not just today. I mean, as we move forward, because this cleanup in places like Niagara-on-the-Lake and St. Catharines and elsewhere, it's going to take a long, long time. And if you have a story about your basement being flooded, give me a text message, leave me a phone number. I will call you because I want to make sure that everybody is taken care of. That was a really, really bad storm the other day. All right. Every Wednesday morning, another regular guest. He is the president and CEO of Link Through Social. Paul Wright is here. Good morning.
8: Good morning, Gene. How are you today?
0: Well, we're nice and dry today.
8: Yes, thank goodness.
0: Yeah, man, that was one heck of a storm. But we're recovering. Everybody's getting their basements all cleaned up. Still a lot of rain, though, in farmers' fields and some of the vineyards. Just hope it doesn't do anything to the wine crops. We're talking social media. Interesting what you were telling me the other day. You're asking the question this morning, are we ready for a post-smartphone world? Now, I can't imagine that people are going to get rid of their smartphones, but we have all these artificial intelligent devices that see us, listen, and can record other people secretly, and specifically I'm referring to the various forms of Meta glasses.
8: Yes, yes. So right now, AI devices that see, listen, and record, that's what's going to be happening, because all the major tech companies, Meta and Samsung, are coming out with all these very high-tech wearables, the wearable glasses, and also the bracelets that can record, and wanting to implement AI into these devices so they can learn more about us and come up with decisions based on what you're actually doing.
0: Now, how would that work?
8: So for specifically for the glasses, what the person is actually seeing, and it will have embedded also GPS, so they know where they are. And when you incorporate AI into it, it will help send messages to the person that will promote a certain product or service in the area. You think they knew everything about us with our smartphones. Wait till you see what they're going to be doing with the AI glasses and bracelets that actually are listening to your conversations with either store owners or friends or family.
0: Well, that's fascinating. So if you're wearing these Meta glasses and you walk into, I don't know, say a clothing store, you're probably going to be bothered by that clothing store for the next little while. Or if you go back into that neighborhood, maybe they're offering you a coupon or something like that. Am I getting this right?
8: Absolutely. And they'll then target you because they know that you're into a certain type of thing, a certain product, maybe clothing, and you're going to be bombarded on your other devices about ads and all this type of thing. So it's here. These tech giants are spending billions, maybe even trillions of dollars on this technology, and this is the future.
0: Yeah.
8: Smartphones in the next couple of years aren't going to be the main thing. It's going to be our wearables.
0: Yeah. What I don't like about these glasses is I could be talking to somebody, they got their sunglasses on, it's summer, I get it, but they could be recording me, or some guy could be recording a saleswoman in a store, and then take that recording of a woman in a store and turn it into a deep fake.
8: Yeah, absolutely. It's actually very scary what is potentially going to be happening with these different wearables. And even this past week, Instagram has introduced stricter rules against videos recorded with these Meta smart glasses that are secretly recording people, because they're posting these, they're setting up accounts, and they're posting all these videos of, you know, private moments, or trying to lure somebody into saying something maybe they shouldn't be saying, and then posting it all over Instagram. So again, these social media giants are playing catch up, not foreseeing these types of problems, and now are banning these types of accounts that are being set up just to spread videos that are, you know, being filmed without people's permission.
0: The problem is, though, like, say you record me and I don't know it, and you put something up on Instagram making me look like an idiot behind the microphone. Like, I have no idea. Like, how do you get a hold of Facebook? How do you get a hold of Instagram? It's impossible. There's no phone number you can call.
8: No, there isn't. You know, they're claiming that they've done a software update this week that is going to weed out a lot of these people that are actually, you know, their entire account is dedicated to producing these videos. But what's to stop an individual from putting one video within, you know, their general post that they put out on Instagram or Facebook? How are they going to detect that? This is the big question. And again, we're at this point where tech companies are spending all this money to develop all this amazing technology, but not foreseeing all the problems that are going to come along with it.
0: Now, there's a lot of good that can come out of these glasses, but, you know, we're having a problem at the Costco here in St. Catharines, where we got these people with sophisticated cameras. They back off the private property, and they videotape people to try to get into a confrontation, to post it on Instagram, to see how many viewers they get so they can make money by being complete rear ends. I hate those guys.
8: Yeah, no, they're scumbags, and something should be done about those as well. Now, Meta as well, Gene, has also said there's apparently a little light on these glasses that will show when it's recording, and they're saying that in their next version that's going to come out, the light is going to be brighter, and if it's attempted to be blocked, then the actual recording will be disabled. But as we know, there's always a workaround for everything, right? It's always a constant battle trying to keep up with everyone trying to take advantage of, you know, potentially positive technology.
0: Yeah. Good stuff this week, Paul. I appreciate it. We'll do it again next Wednesday.
8: Appreciate it, Gene. You have a great week.
0: You too. There he goes, Paul Wright, President and CEO of Link Through Social. He joins us every Wednesday. It's CKTB News. Here's the Weather Fairy, and with the forecast, here's Alex.
9: Here's your CKTB News weather forecast. Today's high 25 degrees with a mix of sun and cloud. Humid X hanging around at a very bearable 29 degrees. Overnight, 17 with a couple clouds. Tomorrow, it's going to be 27 and sunny. Humid X of 32. On Friday, it's going to be 29 and sunny. On Saturday, it's going to be 26 and cloudy. Sunday, we've got 21 degrees with a chance of showers. Right now, it's 20 degrees, feeling more like 25 with your CKTV News weather forecast. I'm Alex Hobson.
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8: Okay, I think you know the deal. We do 60 segments every single week on the show. This is segment number 30. It means we're halfway there to the weekend, so we have a little bit of fun. It's Carla Collins with a twist from Hollywood, California. Canadian comedian Carla Collins joins us. Good morning.
9: What's good, Jean Machine?
8: Well, it's a great day in the neighborhood here. We've had some flooding and that, but we're recovering today. And I thought it would be interesting to talk about the movie The Odyssey, because a lot of people are actually no more streaming. They're going back into the theater. And I don't know how I bring this up without sounding gross, but, you know, it's not like I'm a real old fart or anything like that. But guys at my age, if we get one of those buckets of soda at the confection stand in the theater, there's no way we can do 3 hours. If you catch my drift.
9: Well, here's something. Maybe don't buy some type of soda drink that's the size of a toddler.
8: Hmm.
9: Just don't.
8: Well,
9: making your own water like I do.
8: Well, let me say, that depends.
9: Oh, no. Oh, really?
8: I went there.
9: And I feel like you made me a part of that. Like I'm an accessory to that crime joke.
8: But it is,
9: well,
8: getting,
9: it's also be,
8: it is getting people, I mean, back the movie, into the theaters.
9: It's almost 3 hours long, too. So it's one of those movies that lasts longer than one of my marriages. So you've got to keep that in mind, too. But not only are people back in the theaters, this is the first, as you probably know, it's the first time a movie has been filmed entirely with IMAX cameras, like the whole thing. Christopher Nolan, no stranger to IMAX, but I think he had the IMAX engineers work it so that it would be possible to film the entire Odyssey. I mean that literally and figuratively on IMAX. There's a lot of kind of cool outside the box things about this movie, which I think is why it's doing gangbusters and giving theaters

0: you know, a renaissance. Like they, for the Cyclops, they used a 6-foot by 6-foot puppet. And I'm like, see, that's, I love big puppets. That's like Big Bird territory.
1: Yes.
0: Chewbacca. I'm a tall woman. I like a good tall puppet. You know, they were filming on an island and the Italian city would not, they denied them a permit to get access to the, you know, where they had to film. So the entire cast and crew had to hike like 1,000 feet every day.
1: Jeez.
0: The cast is, of course, not just, you know, A+, but he's using Travis Scott, hip-hop. I mean, this Travis Scott is odd for the hip-hop world. And, Christopher Nolan cast him as the court bard to give it, like, a very modern-day touch. And I understand, and I love this part, that they kind of use sort of the memory rewind the way that they did with Guy Pearce's Memento. So although I haven't seen it, it does sound, like, pretty delicious. You got Tom Holland and Zendaya in there, you know. So, and of course, Matt Damon is the lead as Odysseus. So, if you're a Homer fan, and I don't mean Simpson, but that as well, I imagine. I think, you know, it's the first time that the friends in my circle group are like, but should we go see it? We'll come, you know, let's go to Hollywood and go to the IMAX, which hasn't happened in years. I can't remember when I've been in the theater. It's been a few years.
1: Yeah, me too.
0: So it's kind of cool that that's getting a nice little influx of box office money. And it also, not only did it have like a banger first, you know, obviously, I think it did like $264 million, but it held on for the second week, which is, as you know, always tough, that sophomore week.
1: Yeah.
0: So if you don't want to go, though, Gene, I did want to tell you that some dude I follow on one of the platforms, I don't know, gives suggestions for, and he wrote this as movies that made him cry, but I found these two unbelievably amazing hidden gems just to tell you and your lovely listeners, and they're both streaming. One is called 9 Stories. It's very ethereal. It's just, I won't say anything more. It's exceptional. And another one called Blue Jay. And I'm not going to tell you anything about the movies, just if you're looking for hidden gems and you don't want to take your Depends out into the wild. You can always stay home and screen those two, 9 Stories and Blue Jay.
1: Okay, I'm writing these down.
0: All right.
1: Now, were you going to tell me something about Sean Cassidy, of all people?
0: I certainly was, and proudly. So I don't know if you guys remember. You remember Sean Cassidy was like a giant heartthrob back
1: sure,
0: in the day.
1: Sure, yeah.
0: It was a little do-do run-run action. And if I'm going to be totally honest, I was a Parker Stevenson gal.
1: Ah.
0: This is literally, like, now I'm literally a child. This is, again, here was, and you know, I have a whole philosophy about tweens. See, when you're younger, you want, like, you go for Luke instead of Han Solo, because I think the reason that Sean Cassidy and, you know, even like a Timothy Chalamet, you know, like, let's go modern day, because they're a little bit more metrosexual,
1: mm-hmm.
0: almost more femme, and so they're less threatening, right? Not to brag, but recently Leif Garrett hit on me at a party. I'm just saying, kids.
1: Really?
0: Yep.
1: I love it.
0: I know, a couple years ago. And so Leif, and they all had that feathered and long hair. And again, they were just, you know, you don't get into the more, you know, masculine men until later on. And you're like, what was I thinking? Of course, it's always been Harrison Ford. But so Sean Cassidy, God love him. He had this hit TV series and he was touring like crazy when, but really young,
1: mm-hmm.
0: you know, like when he was a teen. And then stopped it because he wanted a more grounded life. And what people may not know is that he's been writing for TV and very successfully in writing Broadway shows and directing TV. And he's going back on the road. Apparently he headed back out in 2020, got shut down by the Jean-Claude Pandam. That's the pandemic, kids.
1: Yeah.
0: And he's heading out this Christmas for his Unwrapped tour. He's 67. The ladies are still loving him. And spoiler alert, he's still wearing puka shells, and I enjoy that nod to him.
1: No, he's not.
0: He is. He had like a couple of, and I'm like, are those pukas? Is he, like, I think he's doing it ironically. I sure hope so.
1: I want to get back to the Leafs thing. What was his opening line?
0: Well, first of all, it was Leif, and it was really funny because we do have mutual friends. We were at a party. I met him at the beginning, did not see him for hours. And at the end, they're like, you know, Leif, and everybody's like, Leif would like to talk to you. I said, okay. And he said, Kyle, I'd like to get your number because I think that our chemistry is undeniable. And I literally answered, I think it's deniable. I don't think we really talked, bro.
1: But the chemistry, like, the chemistry was right there as far as he was concerned.
0: Apparently. And I do have one last thing to tell you. I think last week I corrected you and said we were no longer in Mercury retrograde. And I did get a little bitch slapped about that because we certainly were. You were right, Gene, even though that's, you know, I thought that that was my area. But now out of Mercury retrograde and it's shadow. But tonight, kids, it's a full buck moon. And it's called that because it's the full moon that lands when the male deer get their antlers. And I just feel like Joe Rogan and the boys, this is their full moon, yo.
1: Yeah, no kidding. And I said Leaf because I always think about the kids who skate around, you know, with the maple leaf on their jerseys. Just, I can't get that out of my head. I'm missing hockey.
0: Oh, yeah. Well, what's going on with hockey? Are they just training or what's going on?
1: Hasn't started yet, but I'm counting down the days.
0: Well, LeBron's going to Philadelphia, and that was a swerve.
1: Yeah, no kidding.
0: LeBron James, because I was really thinking he was going to head back to Miami, and then some people thought he'll join the Golden State Warriors to be with Steph or go back to Cleveland. Boom, out of nowhere. It does make sense, though, that he'd go to the 76ers because I mean, that's his best shot at another championship ring.
1: Listen to you. Ooh.
0: I know. How many of you are turned on right now?
1: Alex is smiling. Alex is smiling in the next room.
0: Oh, Alex,
1: and now he's looking at your picture online, too. I'm getting worried here.
2: Gene, do I have to cut your mic?
0: Alex, don't look too far into the interweb. You'll find my lonely fans, which is just me liking my own stuff.
2: Don't worry, I got one of those too, so that's okay.
1: Yeah, Garrett will track you down and beat you to within an inch of your life, Alex. Stay away from my Carla.
0: I love when I'm doing comedy and they're shocked when I come up with any sports comeback. And I'm like, I grew up in a sports. Remember, Tony Esposito once babysat me in the Sioux, guys. It's in the genes.
1: Who babysat you?
0: Tony Esposito.
1: I love it.
0: I know. Look at me name dropping, Tony Esposito, Leif Garrett.
1: Man, the bombs are just falling this morning.
0: Excuse me while I pick up that name you just dropped. Hang on. I'm fancy. I'm fancy today on the Gene Valaitis Show.
1: You are. I'm out of time, but I love the name dropping and I love the sports this morning. That was great.
0: I like to surprise you, dude. I'll talk to you next week.
1: Okay, you sure will. There she goes, Carla Collins with a quiz. Canadian comedian Carla Collins, living in Hollywood and living the dream. We love Carla. All right, we've got to take a break when we return. Adam Zivo is checking in. We're going to have a highlight from Steph Vivier in the morning. In hour number three, David Lees, president and CEO of the Frontier Center for Public Policy. We're halfway there. It's CKTV News. I'm Gene Valaitis.
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6: This is your CKTV News. Good morning. I'm Matt Holmes. Here's what's making news. Niagara Regional Police searching for a man who's wanted for a shooting overnight in Fort Erie. This happened along the Niagara Boulevard area between Birdie Street and Murray Street around 1:30 this morning when officers found a 27-year-old man that had been shot. He is now in stable condition. They are looking for 28-year-old Samuel Sawyer from Fort Erie, wanted for weapons and assault charges. Meantime, Niagara residents have been keeping insurance and restoration companies pretty busy after two big rainstorms dumping months worth of rain on the region in the past week. Meantime, we're also waiting for sentencing date of a man who pled guilty to the sexual assault of a Welland toddler. The legal process, though, that continues inside of St. Catherine's Court. We'll give you some of those details as well. Forecast, we're expecting some sunshine through the course of the afternoon, a high of 25 tonight, few clouds, low down to 17. Tomorrow, sunshine 27, that's going to feel like 32, sunny and 29 on Friday, and some cloud cover on the weekend.
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1: you know something? I just had a feeling this was going to happen. Don't ask me why. I'm getting text messages from people. I'm not going to mention names on the air, but I am getting text messages from people like this person. Hello, my name is so-and-so. I, too, would like to have my name on the list for insurance companies that said they aren't covering my flooded basement here in the north end of St. Catharines. So I'm going to call this person today. If you're having a problem with insurance companies, you know what? We're going to give them a little bit of publicity, because the reason you have insurance is to get covered if something like what happened on Monday night and Tuesday morning happened. Oh, you insurance companies. Don't do this to the people of the Niagara region. We'll get back to this. Adam Szivo joins us right now. Good morning.
14: Good morning.
1: It was the funeral for the American Senator Lindsey Graham yesterday, among the world leaders who showed up, Zelensky and Benjamin Netanyahu. And then they both had separate meetings in Washington with Trump. Both said they were fantastic meetings, which kind of surprised me, because I know Trump has had a lot of mean things to say about Netanyahu, and you just never know what's going to happen when Zelensky and Trump and J.D. Vance get together.
14: Well, the thing is that Trump has obviously been frustrated with Netanyahu because Netanyahu's management of the war with Iran has not been great, and they've often diverged on their policies there, which has sometimes given Trump the impression that Netanyahu is embarrassing him. And so tension between the two men is now quite obvious. With respect to Zelensky, Trump's attitudes towards the Ukrainian president have slowly been changing over the past year and a half. We all know that there was that disastrous meeting at the beginning of 2025,
1: yeah,
14: where Zelensky was essentially escorted out of the White House. But their relationship began to change after they both attended the funeral of the previous pope and had a short meeting in the Vatican. That began to thaw some of the tension between the two of them. And then recently, it seems as if MAGA influencer Laura Loomer's visit to Ukraine has shifted Trump's perspective on the conflict. So as we discussed recently, Laura Loomer is a star of the MAGA universe, and she's been in Ukraine for the past week, and she's been very vocal about the fact that Russian propagandists bamboozled her into hating Ukraine. And when she arrived in the country, she saw that all of these narratives vilifying Ukrainians and vilifying Zelensky were false. And Trump evidently noticed that. He reshared her her interview with Zelensky, and it seems like her visit has been a bit of a game changer when it comes to MAGA's opinions on Ukraine.
1: Well, you know, good for her. That must have been tough to do, because she was pretty staunch about her views.
14: She was, but she's had the grace to admit that she was wrong. And I interviewed her on Sunday, and what I thought was really interesting was that she didn't just stay in Kyiv or Lviv, which is where most Westerners go, right? Lviv is in the very west of Ukraine. It's just by Poland, and it's fairly safe there because it's so far away from the front lines. Kyiv is a bit spicier because it's bombed quite often, but at the same time, it is not near the front. But Loomer went all the way to Kharkiv, which is about 30 kilometers away from the Russian border, where many Ukrainians are even afraid to go, and she interviewed key individuals there while outside. And that shows a lot of courage. She's been so vocal in supporting Ukraine now and warning about the fact that Republicans have had their minds melted by Russian propaganda, that it seems to have already led some policy shifts. So Trump, of course, has his special envoy, Steve Witkoff, who is a real estate developer who has, for whatever reason, been tasked with finding some peace between, you know, Russia and Ukraine. And Witkoff has always been a bit more on the pro-Russian side. He has a very weak grasp of the region's politics. He couldn't even name all of the provinces that Putin wants to annex. And he's never gone to Kyiv. He's always had his meetings in Moscow. So he keeps going to Moscow time and time again. And same with Jared Kushner, which is Trump's son-in-law.
1: Right.
14: And for whatever reason, they refused to go to Kyiv. But now, after Loomer's visit to Kyiv and Loomer saying to everyone, look, you need to come to this city. It's actually great and Ukrainians are wonderful. It's been announced that seemingly Kushner and Witkoff will be in Kyiv within the next 2 weeks or so, which if that actually happens, I mean, that would be a remarkable public relations win for the Ukrainians.
1: Mm-hmm. Game changer, though?
14: I think so. Like, I really think that this visit over the past week has been an absolute game changer for MAGA, because I really can't stress how influential Laura is. She is, like, one of the number one voices in the MAGA universe. You know, in her echelon, all you have is maybe Candace Owens and Tucker Carlson and Ben Shapiro. And there's been a schism, of course, with people like Shapiro and Loomer being very pro-American, whereas people like Candace Owens and Tucker Carlson have been traitorous, seditious.
1: Yeah.
14: They seem to reflexively support anti-American autocracies, and there are concerns that they're being paid off by the Iranians or by the Qataris. And so Loomer, you know, when she came here and she said, look, it's okay to admit that you were wrong. It's okay to admit that, you know, years of that you could say for years that, you know, Ukraine was like ruled by neo-Nazis, and you can admit that you were wrong and just focus on protecting the West and embracing Ukraine as a valuable strategic ally.
1: Mm-hmm. Well, that's great progress there. Now, with respect to Israel, Trump got upset with Benjamin Netanyahu because he took out some bad guys in Lebanon, and that collapsed the ceasefire. He said their relationship is stronger than ever yesterday. But what does that do for the conflict, the U.S. v. Iran?
14: Well, it's at this point, I'm not following the conflict with Iran as much as I was earlier this year, because I'm a bit burned out by it. You know, I spent 2 months in Israel going in and out of the bomb shelters, and I try to focus only on one conflict zone at a time. But what I'll say is that I don't think that there'll be any stable peace with Iran anytime soon, because the two sides, you know, the Americans and the Islamic Republic, there's not a lot of room for them to compromise here, because the Islamic Republic is radical, and it wants to establish, you know, control over the Strait of Hormuz, and the Americans just don't want to let that happen. So I expect that this brittle peace will shatter again at some points in the next few months, leading to a revival of hostilities.
1: And my gasoline bill just keeps going up and up and up.
14: Yeah, I mean, look, at least the Gulf states are already constructing alternative routes to bypass the Strait of Hormuz, which they should have done a long time ago.
1: Mm-hmm.
14: So, you know, they're certainly reducing their vulnerability there. Not that they can completely replace the Strait. But unfortunately, you know, it's bad luck for the world that this theocratic regime, that this, you know, the mullahs, who are so radical in their desire to destroy the United States and destroy the West, happens to be on the doorstep of one of the most important trading routes in all of the world.
1: Yeah. Great keen insights today. I always love having you on. Thanks for this morning, and we'll talk to you again tomorrow morning.
14: Sounds great. Talk to you then.
1: All right. Investigative journalist Adam Zivo. Let's take a break for the weather here on CKDB News. The Weather Fairy music. Here's Alex when we return. A highlight from Steph Vivier in the morning.
2: All right, today we have a high of 25 degrees, mix of sun and cloud, Humidex at a very respectable 29. Overnight, 17 degrees, couple clouds. Tomorrow, it's going to be 27 degrees and sunny, Humidex of 32. On Friday, 29 and sunny. Saturday, it's going to be 26 and cloudy. Sunday, it's going to go down to 21 degrees with a 40% chance of showers. Right now, it's 20 outside, feeling like 25 with your CKTV News weather. I'm Alex Hobson.
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14: All right, Steph Vivier in the morning is right here on CKTV News, Monday to Friday from 5:30 to 9. And this morning, Steph was discovering how the Marineland whales are doing in their new big bathtubs down in San Antonio, Texas, in case you missed it.
15: And welcome back. For many, many months now, we here in Niagara have been worried about and paying attention to the fate of 30 beluga whales needing rescue from Marineland. And just a little bit ago, July 20th, the first of six to be rescued left Niagara Falls and found their way to their new homes in Chicago and San Antonio. And joining us now to tell us more about how that recovery went and how the whales are doing. Welcoming to the show now, Steve Abel, Vice President of Zoological Operations with SeaWorld San Antonio. Good morning, Steve.
16: Good morning. How are you?
15: I'm so good. Thank you so much for joining us. I really can't express how much the people in Niagara here are so invested in these beluga whales and their fate and, you know, them finding a new home with SeaWorld. So we're so excited to chat with you this morning. First, take me back to sort of when SeaWorld became aware of this pod of belugas and what was going on at Marineland.
16: Well, we've known about the beluga whales really throughout the whole world for many, many years, and specifically the Marineland whales. We've known about them for a long time. We became aware and intricately involved really back in December and January when we realized that the whales were in need of a new home. And along with some other accredited AZA institutions, that's the Georgia Aquarium, the Mystic Aquarium, Shedd Aquarium, and of course the SeaWorld Parks, we all decided that we wanted to put the whales first and be a part of any sort of solution that might come and offer our assistance. So that really, really got a lot of momentum back in December and January.
15: Okay. And so, I mean, for us kind of in the fall, Marineland had applied to move these whales to a sanctuary in China. Our federal government had not approved that. And at that point, Marineland made a threat that they might have to euthanize these whales. And so that was very, you know, urgent for us. Had you guys heard that part as well?
16: Yeah, we did hear that. And, you know, again, trying to focus, keeping our eyes on the ball and the well-being of the whales, you know, we realized that we wanted to continue to put solutions forward that were really in the best interest of the whales, and frankly, Marineland did too. These things take a lot of time to organize, from organizing where the whales are going to go, organizing how we get the whales from A to B, and that means from the pools at Marineland to the aircraft, which is, you know, of course, at the airport, flying them to multiple airports. So all those logistics took a long time. The working with the governments for permitting takes a long time. So, you know, we felt a little bit against the clock, but we worked very, very hard day and night to make sure that that we could get these guys to a nice, safe place.
15: Well, take us into that travel, that whole logistical plan, how that all works, Steve, because we've been just riveted by the footage that we've seen of, you know, getting these whales into the slings and then moving them. So yeah, tell us about how it all worked, what the plan was, and if it all went to plan.
16: Well, it went really, really well, really, really well. But like anything else, there's always challenges along the way. In a nutshell, excuse me, in a nutshell, really what you're trying to do is take the whales from the pools that they live in. Now, and I'll say this also, there's a lot of care and planning into which whales went to which locations, with the emphasis being on keeping the social groups as intact as they could be from what we saw at Marineland. So in this case, right, we put them into these custom designed, we call them transport units. Sometimes we call them cradles. There's a lot of different terms, but essentially this is a box custom designed for each whale based on length and weight. And they have swimming pool liners on the inside of them, and the whales will sit suspended so that their bodies stay nice and cool, right? They're whales and dolphins. They need to stay cool. In this case with the beluga whale, the water was around 60 degrees. And they'll sit suspended in these transport units, and it's like sitting in a plane, you know what I mean? Like nobody loves to sit in the middle seat and coach, but, you know, you're fine doing it. The whales are sitting in there. They're then placed into the units that are on the back of the trucks. We had a police escort, thanks to the police in Niagara and throughout Ontario for helping us with that. That was amazing. And they were able to navigate a route to the airport in Toronto. We then loaded the whales up onto a plane. That's quite the experience. You know, you can imagine, we get those guys situated, in their boxes up onto the aircraft and then strap them down so that they're nice and stable. We fly them, in this instance, it was to Chicago, and then, offloaded four of the whales that went to the John G. Shedd Aquarium in Chicago. And then we flew to San Antonio and did the same thing. And unloaded the whales into a new pool where they had the opportunity to see new beluga whales that hopefully are going to become their friends. And I can tell you, you know, giving you a little bit of a peek into what's going on in San Antonio, so far so good for the whales that came here.
15: Oh, well, that is such a relief. We're all so interested in how they're doing, of course. Just to remind everybody, talking to Steve Abel, Vice President of Zoological Operations with SeaWorld San Antonio, where, as Steve mentioned, two of those whales are now doing. So tell us a little bit about the whales. I know they had names. Do you know what their names are? How old are they? Tell us how they're settling in.
16: I do know their names, and we've been saying their names a lot in this last couple weeks. So we have two male beluga whales here right now. Their names are Birdie Botts and Frankie. Birdie is around 6, Frankie's around 13. And our thought process with these two whales was that we wanted to integrate them together. We thought that these whales were very compatible in talking with the Marineland team. They had lived together for a long time. And so we picked those two guys and brought them to San Antonio because we also have very similar age male beluga whales. Male beluga whales will stay together socially. They do very, very well together. And that's exactly what we've seen so far with our guys.
14: Well, I guess we can say so far so good. Great interview by Steph there this morning on Steph Vivier in the Morning. But, you know, it's a longer thing. We have to see how they are next week, the week after that, and in months down the road. And don't forget, there's still a lot more belugas and the dolphins at Marineland, and also the deer. So this is not over yet. And as you know, CKTB News has been following this story all along, and we will have all the details. Okay, we'll take a quick break for the legitimate 11 o'clock news. Then it's me, Valaitis on the News, the late edition, followed by David Lees. He's the president and CEO of the Frontier Center for Public Policy, and we'll set up the drive this afternoon at 2 with Gonzo. It's all coming up here on CKTB News, your trusted voice. I'm Gene Valaitis.
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20: Good morning, I'm Matt Holmes. Here's what's making news. A man is wanted following a shooting overnight in Fort Erie. This happened around 1:30 this morning as Niagara Regional Police were called to a home on Niagara Boulevard between Birdie Street and Murray Street. Officers found a 27-year-old man that had been shot. He was taken to hospital, is now in stable condition. Police, they say an altercation took place outside the home, then the victim was shot in the lower body. 28-year-old Samuel Sawyer from Fort Erie is wanted for weapons and assault charges. Anyone with information on Sawyer's whereabouts should be contacted the NRP detectives. They believe the shooting is targeted. However, they are asking the public to remain vigilant. This while Niagara residents have been keeping insurance and restoration companies busy after two significant rainstorms dumped months' worth of rain on the region. CKTV's Bonnie Hasselhoff reports.
21: Hundreds of basements in St. Catharines flooded, trails have been washed out, and sports fields are closed after 138 millimeters of rain fell during Monday's night storm. Mayor Matt Sisko also had a flooded basement. He says the city has declared a significant weather event.
22: It's a little bit like declaring, that state of emergency. It's not quite the same thing, but it helps for people when folks are making insurance claims, that the municipality has recognized, like, this is a very, large weather event.
21: This follows last Tuesday's rainstorm, which hit Lincoln and Grimsby the hardest. That led to 95 millimeters of rain falling in just 100 minutes. Reporting for CKTV News, I'm Bonnie Heslop.
20: As we wait for a sentencing date for a man who pled guilty to the sexual assault of a Welland toddler, the legal process continues. A Gardner hearing is being held in downtown St. Catharines to settle factual discrepancies before the sentencing of 26-year-old Daniel Senecal. Bill Sawchuk from the St. Catharines Standard joining CKTV.
0: It's not a whodunit, and it's the sentencing that the public is interested in. The people who are following it are really following it, are really invested in this criminal trial and the outcome, and they want to see him but want to see a lot of things happen to him, but they want a sentence commensurate with what they feel is the damage, and you really can't argue with them. The damage is horrific.
20: Senecal has already pled guilty to the sexual assault and choking of a 3-year-old girl who suffered serious injuries in the attack. Sentencing will take place after the Gardner hearing. A House of Commons committee will hold a special meeting today about the Gordie Howe International Bridge as Ottawa faces questions about the tweaks it made to the revenue-sharing agreement with the U.S.
1: The Parliament Hill meeting is expected to be mostly administrative, with MPs set to discuss the scope of the study and a list of witnesses. The bridge linking Windsor, Ontario with Detroit, Michigan, and which Canada foot the cost of building, opened months later than planned this past Monday. Those delays were due to the Trump administration requesting changes to the 2012 deal struck between Canada and Michigan. The proposed agreement in principle to open it says Canada will share half of net toll revenues with the U.S. for the next 15 years.
20: A new survey suggesting the risk of fraud that could be on the rise, even as 89% say they feel confident in their ability to spot fraud. Jane Arnett of Checkpoint says the confidence comes from years of fraud prevention campaigns.
2: For decades, the messaging was the same all the time, right? Look for spelling and grammar errors, look for bad graphics, look for a bad website URL, a bad copy paste, like look for those obvious signs. And for decades, that was what you did. But it's just simply no longer the case.
20: Arnett says those signs of poor grammar and blurry images, they don't exist anymore because scammers, they're increasingly relying on AI for generating messages. Well, kids might not want to hear it, but groups are preparing to head back into the classroom. Community Care of St. Catharines and Thorold opening up registration for their Snacks and Sneakers program. The annual effort supplies a backpack stocked with school supplies, a variety of healthy snacks, and a brand new pair of sneakers to those in need. Executive Director Betty Lou Suter says last year, they helped 1,700 kids.
23: So important for kids to feel like other kids when they go back to school. And we rely on the community at this time of year. Canadian Tire Bank is our main sponsor. Henry Schein Arcona does another event for us later on in August. But it's really important psychologically for kids going back to school to feel like their peers.
20: Suter says some of the most needed items include backpacks, calculators, lined paper, markers, and shoes sized anywhere from youth size 1 all the way up to adult size 13. For more local news that matters, go to cktvnews.com. Forecast, we're expecting a little bit of sunshine through the afternoon, 25 feeling like 29. Few clouds tonight, low down to 17. Tomorrow, sunshine 27, sunny and 29 on Friday. I'm Matt Holmes, CKTV News next in an hour.
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0: 1 at Stirring Up Number 2. It's Gene Valaitis on CKTV News. 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
1: And the big cleanup from Monday night, early Tuesday morning continues in the Niagara region. I guess the two towns that really got hit the hardest, the town of Niagara on the lake, the area around Virgil, 146 millimeters of rain. Here in St. Catharines, 138 millimeters of rain. Matt and Bonnie have been reporting on this all morning long, so you have all the details. I think two significant things that are coming out of this is that if you're phoning your insurance company, if your basement was flooded out, or if it was some other flood where you think you have a claim, make sure that you tell them that Mayor Matt Sisco of St. Catharines declared a significant weather event on Tuesday. And that's supposed to help you out with your insurance claim. Now, I'm not a big fan of insurance companies. I know we need them. You need car insurance. I think insurance companies do two things really, really well. They make great TV commercials, and they try to deny as many claims as possible. And I've been mentioning, I mentioned this yesterday, but I've been mentioning it a lot this morning on the show. If you're getting hassled by your insurance company, send me a text at 905-688-2582. I mean, you pay for your premium every single year. In the event that we have something catastrophic happen, like we did Monday night, early Tuesday morning. And as soon as I said that, I've been getting text messages from people who claim their insurance companies have already told them they're not covering their flooded basement. And I will be following up with phone calls to these people as I work on tomorrow's show this afternoon. So if you fall into that category, send me a text message, 905-688-2582. Because if the insurance company isn't going to cover you, if your basement has been flooded, that is as big a story as the storms we had Monday night and Tuesday morning, and CKTV News will be all over that like government money on a bad idea. And speaking of government money on a bad idea, the level of stupidity about this next story is almost indescribable. I mean, it's off the Richter scale stupid. Your federal government, the Liberal government, we find out, has spent $135 million Canadian taxpayer dollars to give away 3,196 motorcycles in Ghana. Like the old Oprah thing. You get a motorcycle, and you get a motorcycle, and you get a motorcycle. The program failed, though, because there are no spare parts to fix the free motorcycles, and Canada didn't give the people of Ghana money to fill them up with gasoline. So that's 135 million Canadian taxpayer dollars squandered away with nothing to show for and no reason why this program should have existed in the first place. Why are we giving away free motorcycles to people in Ghana? Like over 3,000. I know I would like a free motorcycle. You probably would like a free motorcycle. Who wouldn't like a free motorcycle? But why are we giving away free motorcycles to people in Ghana? This makes absolutely no sense whatsoever. What could we have done here in Canada with $135 million tax dollars? Now, this is from the Foreign Affairs Minister, her department. Her name is Anita Anand. I've seen her on TV. She seems nice enough. But she was also in Pakistan last week, where we gave Pakistan $47 million in aid. Canada is in a recession. Pakistan is not, but we're giving Pakistan $47 million in aid. You remember Pakistan, the country that hid Osama bin Laden for a number of years? Yeah, let's give them $47 million. Price of gas. You know I keep track of this just for you, the good listenership. Gas was down at 1 minute after midnight, as I told you yesterday morning here. So regular down 4 cents a liter, premium down four. Regular this morning, on average, 176. Premium, 208. Diesel down three. It's standing at 216. Now, these are still very, very high prices, and I realize that some dealers just throw caution to the wind, hoping that you're going to come into their station and buy things like beer and wine and snacks and stuff. So I've had a couple of reports this morning. On Dunn Street, apparently, there was one station where it was 161 this morning. So you really have to search for the Baroons. Well, hockey fans, first it was the death of Hockey Night in Canada. Now it is the death of free hockey. This surprised everybody. Rogers and Prime Video have announced a 12-year agreement for Prime to exclusively broadcast Wednesday night regular games and some selected early Stanley Cup playoff games in English and in French. That means, of course, you have to be on cable, and who isn't, except for people way up north where they would get their free hockey on Saturday night from the CBC. And, of course, you also have to pay extra for Prime. So it's a 12-year agreement. You know, in the next couple of years, I think you're going to have to, stream practically everything that if you want to see your favorite sport. I hope NFL doesn't go that way. You know, I know you have to have cable for the NFL, but you can still get it with an antenna. I don't know. That's just the times that we live in. We also live in an artificial intelligence world where some of the most complex problems can be solved in minutes with artificial intelligence. And the government is only figuring this one out. Canadians can now renew their passports online. Now, you could before, but they only had a small number of spots. So you actually like had to reserve a spot online to renew your passport. Man, what is it, 1956 or something like that? So now you can do it. Another sign of the times, and this is why we have to get rid of the temporary foreign workers program. This happened last year at this time, and it's happening again this July. The CNE is today holding their big job fair. I worked at the CNE, and it was a lot of fun. It's a really cool 3-week job. I remember I went to the job fair, bang, like that got hired, and I did it 2 summers in a row when I was a student. Made some pretty good money, and it was a lot of fun. This year, they have so far had 50,000 applications. 50,000 applications for approximately 4,000 jobs. And finally, and I watched this yesterday, it was just bizarre. You know, you never know what to expect from Donald Trump. So if you're a news junkie, and if you are, that's why you're listening to this station, a U.S. Senator, Lindsey Graham, this guy was on like every Sunday morning TV show in the United States, and he was all out there. He died suddenly after returning to the U.S. from Ukraine. So they had a big funeral for this guy. He was well-liked. And the first person to eulogize Lindsey Graham was President Trump, who, by the way, fell asleep a couple of times during the funeral. So, you know, have you ever done a eulogy? I have done several. And it's a tribute to the person who just went over the Rainbow Bridge. And, you know, you can... it can be funny, it can be warm, moving, touching, loving. But, of course, Donald Trump just had to go off the script. Listen to what he said.
2: Heated things got in Washington. Virtually everyone, Republican or Democrat, liked Lindsey. Well, not everybody.
1: Oh, jeez.
2: But it sounds good. Not everybody. He was a tough cookie, okay? I have to veer from this for a second. He was a tough cookie, Darlene. But he was beautiful.
1: He was loved by everybody. No, hang on. I'm not going to read the rest of my speech. You know, some people hated his guts. Oh, Trump. Then he falls asleep. That's the latest on the news, the late edition.
3: Here's your CKTV News weather forecast. 25 degrees for a high today. Mainly sunny. The humidex will make it feel like 29. Overnight, 17 with some clouds. Tomorrow, it's going to be 27 and sunny. Humidex of 32. On Friday, 27 degrees. Chance of showers coming down that day. Saturday, we're going to be getting some rain as well. 26 degrees for a high. And then on Sunday, 27 with a mix of sun and cloud and a chance of showers. Right now, it's 20 degrees, feeling more like 25. With your CKTV News weather, I'm Alex Hobson.
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0: We guess that means his show must be contagious. 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
1: Lots more to come before we land this baby at 12 noon. After the bottom of the hour, we'll check in with John Gonzo. He's in the air chair with The Drive starting at 2 this afternoon. We have a brand new top 10 list. And, of course, Gonzo's ex-poll of the day. Every Wednesday, I am delighted to welcome back our next guest. He is David Lees, President and CEO of the Frontier Center for Public Policy. Good morning, David.
2: Well, good morning, Gene.
1: Boy, you know what? Some days I just don't know what's going on, David. Let's start with Anita Anand's department. Last week, she gave Pakistan, the company that hit Osama bin Laden, $47 million in aid. Pakistan is not in a recession. We are. And we learned just yesterday, I don't know where to start with this. We learned yesterday that we spent 135 million Canadian tax dollars to give away 3,196 motorcycles to Ghana free. And the whole thing failed because we didn't buy parts and we didn't give the people of Ghana money for fuel. So there's 135 million tax dollars down the drain with nothing to show for. Why on earth would we be giving motorcycles away to Ghana, of all places? You're way smarter than me. Do you have any reason why we would be doing this?
2: Well, you know what? I'm scratching my head as well, Gene. I really do not know. I think this is a case study that deserves some interesting research because, frankly, we've done this not just once, but I don't know how many times over history of foreign aid. And it begs serious questions. Like, for example, if you're a dealer that sells motorcycles in Ghana, would you be happy with all of a sudden these things showing up? Or how are they procured or not supported through parts and service? I mean, this is just common sense. So this is why foreign aid, often it's been said that it tends to need to be focused on both emergency or very long-term strategic kind of initiative that will build the capacity of a nation. But this one about motorcycles, I think that's a first for me, Gene, to hear this.
1: Well, it's something else. We're going to try to get to the bottom of it. But, I've been joking around. It's not funny, but I've been joking around. You know, this is like what Oprah did years ago. You get a car, and you get a car. But now it's the Canadian government saying, you get a motorcycle, and you get a motorcycle. We do some pretty weird things. It's quite something else. With the Kuzma, the Minister LeBlanc is in Washington today, along with our chief negotiator, who you never really hear anything from her. And who knows who they're meeting with, because they're not saying who they're meeting with, which is another head-scratcher. Now, yesterday morning on Fox News, during a live interview, Donald Trump was on there, and he said, you know, I don't care about it. I'd rather be independent. And he said, Mexico and Canada need us. We don't need them. Well, here's how much the U.S. doesn't need us, David. In 2024, the United States imported in U.S. dollars $412 billion worth of goods from Canada. Sounds like they need us a lot.
2: They really do. And the facts are that none of this is quite black and white in the sense that we are the minority player, as they say, in strategy. So we're in a situation where the majority player does have a lot of power in this relationship. It doesn't mean that we're not significant or they do need us, because they do. But the opportunity is to work together. And I think part of this rhetoric or bluster, if you want to call it, is really, I think, designed to rattle people's cages as they come to an inevitable deal. And so we need to keep this in mind and keep our own emotions at bay when it comes to really coming up with a deal that serves Canadians. And in the process, really could be a win-win for everybody. But, I mean, this whole idea that somehow the United States doesn't need us denies the history, the long history of both the trading relationship but also the relationships of the people. So I think the opportunity is for us to work together.
1: Yeah. I always like talking about your great YouTube videos and the interviews that you do. This one, just over an hour long. It was with a business leader, Kurt Vossen. You know, when I was watching this interview, and I encourage our listeners to go to the Frontier Center for Public Policy and really go into the newsroom and view the great interviews that

0: David conducts. I started thinking about this waste management company, GCL, that's leaving Canada. I mean, it's an enormous multi-million dollar company. Doug Ford, has he said anything? No. Has the Prime Minister said anything? So they're leaving Canada, along with a lot of other countries. And when you were interviewing Mr. Vossen, he was explaining why investment is leaving, productivity is stalling, and why Canada is losing ground to the U.S. You know, it's not a lack of opportunity. We know we've got natural resources. We know we've got the people. But maybe you could sum up what he was saying for our listeners, because it was just it was cutting edge.
1: Well, thank you very much, Dean. I mean, I think that the punchline there was, the question was, how do we release the so-called Kraken, private sector money, to really invest in this country big time, renew it for everybody's benefit in terms of job and standard of living? So we need certain conditions, and we know this to be true. And so I think the discussion with Kurt Vossen was really all about taking advantage of someone who's been an extraordinary business leader, running a large firm, employing thousands of people both domestically and internationally, and dealing with a lot of these issues. And so when you need those kinds of voices that understand and are experienced in business investment, and in this case, we can do a lot better, Gene. And we've talked about this for, you know, regularly, is that we can do better, whether it's improving the taxation system, regulations. We got to build things, think big, and move this needle forward. And it's also certainty, which is a key point. And given the particular strategy of the Canadian decision makers to defer or use the metaphor dragging the puck on the CUMSA agreement, then you've placed business investment decisions in jeopardy. And that's why you see these kinds of firms slowly but surely, and in some cases quite quickly, moving their operations into the U.S. because they don't have the signal from the federal government, or let alone certain provinces, that things are certain. And that's where we're really letting people down. I think that's hurting Canadians, and I think that's a failed strategy, and I think that's one that we've alluded to many, many times, is we've got to make a deal. And now we're kind of painted ourselves in a corner because we've played a kind of a short-term, I would suggest, political game to kind of, you know, portray it easily as Orange Man bad and somehow hold out and say that we're going to get a better deal. Well, now the U.S. is putting, enormous pressure on everyone to come to get a deal. And we've known for some time, at least a year or more, that we've just been dragging the puck.
0: Yeah. Well, our chief negotiator is Janice Charette. Have you seen her name in the news in the last couple of months? I mean, I haven't, and I've never seen her credentials that she's a great negotiator. Like, why don't we have a Kurt Vossen as our negotiator or part of the team? Why don't we have a Conrad Black down there who already has a great relationship with Donald Trump? Why are we not using our strongest business minds and putting them at the table with the Americans? I don't get it, you know?
1: It's a great question. Leadership does matter. And I would say that I can't speak for Kurt or Conrad Black per se, but knowing them, I think they would be quite open to trying to be of assistance as appropriate. But you've got to have the A-team come to this kind of negotiation, people who know these files backwards and forwards. And it's nothing against the appointed representatives. I think there's a lot of capability in terms of what I don't know them personally, but I do know that you do need the A-team involved and people who not only just know the file, but know the individuals. And I think in this case, the relationship with the president would make a significant difference, given all the history we know about him.
0: Well, you know, we talk about a lot, but as Mr. Vossen was pointing out in the interview, we've got to stop talking. We've got to take action.
1: We've got to take action. We've got to get things done. And in that regard, we're our own worst enemy in so many files. Let's get interprovincial free trade done. We've missed the deadline by a year. What does that say? And people are looking to governments here with skepticism increasingly. And I think this is where you can't underestimate what that does to deflate people's confidence to make significant decisions. After all, this is their money. It's totally different. This is not a political game. And I think if there's any sense that somehow, well, you know, we're dragging the puck for political purposes, we're doing this and that all for some time of short-term political gain, then I think you rapidly lose confidence. I recall, Gene, a number of years ago, talking with a friend of mine who's an extraordinary business leader, and I won't name him, but he said, you know, for years, Canada was known with having rock-solid governance, solid governments making solid, you know, policy decisions. And he said that's all evaporated. And that's deadly because these people invest billions that make a difference in people's lives. It's only our jobs and our future. For, you know, it's just, it's unbelievable, Gene.
0: Yeah. Well, the era of Paul Martin is long gone. And, you know, I think we had a little bit of foreshadowing happen 2 weeks ago. Toyota in Mexico is pulling out one of its assembly plants, and they're moving to Texas. I mean, I lived there for a while. There's no state tax. It's inexpensive to live. A lot of companies are moving to Texas. And Toyota has made it very clear here in Southern Ontario, if we don't get a good CUSMA deal where we can sell our cars in America through Canada, we're gone. And if they're gone, you know, that's the beginning of the end of the automotive business in Canada. And I don't see our politicians paying attention to the warning signs like Toyota in Mexico, because it could happen here. And it would be disastrous, David.
1: It really would be. Automotive, I mean, I've certainly known that the industry from a certain angle is such a critical industry to Canada. And it's declined over the years. And it didn't, I would suggest it didn't have to be. And we also have other key industries. It's called, what is it? Oh, yeah, the oil and gas industry,
0: yeah,
1: the number one industry by far. And we've had a complete war on it. And some would argue that those dysfunctional policies continue under net zero and this and that. So when it comes to automotive, we need to hustle. And this is where I think it's, if you're a business investor, you start looking at this and you realize, well, are they playing a real policy effort, or are they just simply playing a short-term political game? And this is not good, Gene, for business confidence and investment to build our standard of living.
0: Yeah. Well, I'll try to get you a free motorcycle so you can drive up and down the Sea to Sky Highway. How's that?
1: Well, I love driving the Niagara area. I always have, but I'm not sure if I'll do it on a motorcycle this year.
0: Okay. Thanks, as always, for this chat on Wednesday. And your interviews are great. I encourage people to go to the Frontier Center for Public Policy, watch this interview with Kurt Fossen, and all the interviews you have up there. David, have a great week. I'll talk to you next Wednesday.
1: You too, Gene. Thank you.
0: David Lees, President and CEO of the Frontier Center for Public Policy. Okay, let's pull up the stops, take a bit of a break here. When we return, my pal Gonzo, he's in the air chair with Drive at 2. We'll chat with him as we head to noon hour on CKTB News, your trusted voice, with me, Gene Valaitis.
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6: I'm Bonnie Heslop. Here's what's making news. Police in Hamilton say two people were killed in a shooting early this morning. Police say officers responded to reports of gunshots in the complex of 191 Candlewood Drive at about 2:30. They say two people were found with gunshot wounds. Police say the two victims were taken to hospital where they were pronounced dead. They say both victims are males. Police asking anyone with information to contact them. Over to Fort Erie, where there was an overnight shooting. It happened at 1:30 this morning. Niagara police called to a home on Niagara Boulevard between Birdie and Murray. Officers found a 27-year-old man that had been shot. He has been taken to hospital and is in stable condition. Police say an altercation took place outside the home and the victim was shot in the lower body. 28-year-old Samuel Sawyer from Fort Erie is wanted for weapons and assault charges. Anyone with information on his whereabouts should contact police. Taking a look at your weather forecast, we'll see lots of sunshine for today. Breezy winds, high of 25, feeling more like 29.
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0: Did you hear the news with our news director, Bonnie Hislop, there at 11:30? Two people dead in a shooting in Hamilton. Another person shot here in the Niagara region. Yikes. What's with all the shootings? You know, I have a theory. It's not scientific, of course, anecdotal. You know, a lot of people are leaving Toronto and they're moving down here because it's a lot nicer. And I think some bad guys, bad people are moving down here. I don't recall the last time we had three shootings in like a day and a half. That's really shocking, man. What's happening here? All right, coming up at 2 this afternoon, it's The Drive with my pal John Gonzo, and he joins me this morning for our usual chat. Good morning, John.
15: Yeah, you're not right. I mean, you're not wrong, I should say, Gene. Absolutely. Yeah, and it's not far for criminals from Toronto to come into a small town like, say, Grimsby with a stolen car and do a quick smash and run like we saw yesterday or the day before on social media. And in even towns like, you know, my hometown of Brantford's been affected like this for quite some time, too. You know, when the heart is beating from an economic center like Toronto, which is a major city, crime is a part of that. And they'll step out of, you know, their city from time to time and, you know, rain terror on some of us out here, people that are trying to get away from it. So it happens.
0: Well, that's why people move here, because they don't want to deal with what's happening, you know, in Toronto, because it's just totally falling apart. It's a mess. Boy, I wasn't, you know, I just wasn't expecting that on the news. I mean, we heard Matt talking about the other shooting victim earlier in the news, but then all of a sudden, you know, there's been a lot of shootings in Hamilton. I don't know what's going on there. You know, if you go to the various police sites as well, I am surprised by the number of home invasion robberies in Burlington, for example, like along the lakeshore there where they have those multi-million dollar homes. I'd almost be frightened to live in one of those. And the number of home robberies in places like Burlington and Hamilton and all the small towns, you know, right down to Fort Erie, it's really on the rise. You know, that's why Niagara Regional Police, you know, need more money in their budgets. And I know they just bought a whole bunch of drones because you have to have the latest technology. But, you know, I've noticed since I've been back in my home province of Ontario, the crime rate really has gone up over the last year and a bit. It's shocking, but it's also sad.
15: Well, it's true. You know, you'll have the politicians cite one part of the metric, which is that crime is down. And that's what they're going to talk about. But the truth is, violent crime is up. And it's funny how that gun confiscation is not keeping the guns out of the hands of the criminals, Gene.
0: Yeah, like the criminals are going to get into a line. Hi, I'm a bad guy. Here's my handgun. Can I have $50? No, that's not happening. You know, like,
15: or can I have my PAL
0: and
15: register legally so the RCMP can check me on a daily basis?
0: Yeah, incredible, isn't it? Just incredible. You know, with the terrible flooding we had late Monday night and Tuesday, I think we talked to this a little bit about this yesterday morning. I was saying that, you know, I'm just waiting for the insurance companies to start using excuses not to pay people. And I've been given that a little promo a go-go this morning. I've had a number of text messages from people saying just what I said yesterday. They're not covering their flooded basements. And I'm going to be in contact with a few people this afternoon to see if I can come to their aid with our platform here on CKTV News. Because if you pay, you know, if you're paying your premium on time and you get flooded, that's why you pay it. So when you phone the insurance company, they get a restoration company, they pump out the water, they get things moving along, they restore everything. But don't tell me this, sorry, you're not covered because flooding was an act of God or it was water damage and we only cover earthquakes or all the excuses they come up with.
15: Well, remember the poll we just did, Gene? It was thoughts on insurance, and it's kind of uncanny because here we are with two big storms in a week. And so leading that poll at 36% was it's getting too expensive. And in second at 22.2%, it was too much small print. And then after that, at 19.4%, after paying my whole life, I've been let down. So it's those numbers aren't good.
0: Yeah. No. Well, they have beautiful offices and they make great TV commercials, but try to get your claim done. So I hope these guys aren't trying to pull a fast one on us, but I'll get down to the basics on the few calls I've got to make this afternoon and we'll find out what's going on. I don't want to accuse the insurance companies of not giving people their payouts, but let's just see how it unfolds. But we're going to be watching it very carefully.
15: Sometimes it's how it happens too, Gene. Sometimes is the client has to fight their own insurance company for a number of years, and that doesn't seem like the good hands.
0: Yeah.
15: That doesn't seem like something that is all that comforting. It seems like when you're down, somebody makes it more difficult for you. So I'm not saying that that's all the insurance companies, because some insurance companies out there are doing their jobs today.
0: Oh, I'm sure they are.
15: And yesterday.
0: Yeah,
15: but there are those who make life difficult, and I find that, to be very unfortunate.
0: Very, very unfortunate. What's happening with the poll today?
15: Well, it's funny you're talking about Toronto, too, and we're going to continue yesterday's poll on Toronto. Thoughts on what's going on in Toronto these days. And at 45%, it's I avoid the six at all times. 25% say, I love Toronto. And then tied at 15% between the last two, a good city, bad mayor, and what else is the other one? Oh, a once great city going down the toilet.
0: Yep.
15: So that's what we have so far.
0: Interesting. Interesting. Very interesting. You know, if they had a bad mayor, that might be okay. But they have a terrible mayor.
15: Yeah. And we'll see what happens in Toronto. Of course, election's coming up this fall, and it's going to be quite interesting to see what happens there after what has gone on in the streets in Toronto for the last 3 years, coming up to 3 years now.
0: Yeah, it's something else. Something else. I just don't know what to say about Toronto anymore, because every time I go in there, you know, I see people on fentanyl, I see people lying on the sidewalk, I see garbage everywhere, and I just... You know, I'm nostalgic for what it used to be, where, you know, you'd walk up and down Yonge Street as a teenager and have fun and drive your car, and it was like an episode of Happy Days. And now it's just like an episode of Apocalypse Now.
15: Well, remember when we were the Clean New York?
0: Yeah.
15: That was a great handle for Toronto, and it really was it was a good handle, and it made sense, because we really were kind of like a Clean New York, which is... a really cool brag for sure, mm-hmm. that we don't make anymore.
0: Yeah. Hey, one of the stories I've been talking about today is, because it's so outrageous, thanks to BlackRock's reporter, and I'll have Tom Gorski on tomorrow morning at 9:15, as I do every Thursday, we discovered, thanks to them, that the Liberal government wasted $135 million on a program to give away free motorcycles to people in Ghana. 3,196 motorcycles. They didn't give them spare parts, and they didn't pay for their gasoline. So that's $135 million Canadian taxpayer dollars squandered away. Nothing to show for it, and no reason for this program to exist. But to quote, to paraphrase Oprah, you get a motorcycle, and you get a motorcycle, and you get a motorcycle. What on earth are we doing giving away free motorcycles, 3,196 to people in Ghana? If somebody can give me a good explanation for that, I'll listen, but I don't think anybody's got one.
15: Well, it seems crazy when we have the deficit and debt that we have, Gene, that we shouldn't be tightening up craziness like that. I mean, people say, oh, there's, what do you know, what are we going to do? Like, what do you want to, either you, if you cut taxes, then you cut services. You want services, you want nice parks, there's a lot of stuff we can cut. We just have to go line by line. And, you know, this is the truth. Spendthrift Trudeau. From March of last year had a budget deficit of $42.2 billion. Now, 1 year later, March to March, Mark Carney compared to Trudeau, 78.3. 42.2 to 78.3 billion dollar deficit. So do we need to take care of this or not? Because food inflation is not going to get any better if we keep cranking that, you know, that deficit in our debt. So we need to pay attention to this stuff. Absolutely. And it's critical. And it's got to be not now. It's got to be yesterday and the day before.
0: If we only, I sound like Captain Kirk, if we only had a prime minister who had a PhD in we do.
15: Yeah, you know, Trudeau even had a finance minister leave, because she decided that that would have been a terrible thing to do, to increase the deficit. So even spendthrift, Trudeau era lieutenants leaving, in a disagreeance, with the tenor and idea of increasing our debt and deficit in this country. And we had another good finance minister before that leave, and his name was Morneau. He was one of the adults in the room in that last, era of Trudeau lieutenants and cabinet ministers. And he also left. He didn't agree with the tack.
0: Yeah. Well, maybe the El Bozo's up crowd have learned their lesson. I would just love to have an election right now. I would give anything for an election.
15: You know, I'm going to talk to Stephen LeDrew today, former president of the Liberal Party of Canada. Mm-hmm. We're going to talk about the Liberals.
0: Well, you know, I sound like a broken record. I've said this so many times. I voted Liberal for most of my life. I did not leave the Liberal Party. The Liberal Party left me. There's nothing left of, you know, when you think of the Liberal Party, I think of, Paul Martin. One of our greatest prime ministers didn't get enough credit. You know, I think of Lester B. Pearson. You know, that's when the Liberal Party was the Liberal Party. And they did things that made sense. But, Katy Perry's boyfriend, he has just about destroyed this country. It's incredible. And now he's spinning around in videos and charging people $100,000 to give a speech. Which, who would hire him?
15: And then telling people with money how to live their lives.
0: Yeah, exactly.
15: You know? Oh, yeah. Well, you know, I'd kill for Lester B. Pearson in this day and age. It's exactly what we need. It's exactly where the Liberal Party needs to go. And we'll see how this. I'm going to ask Stephen LeDrew if he thinks that Mark Carney's the brilliant man that a lot of people make him out to be, and whether he can get us through this.
0: Well, Mark Carney believes he's the smartest guy in the room.
15: Yeah, and you know they're having some comms issues, Gene. I'm not sure if they're starting to chew up some of that political currency or not, but three different times in a row we've had some issues out of the PMO for comms, and he even admitted as much. It was kind of a half-hearted, well, I was wearing a cowboy hat kind of thing.
0: Yeah,
15: and it was a little bit condescending in that. Didn't seem like a real heartfelt apology for what some people call a lie.
0: Mm-hmm. I want to watch our time here. We should get to the top 10 list because I got to make up some ground.
15: Yes. Okay. Yes, you do. You've got three picks here today. So you're going 10, 9, and 8.
0: I got them. Top bass players of all time. John Paul Jones, John Entwistle, and Paul McCartney.
15: Okay. So you're going John Paul Jones at 10, right?
0: Yep. John Entwistle at 9, and Paul McCartney at 7.
15: Entwistle and Paul McCartney. Okay, so you got some big names there.
0: Yep.
15: No doubt about that. This is what we have so far. Alex took Cliff Burton. I took Flea. Jenny took John Deacon from Queen. And then you took John Paul Jones at 10. At 9, it was Justin Chancellor for Alex from Tool. I took Paul McCartney. And then Jenny took Mark Hoppus from Blink 182. So Blink 182's bass player. So Gene went 10, 9, and 8 with John Paul Jones, John Entwistle, and Paul McCartney. So Paul McCartney's on the list twice now. Alex, at number 8.
14: Yeah, at number 8, I'm piggybacking off of one of Gene's picks there. I'm going with John Entwistle at 8.
15: The Ox, John Entwistle. And if you listen to some of his soloed up bass solos, the guy was just absolutely physical.
16: Pretty crazy. And you know
15: thundering.
16: I think a lot of people, I mean, I'm saying this as somebody that was born like 3 decades after all this happened, but it sounds like people talk about Black Sabbath as kind of like that first wave of heavy metal and like the real shift from the rock that came over from in terms of the Beatles and the Rolling Stones and stuff. But I think that the Who were also a little bit ahead of their time and how aggressive and how hard they went when they played. And, you know, this is in like 68, 69 when they first got started. So,
0: well, they used to smash their instruments on TV.
16: Yeah,
0: I remember that. Yeah,
16: Keith,
0: for sure.
16: Keith Moon drove a car into a pool, or is that Joe Walsh? It might have been one.
15: It was
16: of them.
15: It was Keith Moon.
16: Okay.
15: Yeah, it was Keith. I think Joe Walsh probably tried it too.
16: Yeah. More than likely.
15: Yeah, more than likely. Yeah. Okay, so today, boys, on the show, like I said, Stephen LeDrew's coming up. We're going to talk to James Buren about wet basements. He's our home inspector, matters of the home. And Kevin Vuong's going to join us, too. We'll talk about Toronto.
0: All right. Well, I'll be listening at 2. Have a great show.
15: Bingo.
0: There
15: talk
0: he goes.
15: To, tomorrow.
0: John Gonzo. We'll talk to him tomorrow. Let's one last look at the weather here on the show on CKTV News. Here's Alex.
16: 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So we have a high today of 25 degrees. That is going to feel more like 29 with the Humidex. Mainly sunny throughout the day, so not going to get any rain, it's looking like. 17 overnight. Tomorrow it's going to be 27 and sunny. Humidex at 32. On Friday it's going to be 27 with a mix of sun and cloud and a chance of showers. Saturday 26 with a chance of showers. Sunday 27 with a mix of sun and cloud and a chance of showers. Right now it's 20, feeling like 25. With your CKTV News weather, I'm Alex Hobson.
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0: All right, here we go. You know the deal. We work very hard at this show. 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
7: In the news, police in Hamilton say two people have been killed in a shooting. Police say officers responded to reports of gunshots early this morning in the complex of 191 Candlewood Drive. They say two people were found with gunshot wounds. Police say the two victims were taken to hospital where they were pronounced dead. They say both victims are males. Police are asking anyone with information to contact them. A man is wanted following a shooting overnight in Fort Erie. CKTV's Matt Holmes.
8: It was around 1:30 this morning as Niagara Regional Police were called to a home on Niagara Boulevard between Birdie Street and Murray Street. Officers there found a 27-year-old man that had been shot. He was taken to hospital, is now in stable condition. Police say an altercation took place outside the home and the victim was shot in the lower body. 28-year-old Samuel Sawyer from Fort Erie is wanted for weapons and assault charges. Anyone with information on Sawyer's whereabouts should be contacting Niagara Regional Police detectives. They do believe the shooting was targeted. However, they're asking the public to remain vigilant. For CKTV News, I'm Matt Holmes.
7: A pair of beluga whales from Marineland is doing well in their new home. Earlier this month, the former Niagara Falls theme park has sent six whales to new homes in Chicago and San Antonio. Two of those belugas are now at SeaWorld in Texas. Steve Abel is the VP of Zoological Operations and Conservation at SeaWorld. He says they picked a pair of males to join a couple whales that they had already.
9: Frankie and Birdie, within a day or so, we're eating very, very well. They're eating their entire diets now. And they've been integrated with 4 to 5 other whales already in various combinations. But we've had them with all of the male whales that we have here. And that is about as amazing as you can see it.
7: Abel says the whales have started their integration process and they're doing great. He says they have a team watching them 24/7 to make sure they catch any possible issues early. The federal government says it's going to be spending $1.6 billion to replace 45 of Via Rail's aging locomotives. Transport Minister Steve McKinnon made the announcement today in Montreal.
10: Stadler will complete the final assembly of up to 36 locomotives in Canada, with much of the work taking place at this very facility in Montreal. The facility will also serve as the long-term maintenance hub for the new fleet, marking the first time in decades that passenger locomotives for Via Rail will be assembled domestically.
7: McKinnon says the deal will create 1,200 new full-time jobs, with the first trains expected to be delivered by 2031. The Festival of Friends returning for its 50th anniversary this weekend. The Free Music and Arts Festival taking over Gage Park in Hamilton starting Friday. The weekend features more than 150 vendors, a midway, children's performers, and four stages of music. Organizer Rob Rakowski says it all started as a folk festival for hippies, but has evolved over the years.
11: Our core is still acoustic, guitar music. You know, we still have it's guitar rock. It's, folk music. It's country music. It's definitely we have a little bit of flair on the outskirts of that, but we are still very much, in that type of music.
7: Dallas Smith will be headlining a country night on Friday. Young people still looking for summer work are expected to flock to a Toronto convention center today. Lisa Laporte explains.
12: The Canadian National Exhibition says it received nearly 50,000 applications ahead of its annual job fair, which is taking place at the Enercare Center. The organization says that along with its vendors, it's looking to fill hundreds of seasonal jobs, including cashiers, retail staff, game attendants, food service workers, and guides. It says some jobs with other organizations and agencies, such as Metrolinx and the Royal Ontario Museum, will continue beyond the 18 days of the CNE. The end of summer event kicks off August 21st and ends September 7th. Lisa Laporte, The Canadian Press, Toronto.
7: And your weather forecast, mainly sunny today, breezy winds, high of 25, feeling more like 29. The UV index, very high. I'm Bonnie Heslop for CKTB News.
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17: End of Jameson Greer, and we know based on Greer's conversations, multiple negotiations with the Mexicans, they will put out a statement making it clear that he's going to meet with them. There has been nothing from the Americans on that yet. So then that opens the question of, well, are you meeting with Greer? If you're not, is that why you're not saying who you're meeting with?
18: Right. I would assume, well, first of all, for background for the people listening, it's hardly a secret that Mr. Carney, and in particular Mr. Sabia, the clerk, attempt to keep a very, very tight ship on all information. Like, to the point where there's very little, like, I'll give you an example that's public, the subs, right? We got a background briefing on Canada's largest procurement in its history that lasted about 10 minutes. Yeah. And it was very thin. There was no sort of in-depth background about when, where, and what. It was quite loose. And that's all by design. Because, and that's the way they're running things. So, they believe, to their core, that things are so sensitive with the Americans, and this is a president who watches everything in the media like a hawk.
17: Yeah.
18: There's no upside to being out there speculating, because mistakes can be made, and it can upend the table, and it can interfere with things. And so, and I understand that, but this is the most important thing facing the country in many, many years, and we are all in the dark, and it's incredibly frustrating.
17: Yeah, and I think it is absolutely possible that the minister's office and the prime minister's office can find a happy medium between where we are right now, which is say almost nothing and not tell media about things until they're also posted on social media, and telling us their entire playbook. I was speaking with a number of experts yesterday, including the conservative critic on the file, and even they aren't calling for a full detailed itinerary of what the minister is up to. But there should be a happy medium between say nothing and give us the whole Monty.
18: Yeah.
17: And I think they're really struggling to do that now. At this point, even just saying we are meeting with senior officials on this day and this day would be something, because otherwise we have no concrete sense, or nor do any of the provinces, any of the businesses whose entire livelihoods are at stake here, Graham. They don't know what actually is going down in D.C., and I think that is causing more uncertainty and concern than might not even be necessary.
18: Yeah. So, and I will say this, on like when Mr. Carney does speak, when he has news conferences, he says things of substance that do make news. He is in Alberta today. You're going to be watching that as well.
17: Absolutely.
18: And he will be speaking with Premier Daniel Smith. And, you know, there's this tension between provinces, too. How hard should we go? Should potash be tariffed or part of the discussion with the Americans? Moe, the Premier of Saskatchewan, says no. Smith, Premier of Alberta, says no on crude. You know, you hear commentary that we're not really united here, like you're kind of fighting with one hand tied behind your back. So we are going to speak to a critic. We are going to speak as well today with Scotty Greenwood, who says, you know, Canada needs to get in there and fight because it's a dirty fight. And we're kind of being Canadian about it.
17: Right. And she made the point to me yesterday in our conversation that, you know, the Americans are at the point where they need to know that Canada is willing to do whatever it takes, is willing to go to the end of the line and not necessarily getting to the place where you do have to put energy actually on the table. But preemptively signaling that it's not going to be something we do is something that the Americans are picking up on, obviously. And I think the point she was making is an interesting one in the context of if we should be treating this trade war like a real war, then we need to be, as I think Ford would argue as well, Ontario's premier, showing the most strength. So kind of preemptively making the indication that provinces aren't united on how to retaliate, going to the point of saying, you know, we're just focused on building up our strength at home. Okay, well, Graham, to torture the metaphor, if you have a bully and you just say, well, don't worry, back at home, I'm really lifting weights in my home gym, but I'm never going to punch you in the face to prove it, then the Americans don't really have a sense of how far we're willing to go to retaliate, and it's allowing them to continue to levy new tariffs, make new threats, and Canada isn't really using all the muscle we have, because there are parts of the United States that rely on our energy, and I understand there's economic implications there, but if we're building up strength at home, we should be able to retaliate and not hurt ourselves domestically at the same time.
18: It is the bouncing ball that keeps going. We'll try to follow it. You're following it all day.
17: Absolutely.
18: Rachel Aiello from CTV News, thanks so much for this.
17: Thank you.
18: Another thing we're watching, of course, is the Gordie Howe Bridge deal. Committee is meeting today about whether at 1:30 Eastern, whether to push on and have a full inquiry into that. Conservative critic for U.S.-Canada relations with conservatives, Shubh Majumdar, will join us in a few minutes to talk about what the opposition wants to know. Another story that we're watching is the Billy Bishop tension. If you're in the western part of the country, you probably are like, what are you talking about? So the Ontario government very much wanted to expand Billy Bishop Airport in downtown Toronto, expand the runway and allow jets. Some significant opposition, particularly from downtown people who had the ear of significant people who happen to be sitting in the Liberal caucus or the Liberal cabinet. The Liberals have now walked away from this, saying they are no longer in favor of expansion of the Billy Bishop Airport. As a rare tit for tat, it seems like the province of Ontario now suggesting maybe they're not going to support also the high-speed rail mega project that the Liberals have been considering for many, many years now. Here is Transport Minister Steve McKinnon about this issue and about Alto high-speed train just this morning.
19: On Billy Bishop, I put out a statement, as you know, last Friday. I don't have a lot to add to that statement. And with respect to Alto, that is a project that will redefine travel among and in between our biggest cities. These are major developments that will positively change life in that corridor, and it's obviously high-speed rail is a strategy that we want to extend across the country.
18: Here's Ontario's Transport Minister Prabhmeet Sakaria yesterday slamming the feds on the decision about Billy Bishop.
3: We urge the federal government to continue to consider that proposal because it's a proposal that that makes sense for people that want to travel through air and have different options. And it's also about building big projects. If Prime Minister Carney and his team want to, this is how they're going to treat bigger projects, I don't think you'll get much built.
18: So there you have it, a rare division between Ottawa and Queen's Park. Something we haven't seen in a while. Queen's Park Bureau Chief for Toronto Star first reported the story. The Bureau Chief Rob Benzie, a familiar name and face for us, will join us towards the end of the second hour to talk about this. Similar to what Rachel was talking about, coming up in about right after the break, Shiv Majumdar, Conservative MP for Calgary Heritage and critic for Canada-U.S. relations. The House of Commons Committee is meeting today on whether to push ahead with more details on what exactly went down on the Gordie Howe Bridge. Why this bridge is so important, number one, what it says about where we are, Canada-U.S. relations, and also what it says.
7: Mainly sunny today, breezy winds, high going up to 25, feeling more like 29, and the UV index is 8. That's considered very high. Tonight, clear, then a few clouds moving in overnight, low of 17. Tomorrow, sunshine, high of 27, feeling more like 32. Friday, mix of sun and cloud, 30% chance of showers, high of 27. For the weekend, Saturday, cloudy, chance of rain, high of 26. On Sunday, mix of sun and cloud, chance of showers, high of 27.
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18: Welcome back to the show. I'm Graham Richardson sitting in for Vashi Capello. It's one of the things we've been watching very closely is, of course, the bridge deal. And the change to the bridge deal that, and I appreciate if people

0: make sure that we understand the full picture of what the Prime Minister conceded. The second is to explore, more importantly, the transparent relationships that the United States and Canada have been having over the last year. We don't know what the Prime Minister and his ministers have been trying to do for Canadian workers over the last year and a half. And the cost of waiting to our aluminum workers, our steel workers, our lumber workers, our auto producers is massive. Conservatives had presented a plan for what we should have been doing all along. None of that has happened. And then the cost of Canadian leverage, the concession after concession after concession that Liberals have made has presented a country in a very weak position in a time in which we need to show a lot of strength. So the bridge is one issue in a wider Canada-United States relationship that the government should be held accountable for. And we're just asking fair many questions about transparency on the nature of the deal that they've announced and on the nature of what they've been negotiating over the last year and a half.
1: I find it interesting, too, back in 2012, that it was not uncontroversial for the Harper government to say we're going to pay for it all. Like, they took some heat for that.
0: No, and let me say, and the other thing, I was part of that, right? Yeah. Like, I was an advisor to the Harper government at the time.
1: And the other thing about that is he quite correctly realized that was the only choice because of the squabbling across the border and the power of the Maroon family and the owners of the other bridge. And the other thing that I think has been not getting enough attention is the cost of the tolls on the other bridge. And now we have an agreement where the Americans will have a say on the cost of the tolls on the Gordie Howe bridge. I mean,
0: correct.
1: The way they were writing it, it's like, oh, the Americans want a say on making sure the tolls don't go too high. I think the Americans want to say on where the tolls are because their buddies' tolls are way higher than what's at the Gordie Howe Bridge. I don't know that, that's what I'm guessing.
0: But the Americans can exercise a veto on our price now, because of the deal that Carney conceded.
1: Right.
0: So not only are they siphoning capital away from our debt repayment, they're also controlling how much capital will be accrued from the Gordie Howe Bridge itself. It's a really bad deal on the surface, and we still don't know all the details around what the Carney Liberals have negotiated.
1: Part of this is the volatility in Washington. Does he get any grace on that front or no?
0: We've not seen in a string of concessions that the Prime Minister has made, whether it was on DST or the Netflix tax, whether it was on the right decision to increase defense spending, whether it was on this bad deal for the Gordie Howe Bridge, whether it was for a no-show on the forced labor products hearings that we're now being considered for tariffs under, whether it's for the critical minerals conversations that we never attended. Any of the kind of concessions or oversights that the Prime Minister has made in his relationship with the United States has not been rewarded with grace for a future deal. This is a very tough and very unpredictable negotiator. The Prime Minister has our sympathy when it comes to dealing with that. Where he does not have our sympathy is that for the last year and a half, he has squandered the opportunity to build the Canadian strength necessary to deal with a very aggressive negotiator. And in that, we have a different plan and a different path that we could have been taking all along to the benefit of the Canadians and for Canadian workers.
1: All right, Mr. Majumdar, I appreciate your time. Thanks for coming on.
0: Thanks. Appreciate you, Graham.
1: All right. That is Shuv Majumdar, who is the critic for Canada-U.S. relations and conservative critic and member of parliament for Calgary. So Calgary Heritage, I should point out. When we come back, we're going to speak with someone who knows a fair bit about Americans and Canadians and the relationship between the two, Scotty Greenwood, founder of Ottawa Street Strategy, former U.S. diplomat to Canada. She argues quite forcefully this week that we're not treating this enough like a war, and Canada should.
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3: I'm Bonnie Heslop. Here's what's making news. Police in Hamilton say two people were killed in a shooting early this morning. Police say officers responded to reports of gunshots in the complex of 191 Candlewood Drive at about 2:30. They say two people were found with gunshot wounds. Police say the two victims were taken to hospital where they were pronounced dead. They say both victims are males. Police asking anyone with information to contact them. Over to Fort Erie, where there was an overnight shooting. It happened at 1:30 this morning. Niagara police called to a home on Niagara Boulevard between Birdie and Murray. Officers found a 27-year-old man that had been shot. He has been taken to hospital and is in stable condition. Police say an altercation took place outside the home and the victim was shot in the lower body. 28-year-old Samuel Sawyer from Fort Erie is wanted for weapons and assault charges. Anyone with information on his whereabouts should contact police. Taking a look at your weather forecast, we'll see lots of sunshine for today. Breezy winds, high of 25, feeling more like 29.
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1: Back, I'm Graham Richardson, in for Vashi Capella, so I hope you're having a good day. this caught our eye for the last few days. Scotty Greenwood's column in National News Watch on Canada being at war. Not only it doesn't involve guns, but it involves trade, she writes. Ottawa has taken what might be best described as the Canadian path, principled, proportional, measured, and reasonable. It responded without overreacting. It retaliated without escalating recklessly. It kept the door open to negotiation. And by and large, Scotty Greenwood says, we need a harder line. And she joins us on the line. Have I fairly encapsulated your argument there, Scotty?
18: Pretty good, Graham, and it's good to be with you. It's good
1: thanks
18: to
1: for
18: be
1: being
18: with
1: here. Why do you say that? Like, I agree. It has been measured.
18: Yeah.
1: But dealing with this particular White House, with this particular president, if you are not that way, you can get out yelled at very, very easily, and it can get turned into a mess very, very quickly. So is that not the line they're trying to walk?
18: Yeah, look, this is really difficult, okay? So I'm not trying to suggest that it's really easy and just look at me and it'll all be
1: right.
18: Good. But, you know, our mutual friend, the Honorable Gary Doer, who was Premier of Manitoba, and he was also Canada's ambassador to the United States, he knows a thing or two about the United States. And he also likes to say, you know, sometimes you just got to put the puck in the net. What I would say is, you know, just to keep with hockey, sometimes you got to drop the gloves and pop them in the nose. Like, that's a part of the game, too. And so the question is, have we reached that moment? And we've got this clock running, this shot clock that's 30 days.
1: That
18: the President of the United States set on this, like, 1930s rationale for some new tariffs against Canada. Like, one of the things that I don't say in the piece, Graham, but I really believe as I reflect on it is this should be litigated. Mm-hmm. You know, when you think about Liberation Day, those tariffs were enacted under a legal authority called IEPA, Emergency Powers Act, and the Supreme Court of the United States found that that was not an appropriate use of presidential power. Mm-hmm. So I think it's an open legal question as to whether or not you can use 1930s era rationale to overcome a 2018 trade agreement.
1: Right.
18: So that, again, you didn't ask me that, and I don't say it in the piece, but it is a piece of the puzzle that I think people need to really look at, and I think there should be a big litigation that comes maybe even from U.S. businesses and U.S. stakeholders whose goods will become more unaffordable as a result of this if it goes through.
1: Yeah, that's what I was going to get to. You know, like, they're not going to want to get out there and say the president's wrong because he punishes people. And I understand the silence. But I also, there's a truth here. The only people saying Kuzma is bad are people either directly with Donald Trump or Donald Trump himself. Are there any business people out there saying, walk away from this, we should tear this agreement up, it's terrible? I haven't seen them. I know, I appreciate there are some American unions who like this idea of protectionism, but where are the American people generally on the tariffs and whether they're actually working the way Trump says they are?
18: Okay, so Graham, there's a lot in that question.
1: Yes.
18: The American people are not monolithic, right?
1: No.
18: So there are a lot of people that are just focused on affordability. They're just trying to pay the bills, just trying to get the kids to school or get them to summer camp or figure out how to pay the bills. And they may or may, those folks may or may not have a point of view on tariffs and trade, but they do have a point of view on daily pocketbook issues. And that's sort of one category. Business owners that rely on Canadian inputs, which is a heck of a lot of business owners and ranchers and everything in the United States, they don't really appreciate the trade wars. But there are people. Look, any trade agreement involves concessions, including USMCA, which was negotiated by Trump last time, right? And he said was the best deal ever. There were still concessions made, and So there are some, this is a kind of a long windup, but there are some folks in the United States that don't appreciate, as an example, the concessions that U.S. made to Canada on dairy.
1: Mm-hmm.
18: So that's on the list of complaints. There's a long list, yep. by the way, of things the U.S. complains about. But so, no, it's not like universally everybody loves it, everybody hates it. It's really a mixed bag. And unless you own a business or own a farm, that has Canadian inputs, you might not be focused on it.
1: Of course, it's a small piece, especially with Iran going on, especially yeah. with affordability issues, probably in the reverse order, affordability issues. Like I was in New York a few weeks ago with Carney, and you know, I hadn't been back in a while, and you know, like America's big cities are just humming along, right? And it's not like Canada's top of mind. But at the same time though, this demonization of the country, you know this, you know, when he makes those comments about us not being a country and questioning our sovereignty, there's people in this country who will never forget that, who will never forget what he yeah. said and how he said it. That is a chilling thing for the leader of the free world to say about what's supposed to be his closest ally and friend. And so I there's a lot of emotion on this side of the border because,
18: yeah.
1: you know, as you know, we're next to the elephant and we're the mouse and mm-hmm. everything, you know, we, you know, we're much more impacted by America than America is by Canada. So I just, you know, like I hear you on all of that, you know, unless you're really directly connected, I can only talk about the listenership, the viewership that I interact with. I mean, yeah. it was convulsive and remains that way, after those statements were made. And people here are really, really on, an emotional area when it comes to the Americans.
18: Well, no, absolutely. And of course, and it makes perfect sense that the trust, that has been breached is going to take years, generations, and all of that to rebuild. There's no, I understand that. There's not going to be a snapback, immediately, after Trump is no longer in office. But the thing is too, it's not just about Canada. I mean,
1: no.
18: Trump is this way. This is kind of just how he rolls, and I'm not trying to apologize for it or anything else, but you know, he's a New York real estate guy, Graham, right? And if the people in New York, you were just there, like that have done business with him over the years, like if he is selling you a building, it is the most glorious, beautiful building with so many amenities, you can't even believe it.
1: Mm-hmm.
18: If he's buying that same building with you, from you, it's a piece of garbage.
1: It's worthless.
18: It's worthless.
1: Or I'm going to pay next to nothing. Hence the, we don't need anything from Mexico or Canada. We don't need anything from them, which is not true. That's
18: it's not
1: the other
18: true.
1: Thing. It's not
18: yeah.
1: true.
18: Yeah. It's right.
1: But you were saying, let's just get back before I'm short, a little short on time, but
18: okay.
1: you say though, it should be, Canada should be sharper. This is not Gary Doer's time. This is not first Trump time. We need to come to the table to like you say, to drop the gloves and punch them in the nose to make sure they understand that we may pull potash or put a tariff on potash or whatever it is.
18: Yeah, I mean, look, I've never loved the elephant and the mouse analogy. I don't think it's exactly correct when you think about leverage. I'm not saying Canada should use its leverage. I'm saying it should be willing to, and it needs to convince the United States that if it chooses to, it can, and it's unified, right? Like two big risks right now. One is that Mexico gets a better deal than Canada does. And if that happens, that's a competitive disadvantage for Canada that's baked in for a while. And so we don't want that. The second big risk is that that the U.S. just drags it out, and so the investment climate in Canada goes down and everything else. You know, so I really think it's important to consider using the leverage and not.
3: Mainly sunny today. Breezy winds, high going up to 25, feeling more like 29, and the UV index is 8. That's considered very high. Tonight, clear, then a few clouds moving in overnight, low of 17. Tomorrow, sunshine, high of 27, feeling more like 32. Friday, mix of sun and cloud, 30% chance of showers, high of 27. For the weekend, Saturday, cloudy, chance of rain, high of 26. On Sunday, mix of sun and cloud, chance of showers, high of 27.
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1: Welcome back. I'm Graham Richardson sitting in for Vashi on this Wednesday. Hope you're having a good day. Starting Friday of this week, Albertans will be able to decide for themselves whether they need a range of medical diagnostic tests. They'll be able to pay for the private provider to do it. If the tests turn up a new cancer diagnosis, for instance, the provincial government will then reimburse the cost of the scan. It's the latest experiment by a Canadian province into private delivery of health care. The Smith government promises that medically necessary care will remain publicly funded and won't be impacted by all of this. So why are they doing this now? It's time for the explainer.
6: Explain this.
7: The explainer.
1: Dr. Brian Wiersbe is president of the Alberta Medical Association. Dr. Wiersbe, tell me about, first of all, your reaction to this move by the government, and were you surprised by it?
8: Well, thanks for having me, Graham. No, we weren't surprised. The government had signaled this already in the fall that this would be coming. And, you know, we had been talking to them over the subsequent months about our concerns about, bringing this forward. Really, we share common goals with regards to addressing a very serious problem we have with access. Patients are waiting far too long for some of these diagnostic tests. We were hoping that there would be an expansion of access to those diagnostic tests through the public system, particularly in communities. Right now, CT and MRI is primarily done in the hospital, which leads to a significant backlog. But instead, the government opted to go this route.
1: So if I'm fairly high income, I've got something bothering me, and I'm not sure about it. And even my doctor agrees, okay, you maybe need this test, but you're going to have to wait for it. I'm going to be able to get access to this before other people because of my income.
8: That's absolutely right, but that's not new. If your doctor actually felt that you had the right test, that you needed it and booked it, and the public wait was 18 months, and you opted to pay for it and get it within a couple days, that's been in place for many years in Alberta and in most provinces, actually. What's different here is you don't need to talk to a doctor. You can just choose which test you want, and, you know, without any background knowledge of whether it's the right test, what are the pros and cons of it, how likely it is to get a true positive versus all sorts of other findings that then will need subsequent follow-up, the patient now will be able to directly access those tests.
1: So how can they do this and implement this and say that it will not impact the public system? Because a test is a test. The equipment is the equipment. It's not like, you know what I mean? Surely there's going to be an impact on public access at some point.
8: Well, again, for CT and MRI, which are the biggest two, because in Alberta, we don't have very long wait lists for ultrasound and x-ray. Actually, we're better than most provinces. Okay. But for CT and MRI, our wait lists are exceedingly long because the publicly funded access to CT and MRI are primarily within hospital settings. And patients in the acute care setting, you know, get priority, and so there is this massive backlog. All of the private scanners are in the community, and that's where patients already can pay for them with a doctor's requisition. So it won't necessarily impact the wait lists for those particular patients. Again, we were hoping that they would improve access in those community centers for publicly funded scans. Where we are very concerned about the backlog and wait lists is that those tests that are generated we know that about 4 to 50 times more likely, you're more, for every signal abnormality that's clinically significant, you're 4 to 50 times more likely to find other abnormalities that aren't clinically significant, but you don't necessarily know that at the time. And so all of those are going to need, you know, a family physician or a consultant's follow up. They're going to need other tests to see if that lesion is functional or whether it's benign. Sometimes that means biopsies. Often that will need follow-up scans. And that's where the backlog and making the wait lists longer will come from. And that's our biggest concern.
1: And the other thing is you've taken the doctors out of it, right? Like, I just don't feel right, or I've got a spot somewhere or whatever it is, and I've done some searching on ChatGPT. I better get a scan. I would assume that's a problem from your perspective, because whether it's false positives or whatever it is, it's going to be extraordinarily challenging to manage that hypochondriac or the misguided patient that hasn't talked to a doctor piece of it.
8: Yeah. And you know, patients are obviously, you know, worried about their health. And
1: sure.
8: And I don't want to dismiss their concerns about, you know, the symptoms that they're feeling. We know that access to primary care has been a challenge. It's improving. We're doing better in that area. But sometimes, you know, in the same way, you know, years ago, there was all of the talk about if you have a sore throat, not all sore throats need an antibiotic. It was challenging for physicians to, you know, convince patients not to get that antibiotic because they didn't need it, or, you know, it wasn't the right thing to do. We've seen the same thing with diagnostic testing. You know, there are some patients that get frustrated because their doctor is not ordering a test that they want. This allows them to, you know, loop around that system. But then who's going to deal with the results? What are we going to actually, you know, who's going to do any follow-up or explain the significance or lack of significance of those findings?
1: And I guess
8: that's going to loop back to the doctor.
1: And I guess, is this the number one concern when government's doing this? Like, aren't there other pressure points in the system that are a higher priority than this?
8: Well, I think patient access to any number of healthcare resources is our number one concern. That includes, obviously, our emergency rooms. That includes access to primary care. That includes access to consultant care. And, you know, this is just another access issue that we have in the province, which is access to diagnostic testing, which is, you know, honestly, completely inappropriate. The government is responsible for access, so they have opted to go this route. Again, our preference would have been to improve access through the public stream. We know that cost overruns and inappropriate excess testing is a significant cost burden to the public purse. And we've been working with government for years now to try and address inappropriate low-value testing, low-value visits to try and reduce those, working on resource stewardship and optimization. And, in fact, I've been working with them on diagnostic imaging to try and, you know, address inappropriate utilization. Mm-hmm. So we've been doing that work, and now they're opening this other door, which I think, well, our concern is that that's going to make things worse.
1: It's not going to make it better. Like, they may argue that if the patient is paying, there's going to be less frivolous testing.
8: Well, they might think that there might be less frivolous testing in the public system, but that would, again, those results, those false positives, those incidentalomas, I mean,
1: they create other things.
8: They create other things.
1: Yes.
8: In whole body MRI, you know, 94% of scans will have some abnormality. Now, sometimes the radiologist will just say that's just, you know, that's totally benign. They can tell that right away.
1: Right.
8: But 20 to 30% of the time, that's like, well, it's most likely benign, but we don't know. You might have to follow, or you need this test, or it could be this, or you need this other imaging modality. And all of that's going to require public purse testing and follow-up.
1: Dr. Brian Wurzba, President of the Alberta Medical Association, appreciate your time. Thank you.
8: Yeah, thank you very much, Graham.
1: All right. 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
3: In the news, Hamilton police have scheduled a news conference for this afternoon to update a deadly early morning shooting. CKTV's Matt Holmes.
12: Few details are known at this point, but Hamilton police say the shooting happened early this morning on Candlewood Drive in Upper Stony Creek. Two people died. The homicide unit is now investigating. We'll have more information as it's made available. For CKTV News, I'm Matt Holmes.
3: Niagara police say they're investigating a shooting in Fort Erie. Police say officers were called to Niagara Boulevard between Birdie Street and Murray Street this morning at 1:30. They say officers found a 27-year-old man suffering from a gunshot wound to the lower body, and he was taken to hospital where he remains in stable condition. Police are looking for 28-year-old Samuel Sawyer of Fort Erie. So far, so good for a pair of beluga whales moved to Texas. Birdie Botts and Frankie were among six whales moved from Marineland in Niagara Falls to aquariums in the U.S. The two males now live at SeaWorld in San Antonio. The other four were sent to Chicago. Steve Abel is the VP of Zoological Operations and Conservation at SeaWorld.
13: We've been very, very impressed with how quickly these two whales have started the integration process. And again, it's a long process. It takes quite a while to make sure that they're settled. We have a night watch on them. We're watching them 24 hours a day just to make sure that anything that pops up, we catch early. But so far, Frankie and Birdie are doing really great.
3: The two whales are just the start. SeaWorld plans on welcoming 13 belugas to San Antonio and three more to San Diego. There is no time frame for when the next whales will make their move out of Niagara Falls. Transport Minister Steve McKinnon says the federal government plans to spend $1.6 billion to replace 45 of Via Rail's aging trains. He says the first trains are expected to be delivered by 2031 and will replace the majority of Via Rail's fleet across the country.
14: While Alto will transform travel in the Quebec City-Toronto corridor, these new Via Rail locomotives will strengthen service on long-distance, rural, and remote routes. Together, they will provide Canadians with a stronger, more complete, and modern passenger rail network from coast to coast to coast.
3: Meantime, sources say Ontario is now reconsidering its support for the federal government's proposed high-speed passenger train between Quebec City and Toronto. The sources say Premier Doug Ford agreed to support the Alto Rail project. Prime Minister Mark Carney wants to build in exchange for federal support to expand Billy Bishop Airport in Toronto. The federal government rejected the airport expansion plans last week, and Ford's deal with Carney may now be off. 11 members of Ford's caucus say there are too many unanswered questions on the high-speed train project, with too many voices being ignored, including farmers, landowners, and municipalities. Dr. Anthony Fauci is pleading the Fifth Amendment while appearing before a GOP-led Senate panel investigating his handling of the COVID-19 pandemic.
15: Dr. Anthony Fauci is refusing to answer questions from the Senate Homeland Security Committee about his COVID-19 pandemic handling. Fauci says panel chair Rand Paul is essentially out to get him.
28: Given Senator Paul's obvious obsession
2: with calling for my prosecution.
15: And when Paul started asking questions centered on the pandemic's origins and Fauci's approval of funding for research on virus mutations.
16: What was the reasoning, and are you sorry, basically?
15: Fauci would not reply.
2: On the advice of counsel, I respectfully declined to answer, based upon my rights under the Fifth Amendment of the Constitution.
15: That move, at least for now, sidesteps calls for Fauci's prosecution if he's accused of lying today. President Biden pardoned Fauci, but critics suggest he could still face charges if he perjures himself under oath. Sagar Magani, Washington.
3: Taking a look at your weather forecast, we'll see lots of sun for today, high of 25, feeling more like 29, and the UV index is very high. I'm Bonnie Heslop for CKTV News.
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1: Welcome back. I'm Graham Richardson in for Vashi on this Wednesday. I hope you're having a good day. It is time for a Daily Debrief panel.
17: The Daily Debrief.
1: And joining us today, Jordan Kett from Blue Sky Strategy. We've got Sabrina Grover, Senior Advisor to North Star Public Affairs. And, of course, Stephanie Levitz here in studio, Senior Reporter with Global Mail. Hello, all.
18: Hello.
1: Welcome to all of you. Thanks for being here. Sabrina, I want to start with you. And I won't go on a long, rambling Richardson question. Are we getting enough from Canada on our position and our strategy with the Americans?
19: I think what's tough about the position we're in right now is we're not getting enough information, maybe from Mark Carney's office and Dominic LeBlanc's office and Madame Charette's office.
1: Right.
19: Or any of them, yeah. And I think that, you know, I would say the way that Donald Trump has behaved over the last 2 years is no longer shock and awe. He is an erratic person. You know, even the 50% tariffs, like, were we really surprised? Like, this has kind of been a continued pattern. So we know we're debating with this kind of madman on the other side, at the U.S. side.
1: Yeah.
19: What I think is damaging, though, for the Canadian trust in our negotiators is not being able to get access to the information in terms of even just portions of what is being negotiated or what is being put on the table or what concessions are being made. And to contrast that, we're seeing the United States and Mexico openly negotiate on CUSMA, do bilateral talks, and come up with, you know, potential side deals that we're not a part of. And yeah. I think Canadians look at that and say, well, I don't know what my government is doing. It's not to say that the government isn't doing anything. It's that access to information is very limited.
1: Well,
19: and I
1: also
19: think that hurts the position.
1: Yeah, like, Stephanie, we see digital services tax. We see the bridge fiasco. We see hints that there's some kind of movement on CRTC through a lawsuit that is kind of just floating out there. What are we getting for all of this? That's a fair question, isn't it?
18: I think it's an exceptionally fair question, right? And I think Canadians would be in the right sort of mindset if they looked at this and said, you know, we understand, Prime Minister and team, that nobody wants to negotiate in public or, you know, whatever right. line they're going to trot out. But you work for me. You yeah. don't work for the American president. You don't work for the American administration. And so you don't, you know, okay, do you need to put all your cards on the table publicly? We can understand why you might not do that. But you better explain this strategy. Like, yeah. help us help you understand, you know, help me help you in that.
1: If there is one.
18: If there is one, right? And if there isn't one, that's the thing that begins hanging in the air, right? Again, we've talked about it so many times. The number top line narrative for the Prime Minister when he won the election was, I'm the guy.
1: Mm-hmm.
18: No crisis, no Carney. Well, mm-hmm. we keep seeming to lurch from crisis to crisis to crisis. So can he fix them or can't he? Because right now it doesn't feel like he can.
1: And in a world of anecdotes, right? Jordan, I think about like the largest procurement in Canadian history the subs. And I look at the way that rolled out, and it looked shambolic to me. I'm sorry. Like, a background briefing on the plane, you know, for about 10 minutes. Very little in terms of, you know, when the subs are actually going to arrive. A little bit here and there. Big story, big splash. And it just feels like there's so few people running things. I don't know if there's a strategy. What is your sense?
0: Yeah, no, that's a very good point. It just seems from all these big issues, they do just lurch from crisis to crisis. And look, granted, Donald Trump and his administration is not easy to deal with, and there's always going to be surprises that pop up. But at the same time, to Steph's point, when you get elected to say that you're the guy, you're the competent businessman that can come in and look after everything, starting from day one, when you're constantly going at this with no strategy, you're going to start to make mistakes. And sure, Canadians are going to give this government there's some goodwill there right now. I mean, it's still a bit of a long honeymoon period, but it's not going to last forever. And if they keep tripping up on some of these files, especially the bridge one where the Prime Minister himself admitted, perhaps I could have explained that better, we still don't know all the full details of that. So at some point, Canadians' patience will run out, and these crises that they seem to be able to manage rather quickly, or they don't spread into other news cycles, are going to catch up with them. And it's going to be very politically damaging for them at that point.
1: Sabrina, do you think this is a bluff from Trump? Is he really going to do this 50%? Is it going to be taco? Trump always, was it?
19: I mean, honestly, tough to say. Like, I'm not surprised by anything that Donald Trump does. And I think we just have to be prepared for literally anything. You know, this could also face a court challenge. I know there's several other court challenges on the go for tariffs. Like, the issue on tariffs, I think, is evolving. It's more the communication side. And then I think the other thing that hasn't been said is whether or not Team Canada is exploiting or building the right allies at a time when I think you are seeing the GOP support for Donald Trump weaken, right? You've seen several Republican senators, I think, kind of go on the record and talk about how damaging this is. We saw it again this week when he was in Michigan and talking about the autos. And so I think the question becomes, are we only talking to Washington? Is there a better way to use our premiers, to use our provincial representatives? And is there a better way to get into that GOP alliance network that can also make this case? Because just because they're not going to make it publicly doesn't mean they might not make it quietly, and we need those allies on our side.
1: Well, yeah, just like, where's Team Canada? Where are we fanning out across all the states? We're not doing that. If we're not doing it publicly, that's for sure. Here's Carney on what will happen if the tariffs come in. This is from last week.
20: If these tariffs or other measures come into force, there's a full range of things that we can do in that regard, we don't need to respond in advance. In fact, I think it would be counterproductive at this stage to respond in advance.
1: That sounds very reasonable, Stephanie. Like, it sounds reasonable. Like I think I know what's driving them. Mistakes in public cause Mr. Trump and his partisans to pounce. You know, like, small things, like we lost the Americans in the Olympics, and Carney puts out a congratulations, and some idiot governor or whatever says, thanks, governor. It's that kind of environment, right? There's no plus side here for Canada to be out there a lot publicly, because any little slip-up, and they pounce, and it becomes more of a headache to deal with than the actual thing behind closed doors. I think that's the argument. I think there will be fatigue, and we're getting there if we have more bridge fiascos.
18: Yes, and if that's the case, then is there not a way to communicate that case?
1: Right.
18: Right? Like, we are dancing around in the dark here with the Prime Minister and his strategy, and it's a bit like the Gordie Howe fiasco, which is, okay, what's going on? Just tell people what's going on. And if the answer is, maybe that answer is embedded in that quote, you know, that your listeners just heard, and maybe that's what he's trying to get at, right? That if I shoot my mouth off, he's gonna come at us with a baseball bat, and we can't afford that. But then Canadians aren't infants. We're not children. We can take hard truth. Mm. And I think the other side of this debate or argument, that's not the right way to phrase it, but the impact of those tariffs, should they come into effect, will be significant, severe, profound. So what's the plan for that? mm-hmm. prime minister. Because mm-hmm. It's one thing to say, okay, listen, I don't want to talk about whatever it is, but I'm going to slap back on the Americans. Well, you can slap all you want back on the Americans. If sectors are pushed entirely out of business, what are you going to do about that?
1: Right.
18: And can Canadians trust that you're thinking that way? That what? Where are we with this? Mm-hmm.
1: If he doesn't chicken out, who is Trump always chickens out? That's the thing. We're waiting for Prime Minister Carney and Premier Smith. They should be, we may pick it up live, because it'll be the first time in a few days we've heard from him. So we'll continue this discussion as we head into break. And also when we come back, the politics of privatization of healthcare. We had talked to the AMA about this, the Alberta Medical Association, just before our daily debrief panel. And how radical is this change that Alberta is talking about? Is it radical? Is it coming? Or is this just Alberta being out front of things where other provinces will be doing this as well? I'm Graham Richardson.
3: Mainly sunny today. Breezy winds, high going up to 25, feeling more like 29, and the UV index is 8. That's considered very high. Tonight, clear, then a few clouds moving in overnight, low of 17. Tomorrow, sunshine, high of 27, feeling more like 32. Friday, mix of sun and cloud, 30% chance of showers, high of 27. For the weekend, Saturday, cloudy, chance of rain, high of 26. On Sunday, mix of sun and cloud, chance of showers, high of 27.
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1: Welcome back. I'm Graham Richardson sitting in for Vashi. On our daily debrief panel, we have Sabrina Grover, Stephanie Levitz, and Jordan Paquette. One of the topics we've been dealing with on the show today is Alberta and the privatization push. More privatization for diagnostic care where people would not necessarily have to go into a doctor to get a scan. They could pay for it by themselves. Jordan, any suggestion here that this is sort of a radical move? Do you think this is going to – I mean, people pay for procedures now, but just usually through a doctor. The fact that they wouldn't have to do a doctor how significant is this from your perspective?
0: No, I don't think it's radical at all, but this is that age-old Canadian political debate.

0: Infrastructure Fund Agreement. What does it mean? It means over the next 8 years, the Canadian government will invest more than $510 million through the Canada Housing Infrastructure Fund to help communities across Alberta build and, when necessary, upgrade essential drinking water, wastewater, stormwater, solid waste infrastructure, all of which is needed to build more homes in this province faster. Consider Red Deer. As the mayor knows, as this group knows, the city powers central Alberta. Many industries, of course, anchor for oil and gas to agriculture. It's a region that helps Alberta produce what the world wants. People come here from all over for education, for care, for services, for opportunity. And Red Deer's growing. It's tripled its
1: size. It's a housing announcement there in Red Deer. We are going to continue to monitor that. We're with the Daily Debrief panel. I'm Graham Richardson. Interesting, Jordan. He's standing there with Danielle Smith, and obviously the American situation is looming large. Mm-hmm. Danielle Smith and, of course, the Premier of Saskatchewan arguing not to go to the Americans with retaliatory tariffs or anything involving energy or potash. He will be asked about that. What do you think about that tension in the Federation that, you know, we're all Team Canada apparently, but I don't think so.
2: No, and I think Premier Smith, this is an area that I think she's been speaking for the average Albertan on that, is for the longest time under the Trudeau years, when many other provinces in Canada said, no, we don't want a pipeline, where was the Team Canada approach in that? And I think that's something that that Premier Smith has sort of pointed out in these cases. It's tough because most of these energy, potash, those types of things have been somewhat exempt from the initial rounds of tariffs. So I think
1: Because the Americans need them.
2: Leverage. Right, exactly. Right. So that's one of the things that they have that they need. So yeah, is that a position that we could use as leverage? I'm not sure. It would just have to take a whole of Canada approach, and I'm not sure we're there yet as a federation. But we'll see where these things go and some discussions coming up this fall.
1: Quickly, Sabrina, does it expose that we're not together when we have these discussions?
3: That exposes that we're not together. Like, I think obviously we have different regional interests, and I think that that's always going to be the case. That's been the case even in our domestic policy. But I think it exposes that we maybe don't have that allied strategy that I spoke about. And who's responsible for speaking to who? I think Danielle Smith, I know I just criticized her, but I think one of Danielle Smith's strengths is she does have a lot of Republican relationships in the United States. And are we leveraging those relationships in any way to get our points across?
1: Very quickly, Stephanie Levitz, I'm going to put you on the spot. You're first in line for a question today to Mark Carney. What's your main question?
4: What the hell is going on here, Prime Minister?
1: True, right?
4: That's
1: like,
4: it.
1: Like, literally. It
4: That's
1: feels
4: it.
1: Like there's lots going on
4: yep.
1: that we have no idea what's going on
4: exactly
1: about.
4: Exactly right.
1: Yeah, you know, and there's a lot at stake, and we get your strategy, but hey, can you throw us a few crumbs?
4: No preamble, no nothing, just what the hell is going on here, Prime Minister. Pardon my language.
1: That's good. Stephanie Levitz, Senior Reporter at the Globe and Mail. Jordan Paquette, Vice President of Blue Sky Strategy, and Sabrina Grover, our Senior Advisor at North Star Public Affairs. Thank you all very much. Appreciate you being here on the Daily Debrief panel. When we come back on the Vachi Capello Show, we're going to talk to Tim Fly.
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6: I'm Bonnie Heslop. Here's what's making news. Police in Hamilton say two people were killed in a shooting early this morning. Police say officers responded to reports of gunshots in the complex of 191 Candlewood Drive at about 2:30. They say two people were found with gunshot wounds. Police say the two victims were taken to hospital where they were pronounced dead. They say both victims are males. Police asking anyone with information to contact them. Over to Fort Erie, where there was an overnight shooting. It happened at 1:30 this morning. Niagara police called to a home on Niagara Boulevard between Birdie and Murray. Officers found a 27-year-old man that had been shot. He has been taken to hospital and is in stable condition. Police say an altercation took place outside the home and the victim was shot in the lower body. 28-year-old Samuel Sawyer from Fort Erie is wanted for weapons and assault charges. Anyone with information on his whereabouts should contact police. Taking a look at your weather forecast, we'll see lots of sunshine for today. Breezy winds, high of 25, feeling more like 29.
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1: World Cup, of course, everybody watching a tremendous amount of football or soccer, kids out there. And one of the things that has been of interest to us is heading in soccer. If you look at the shifting science and shifting information on head injuries generally in sport, particularly amateur sport for young kids, the knowledge has expanded greatly, like whether it's changing rules in American football, whether it's heading in soccer those rules changing as well, driven by a lot of new information. One of the people who knows a lot about this and an organization at the front of this is the Concussion Legacy Foundation of Canada, and Tim Fleiser's the executive director. He joins us now. Tim, I should point out that before I returned to CTV, I did some work with you, communication side. I know your organization quite well. For people who haven't been following this closely, where is Canada on this issue of heading in soccer, particularly on age restrictions and rule changes? Because my understanding is other countries have brought in more restrictions than Canada has.
18: Yeah, good. Thank you, Graham, for having me on. The short answer is we're behind other countries. The U.S. banned headers for kids under the age of 12 in 2016. The U.K. did it 2 years ago, and unfortunately, we're now falling behind in Canada.
1: Why is it? Do you have a clear sense? Like, I appreciate, like, rule changes do not come easily. But is there a clear answer as to why Soccer Canada has not done this yet?
18: No, and I don't want to speak for them. I mean, they're... You know, it's other organizations that have done this, right? Most notably Hockey Canada, which banned checking under the age of 13 back in 2013. So, you know, particularly with the little kids, you know, I do struggle to understand the counter argument for keeping it in, why we need to have 6 and 7 year olds heading soccer balls.
1: How much damage can it do? Is it, you know, like, do we know, is there new information about repetitive heading of soccer balls and what kind of injuries it can cause?
18: There is. A Journal of American, from the American Medical Association, they released a study in July that showed that soccer heading was associated with acute increase in blood biomarkers of neural damage, including dose-response relationships, that these findings suggest amateur-level heading may acutely affect neural integrity. Hmm. So in plain speak, it sounds like the study is associated with brain damage, or certainly the biomarkers associated with brain damage. And this is hardly an isolated study. I mean, they're, you know, the research is starting to pile up. I mean, we've known for a long time that subjecting children under the age of 12 to repetitive head impacts, and we've looked at this in hockey, we've looked at it in football, you know, comes along with significantly higher risk for neurodegenerative disease, mental health issues, chronic traumatic encephalopathy or CTE. And so, you know, for somebody like myself who played a lot of soccer and ended up playing, you know, professional football, those impacts all count. Mm-hmm. And so, you know, we are strong proponents that heading should be eliminated for young children in Canada.
1: Where is Concussion Legacy Foundation on things like North American football? Because I know lots of parents who are avoiding it because of what we know about head injuries now.
18: Yeah, so regardless of the sport, whether it is football, whether it's soccer, whether it's hockey, exposing kids to repetitive non-concussive impacts is a bad idea. Mm-hmm. And like I said, there has shown these increased risk for all of this nasty stuff, which is becoming, you know, more and more understood by the public. I mean, unfortunately, it seems like it's just one case after the other of CT diagnoses. And, you know, we're not just seeing it in football. We're starting to see it in hockey. We're seeing it in soccer, other sports like rugby, where there are repetitive non-concussive impacts. One of the big misconceptions, Graham, is that your CT risk is how many concussions you've had. It's actually the number of exposures that you've had over the course of your career. So to, again, say it plainly, how many times you've been hit in the head and how hard.
1: Right. One of the things you and I have talked about in the past is the striking difference, the way the treatments have changed and the reactions have changed. And I personally remember quite well the way Eric Lindros was treated when he was clearly suffering from severe head injuries and concussions, and the way Sidney Crosby was treated when he had to sit out for a year. There was no talk of Crosby being a wimp or just not being able to take it. And there was a lot of that directed at Lindros. And I think the two careers are a window into in many ways how the approach to head injuries has changed. Would you agree?
18: We are getting much smarter about it, and treatments are improving drastically, and our understanding of these things improves every day. That being said, you know, speaking of notable athletes who have been involved with this, when you say that, it does make me think of Ken Dryden's comments, which is to say the time of awareness is over, and it's no longer about fundamentally diagnosing the effect of the hit. It's about preventing that hit. And so for us at Concussion Legacy Foundation Canada, implementing these rules, such as not having headers in soccer for kids, certainly under the age of 12, and we actually recommend 14 just to be on the safe side, is how we're going to prevent a lot of these long-term issues that you're seeing so frequently pop up with athletes these days.
1: And age is important, right? Because it's to your point, the number of times they're hitting the head, right? And also development of the brain.
18: It's a very vulnerable period between the ages of 6 and 12 where the brain is rapidly developing. The other big issue there is young children don't have the same neck strength that teenagers and adults do. So, you know, very, very small forces can actually have big effects because they're unable to stabilize their heads and you know, avoid those sudden movements of the head that are associated with these issues. And so that's why it's not a good idea to expose them, you know, whether it be tackling in football, body checking in hockey, and, you know, what we're very focused on these days, because there's almost a million kids playing soccer in Canada these days, and with renewed interest in and around the World Cup, I think this is a really, really important policy to put in place.
1: Tim Fleiser, Executive Director of Concussion Legacy Foundation of Canada. Thanks for joining us, Tim. Appreciate it.
18: Thanks, Graham.
1: All right. If we can, I see that the Prime Minister is in Red Deer, is just taking questions. If we can drop in on that live just for a couple of minutes, let's just have a listen.
0: Funding, and there was a tranche of funding, as the mayor well knows, $3 million, I believe, which was clarified that would proceed or would not be held back. Yeah, you can use it and deploy it. I think also, though, and I'm going to make this a more general point, and it's a point with respect to aspects of zoning. It's a point with respect to materials, as the Premier and I were exchanging, and as we were reviewing some of the building processes here, how to achieve the same objectives with different methods, so not overly prescribing how to achieve. So the technology here embedded in the houses, it's very thermally efficient. There's an even fancier word for it that I've forgotten, but the thermal pair, but it's very thermally efficient, as the Premier said, 30% reduction in emissions. The advantage of, and there's different ways to achieve those types of outcomes. And so one of the things we're doing, and with our new programs, Build Canada Homes, that are organized around Build Canada Homes.
1: All right, this is a housing announcement between Alberta and Canada. We were listening in there for questions about the United States that will obviously be asked or have been asked. This is $510 million over 8 years between Canada and Alberta, up to $428 of provincial funding for wastewater and investing in water in new housing in Alberta. So a significant investment over stretch over 8 years, though. Clearly the Prime Minister and the Premier wanting to talk about that, but also hearing questions, obviously, about the situation with tariffs and the United States. When we come back, a rarity between Ontario and the federal government, a dispute. It involves the Billy Bishop Airport and also the high-speed train.
6: Mainly sunny today, breezy winds, high going up to 25, feeling more like 29, and the UV index is 8. That's considered very high. Tonight, clear, then a few clouds moving in overnight, low of 17. Tomorrow, sunshine, high of 27, feeling more like 32. Friday, mix of sun and cloud, 30% chance of showers, high of 27. For the weekend, Saturday, cloudy, chance of rain, high of 26. On Sunday, mix of sun and cloud, chance of showers, high of 27.
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1: Welcome back. I'm Graham Richardson in for Vashi Capellos on this Wednesday. You don't like my airport expansion? Yeah, I don't like your mega train. This is a rare public spat, or somewhat public spat, between Doug Ford's Conservatives at Queen's Park and Mark Carney's Liberals here in Ottawa. The Toronto Star first reporting sources saying the province is reconsidering its support for Aalto. That's that high-speed train they've talked so much about. The federal government's proposed high-speed passenger train between Quebec City and Toronto. They say the premier agreed to support it, the rail project, contingent on the Billy Bishop Toronto Airport being expanded. That, of course, fell apart last week when the Liberals and the federal government pulled support for the Billy Bishop expansion. Rob Benzie, Queen's Park Bureau Chief, joins us now, who's been on top of this. Rob, what's going on here? Like, this is the politics of Billy Bishop is one thing, but also the politics of rural Ontario Conservative MPPs who don't like Aalto.
2: Exactly, Graham. There are 11 MPPs in the never before heard from until last night Eastern Ontario caucus. The PCs apparently have an Eastern Ontario caucus. No one knew about it. Anyway, these 11 MPPs, who include, and this is not insignificant, Graham, two cabinet ministers, because remember, cabinet ministers are sort of at the leisure of the premier or the prime minister, but in this case, the premier. And so they signed this statement saying they have concerns about Aalto because it cuts through their riding. This, of course, is this, you know, $60 to $90 billion high-speed rail project that'll have, you know, European style, TGV style trains going 300 kilometers from Quebec City, Montreal, Ottawa, Kingston, Toronto.
1: The city people love it. The people who are not going to be able to ride it and it's cutting through their land don't.
2: Yeah, they're concerned about the, you know, the route. Although, you know, I mean, we already have Highway 401 going through, and we also have existing VIA lanes. I don't know. I think it's a little histrionical. Some of the rural folks who are unhappy about it because they certainly don't object to other types of infrastructure projects. But whatever, it's here, neither here nor there. The problem for Mr. Carney right now is that he had told Doug Ford, "I need your support on this." Even though the federal government can do this without the province, candidly, Graham. Right. But it helps to have Doug Ford on side. And Ford agreed to that. They even shook hands on it. And it's in exchange for the Billy Bishop expansion. That's the Toronto Island Airport here in downtown Toronto that many people in Ottawa will know because they use it when they fly a quarter or whatever from Ottawa to Toronto. It's a very popular airport for business travelers, things like that.
1: The Avoid Pearson Airport.
2: Avoid Pearson Airport, yeah. And because it's right downtown, you can take a shuttle right to the Royal York Hotel from there. Anyway, they, on Friday night, the federal government said, look, we've gotten back this public consultation. 87,000 people responded and 87% of them were opposed to any expansion. So we're going to put this thing on pause for now. Now, coincidentally, Graham, on Sunday, Prime Minister Mark Carney called three by-elections, one in BC, one in Quebec, but the most significant one locally here in Toronto is in Beaches East York, a waterfront riding, that would, you know, they don't necessarily want jets flying over their homes on the beach, as they head to Billy Bishop. So this is helpful politically because the Liberals, remember, hold 23 of the 24 seats in Toronto, in the city of Toronto, the 416 area code, and Liberal MPs have been getting an earful from critics of this plan.
1: Forgive us both for being a bit, you know,
2: cynical,
1: cynical, but also focused on downtowns, particularly downtown Toronto.
2: Yes.
1: I was hearing, like, I know Liberal MPs were getting a boatload of complaints in downtown Toronto. I also know that it was coming up in conversation. Do we really need this? Have you seen the expansion they're talking about? There is some debate about whether yes, there was opposition, but there's also support downtown in some cases for the expansion to expand, and fly further from that airport because it's so much more popular than Pearson. So how serious is this between Carney and Ford? Because usually they're a united front.
2: They are united front, and people, you know, remember Doug Ford was reelected in February 2025 on a platform to quote unquote protect Ontario from Donald Trump. And Mark Carney, a new prime minister, the first thing he did after becoming Liberal leader was come, before he was even sworn as prime minister, he flew to Toronto and met with Doug Ford. They went to breakfast in Etobicoke in Fort, near Ford's home, and have had warm relations ever since. Carney stayed over at Ford's cottage last summer before a first minister's meeting in Muskoka, and they get along really well. Ford is not happy. He spoke to Carney last weekend after the decision was announced Friday night. I think before the by-election call, and Ford told the prime minister how disappointed he was. Carney is speaking to reporters right now in Red Deer, Alberta. I don't know if he's going to be asked specifically about the relationship with Doug Ford in Alberta. People care about other things there, understandably. We haven't heard anything from either Carney or Ford specifically on this, but through other proxies. We have, you know, Steve McKinnon, the federal transport minister, talking this morning about Aalto, this high speed rail project and its importance to Canada. We had transportation minister from Ontario, Pravmeet Sarkaria, yesterday saying that the government's disappointed, Queen's Park is disappointed that this has happened. So there's some tensions there. Now, I don't think these are irreparable. I think these two politicians need each other too much. Mark Carney's the most powerful politician in the country. Doug Ford's the second most powerful politician. And they have a common enemy in Donald Trump, or a common adversary. I guess he's not an enemy, but they need one another. But this is certainly going to strain relations. And this salvo by these 11 backbenchers, or I guess 9 backbenchers and 2 cabinet ministers last night, is not insignificant.
1: Yeah. On another topic, but related, how hard does Ontario want to go against Donald Trump? And I'm talking about energy, potash,
2: the retaliation.
1: And there is this division between Ontario and the energy producers, you will. How serious is that?
2: It's serious, Graham. I mean, they had the Council of the Federation meeting last week in Prince Edward Island, and Doug Ford was, you know, talking about retaliatory tariffs, because the latest tariffs that Donald Trump has threatened, the ones that supposedly will come into effect on August 19th, really, really impact Ontario the most and Quebec second most. They don't hurt energy producing provinces like Alberta and Saskatchewan. And both Danielle Smith in Alberta and Scott Moe in Saskatchewan have argued against any retaliatory measures such as surcharges on energy to make things more expensive for American consumers, and I understand where they're coming from. They have to be concerned themselves with their provinces, but Doug Ford is really pushing Mark Carney to retaliate. I don't know what will happen. I mean, we know that Dominic LeBlanc is in Washington right now negotiating. I mean, it's such a free-for-all, and Trump is so mercurial and unpredictable. He's preoccupied with what's going on in Iran. It's hard to say if we're going to be hit with these new tariffs, or if there'll be, a last-minute reprieve. It's chaos, and I think that's too bad.
1: I'm out of time. Rob, you got to catch your private jet. You won't be flying Porter out of Billy Bishop.
2: Thanks, Graham.
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0: In the news, police in Hamilton say two people have been killed in a shooting. Police say officers responded to reports of gunshots in the complex of 191 Candlewood Drive at 2:30 this morning. Two people were found with gunshot wounds. They were taken to hospital and pronounced dead. Police say both victims were males. Police are asking anyone with information to come forward. A shooting in Fort Erie early this morning as well. CKTV's Matt Holmes.
6: It was around 1:30 this morning as Niagara Regional Police were called to a home on Niagara Boulevard between Birdie Street and Murray Street. Officers there found a 27-year-old man that had been shot. He was taken to hospital, is now in stable condition. Police say an altercation took place outside the home and the victim was shot in the lower body. 28-year-old Samuel Sawyer from Fort Erie is wanted for weapons and assault charges. Anyone with information on Sawyer's whereabouts should be contacting Niagara Regional Police detectives. They do believe the shooting was targeted. However, they're asking the public to remain vigilant. For CKTV News, I'm Matt Holmes.
0: A petition has been created calling on the Ontario Lacrosse Association to let 7 St. Catharines lacrosse players participate in the Ontario Summer Games. The 7 members of the St. Catharines Athletics U17 box lacrosse team have been deemed ineligible to compete in the Final 6 Championship, which is part of the Ontario Summer Games. The team competed under Ontario Lacrosse Association rules for the entire season and secured its place in the championship on Sunday. On Monday, however, families say they were informed for the first time that because the championship is now being held as part of the Ontario Summer Games, only Ontario residents are eligible to compete. People are expressing their disappointment online.
7: My name is Jake McDonald. I am Anything Lacrosse, and this is a travesty that's going on. This needs to stop. Let the players play. They've been here all year. You've let them play all year. This is ridiculous that this is happening now. This needs to get addressed. And these it's not fair to the players that you're doing this to them.
0: The 7 affected athletes include 4 Haudenosaunee players and 3 American players, all who played the entire season. A petition has been created online with time running out. The competition starts on Thursday. You can see the petition link on our website. It's been a successful move for a few whales from Marineland. Earlier this month, 6 belugas were sent to the U.S. 4 ended up in Chicago. 2 were sent to SeaWorld in San Antonio. That location plans to add even more going forward. Steve Abel is the VP of Zoological Operations and Conservation at SeaWorld.
8: We're taking on 13 in our park. We're taking on 3 whales in San Diego. So yes, that's a total of 16. And as excited as we are that this has just started and we've had a successful insert into this business here, we have a long way to go. And we're very cautious. We're optimistic, but we're cautious in that, you know, we're looking at this not as moving 30 whales, but looking at one whale at a time and what's good for each and every single animal on here individually.
0: Abel says the first 2 belugas named Birdie Bots and Frankie have been adapting well to their new life in Texas. 11 members of Premier Doug Ford's caucus say Eastern Ontario voices are not being heard on the federal government's proposed high-speed passenger train service between Quebec City and Toronto. As sources say, the province is now reconsidering its support for Aalto. Transport Minister Steve McKinnon says teamwork is crucial.
9: We will, of course, hope to have the collaboration of the government of Quebec, the government of Ontario.
0: Sources say Ford agreed to support the rail project in exchange for federal support to expand Billy Bishop Airport to allow jets to land and take off. But the deal could be off the table after the federal government rejected the airport expansion plans. About 10,000 federal public servants in Canada have applied for the government's early retirement program.
10: In December, the government began sending letters with information on the program to about 68,000 public servants who may have been eligible. Employees as young as 50 with at least 10 years of employment and at least 2 years of pensionable service were eligible to apply and, if approved, would be able to retire with an immediate pension based on years of service without a penalty for leaving early. The deadline to apply was last week, and as of Tuesday, just more than 10,000 applications had been received. Rola Salem, a spokesperson for the Treasury Board of Canada Secretariat, said in an email this month, the decision to retire is a personal one, and the department didn't have a specific target for early retirements. Catherine Morrison, The Canadian Press, Ottawa.
0: Facing criticism from Republicans about his role leading the U.S. response during the COVID pandemic, Dr. Anthony Fauci invoked the Fifth Amendment during his testimony before the Homeland Security and Governmental Affairs Committee.
13: Fauci cited what he described as Senator Rand Paul's obsession with calling for his prosecution, saying he believed he was subpoenaed to testify so he could potentially be prosecuted for perjury.
14: Under the advice of my attorneys, I will invoke my right under the Fifth Amendment of the Constitution to refrain from answering your questions.
13: While President Biden preemptively pardoned Fauci on his last day in office, that clemency wouldn't protect Fauci if he was accused of lying to Congress. He's denied wrongdoing and claims he's being vindictively targeted for his role in the pandemic response. Peter Haralambos, ABC News.
0: For more of the local news that matters to you, go to cktvnews.com. 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
0: Mainly sunny for this afternoon, some breezy winds, high of 25, feeling more like 29, and the UV index is 8. That's considered very high. Tonight, clear, then a few clouds moving in overnight, low of 17. Tomorrow, sunshine, high of 27. Friday, mix of sun and clouds, slight chance of showers, high of 27. Right now, it's 23 degrees, feels more like 29. I'm Bonnie Heslop for CKTV News.
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0: John Gonzo getting you over the hump here. Show 362, 23 degrees, a nice day. And my word, invoking the Fifth Amendment 111 times? A public health official? My word, that doesn't seem right, especially after being pardoned by the president. More on Fauci coming up. And the Gonzo CKTB poll of the day has returned. Hit it, Jenny.
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0: We're going to continue talking about Toronto today and other things too. Thoughts on Toronto so far. And this is how the poll's going as it continues into today. We'll wrap it up later on today. And we'll talk to Kevin Vuong about Toronto. And at 43.5%. I avoid the six at all costs. That's what I do. That was my answer. And Jenny picked this one. I love Toronto. Say it, Jenny. I love Toronto.
2: I love Toronto.
0: And I believe it. Because Jenny does. She goes every other weekend and dances. And so 26.1% agree with you, Jenny. So you're not doing too bad. You're in second there. And let me see, 17.4%. A once great city going down the toilet. And then finally at 13%, good city, bad mayor. We're going to share that poll coming up with Kevin Vuong, former MP from the Toronto area. Our top 10 summer blockbusters is over. Now we're on to our top 10 bass players of all time. And we started on Monday. And our number 9 picks were yesterday. Justin Chancellor for Alex. I took Paul McCartney and Jenny took Mark Hoppus from Blink 182. And Gene hopped on today and caught up a little bit too. But at number 9, he's got John Entwistle from The Who, The Ox. So we'll catch up with Gene's picks and get to our number 8 picks today in the 4 o'clock hour. Make sure you text us, especially if you're having problems at home with a wet basement. Continue to communicate with us, and we'll see what we can do to help. 905-688-2582, 905-688-CKTB. I've got a specialist on today, Matters of the Home, James Buren. We're going to talk about wet basements coming up later in the program. So hit us up at 610-CKTB to vote. Online, the Gonzo X poll of the day. Just look for the skyline of Toronto, the CN Tower. Click on the link and vote. We want to hear what you're thinking. That's important to us, okay? Now, this day in history, July the 29th, 5 emissaries dispatched by Kublai Khan from the Mongol dynasty were beheaded in Japan in 1279. And that didn't do much for diplomatic relations. A young infant became king. King of Scotland. King James VI was crowned King of the Scots by his mother Mary, Queen of Scots. It was 1567. And years later, he became the king of all Great Britain in 1603 as King James I. That happened after his cousin, Queen Elizabeth I, died childless. They shared Henry VII as their grandfathers. Speaking of Elizabeth I, one of her biggest triumphs on this day in 1588 as the Brits defeated the Spanish Armada, supposedly invincible. And they were taught like an expensive lesson by England, 1588. 1609, Samuel de Champlain shot and killed an Iroquois chief in Ticonderoga, and that set the stage for the French-Iroquois conflicts that went on for the next 150 years. 1676, Nathaniel Bacon was declared a rebel for assembling frontiersmen to protect settlers from Native American attacks. The first schoolhouse west of the Allegheny Mountains was finished in Schoenbrunn. That's in Ohio, 1773. And the first newspaper followed in 1786. It was the Pittsburgh Gazette. John Graves Simcoe decided to build a fort and settlement in Toronto, where Jenny loves. Jenny loves Toronto. In 1793, after sailing into that bay, he said, yep, right here. The inauguration of the Arc de Triomphe in Paris was on this day in 1836. 1848, Irish potato famine. The Tipperary Revolt was unsuccessful and was put down by police. It was a revolt against the British. 1899, first motorcycle race happened in Manhattan Beach, New York. The Boy Scouts were formed by Sir Robert Baden-Powell in England on this day in 1907. Austria-Hungary bombed Belgrade, 1914. Hitler became the leader of the Socialist Labor Party, 1921. The first iron lung was installed in a New York City hospital, 1927. 1930, a Mississippi state heat record at 115 degrees Fahrenheit. That was 1930. The climate does change. Bonnie and Clyde shoot it out with police in Iowa. They got away, but Clyde's brother Buck was shot dead in 1933. Allied Air Forces bombed Germany for 6 hours on this day, 1944. The 48 Olympics opened in London at Wembley with King George VI. J.R.R. Tolkien published the first Lord of the Rings book in 1954, The Fellowship of the Ring. NASA was established by President Eisenhower in 1958. Nixon's second impeachment charge came in 1974, and President Ford became the first U.S. president to visit a concentration camp at Auschwitz in 75. Son of Sam's first murder, New York City, 1976, and Gorbachev pushed for democratic elections in the Soviet Union in 1988. Today on the show, like I said, a special wet basement edition. Matters of the Home with James Buren. We're going to talk to Stephen LeDru, former president of the Liberal Party of Canada, and former MP Kevin Vuong on Toronto. And Dr. Fauci is before Congress, and we're finally finding out a little more about COVID, but not much because he's pleading the fifth over 111 times and already pardoned by Joe Biden, as was Biden's son Hunter. We're going to have to take a peek at all of that, aren't we? Yes, we will, because if the rest of the media doesn't, we will. This is The Drive, your trusted voice, CKTB News. And a beautiful day at that. Lovely day. A break from the rain, low 18 overnight, and a couple of nice days here. Sunny and 26 tomorrow, mix of sun and cloud, 24 for Friday. Cloudy with sunny breaks on Saturday at 25 and a chance of an isolated shower or two on Sunday. Cloudy with sunny breaks otherwise and 24. 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

just astounding, you know, that a public health official could or even need to invoke the Fifth Amendment 111 times. Why would you need to do that? You're a servant of the public. You're doing the right things based on science. No? What's going on? This is something else. Dr. Fauci, he's already got a pardon from Biden. He was pardoned when Hunter Biden was pardoned. Why would he even need that? You know, I think everybody was perfectly understanding that this was a new thing and there'd be mistakes made. But were they holding on to these mistakes for any other reasons? Were they keeping information from us? We're going to have to ask these questions. And this is what I've been asking for the past 5 years. As we reconcile what we went through, it's clearly something we don't talk about enough. And thank God for social media. And in this case, Fox.

on, because a lot of the other mainstream legacy media organizations, they want to stay away from this. Why? This is the biggest thing we've been through in more than a decade, and perhaps way more than that. I mean, this is something that affected the world. What are you hiding? What are you hiding from? This creates conspiracy theories when you don't communicate. So thanks to some of these community group pages that remind us sometimes what we don't hear in the general mainstream media, which seems to be a protectionist media at times. They're not serving the people, they're serving the parties. And gee, well, money's money. It's money. It has to be. Unless they just don't know what integrity means. So, you know, I picked this up on Fox, this whole Fauci story. We're going to share that with you. But here's another reason why these community pages are good. And something else I want to talk about, Project Time. The results were released by the OPP, and it's a province-wide child exploitation investigation with the cooperation of 25 other police services. And the results released this week are jaw-dropping. 63 people charged so far. 213 criminal charges laid. 51 children identified and safeguarded. 814 electronic devices seized. 264 investigations completed, 154 of which are ongoing. And we've seen several charges right here in Niagara, including individuals who live in St. Catharines, Niagara Falls, Welland, Port Colborne. So this is not some other place kind of story. We have child exploitation in our communities, and 51 children, young, innocent children, have been made prey. So it's heartbreaking, and one can really tell where a society is by looking to see how we treat and protect the vulnerable. And, you know, on one hand, we can be encouraged by this proactive investigation from the OPP and police forces like our very own here in Niagara. On the other hand, it's just kind of heartbreaking that we even needed it all. But go team go, go police go, and we stand behind you 100%. If there's anything we can do to help, we're all in. So Dr. Fauci, who is really some modern day political shaman at one time, I guess he got a little high on his press clippings. He's become a little more of a polarizing figure, as, you know, all political figures kind of have who made proven untrue statements through the pandemic. And some are reasonable, like I said. Some are mistruths, some just made in ignorance, hoping for the best, the greater good, given the gravity of the unprecedented event like that. But who knows? More questions seem to arise today and yesterday and the day before, even if it wasn't reported in the mainstream media for the most part. Now they're going to have to talk about this. They've been forced into it. Dr. Fauci is before Congress, and we're finally finding out a little more about COVID, its origin, and some of the political motivations and thinking behind what people like Dr. Fauci were trying to achieve. Now, Senator Rand Paul has been on Fauci's heels, but we do need answers. So why shouldn't he give answers if he's got nothing to worry about and backed by science? We need to take that account to account. We need to know if we're going to do this again, which is very possible, let's do it better. It started out okay, understandably, but it dragged on and got stupid. It really did. Things got stupid. They didn't make sense. And there was information all over the place. There was bad comms. And here we have the guy who led the

0: American health team, the health initiative against COVID, pleading the Fifth Amendment? What on earth is going on? And the divisiveness we saw from our own leadership looking back was really astounding, to be honest. Let's remind ourselves. Here's something from the bastion of our government, from our Prime Minister in Parliament. This is what he said about AstraZeneca.
1: In the coming weeks, whenever that comes up, I would get a second dose of AstraZeneca. He will, and others will, of course, be following the updated guidance that I'm sure will continue to evolve from recommendations by experts on what the right path forward is. But Canadians need to be reassured that every step of the way, their health and safety is at the forefront of all recommendations, and every vaccine distributed in Canada is approved by Health Canada because it's safe and effective.
0: Wrong. Completely wrong. So we're not always right, are we? Just because we're the harbingers or the keepers of the science. AstraZeneca, I remind you, was later pulled worldwide because it was unsafe. Completely opposite of what our number one leader said. And it's become quite clear that these individuals had no right to promote these products as safe, because that's misinformation. And if I took that brand of vaccine, which I didn't, I'd be rather hopping mad. I took another type. I was fully vaccinated because I needed to get to work to try and help people through what was this worldwide pandemic. I'm duty bound. I've been in the media for 40 years, and I take that as a serious responsibility, and I know how we can help. So we're going to listen to what Dr. Fauci has said. We're going to look at this in the afternoon here on this show. We're going to continue to discuss this, and we will for likely days to come, because I think that this could be a little earth shattering. Some of the stuff we're getting out of this congressional hearing, and it's well overdue. My God. Let's figure it out. Let's air it out. What do we do right? What do we do wrong? What are we going to do next time? Because it happens like that. And it seems to me that Dr. Fauci was getting a little high on being the big shot shaman. And some of his testimonies kind of got me quite disappointed in him. We're going to talk about it today. This is The Drive. I'm John Gonzo, your trusted voice. CKTV News.
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3: Good afternoon. I'm Bonnie Heslop. Here's what's making news. Hamilton police investigating a case of arson that has caused over $1 million in damages at Christie Lake Conservation Area. Emergency officials were called to the conservation area on Highway 5 in Flamborough at 7 o'clock this morning. Police say two pavilion structures were set on fire. Anyone with information is being asked to call police. A petition has been created calling on the Ontario Lacrosse Association to let seven St. Catharines lacrosse players participate in a championship coming up. The seven members of the St. Catharines Athletics U17 box lacrosse team have been deemed ineligible to compete in the Ontario Lacrosse Association Final Six Championship, which is part of the Ontario Summer Games. On Monday, families say they were informed for the first time that because the championship is being held as part of the Ontario Summer Games, only Ontario residents are eligible to compete. The seven affected athletes include four Haudenosaunee players and three American players, all who have played the entire season. WestJet and the union representing its flight attendants have signed a wind-down plan ahead of a possible strike. An agreement shared with members yesterday lays out how to ground planes and get cabin crew back home in the event of a strike. Unless a deal is reached, some 4,400 flight attendants could walk off the job as early as Sunday. A 72-hour warning would have to be issued by the union. Taking a look at your weather forecast, mainly cloudy for this afternoon, high of 25, feeling more like 29. The UV index very high. I'm Bonnie Heslop for CKTV News.
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0: Yeah, I see pleading the fifth is constitutional. It's usually for gangsters like Sam Giancana. And 111 times, a true man of science would never have to plead the fifth because he'd be protected by the certitude that he applied the scientific method to the best of his abilities. Nothing says trust like pleading the fifth, huh, Doc? So Dr. Fauci is now answering to Congress after Senator Rand Paul published documents from Fauci's private diary. And not surprisingly, this story is, well, it was getting ignored. It's starting to pick up a little bit in our arrogant mainstream media. The ones who know better for you and I. They tell us what we need to worry about instead of putting the facts on the table for us adults to figure out for ourselves. So we turn to Fox or alternative news sources and we weigh those too. And these are facts and we need those. And if Fox is the only source on this, then so be it. We turn to Fox. Here's a report on Dr. Fauci's diary.
14: We got a showdown that's years in the making. Dr. Anthony Fauci will testify before Congress after Senator Rand Paul published entries from the doctor's private diary, calling them further proof that Fauci misled the public. That hearing on the docket for tomorrow morning, and that is where we begin. Day of significance, I think you'd say. I'm Bill Hemmer live in New York, and here we go. Good morning.
15: Dana. I'm Dana Perino, and this is America's Newsroom. And Senator Paul and Dr. Fauci, as you know, they've had this long disagreement over the origins of COVID and whether it came from the Wuhan lab or a wet market. And the senator points to this diary entry from January 2020. Fauci writes, "Now we know the market was not the source. It was the amplifier. Having said that, somewhere the virus jumped from animals to humans." But here's what Fauci told Fox and Friends a few months later.
16: Are you calling for the closure of the wet markets?
17: I think they should shut down those things right away. I mean, it boggles my mind how when we have so many diseases that emanate out of that unusual human-animal interface, that we don't just shut it down. What we're going through right now is a direct result of that.
14: Senator Rand Paul says that is just one example of Fauci not being forthcoming with the public.
18: You know, one of the biggest items that we found in there was that in January of 2020, he already was acknowledging that the virus didn't originate in the marketplace. For years, the earliest people who got COVID were not associated with the marketplace. The Chinese CDC was saying this in January of 2020. He knew it. He told Dear Diary, but to the public, he commissioned this paper called Proximal Origins, and in it, they go on and on saying it's implausible that it came from the lab.
15: And just moments ago on Fox and Friends, President Trump weighed in as well, saying this when asked about Fauci's contradictions.
19: Well, if you remember early on when it first came, I always said it came from the Wuhan labs. I never changed my tune on that. I think he said something different. He was a much bigger player in the Biden administration. I grew tired of him. He was... You remember that, you know, he wanted to close everything down. I allowed it to be up to the governors, and most or many of the Republican governors didn't want to close. And, I, you know, being somewhat of a Federalist, the Federalist theory is let the governors make the decision, and we let them. The blue states were mostly closed, and the red states were open, or they started to open very fast.
14: So we begin this morning with former New York Times reporter Alex Berenson, who has been a critic from right near the beginning of this over Fauci's policies. And good morning to you, Alex. Late March 2020, you jumped on this quickly. How do you look at it now?
20: Well, I mean, there's so much in this diary that has come out. It's the arguments over where the virus came from. There's evidence that Fauci thought very early on that this was less dangerous than most people thought publicly, but he didn't say that. He encouraged shutdowns. He encouraged very aggressive measures that proved actually not to be necessary. And what I would say most of all, when you read the diary, and I've now read almost the whole diary, is his ego is overwhelming. He talks about how happy he is to be this important figure. He's an international celebrity, he says. He's the most important person in the United States, he says. He's obviously glorying in this. And, you know, listen, you saw some of that publicly, but he became far too big for his britches. He thought everyone in the world should listen to him, and so it was in his interest almost to make this epidemic seem worse than it was. And And it's painful to see this 5 years later, 6 years later. It's also painful to realize that he was spending so much time talking to Jake Tapper and everyone else in the Washington Press Corps that he was not keeping up with the most most advanced science on COVID, whether that was virology or epidemiology. And I mean, it's an amazing thing to realize that a handful of us on Twitter were more accurate and more forward-looking about this than the most important medical advisor in the United States, because that guy was so in love with himself, he wasn't bothering to actually keep up with the science. It's really stunning.
0: Absolutely stunning. Remember the coercive pressures we were putting up with? People were wondering whether they're going to keep working where they are working. And it came from right from the top. And, of course, they're taking advice from the likes of Dr. Fauci. Here's our prime minister once again and the president of the United States, Joe Biden, just to remind us.
1: You deserve a government that's going to continue to say, get vaccinated. And you know what? If you don't want to get vaccinated, that's your choice. But don't think you can get on a plane or a train besides vaccinated people and put them at risk. We need to be strong in the decisions we're taking going forward, and we need to put people first, which we have always done. We need to keep working to protect and build a better future together, and that's why I need you to continue to step up. I need you to talk to your neighbors and talk to your friends. Talk to those folks who are still wondering whether they should get vaccinated and tell them, yes, they need to get vaccinated so we protect ourselves, protect our communities, and protect our kids who can't yet get vaccinated. That's what we need to do.
21: Today I'm calling on more companies, I should say, in the private sector to step up with vaccine requirements that'll reach millions more people. If you're a business leader, a nonprofit leader, a state or local leader who has been waiting for full FDA approval to require vaccinations, I call on you now to do that. Require it.
0: So there you go. I mean, Justin Trudeau, Joe Biden pushing vaccines, even the AstraZeneca, which was pulled because it wasn't healthy. And you know, in the States, while Trump was blathering on about bleach and craziness like that, Dr. Fauci seemed to be like the beacon of common sense. So people understandably glommed onto him and sought out that what seemingly was level-headed advice. You know, I've long stated that if we don't take account of what really happened, then we're destined to screw up the next time this happens. I think that's really important. I really do. And who knows when that'll be? I think it's safe to guess, fair to guess that it should be sometime in the future that this kind of thing happens once again. We don't learn from the past, then we deserve what we get next time. Because we need less errors. We need better communication. Less divisive leadership. We need more respect of individual rights, period. You cannot hold somebody down and jab them with a needle. Not on this planet, perhaps in some other cult. But sorry. You remember that Toronto Star cover? I pulled it up today. It read front page. Toronto Star. If an unvaccinated person catches it from someone who is vaccinated, boo-hoo, too bad. I have no empathy left for the willfully unvaccinated. Let them die. I honestly don't care if they die from COVID. Not even a little bit. Unvaccinated patients do not deserve ICU beds. That is unfettered arrogance and intimidation. Conversive intimidation that people were dealing with in stressful times. Is that good to be putting on the front page of a newspaper? Is that a responsible editorial board that decided that was the most important angle to take that day? I think it's vile, frankly. I'm embarrassed by it. And it's amazing where people get when they get squeezed. We've got lots to learn, and hopefully we're going to learn it. This is The Drive. I'm John Gonzo, your trusted voice, CKTB News.
3: Good afternoon. Right now, let's start off on the southbound 406 approaching Highway 58. We have reports of a stalled vehicle, but it's not causing any delays right now. We also do have a couple of construction closures, such as the Toronto-bound QEW ramp to Concession, as well as the Fort Erie-bound QEW ramp to Birdie. In Welland, East Main is closed between Helms and King, and West Main is closed from Prince Charles Drive to Niagara Street, all because of long-term construction. On the Welland Canal, the Lakeshore Road Bridge is raised. 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
0: Some decent days here. Looks like the weather's pretty nice, for the most part, right into the weekend. And here's what we're looking at. We've got a low tonight, and that low will take us down to 18 degrees overnight. A couple of nice days, sunny and 26 tomorrow. Mix of sun and cloud and 24 for Friday. And cloudy with sunny breaks on Saturday at 25. Could get some showers on Sunday. They'd be isolated showers. Cloudy with sunny breaks, otherwise 24 the high. Right now it is 23 at the White House of Talk, CKTV News.
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big bass there. Geddy Lee's birthday. He was raised in Newmarket and is 73 years of age today. Hear that bass? Tied with the drums. That's a bass player almost looking at the drummer. And they're on the same line there. Very accomplished bass player. And he's influenced Cliff Burton and Steve Harris and John Young and Les Claypool and Tim Comerford. Names you're likely going to be hearing tons from on our newest Top 10 Bass Player list. Jenny and I name our number 8 bass players coming up in the 4 o'clock hour. And already some great bass players on the list. New movies this weekend, Spider-Man, A Brand New Day with Tom Holland, John Bernthal, who's in a couple of movies right now, Mark Ruffalo, Zendaya, also in a couple of movies right now, and it has the looks of a number one weekend for that movie, and if that's the case, it's going to take over from The Odyssey. So, yeah, John Bernthal and Zendaya doing well here. They're going to be in, like, likely after this weekend, one and two movies at the same time. The number one movie, number two movie. That's a good little week of work. And The Odyssey was number one for 2 weeks, and it's made its money back already for Universal with that huge cast and a $250 million budget. New music out this weekend, Shania Twain. Back in the Saddle, 7th studio record, Little Miss Twain. And she calls it her most personal record yet because it revisits her teenage years and roots up northern, you know, Ontario, weaving the rock and R&B she grew up with into that country thing. And it features Dirty Rosie and Josh Homme and Tanya Tucker. Snow Patrol has an expanded 20th anniversary edition of Eyes Open. They're the Northern Irish band, and that's their 4th studio record. From New York, The Strokes, they're back. They recorded this in Costa Rica with Rick Rubin. Reality Awaits marks the band's first studio record since 2020, and that was The New Abnormal, which peaked at number 3. Shaboozy. With Leon Bridges, brand new single, Burn It Down, from his 4th studio record. Mr. Pitbull. Pitbull is back. He reunites with Jason Derulo for Privacy. We've got singles from U2 called Fireflies, Natalie Imbruglia, Just Drive, and Sam Smith with Oh Mother. And the White House never misses an opportunity to take a shot at a celebrity or a rock star. This time it's John Mellencamp. Because Mellencamp is a guy that just says what he says. He's always done that. His shows are great. One of the greatest shows I've seen that I didn't expect to be that good. I saw it at Edmonton Northlands Coliseum, and I walked away completely satisfied with John Mellencamp and his show and his band. I thought it was a very intimate affair, and I found him to be very down to earth, so he can have his opinions, and he will. And it was in New Jersey, and he was in the middle of pink houses. It's kind of like the critique of the American dream, and he took a poke at Trump's efforts to rename the Gulf of Mexico the Gulf of America. So on Monday, White House spokesman Davis Engel shared a statement with Fox News saying nobody in their right mind cares about what out-of-touch woke Hollywood celebrities have to say. And, you know, Davis Engel might be right about that in some respects, but Mellencamp is not Hollywood.
That's the only problem with that equation. Mellencamp is the last thing from Hollywood. He's from Seymour, Indiana. He's a farm kid. Grew up with a tough daddy and as down to earth as it gets. So, yeah, so anyhow, that's Mellencamp. On this day, July 29th, in entertainment history, Cass Elliot from the Mamas and Papas died in 74. She was only 32, and no, she did not choke on a sandwich. She had a heart attack. She was a big lady. Harold Cicada, wrestler and villain on James Bond, was 62 in 1982. Actor David Niven, one time James Bond, he was in the Pink Panther, 73 in 1983. Anita Carter of the Carter Sisters was 66 in 1999. June Carter Cash was her older sister, married to Jonah Cash. Talk show host Tom Snyder was 71 in 2007. He did the Late Late Show on CBS. Wrestler Brian Lawler, 46, 2018. And in 1928, test footage was created for Walt Disney's Steamboat Willie, which featured Mickey Mouse. The Tonight Show premiered 1957 on NBC with Jack Parr. Bob Dylan was in a car crash in New York City in 1961, not hurt, but he did get hurt when he was on a motorcycle in 66 in Woodstock, New York, same day, 5 years later, to the day. The Beatles movie Help premiered in London in 1965 with Princess Margaret attending. Cream's first show is 1966, Manchester, England, Jack Bruce, Eric Clapton, Ginger Baker. Light My Fire hit number one in the U.S. for The Doors, 1967. Not bad for your first try at a song. It becomes a number one hit out of UCLA and Venice Beach. Zeppelin, Led Zeppelin ripped off for over $200,000 cash, a safe deposit box, New York City Hotel, 1973. David Bowie starred as the Elephant Man on stage in Denver, Colorado, 1980. 1983, one of Gene's picks for summer blockbusters. His top 10. It made my top 20. National Lampoon's Vacation. Tina Turner filmed the video for the song One for the Living at a prison in Philadelphia in 1985. That was from Mad Max. And speaking of prison, a campaign by Billy Bragg, David Gilmour, and Johnny Marr reversed a steel string guitar ban for prisoners in England in 2014 who just wanted to play guitar. They were, of course, afraid that they would use those strings for other things. Cherry Garcia, introduced by Ben and Jerry, cherry ice cream with fudge flakes in honor of Jerry Garcia of the Grateful Dead, 1987. The South African government banned the movie Cry Freedom, 1988. And when they do that, you know, they know they're wrong, and they were. The Mask, released with Jim Carrey, 1993. The Princess Diaries, the debut of Anne Hathaway, premiered in Hollywood in 2001. Disney sold Miramar Films for $660 million in 2010. Cowboys and Aliens, with Harrison Ford, Daniel Craig, Olivia Wilde, 2011. Jason Bourne, with Matt Damon, released in 2016. And Last Chance U premiered in 2016, show about JUCO level football and the odds stacked against the lads, which some defied, but not too many, but some. 2019, the record with the longest run atop the charts is a country rap single of all things from Lil Nas X called Old Town Road, number one for 17 weeks. And an American Billboard record. All right, some birthdays here today. Patty Scalfa, that is Patty Scalfa, which is Bruce's bandmate and wife, 73. Neil Doty from REO Speedwagon is the big 8-0. And Inner Sandman hit the charts, the lead single from the World Beating Black album, produced by Canadian Bob Rock.
as Metallica hit the mainstream, whether they liked it or not. Enter Sandman, 35 years old today, 1991, and that was a huge year for great rock releases, 1991. Look it up. 35 years old, Enter Sandman, 3 o'clock, John Gonzo. Your trusted voice, The Drive, CKTV News.

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1: Good afternoon. I'm Bonnie Heslop. We will see a few clouds move in overnight. Low of 17. Right now it's 24 degrees. Feels more like 29. Coming up, two teens shot dead in Hamilton this morning. Two pavilions set on fire at Christie Lake and fighting for the right to play lacrosse at the summer games. First, we take a look at traffic.
2: On the QEW in Fort Erie, we've got construction closures in effect again. Toronto bound QEW ramp to Concession Road and Fort Erie bound QEW ramp to all lanes are shut down on both of those ramps. Southbound 406 approaching Highway 58, we've got a stalled vehicle reported there as well. And in town, keep in mind that we've got Willoughby Drive closed from Main to Weinbrenner for ongoing maintenance. I'm Lex Tan. 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
1: In the news, two teen boys have been shot dead in Hamilton. Police responded to a home on Candlewood Drive, part of the Tabby Town Co-op housing complex, following reports of shots fired at 2:25 this morning. Officers found two teens suffering from gunshot wounds. They later died in hospital. The victims have been identified as 18-year-old Abdullah Malik Shibli and 16-year-old Azafif Benafif from Hamilton. Investigators believe at least six people went to the area in what could be retaliation for an earlier disturbance involving bear spray at a home in Hamilton's East End. Anyone in the area is being asked to review their video surveillance between 1 and 4 this morning, and police are encouraging the suspects to turn themselves in. Hamilton police also investigating a case of arson that has caused over $1 million in damages to Christie Lake Conservation Area. Emergency officials were called out to the conservation area on Highway 5 in Flamborough at 7 o'clock this morning. Police say two pavilion structures were set on fire. Anyone with information is being asked to call police. A man is wanted following a shooting overnight in Fort Erie. CKTV's Matt Holmes.
3: It was around 1:30 this morning as Niagara Regional Police were called to a home on Niagara Boulevard between Birdie Street and Murray Street. Officers there found a 27-year-old man that had been shot. He was taken to hospital, is now in stable condition. Police say an altercation took place outside the home and the victim was shot in the lower body. 28-year-old Samuel Sawyer from Fort Erie is wanted for weapons and assault charges. Anyone with information on Sawyer's whereabouts should be contacting Niagara Regional Police. Detectives, they do believe the shooting was targeted. However, they're asking the public to remain vigilant. For CKTV News, I'm Matt Holmes.
1: A pair of beluga whales from Marineland is doing well in their new home. Earlier this month, the former Niagara Falls theme park has sent six whales to new homes in Chicago and San Antonio. Two of those belugas are now at SeaWorld in Texas. Steve Abel is the VP of Zoological Operations and Conservation at SeaWorld. He says they picked a pair of males to join a couple whales that they had already.
4: Frankie and Birdie, within a day or so, we're eating very, very well. They're eating their entire diets now. And they've been integrated with 4 to 5 other whales already in various combinations. But we've had them with all of the male whales that we have here. And that is about as amazing as you can see it.
1: Abel says the whales have started their integration process and they're doing great. He says they have a team watching them 24/7 to make sure they catch any possible issues early. The federal government says it's going to be spending $1.6 billion to replace 45 of Via Rail's aging locomotives. Transport Minister Steve McKinnon made the announcement today in Montreal.
5: Stadler will complete the final assembly of up to 36 locomotives in Canada, with much of the work taking place at this very facility in Montreal. The facility will also serve as the long-term maintenance hub for the new fleet, marking the first time in decades that passenger locomotives for Via Rail will be assembled domestically.
1: McKinnon says the deal will create 1,200 new full-time jobs, with the first trains expected to be delivered by 2031. Young people still looking for summer work are expected to flock to a Toronto convention center today. Lisa Laporte explains.
6: The Canadian National Exhibition says it received nearly 50,000 applications ahead of its annual job fair, which is taking place at the InnerCare Center. The organization says that along with its vendors, it's looking to fill hundreds of seasonal jobs, including cashiers, retail staff, game attendants, food service workers, and guides. It says some jobs with other organizations and agencies, such as Metrolinx and the Royal Ontario Museum, will continue beyond the 18 days of the CNE. The end of summer event kicks off August 21st and ends September 7th. Lisa Laporte, The Canadian Press, Toronto.
1: And a petition has been created calling on the Ontario Lacrosse Association to let seven St. Catharines lacrosse players participate in the Ontario Summer Games. The seven members of the St. Catharines Athletics U17 box lacrosse team have been deemed ineligible to compete in the championship, which is part of the Ontario Summer Games. Families say they were informed for the first time this week that because the championship is being held as part of the games, only Ontario residents are eligible to compete. The seven affected athletes include four Haudenosaunee players and three American players, all who have played the entire season. A petition has been created online, but time is running out as the games start on Thursday. For more of the local news that matters to you, go to cktvnews.com. Weather is next.
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1: Mainly sunny for this afternoon, some breezy winds, high of 25, feeling more like 29, and the UV index is 8. That's considered very high. Tonight, clear, then a few clouds moving in overnight, low of 17. Tomorrow, sunshine, high of 27. Friday, mix of sun and clouds, slight chance of showers, high of 27. Right now, it's 23 degrees, feels more like 29. I'm Bonnie Heslop for CKTV News.
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0: So this hour, we're going to talk to a former Liberal Party of Canada president, lawyer, and media personality, Stephen LeDrew. Talk to him about the present state of the Liberal Party and how things are going and how things might look as we head towards the fall. And the fall is going to be very interesting in all kinds of different ways. We've got a budget coming, and it's going to be rather important for Mark Carney. It'll tell us a lot amidst what's going on with negotiations and trade with the United States. A lot of experts saying we need to get on that pronto. There are enough people saying that we don't. That, of course, Mark Carney can ride that. And media personality Stephen LeDrew. Talk to him about the present state of the Liberal Party and how things are going and how things might look as we head towards the fall. And the fall is going to be very interesting in all kinds of different ways. We've got a budget coming, and it's going to be rather important for Mark Carney. It'll tell us a lot amidst what's going on with negotiations and trade with the United States. A lot of experts saying we need to get on that pronto. There are enough people saying that we don't. That, of course, Mark Carney can ride that if he wants, if he chooses. But is there some softening going on in the numbers? We're starting to see the odd metric that makes me ask that question. And that's what we'll discuss. Also in the fall, the midterms. Is that what they're waiting for? Because the Democrats haven't been easy on us either. Remember, this is protectionists versus protectionists. That's basically how I boiled this down. And it's a big pizza pie on the table right now. We're not sitting at the table. And our prime minister said you have to sit at the table. He's already said that himself. More evidence about Dr. Fauci's attitude as the hearing continues, the congressional hearing in Washington. And here's some behind-the-scenes tape he was caught on. This is testimony against Dr. Fauci.
1: You are going to have schools, universities, and colleges are going to say, you want to come to this college, buddy? You're going to get vaccinated. Lady, you're going to get vaccinated. Yeah. Big corporations like Amazon and Facebook and all of those others are going to say, you want to work for us? You get vaccinated. And it's been proven that when you make it difficult for people in their lives, they lose their ideological bullshit and they get vaccinated.
2: Thank you. Are all objections to COVID vaccinations ideological bullshit, Dr. Fauci?
3: No, they're not, and that's not what I was referring to.
2: Well, that's exactly what you meant when you said making it hard for people to live without getting a vaccination. You affected people's ability to work, travel, be educated, to actually flourish in American society, to self-determine, as we're all given God-given rights. Shame on you.
0: Yeah, and the Senate grilling Fauci over that diary, and he's pleading the fifth. He's done that over 111 times. Just seems very odd to me that a public health official, a public health head, would have to plead the fifth. That's very odd to me. And more on what to expect from this week's hearings and some of the findings. And by the way, we had some Chinese funding in science right here in Canada in that Winnipeg lab. So here is Dr. Jamie Metzl, who is testifying before Congress.
4: Dr. Metzl, I wanted to ask you, you mentioned that there were scientists who refused to be silenced, insinuating that there were efforts to silence. And I was just wondering if you could kind of brief what some of those efforts were.
5: Sure. So when a small handful of us in the earliest days of the pandemic began raising the possibility of a possible lab origin, there was just, as I said, ferociously strong headwinds. There was this manufactured consensus, and I kept digging. And like I said before, I'm a lifelong Democrat. I consider myself a progressive person, but I kept digging. I couldn't find the justification for these strong arguments calling people like me investigating, looking into pandemic origins in good faith conspiracy theorists. And it was very difficult. So we had a small group that formed later in 2020 that is, others have called the Paris Group. All of the members of that community were aggressively trying to place scientific papers with journals and had zero success. So there was a wall that was extremely difficult to get over, which is why what I said to this group is, look, we have to try to get around that wall. And that's why we published our four open letters that I believe had played a significant role in along with other things, of starting to shift at this conversation. But it took more than a year of this kind of aggressive work to even start to begin that type of change.
4: And some of that pushback came from our government, too. Is that correct?
5: Well, it was mixed. I mean, certainly from what we've heard, there were leaders of the United States government who, I mean, Dr. Fauci had said he was open to all possibilities, but then the next sentence was, the preponderance of science suggests a natural origin. I'm a fan of Dr. Fauci, but I don't like to scream at the television, but when I heard those words, I would say, well, no, that's not the case. That's not what the science, at least as I'm reading it, is saying.
4: To what you were just saying, Forbes mentioned you as one of the first, as an ex-high official, high-level staffer for Bill Clinton and then Senator Joe Biden, to say that SARS coronavirus was likely a Wuhan lab escapee. Why did you think that?
5: Yeah. So in the early days of January of 2020, like everybody, I was trying to figure out what was happening. And I read the news reports, and it said it comes from the market. And SARS-2 sounded kind of like SARS-1, and that seemed credible. But I had just been in Wuhan, China. And so I think a lot of Americans had this vision of Wuhan as some little market town where a bunch of yokels are eating bats for dinner every night. But Wuhan is China's Chicago. It's an incredibly sophisticated, highly educated, wealthy city. I knew that the Wuhan Institute of Virology was based there. I knew a lot about that background. I also had an understanding both of the science and of China. And then on January 24th of 2020, there was a Lancet paper written by Chinese scientists saying that more than a third of the earliest cases of infection were of people who had no connection to the market. And so in my mind, that was a pretty strong piece of evidence that the market was a super spreader place, which I certainly is what I still believe. And that was when I started digging. And then in later February of 2020, I had all of these ideas I was developing. I went to South Africa for the meeting of our World Health Organization Expert Advisory Committee on Human Genome Editing. And this is with some of the top scientists and others in the world. And then privately, I was telling people, like, here is my private view. Here's what I'm seeing in the evidence. And there was a part of me that was kind of hoping that they would say, oh, no, you're crazy. Here's what you're missing. Because, you know, this is an uncomfortable hypothesis for many reasons. That wasn't, that certainly nobody was saying that. And that was why when I came back after those meetings, I became very, very public. And then I launched my website and wrote a number of editorials in March and early April.
0: That is Dr. Jamie Metzl, who is a Democrat. And he was, as you heard, very, very big fan of Dr. Fauci's, but he just started to doubt his take on some things. And you heard that the evidence points to that wet market being a rather convenient ruse. It seems to have come from a lab in Wuhan. And why are we pushing everybody to the other conclusion, not the real one? That's a pretty good question, I think. Something to ponder, perhaps pay attention to as these hearings continue. We're going to come back, take a break, talk some sports. This is The Drive, CKTV News.
6: Two problems still on the southbound 406. Approaching Westchester, there's a lane restriction. Then approaching Glendale, stalled vehicles reported there as well. We've also got the closures of the Toronto-bound QEW off-ramp to Concession and Fort Erie-bound QEW ramp to Verde because of construction. Over to the Welland Canal, the Queenston Street Bridge is raised. Princess Margaret Cottage Lottery absolute final deadline is tomorrow. 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
0: Low 18 overnight. Sunny in 26 tomorrow. Some nice weather. Mix of sun and cloud in 24 on Friday. Cloudy with sunny breaks Saturday at 25 and a chance of isolated showers on Sunday. Cloudy with sunny breaks otherwise. 24 though is the high for Sunday. So the weekend looks not bad. Okay. 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

0: So the San Jose Sharks have signed their budding superstar, center Macklin Celebrini. He's a good one. And he's now the highest paid player in the National Hockey League. A new NHL high cap hit. 20 years old, 5-year contract, worth an average of $18.8 million a year. So we just heard that Leo Carlson, of all people, was made the highest paid player. Not that he's not a good player, but he hasn't earned his stripes. It's just that he got an offer sheet, and he's set to make $18 million per season after the Ducks, the Anaheim Ducks, match the offer from the Philadelphia Flyers. So that was a bit of a force. And yeah, I mean, Leo Carlson is not, I don't think he's in the top 50 in the National Hockey League. And he might be soon, but that's premature. I'm getting paid like that. Celebrini, well, that's another story because he's world class. He's generational. And Sharks GM Mike Greer said in a statement, in just two seasons as a teenager in the NHL and on the international stage, Macklin has established himself as one of the premier players in the world. We're extremely excited to have him secured and committed as a centerpiece of a core of talented players in San Jose. There it is. Highest paid player. 18.8 million as we see hockey salaries start to rise. Connor McDavid's knocking on the door. He's ringing the bell. The word on the street is that the Blue Jays are in trade talks and multiple trade talks, setting the stage for what will probably be a major sell-off with the Major League trade deadline in baseball happening on Monday, especially vulnerable pending free agents, veterans, and some relievers likely on the menu. There is a good chance. Well, there already was a good chance. This was Kevin Gausman's final season in Toronto anyway. And the Jays have prepared for that basically by going out in the offseason and signing Cody Ponce and Dylan Cease, because they kind of probably knew that they couldn't keep Kevin Gausman. And he has an 8-team no-trade list. Shane Bieber is another who could be on the move. He didn't help the Blue Jays with his value by getting pulled after 6 walks last night. That's not going to increase his value. Dalton Varsho, George Springer, Jesus Sanchez, Jeff Hoffman, Patrick Corbin, perhaps Max Scherzer. Those guys are all...
1: Max Scherzer.
0: Oh, okay. You know, thanks very much. Sometimes you got to turn her down, eh? Thanks for Max Scherzer's stats there, Siri. He's 1-4 with a 9.49 ERA and 18 strikeouts. Okay, you're off. Off with your head. Who else? Dalton Varsho, I mentioned those players. And they probably would have a hard time dumping Anders Jimenez's contract. Same with Yariel Rodriguez. But they will if they can. Jose Berrios, he's going to be untradeable because he's recovering from Tommy John. Perhaps a bounce back from him would help the Blue Jays next season if they can get him back in the groove. But the core is kind of looking like Vladdy Jr., Ernie Clement, Louis Varlin, unless they get the doors blown off. Same with Tyler Rogers. Kazuma Okamoto, Trey Savage, there's Alejandro Kirk and Dylan Cease, Cody Ponce, Addison Barger, who's out for the year. That's kind of the core as far as I'm concerned. And the rest is kind of, it depends what they can get, right?

Blue Jay trades coming soon. CFL Thursday night action this week. BC and Winnipeg, that's tomorrow night. Both teams are playing their second stringers. Starters are hurt. Zach Collaros and Nathan Rourke probably be back if everything works out in the next couple to 3 weeks or so. So it's Drew Brown looking for a better start this weekend in Winnipeg, and a young athletic guy for British Columbia. His name is Caden Salter. He's got a lively arm, good legs, and he's going to start for the Lions against the Blue Bombers. Brady Oliveira, Stanley Bryant, and Nick Dembski are all questionable for the Bombers, and those players are important. The Owls atop the East will play the Ottawa Red Blacks, last in the East, and they're going to meet in Ottawa on Friday night. Chad Kelly was knocked out of the game in BC on Saturday night. He probably will be fine. Argos have a bye week, and it's thought that Kelly will be there to start against Calgary on August the 6th. That's a long road trip, ladies and gentlemen. And the Tiger Cats get the Stampeders in Hamilton on Saturday afternoon at 3 o'clock. They've been starting Niagara Falls native Trey Ford, with the Ticats' fortunes kind of resting on him in a big part. San Francisco 49er coach Kyle Shanahan, he took the blame for the car crash that left him with a concussion and some other injuries, saying he took his eyes off the road because his cell phone fell between the seats or something like that. We've all had that happen. And when that happens, you know what you got to do? Leave it there. Just leave it there, even if it's ringing. Leave it there. You'll get it in a few minutes. Shanahan, he crashed into a 21-year-old woman driving in the other direction in Palo Alto, July 14th. And he got a concussion, broken ribs, broken nose, broken left hand, and stitches for a large cut above his eye. And he was hospitalized briefly. And he hasn't been able to coach the team in training camp. So he showed up yesterday. The other driver, thankfully, suffered only minor injuries and didn't need any hospital attention. So there you go, distracted driving. NFL coaches are probably as distracted as anybody, I would imagine, but it doesn't pay. And you can hurt other people, too. John Gonzo here. The Drive continues. CKTB News.

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1: Good afternoon. I'm Bonnie Heslop. Here's what's making news. Hamilton police investigating a case of arson that has caused over $1 million in damages at Christie Lake Conservation Area. Emergency officials were called to the conservation area on Highway 5 in Flamborough at 7 o'clock this morning. Police say two pavilion structures were set on fire. Anyone with information is being asked to call police. A petition has been created calling on the Ontario Lacrosse Association to let seven St. Catharines lacrosse players participate in a championship coming up. The seven members of the St. Catharines Athletics U17 box lacrosse team have been deemed ineligible to compete in the Ontario Lacrosse Association Final Six Championship, which is part of the Ontario Summer Games. On Monday, families say they were informed for the first time that because the championship is being held as part of the Ontario Summer Games, only Ontario residents are eligible to compete. The seven affected athletes include four Haudenosaunee players and three American players, all who have played the entire season. WestJet and the union representing its flight attendants have signed a wind-down plan ahead of a possible strike. An agreement shared with members yesterday lays out how to ground planes and get cabin crew back home in the event of a strike. Unless a deal is reached, some 4,400 flight attendants could walk off the job as early as Sunday. A 72-hour warning would have to be issued by the union. Taking a look at your weather forecast, mainly cloudy for this afternoon, high of 25, feeling more like 29, the UV index very high. I'm Bonnie Heslop for CKTV News.
2: If you're headed into the Burlington area, Toronto Van QEW past Appleby Line, a stalled vehicle is blocking the HOV. We're starting to see delays just after Walker's Line. Southbound 406 approaching Westchester, we've got a lane restriction there. Approaching Glendale, a stalled vehicle reported. In Thorold, we've got a stalled vehicle reported at Thorold, Stone Road, and Taylor. 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

0: Coming up in a few minutes, we're going to talk to Stephen LeDrew, Toronto-based lawyer, broadcaster, former president of the Liberal Party of Canada. Let's hit a couple of texts here. Text us at 905-688-2582, 905-688-CKTB. Hey, JGM, just a thought. What if the millions of people that took the jab, if they hadn't done it, how much longer would the pandemic have gone on? And yes, well, herd immunity is something that is a positive thing. And how many lives were received in the most vulnerable, both young and old, from people that actually took the vaccine received? I think that was probably voice to text, so I don't think that's what you meant. But all good questions. I get your gist here. Basically, I just want all the questions answered. All of them. There's no reason we can't find out where this originated from unless they don't want us to know what we did wrong, what we did right, what we can do better. Humanity deserves it, and taking the fifth, pleading the fifth, is not the way to get the answers. Dr. Fauci, I'm disappointed in a public servant. That's not something a doctor should have to do. It's anti-science to say I'm now protecting myself. Well, you know, maybe you made a few mistakes and that's okay, but let's find out what they are so we can do better next time. Pleading the fifth, what are we going to learn? And why are you doing that? And why do you need a pardon? I suppose, thinking about this on my feet, maybe Biden just did that to protect Fauci from Trump. And that makes sense, but it goes to show you what kind of political environment we're in when a doctor has to plead the fifth 111 times because he's afraid. Stand behind the science, stand behind the truth, stand behind the fact that you tried your best in troubled times and everything should be fine. I don't understand. And it just is fire up the conspiracy theories even more. And the fact that half the media is covering this, it's just like, okay, is this not news? Did we not go through this just 5-6 years ago? And how long did it last? And how much did we talk about it? And how much did it soak up our lives? That's not news. How many people died? And the question is a very valid question from the texter. How many would have died if we didn't have the jab? Well, let's figure it out. We put men on the moon. We certainly could figure out, you know, how we came to these numbers that were bragged about, the efficacy numbers. I looked at that. That was cockamamie math. Don't do that. Stop saying you don't want misinformation and then give misinformation. Or when you make a mistake, admit it and correct it. Get your comms up. Figure it out. And then there's going to be no problem. Right? There might be a few, but not like this. Gonzo, with this lacrosse issue with the Canada Games, is this a new rule or has it always existed, Tony? I've got an interview tomorrow on this very program. We're going to ask that question for you, okay? We're going to dig into that a little bit more when it comes to the lacrosse question, and we'll do that. No problem. Right now, I don't know. I'm going to be asking questions, though, and trying to figure it out, and we'll do that tomorrow. I've got something planned for you with somebody involved in the situation who we'll put on the air and ask. Okay? And the Gonzo X poll of the day. Let's have a look at what people are thinking about Toronto. And so far, it's 45.8% saying, I avoid the six at all costs. 25% saying, I love Toronto. That's Jenny. 16.7% saying, a once great city going down the toilet. And then 12.5% saying, good city, bad mayor. Get your votes in at 610-CKTB on X. Okay. And then we're going to get a good idea what you're thinking about the big smoke, as we call it, Toronto. And I've been let down. I haven't been shy to say. And we're going to talk to Kevin Vuong about that later in the program. We'll discuss Toronto. Former MP for both the Conservatives, the Liberals, and he was an independent for a while, too. And he's a very articulate new Canadian, although I think he was born here, but his parents were boat people. And he's got some great views. He's from Brampton, Ontario, and love getting Kevin on this show. I like that wide lens. Stephen LeDrew, the president, former president of the Liberal Party of Canada, will join us next. Don't go away. This is The Drive. CKTV News, your trusted voice.
1: If you're headed into the Burlington area, Toronto bound QEW past Appleby Line, a stalled vehicle is blocking the HOV. We're starting to see delays just after Walker's Line. Southbound 406 approaching Westchester, we've got a lane restriction there. Approaching Glendale, a stalled vehicle reported. In Thorold, we've got a stalled vehicle reported at Thorold Stone Road and Taylor. 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
0: Low tonight is 18 degrees. A couple of nice days coming up here. Sunny and 26 tomorrow. Mix of sun and cloud and 24 for Friday. And then cloudy with sunny breaks on Saturday at 25. Chance of isolated showers on Sunday. Cloudy with sunny breaks. Otherwise, 24 is the high. So the weekend looks not too bad. Right now it's 25 at the White House of Talk. CKTV News.
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19: Stephen LeDrew is a Toronto-based lawyer, broadcaster, and is a former president of the Liberal Party of Canada. And he's run some political campaigns out there, too. He's outspoken, he's candid, and he's on the air with us right now. Good to have you on, Stephen.
20: It's great to be on your show. I've heard it many, many times when I'm traveling down to St. Catharines, and I'm glad to be part of it now. Thank you.
19: Super, super. You know, I wanted to get you on to discuss some things. You know, what seems to be some comms errors out of the PMO lately. In fact, the Prime Minister admitted to it. You know, communication is not really happening, and it's not been very effective on, like, three different cases. And it doesn't seem to be a one-off, Stephen. Is there something that, you know, they're going to have to be very careful about and remedy as soon as possible?
20: For the PMO to say, well, we've had some communication problems, is absolute total garbage. They've had some problems because they've been either holding back the truth or the Prime Minister has been lying. He seems to have a pretty good record of avoiding the truth. I mean, the whole Gordie Howe bridge deal was, I think, is insane. What he was talking about, and then the documents come out in the States, it's exactly the opposite of what he said. The whole deal with the buying the condos in Vancouver. I mean, it's insanity. But it started off, we knew this over a year ago when he said, when he was running, well, my only assets are real estate and cash. And then a few weeks later, it comes up there, he has millions of dollars in shares of oil companies in the United States, where he was organizing against using oil. I mean, this guy, I think, and Canadians were enamored with him because, first of all, he wasn't Justin Trudeau. He showed up on time. He knew, he had read his briefs. I might lie about them. It seemed like he knew what he was doing. And people were giving him a chance. I was giving him a chance. Everybody wanted good government. And I don't think we're getting it now. We have poor government. We have misfunctioning government. We have the housing starts are way down. We have companies leaving Canada every day saying that they can't work in the over-bureaucratized government that we have. I mean, I could go on and on, but it's your show, John. But really, I think that we have a problem with accepting inferior government. And I'm not pushing for the Tories. I'm just saying we need, Canadians should have better government. We need less government. We need government that's more effective. And we need to deal with our economic problems because we should be the richest country in the world with all our resources. Instead, we are the poorest in the G7, and we are way down in comparison to other countries. It's a shame.
19: I'd imagine, Stephen, that as you were a former president of the Liberal Party of Canada, that you'd have some pretty upset colleagues and former, friends that you worked with over the years that are wondering what you're saying because you're not talking Liberal team politics here, right?
20: Well, I'm not talking the Trudeau type of Liberal politics. I mean, a number of Liberals some are upset with me, of course. Others are saying, well, LeDrew, the party moved away from you because you believe in free enterprise, you believe in efficient government, you don't believe in socialism, and you don't believe in some of the baloney. I almost said a bad word on your show. I'm sorry. Some of the stuff that's been going on for the last few years. I mean, I'm in a village, you know, in north of Peterborough. There's an Indian reserve nearby. I talk to them all the time. We're Indians. We're not, you know, any other word. And many of them say that Trudeau just really damaged their culture, their credibility, all this baloney about the residential schools, which most people now know is just that baloney. So for a few years into Trudeau, when I was critical of him, people were saying, well, you should stick by him. And I said, like, really? Really? I gave more to the Liberal Party than anybody else living. Being president was a voluntary job. You don't get paid anything for it. And I am a liberal, but I am not like we call a stupid liberal, which is what people were under Trudeau. And I was willing to give Carney a chance, but really, for all these speeches he makes, and he makes some fabulous speeches, but how is that person in Buckhorn trying to afford to feed their family impacted by those speeches? Well, not at all, except for, really, Carney is alienating the United States. And I don't care about Trump, because Trump's going to be gone. The United States will still be our best ally, our best trading partner, and instead, we are showing all our cards to China, which is a proven enemy. I mean, some of our policies are insane, John.
19: Kind of reminds me of Bill Maher, who's a Democrat, said the Liberal Party left me. I didn't leave the Liberal Party. There's a change in liberalism. I used to be on Team Liberal, too. Grew up with it and supported quite a few liberals when liberals were liberals. They don't seem as liberal anymore.
20: Yeah. Well, you know what? Bill Maher followed me because I've been saying that for years. But
19: good.
20: Really, you know, I mean, we need to get, you know, give our heads a shake about what's going on. We have so much government. And when you look at it at all levels, municipal, provincial, federal, I used to deal with all these governments as a lawyer in practice. And now you talk to people in business and they throw up their hands. They say, we have so many bureaucrats, so much regulation that we just can't do business anymore. If you can't do business, you're not getting jobs. And if you're not getting jobs, well, you can work for the government, which is what a lot of people are doing. And it's a shame because that is not sustainable, John. You know, and your people listening to your show now know that if a government is just hiring people and trying to tax those who are left, it's not going to be successful. That's called socialism. It just doesn't work.
19: Going to be really interesting this fall because we talk about political currency and Mark Carney's got quite a bit of that and he's using it. This perfect storm named Donald Trump has really helped, and maybe not, getting involved in these trade talks is actually beneficial as far as his popularity, north of the 49th. But the fall is going to be interesting because we have midterms down south. We've got continuing trade talks. Well, we're not talking, but the talks are ongoing. We're just not at the table, even though he said we should be. And then there's the fall budget with spending right. That simply can't be continued. It's going to be interesting. Carney's deficit is almost twice as much as the spendthrift Trudeau, who even had his finance minister leave in protest over more spending. So it's going to be interesting to see what Mark Carney does come this fall. And I'm sure you're all over this, too, because you're a politico yourself, right?
20: Well, it is going to be interesting. You're right. You pointed out a few of the very important factors that we are racing towards in time. But as I said in my show on Friday, I think Carney, he's not a politician. He's a bureaucrat. His whole life, he's been just, giving instructions to other bureaucrats. He expects them to be undertaken. And he's taken instructions from politicians, both in Canada, in Britain. But now he's a politician, and I don't think he has the character to work with politics. I mean, we had Mulroney. We had Chrétien. There's, Ronald Reagan, Thatcher. The world has had great politicians, and they knew how to make a deal and how to get things done. I think that Carney is missing that. I mean, I think a politician would have gotten Trump, go down here, let's go off and spend a day or an afternoon, just you and I, and we're going to get something going on this thing. And to say that Carney is not involved in the talks, right? But his lieutenants are. I mean, they're going on right now in Washington, but I also hear that we are being completely outpaced by Americans. There are really, really sharp, smart people operating in Washington, and we aren't putting our best foot forward because we don't have our best negotiators there. The Charest, mm-hmm. this woman, who was a smart lady, I'm saying smart, she's the one that convinced Trudeau to sign the Emergencies Act, which has been since found to be illegal by all the courts it's been in front of. I mean, she is not the sharpest knife in the drawer. And we aren't doing it. Mexico is out maneuvering us. When does that happen? Really?
19: Yeah.
20: This is Canada. This is a Canada which after World War II had one of the biggest navies in the world. We had high productivity. We made deals with the United States. We got stuff done. And now we can't even can't even get a bridge done. We got the bridge done. How do we do it? We pay for it all ourselves. Taxpayers' dollars, $6 billion, and we give half the profits to the United States. I mean, we got trumped on that one.
19: Pardon the expression, yeah. Do you buy that? Yeah, I certainly, you can understand that maybe Mark Carney's not a politician, but do you buy the financial genius line that we're in good hands because he's a financial genius?
20: Well, he's not. You speak to people from Britain, and they didn't like what he did as the Bank of the governor of the Bank of England. Don Drummond, who is a top-notch economist and a banker, it was just yesterday, if not the day before, he said, and he's been working with the government too over years, he said the transparency of this prime minister is non-existent. He said, I have worked with budgets, I have worked with the finances of major corporations and governments, and this guy is just not what he says he is. And I think the evidence, you yourself showed the evidence just about 4 minutes ago when you said we are spending like crazy, like Duncan Saylor's, far more than when Trudeau was prime minister. I mean, so where is all this spending going? It certainly isn't going to big projects. I mean, we aren't building subways all over the place. It's he is spending, giving money out to foreign countries. I mean, there was a story the other day that we gave Ghana hundreds and hundreds of motorbikes. Just gave them to Ghana. Okay, that's nice. Yeah. Well, we forgot about the fact that we didn't give the parts and they don't have any gas.
19: Last week, Ghana, and then a couple of weeks before that, we were talking about giving money to Haiti for street crime there or something like that. So I don't buy that we can't go line by line and cut the stupidity out and not even harm our private sector, our public sector, I should say. I think that we can probably do a better job and all that just by not spending all those crazy discretionary kind of expenses that we seem to be wanting to always help out for. I don't know. We want to be the world's most friendly people or something, I guess.
20: Yeah, well, instead of being loved, it's just being stepped on. And I think that Canadians have to wake up a little bit, and they have to be stronger, and they have to say, really, our tax dollars, our hard-earned tax dollars, one is going to pay the debt every day, more to service the debt than for our health, all our health systems combined. And two, you're giving away motorbikes to Ghana, and you're giving away all kinds of other funds. You just said Haiti. We're giving money to Brazil. Now, is Brazil a poor third-world country that we should go and help the poor people? No, not in your life. We have some pointy heads in Ottawa, and Ottawa is a different culture. They just think this is good stuff. But we have people there being paid $200,000 a year each to make these decisions. I mean, we need somebody to really, I almost said a bad word again. What am I going to say here? We need someone to kick it in Ottawa and let's get some service for Canadians and get better government. Because you and I, I'm sure, John, could sit and talk for days about the stupid things that government's doing and the good things that government should be doing that it is not.
19: Mm-hmm. Wouldn't that be great if we could just sit down and talk about all the great things the government is doing and not all the silly things?
20: That would be lovely, and it would be lovely for people to know that their government is actually serving them. But now I talk to people in the street, and they just say, well, you know, this is insanity. The government is doing stupid things, and we're all suffering for it. And our prime minister is really, really happy to jet all over the world and meet celebrities. But he is no longer as respected as he was when he came into office, because he had a lot of goodwill. You said the word yourself, he had the political capital to do things. And he is spoiling it. And he is not doing it. So it's a shame. As I said, I'm not pushing for the Conservatives. I just think that Carney would be well served. He got some new blood in there. Get rid of the old Trudeau ministers. I mean, was it Miller last week? I mean, we have serious problems in this country. And what's this minister standing up doing? I'm going to force companies, private sector, with more than 100 employees to have French-speaking employees in cities that I designate. Really? We have ministers who are sitting around figuring out how we get more government interference in the private sector instead of trying to build things? I mean, really? I mean,
19: I think... I think you're on a good campaign there, Stephen. You've run a couple of political campaigns in your life, and I think that's a great campaign. Stop! I promise to stop doing stupid things. And if you just said that, if somebody just said that, maybe that would take it all, Stephen. I don't know, but it's a pretty good campaign right there. That's a good platform, I think.
20: Well, do you think that you and I should print out some bumper stickers? I mean, they would be very, very popular.
19: Well, we got to move aside for news now. Nice talking to you. Good to meet you. I'll try and get you on again sometime. It'd be good to talk to you in length a little more.
20: Well, I appreciate that, and thanks for the offer. And you should come on my show when I go down to St. Catharines on the News Forum.
19: Be happy TV. To, and enjoy yourself out there at Buckhorn, where you're cottaging, no doubt.
20: Thanks a lot. See you later.
19: I talk to a lot of people in the summertime that are cottaging, absolutely. Stephen LeDrew is a Toronto-based lawyer, broadcaster, and former president of the Liberal Party of Canada. And that's the first time we've had him on the show. Time for a break. It's time for the news. This is The Drive, CKTV.

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1: Good afternoon. I'm Bonnie Heslop. We will see a few clouds move in overnight. Low of 17. Right now it's 24 degrees. Feels more like 29. Coming up, two teens shot dead in Hamilton this morning. Two pavilions set on fire at Christie Lake and fighting for the right to play lacrosse at the summer games. First, we take a look at traffic.
2: Starting off in Niagara on the Lake Line 2 Road between Concession 6 and Niagara, Stone Road is undergoing a reconstruction project. There are lane restrictions in that stretch. And we're also getting reports of flooding and high lake levels across Niagara on the lake. Please drive according to the conditions. Toronto-bound QBW past Appleby Line, that stalled vehicle has been taken away, but we're still seeing heavy delays from Walker's Line on the Welland Canal. The Carlton Street Bridge is raised. 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I'm Lex Tan. 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
1: In the news, two teen boys have been shot dead in Hamilton. Hamilton police responded to the home on Candlewood Drive, which is part of the Tabby Town Co-op housing complex. Following reports of shots fired this morning at 2:25, officers found two teens suffering from gunshot wounds. They later died in hospital. Detective Sergeant Mike Ebert.
3: The victims have been identified as 18-year-old Abdul Malik Shibli and 16-year-old Afaf Benafif. Both men were from Hamilton. Abdul Malik's family have shared an image of him.
1: Investigators believe at least six people went to the area in what could have been retaliation for an earlier disturbance involving bear spray at a home in Hamilton's East End. The suspects are being urged to turn themselves in. We also had a shooting early this morning in Fort Erie. Police say they were called to Niagara Boulevard between Birdie Street and Murray Street this morning at 1:30. They found a 27-year-old man suffering from a gunshot wound to the lower body. He was taken to hospital. He remains in stable condition. Police say they're looking for 28-year-old Samuel Sawyer of Fort Erie. Prime Minister Mark Carney says his government has, quote, taken back control of immigration. The Prime Minister made the remarks at a press conference in Alberta after being asked about the upcoming referendum that will ask Alberta residents how they want the province to deal with immigration.
4: The government's been in place for 16 months. We came in where immigration had been far too high. We'd lost control, you know, of levels and foreign students and temporary workers. The level of asylum seekers is down a third, or the flow. The temporary foreign workers down by a half.
1: Carney says overall immigration levels are still putting pressure on housing, adding that there's a good argument to suggest there's a need for a few more years of restraint. So far, so good for a pair of beluga whales that now call Texas home. Birdie Botts and Frankie were among six whales moved from Marineland to aquariums in the U.S. The two males now live at SeaWorld in San Antonio. The other four were sent to Chicago. Steve Abel is the VP of Zoological Operations and Conservation at SeaWorld.
5: We've been very, very impressed with how quickly these two whales have started the integration process. And again, it's a long process. It takes quite a while to make sure that they're settled. We have a night watch on them. We're watching them 24 hours a day just to make sure that anything that pops up, we catch early. But so far, Frankie and Birdie are doing really great.
1: The two whales are just the start. SeaWorld plans on welcoming 13 belugas to San Antonio and three more to San Diego. There's no time frame for when the next whales will make their move out of Niagara Falls. Dr. Anthony Fauci had little to say before a GOP-led Senate committee probing his conduct during the pandemic.
6: Dr. Anthony Fauci has appeared before a GOP-led Senate panel and said little about his handling of the COVID-19 pandemic. From the first question posed by Chairman Rand Paul,
7: I respectfully decline to answer.
6: Fauci refused to incriminate himself.
7: Based upon my rights under the Fifth Amendment of the Constitution.
6: He did it more than 100 times, infuriating Paul and other Republicans who accuse Fauci of lying in earlier testimony about the virus's origins.
8: Today will be the capstone to Anthony Fauci's 40 years of abuse of power at NIH.
6: Fauci said it painfully convened him to take the Fifth, but he had no choice, given what he called Paul's obsession with prosecuting him. Even though President Biden pardoned Fauci last year, some Republicans say he could still face charges for lying under oath, while the GOP's Josh Hawley mocked him.
9: Well, nothing says honesty like taking the Fifth.
6: Democrat Maggie Hassan praised Fauci.
10: And it must be enormously frustrating to know that this hearing is designed to entrap you.
6: Sagar Magani, Washington.
1: It's day two of the trial of Lindsay Clancy. She's the Massachusetts mom accused of killing her three young children. Clancy was suffering from postpartum psychosis during the 2023 incident, and defense attorneys are arguing there was no criminal intent. ABC News legal analyst Brian Buckmere says the criminality argument may be shaky.
11: I think right now is a lot of Monday morning quarterbacking of a mother and a wife who the prosecution is agreeing had mental health issues. They're talking about her in a sense of, oh, she's manipulative and controlling, and of course this is a sign of her criminality. But you're also talking about a former college athlete and a mother of three with a father as well. Most parents I know, myself included, are controlling and manipulative to some extent of making sure their schedules all work. And so I'm not seeing the criminality that they're trying to push for.
1: Postpartum psychosis is a severe, fast-moving medical emergency that usually starts within the first 2 weeks after giving birth. It's a golden anniversary for the Festival of Friends this weekend. The 50th edition of the festival starts Friday at Gage Park in Hamilton. What started out as a folk festival has evolved to more than 150 vendors, a midway, children's performers, and four stages of music. Organizer Rob Rakowski.
12: It is free for everybody. If you have not been to the Festival of Friends in many years, I think you'll be very surprised at how impressive it is, how big it is. We have more vendors than any event in Ontario outside of the CNE. You know, if you remember it from 2005, and you haven't been since, you're in for a treat.
1: The Festival of Friends then wraps up on Sunday. Taking a look at sports, the Toronto Blue Jays look to win the rubber match of their three-game series with the Washington Nationals. Washington won last night's game, 8-6. The Commonwealth Games continue in Scotland. Canada currently has 35 medals, including 13 gold. Taking a look at local sports, we do have the Niagara River Lions on the road. They're playing in Saskatoon tonight at 9:30. And a petition has been created calling on the Ontario Lacrosse Association to let 7 St. Catharines lacrosse players participate in the Ontario Summer Games. The 7 members of the St. Catharines Athletics U17 box lacrosse team have been deemed ineligible to compete in the championship, which is part of the Ontario Summer Games. Families say they were told on Monday the championship is being held as part of the Ontario Summer Games and only Ontario residents are eligible to compete. The 7 affected athletes include 4 Haudenosaunee players and 3 American players, all who played the entire season. A petition has been created online. You can find a link to it on our website. For more of the local news that matters to you, go to cktvnews.com. Weather is next.
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1: It will be clear tonight, low going down to 16. Tomorrow, sunshine, high of 28, feeling more like 33. Friday, mix of sun and clouds, slight chance of rain, high of 27. Right now, it's 25 degrees. It feels more like 29. I'm Bonnie Heslop for CKTV News.
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18: Coming up, we've got our number 8 picks on our top 10 list for bass players. Jenny will join me on the air, and that's coming up as the Gonzo and Jenny top 10 list continue right here at CKTV News. In the 4 o'clock hour. Also later in the hour, a special edition of Matters of the Home. James Buren's going to join us. We're going to talk about water in the basement. We're going to talk about water and the water systems of your home. We've got a lot of people with all kinds of issues that are, you know, water is a real problem. It's insidious. And once it comes into your house, you feel like, you know, your house has been defiled, basically. And there are all kinds of reasons why you feel that. One of them is because it never really kind of goes away. There are experts out there, and we're going to talk to one of them coming up. And I know people in the North End are going to be looking forward to hearing from James in regards to some of the problems they're dealing with right now, including insurance companies. Some doing a real good job out there taking care of people, and some you know, dragging it out and not comforting people. And we certainly want to hear your stories in that regard at 905-688-2582, 905-688-CKTB. I've seen the insurance thing before. I've seen a really happy neighbor who had their house rebuilt pronto, and the people were fantastic at the insurance company. And I've seen other insurance companies drag it out for 3 and 4 years. Those people were in hotels for way too long after a tornado hit us in Dunrobin and EF3 in 2018. I've seen floods. I've been part of fundraisers. I've put on concerts, benefits, written about it in newspapers, and spoke vociferously about it on the air. My disappointments when people are down and they've paid into insurance all their lives, it should be comforting as it possibly can be. Don't like to hear stories about them getting roughed up when they're down. Don't like that at all. Couple texts before we get to our lists. Hey, John, this is Lieutenant Colombo. I believe Toronto is still a great city when we compare it to big cities in America like Chicago, New York, etc. Toronto has a great mayor. Well, we're going to differ on that one. Yeah, I got a different opinion there, my friend. Toronto has a great mayor, which has a very difficult task to run the largest city in Canada. She can't keep everybody happy because, you know, people can't be easily pleased. Well, it's very true. In politics in general, that's true. And he goes on to say, I find it very offensive, racist, and biased when somebody calls Toronto a third world country. Well, that's third world country that Toronto certainly is not. I mean, that's hyperbole all the way. Appreciate your sentiments, though. And we do have to, if we want to keep things great, we have to ask the questions why things aren't going as well as they have in the past. I've lived in Toronto. I worked in Toronto for 7 years, lived in Toronto for 10 years. My firstborn in Toronto, loved Toronto, grew up in Brantford, Ontario, used to train to Toronto as a kid to watch concerts with my best friend. Dad used to take me to the football games. We used to go to the hockey games. Toronto was great. We had great cousins in Toronto. So, you know, as far as her being a good mayor, though, I completely disagree. Joe says, and she's also racist. She can't even show up to a Jewish event. Another one here. Great mayor. What planet is that person on? I think she's terrible. The worst mayor Toronto has ever seen. I believe that's a possibility, too. Yes, she's not probably going to last, in my humble opinion. Tommy says, myself nor my family, friends, or circle of friends ever took the jabby jabs, and everybody's healthy as they were before the pandemic. Don't forget Fauci's HIV contributions to humanity as well. Yes, and at this time, Tony texted me about the lacrosse issue. At this time tomorrow, we'll talk to Clint Nephew about the OLA Soccer Final Six Championships controversy in regards to ineligible players. I don't know enough about it to say at this time. I will research it, and we'll talk to Clint tomorrow at this time tomorrow, okay? And the Gonzo poll of the day, we're going to talk about this more later, we basically have a great conversation coming up with Kevin Vuong also, and we're going to talk about Toronto. And I've been gauging your opinions on Toronto further to the text we just took from one of our listeners there, Lieutenant Colombo. And here's what we have so far. This is what our listeners are saying. 48.5% saying, I avoid the six at all costs. 25% agree with Lieutenant Colombo. I love Toronto, including Jenny, who loves Toronto. 16.7% saying a once great city going down the toilet. So let's face it, that's fairly negative stuff there. And at 12.5%, good city, bad mayor. So 75% of that is negative towards Toronto in our sample. And you can vote right now if you want. If you want to put your word in there, we want to hear from you. You can catch it at Twitter at 610CKTB. Just click the link and vote. And we'll conclude this coming up later as we talk to Kevin in the 5 o'clock hour. Coming back, we're going to talk to James Buren. First, our list, and that's next. Bass players is our topic. The Drive continues. CKTB News.
2: Two stalled vehicles are being reported right now on the 40 rebound QEW. First past Ontario Street in St. Catharines and then past the 420 as well. In Niagara on the lake, we've got Line 2 Road between Concession 6 and Niagara Stone Road undergoing reconstruction. Line 3 Road east of Concession 4, a stalled vehicle reported there. And we also have Niagara Stone Road slow between Four Mile Creek and Mary Street in both directions. Princess Margaret Cottage Lottery absolute final deadline is tomorrow. Last chance to win three luxury cottages in Muskoka, Halliburton, or Blue Mountain. 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I'm Lex Tan. 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
18: Low 18 overnight. Couple of nice days here. Sunny and 26 tomorrow. Mix of sun and cloud and 24 for Friday. Little more cloud on the weekend, and that could bring us some isolated showers on Sunday. But other than that, it's going to be cloudy with some sunny breaks otherwise and around 24, 25 degrees. So the weekend, not so bad. Maybe a period of rain or two. Right now it's 25 at the White House of Talk, CKTV News.
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0: We have finished up our summer blockbuster top 10 list. It's done. We're into our top 10 bass player list now. And so far, Alex took Cliff Burton from Metallica. I took Flea from the Red Hot Chili Peppers. Jenny took John Deacon from Queen. Gene was away, so we're going to add his three picks coming up in a second here. At nine, I took Paul McCartney, Jenny with Mark Hoppus from Blink-182, and Alex with Justin Chancellor from Tool. And we'll add Gene's and Alex's picks on the way. Today, it's our number eight pick. So, Jenny, have at it. Your turn.
1: All right, so at number eight, I'm picking someone who's in a band that my dad really likes, and I grew up with the music by this band because of him, and he revolutionized the role of bass in rock and had lightning-fast fingerstyle and a melodic approach. He's known as Thunder Fingers, and he was voted as the greatest bass guitar player ever in 2011 Rolling Stone Reader's Poll, and also ranked as number three in the list of the 50 greatest bassists of all time by the Rolling Stone as well. And his music career spanned for over four decades, and he was the only member of this band to have formal musical training. And his musical career started when he was seven, and he started out with taking piano lessons, but he didn't enjoy it, so he switched to trumpet at 11 and then ended up moving to the French horn. And he eventually meets Pete Townshend in school, and they formed a trad jazz band called the Confederates. And they only played one gig together and realized that they would rather do rock and roll. And Aunt Whistle was having a hard time hearing his trumpet with rock bands, so he decided to play guitar. But he found it difficult to play due to his large fingers, so he decided to play the bass instead. My number eight pick is John Whistle, and here is him playing Won't Get Fooled Again with the bass isolated.

0: And yeah, I think out of everyone on my list so far, he's probably the most technical, for sure.
1: Yeah, it's funny because I don't think we've ever had three people. I know, Jenny, you and I have picked the same thing before, but I've never seen it where three of us have picked the same pick. And Alex picked John Entwistle today, too. Jenny has John Entwistle, and so do I.
0: No way.
1: It's funny because I could see Entwistle on this list from each and every one of us, but at the same number, that's pretty wild. In the 60s, bass players were supposed to stay in the shadows, right? But most of the bass players on this list, you're not going to see that as the case. They step forward. This guy was big and he was calm and fast and physical. Thunder fingers, thundering, that bass tone. He did solos. So this bass player doesn't follow the old rules. And kind of like my 10th pick, Flea, this was a bass player that was front and center of the band. But it's one thing for a funk punk band, but this is a hard rock band where guitars and singers are usually front and center. That's how good The Who was. And so they called this guy The Ox, and he played bass like he was playing a rhythm guitar. And, you know, you have to be special to be able to stay in sync with a lunatic maniac drummer like they had in that band, you know. The Who, they had Animal, basically, you know, on drums. And Rick Wakeman, Lemmy, Geddy Lee, and Chris Novoselic all said that they called this guy the best ever. And the Ox's influences were Stanley Clarke and Jaco Pastorius, so the jazz virtuosos. So again, for the third time today, my pick is John Entwistle from The Who. And Jenny, we have a solo.

solo of him doing a classic bass solo, one of the most recognized ever. This is My Generation. Let's have a listen to him on bass in My Generation.

Yeah, so not always can you hear a bass solo and understand what song that's from, but when you hear the bass solos of John Entwistle, you know that's, hey, that's my generation, because it drives the song. So three of us taking John Entwistle today. That's wild. And Gene Vilaitis, by the way, taking Paul McCartney, who I took yesterday. So Paul McCartney on the list twice now. Entwistle on the list three times. And by the way, Gene caught up at number 10 with John Paul Jones from Led Zeppelin. Number 9, John Entwistle. That was his number 9 pick. So John Entwistle is on this list 4 times now in total. And Paul McCartney was Gene's number 8 pick. So we go to number 7. Our number 7 picks tomorrow as we continue the count up. It's not a countdown, it's a count up. I'm John Gonzo. This is The Drive. She's Jenny. And we are CKTV News.

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1: Good afternoon. I'm Bonnie Heslop. Here's what's making news. Two teen boys have been killed in a shooting in Hamilton. Police responded to a home on Candlewood Drive, part of the Tabby Town Co-op housing, following reports of shots fired at 2:30 this morning. Officers found two teens suffering from gunshot wounds. They later died in hospital. The victims have been identified as 18-year-old Abdullah Malik Shibli and 16-year-old Azafef Benafif from Hamilton. You can see a picture on our website. Investigators believe six people went to the area in what could have been retaliation for an earlier disturbance at a home in Hamilton's East End involving bear spray. The suspects are being urged to turn themselves in. Hamilton police are investigating a case of arson that has cost over $1 million in damages at the Christie Lake Conservation Area. Emergency officials called to the conservation area on Highway 5 in Flamborough at 7 this morning. Police say two pavilion structures were set on fire. The conservation area closed for the day. An explosion has leveled a house in London. The blast happened on Baseline Road West, and authorities confirm the house is a total loss. Firefighters searched the residence, and an all-clear was reported, but the extent of any injuries was not immediately known. The property is the subject of a planning application for a high-rise. 11 members of Premier Doug Ford's Eastern Ontario caucus say Ottawa is ignoring their voters' concerns about the Aalto high-speed rail project. The Eastern Ontario Progressive Conservative politicians say the government is ignoring the voices of farmers, landowners, and municipalities. There is a mobilized backlash to Aalto in Eastern Ontario, where building the project would require a substantial portion of land. Meantime, senior provincial government sources say Ford is reconsidering his support for Aalto after Ottawa nixed plans to expand the Toronto Island Airport. Your weather forecast for tonight, clear, low going down to 16. Tomorrow, sunny, high of 28, feeling more like 33. Right now it's 25, feels more like 29. I'm Bonnie Heslop for CKTB News.
2: Two stalled vehicles are being reported right now on the 40 rebound QEW, first past Ontario Street in St. Catharines, and then past the 420 as well. In Niagara on the lake, we've got Line 2 Road between Concession 6 and Niagara Stone Road undergoing reconstruction. Line 3 Road east of Concession 4, a stalled vehicle reported there. And we also have Niagara Stone Road slow between Four Mile Creek and Mary Street in both directions. Princess Margaret Cottage Lottery absolute final deadline is tomorrow. Last chance to win three luxury cottages in Muskoka, Halliburton, or Blue Mountain. 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I'm Lex Tan. 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

0: Yeah, this is the time of the week when we talk to James Buren, our registered home inspector. Kind of a special edition today because we got a double whammy. And some people have put up with this twice. Water in the basement. We're going to discuss that, especially in North St. Catharines. So a multitude of insurance claims. Gene has some people communicating with him. And he's going to have more on this tomorrow also. Gene Valaitis, who is on before Vashi. Vashi's on before me. And Gene's on after Stephanie in the morning. Now, we had 139 millimeters this week. And that came after we, had a millimeter an hour last week for about 90 minutes. I should say a millimeter a minute last week for about 90 minutes. So people's homes just got pounded. And if there were, any problems in the structure or, insidious water finds its way to those problems. And some people are, dealing with this right now. I did a informal inspection myself on a home in North St. Catharines last week. And we're going to talk about that. We're going to talk about how people are dealing with this, how expensive it is, how it goes with insurance, the things you can do to avoid this in the future. All that and more when we come back with Inspector James Buren. As the drive continues, your trusted voice, CKTV News.
1: 40 revamped CBW at Walker's Line in Burlington. There's a collision blocking the HOV. It's slow from Bronte. We've also got stalled vehicles reported 40 rebound past Ontario Street, St. Catharines, as well as past the 420. We've got reconstruction ongoing, causing lane restrictions on Line 2 Road between Concession 6 and Niagara Stone Road. And Line 3 Road east of Concession 4, we've got a stalled vehicle there as well. 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I'm Lex Tan. 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
0: Low 18 overnight. A couple of nice days. Sunny and 26 tomorrow. Looks like 26 and sunny on Friday as well. And a little cloudy with sunny breaks on the weekend. Perhaps an isolated shower on Sunday. Highs around 24, 25 degrees. Right now it is 25 at the White House of Talk. CKTV News.
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0: James Buren is back, and he's our registered home inspector. And he's been practicing in the GTA for over 30 years. We talk matters of the home, and a bit of a special edition today, James. We've had a multitude of insurance claims and wet basements, and I'm noticing, especially in the North St. Catharines area up near the canal, they're having a lot of problems out there. And the city has declared a significant weather event with flooding, and kind of it overwhelmed the infrastructure with that. Just couldn't keep up with the volume of, you know, what was basically a monsoon. We had 139 millimeters this week, and last week it was a millimeter a minute for about 90 minutes. So some of these people have been hit twice.
1: Wow.
0: Are you seeing any of this stuff, James, in your travels?
1: You know, John, I'm lucky I have not had it so bad here. We were just blessed. We went away for an 8-day vacation and had sunshine for 8 days up on the Bruce Peninsula. And I came back.
0: Nice.
1: A bit of a storm, and it blew over, and it's just hot and dry now. I've got to keep watering my gardens.
0: Mm-hmm. Well, you know, obviously a home inspector, this is right at the top of your priority list. It's water. It's, you know, water is insidious, and you want to basically prevent this kind of thing from happening in the future. So tell us, what are the main things you're looking at to help new owners avoid wet basements in the future?
1: Well, you know, that's the whole thing, John. Like, if you think about setting up a tent and you're going to go camping, how are you going to stay dry? You want to put yourself up on a piece of highland with everything sloping away. So, you know, your site selection is going to be primary, and of course you can alter the site during construction, after construction. But having a home on a high point that everything slopes away from the house, that's your fundamental primary thing that we want to see. And as soon as we get into homes that are 30, 40, 50 years up, that seems to go away because so many people are modifying gardens and not picking up their grass clippings, and the soil just gets higher and higher, and we lose that drainage, we lose the clearance. So that's the primary thing, is the shape of the land that the house is situated on.
0: Well, I did an informal inspection after the first storm in St. Catharines, North St. Catharines, at a friend's place. That basement got wet in the first storm, so the carpet was peeled off the floor partially, and the furniture was all moved off the wall.
1: Yeah.
0: Now, I did see some cracks in the parging on the outside wall, but absolutely no drywall staining inside. So I couldn't lift the drywall off, of course, and this is what inspectors face when they're trying to see foundations. It seemed to me like it could have been groundwater, but this is a basement with one drain and no sump pit. And we found out more in the second storm here, and we'll get to that, James. First of all, tell us about what a moisture meter reading can do in a circumstance like this, and the absence of a sump pit, what that can mean.
1: Yeah, John, if there's no sump pit, it's quite likely that that site was deemed to be dry enough by the local municipality that's approved the building permit. You can't build a house in Toronto without a sump in the basement. So that was a municipal decision often made, unless it was a one-off build by a custom builder. If there's no sump pump, then we have to assume that the groundwater is lower than the footings. But if we're getting water into the basement and there's no sump pump, and, you know, the exterior features are, as I've said, sloping away from the house and water's coming in, that's going to be the type of situation where you may have to consider that perhaps the groundwater circumstances have altered them. They've changed maybe due to local construction or other changes to the local environment. Finding out where your water table is, that's something a home inspector can't do. So if I get into a house like that type of situation, John, I'd want to have a radio type water moisture meter. I have a dual type radio and pin type. And you want to take that all around the entire exterior perimeter. Like, you can look at the outside for clues as to where the water may be coming in. Of course, the roof, gutters, downspout, discharge locations, and other areas where gutters may be overflowing due to poor drainage, poor maintenance, lots of vegetation. Those things can help direct where you use your moisture meter in a basement. But if you're in a gray area like this, yeah, I'll go around that entire basement. Basically, I can slide that meter across the wall, and I can look for that, maybe that one small 2 foot by 2 foot area where the water's coming in, and you can try to zone in on where there might be a crack in the foundation. And cracks are often the cause of water, but there's often form tie hole pins that are missed by builders. And I don't know if you've ever ripped a basement out or pulled out insulation and seen the form tie pins and seen a series of drip stains coming down the foundation. That's pretty common.
0: Okay. Well, just to fill you in a little bit, because I know geography and topography is a big part of what you do. The north end of St. Catharines is very well treed. It's a mature part of town. I'd say the homes are 40, 50 years old, perhaps a little older in some cases. The well and canal is there. And honestly, when you drive by it, it looks like the canal is higher than the road that runs parallel to it. So that might give you a little indication. So when I looked at this, what I noticed, my first look, before the second storm, the two homes are like 15, 20 feet apart and split in half by a fence line without a fence. One home, the neighbor I noticed didn't extend their troughs, and there was kind of a crowning of lush soil and grass between the two homes. So, you know, we always recommend the building up of grades and extensions of the troughs when it comes to your neighbor. When your neighbor's that close, that's a thing too. So tell us what happens naturally with grade variances and why to avoid, not considering that as something you need to deal with almost annually.
1: I think the thing is, John, like, our grade is basically hidden under this, like you say, the lush grass. But, you know, between grass and chips and shrubbery around a house, it's often really hard to see the shape of the grade around that house. And I think what the problem is, John, is people don't want to disturb what is there. Like, if they have years or decades of growth and gardens and other things and grass, they don't want to get a bobcat and start pulling things out and scraping around the exterior. They want to take what they have. They want to keep what they have and perhaps improve on that. And that's maybe where a home inspector can come in with some advice and say, well, you know, given everything that I've seen and given what you have, your best approach, you know, short of the Mike Holmes, rip it away and start from scratch, your best approach might be this. And a home inspector could give you a sort of step-by-step or options that you might take that you could maybe take over years as you design or redesign your landscape and gardens.
0: Yeah, I did send you a picture of this storm number two. And this time the restoration guys have been in and pulled the drywall. And then we see a crack in the foundation there, don't we?
1: That's a serious crack, and you can tell there's been a lot of water coming through it, based by the amount of silt, right, that's staining the concrete. And it looks to me like it's sitting in a corner location. So
0: yeah, it looks like it. Yeah.
1: Quite likely, I'd be looking for a downspout, an exterior downspout, sidewalks, patios, or anything that could be collecting. I use the term collect and direct. So something that's not porous or something that's frozen, it's going to collect water, and then it's going to direct water. And if you've got a crack right where it's directing the water to, it's going to find its way in. And this looks like it's been wet for quite some time.
0: So remediation, does this often lead to excavation? Should it, or will interior work cover it? Is that enough?
1: That's really where those are the tough questions, John. Are you going to call a company like, you know, Omni Basement Systems that's going to do an interior treatment and leave the exterior unscathed, and then you can build your basement inside that drainage system and sump system that's going to keep the water. It's going to actually be managing water that's coming in. That's how those systems are made. So whether you want to deal with it internally or externally, in the internal option, even in an unfinished basement, John, it's going to be very expensive, because you're not going to want to line your basement foundation without bothering to insulate it as well, and you'd be into tens of thousands of dollars to take that approach. My preference is always to deal with the source, to deal with the exterior, the features that you can see, rather than finish a basement with an interior liner, put everything inside, and then, you know, have them come in every year to check it, and 10 years later, your warranty's up.
0: Are you often looking at new builds when they're actually doing that part of the construction with Blueskin or extruded poly or some other type of membrane? Have you been on inspections such as that?
1: No, I've never been. I did the new homes program with Mike, but that was all. You were barely, you'd see backfill and just rough grade, and that was about it. We don't get to see what's happening. And this is the thing too, right, John? The building techniques have changed so much for basements over the last 100 years, from rubble to what we have now, which the Portland cement that's been treated with. Now the holes are patched, treated with tar, drainage board, drains, and a couple of feet of gravel underneath. Like, that wall, that foundation's designed to manage water that's sheeting down the upper levels and coming down between that plastic and the concrete and to be collected and taken away. That's your best permanent long-term solution for water management.
0: How about a failure of the tile system? Of course, the tile system, it's a pipe that runs around the outside of the house, laid into gravel, and it runs the water off and away. Is there a lot of failures of those systems, or do they just get overmaxed at times?
1: Yeah. I can't say if I've known from all the years I've done this, John, that there is a system that has failed per se, and they were able to address the problem. From what I get to see, and like I say, the advice that home inspectors are giving people to just protect themselves from basement water, like, you know, every Mike Holmes inspection says that your downspouts must be 6 feet from the house. If they don't terminate 6 feet from the house, then it's your own darn fault if anything goes wrong. And that's not really a practical situation for most homes, because you don't want to be tripping over eaves troughs and downspouts, and it's just impractical. You can't really deal with it that way. So I forget what I was saying.
0: And we want to cut the grass.
1: And so if people have disconnected them, often what we'll see, John, in the subdivisions where there's stormwater retention ponds, you'll see those white ABS pipes going down into the ground beside the house.
0: Yeah. Yeah.
1: Those can be a way that you can perhaps get a camera in to do a camera or like a drain line type inspection to see if you can look at those weepers. But that stuff, it's buried deep, and it's hard to get into it to check it out. So I haven't ever been able to do any more than advise people, keep these access ports open, keep them covered, make sure that people aren't, you know, that stuff hasn't been washed down there, because that's what's going to happen, right, John? People have the downspouts going in the ABS. They don't clean the leaves off the roof. The leaves accumulate in the system. Perhaps they'll decay over time, but it's going to be inaccessible, and cleaning it and managing it, it's going to be really hard. So, again, we come back to proper routine annual maintenance on your home, keeping everything clean, your gutters empty, your grading sloped away. It comes down to maintenance and awareness, and we just can't live in a house and not pay attention to the features. And maybe that's why everybody should have a home inspector, because that's what they've been doing for decades, is paying attention to all these things. And if they haven't paid attention, there's likely been a consequence where they've had clients come back who are unhappy, and they've had to do some type of remediation or correction or make an insurance claim, and that's something, the last thing a home inspector wants to do.
0: And as the climate changes, which has always been the case, James, are we asking for bigger gutters these days? Or what kind of things are we looking at as we move into the future as far as specs go?
1: Yeah, I think you're right. That's a great bit of advice. You know, why have a 4-inch, 5-inch? To get a 6-inch gutter. Like, look at the size of the roof, the size of the surface area, the size of the drainage. You're right. Like, when you're getting 13 centimeters, like a half a foot of rain or 90, like, it's, you can't build 20 lanes on the DVP to deal with maximum traffic, and you can't build a house to deal with a submersible amount of water. But why not? I think our homes should have bigger overhangs, bigger eaves troughs to shed the water away from the foundation, to allow more space in the roof for attic insulation and ventilation, because having that eave hanging out far, that's your primary protection. Getting the gutter that's collecting the water, you know, that's a double-edged sword, because it's collecting the water, bringing it to a couple of points, and concentrating it all into those areas. So bigger management system, better water management, fewer spills and overflows, and less likelihood of water in your basement.
0: Yeah, it's a really good point. I like to underline that. So if you're looking at a house and you can't decide between house A or house B, perhaps one of the differences could be how big are the overhangs? You're right. Shed the water away from the foundation as far as you possibly can. Now, there's a lot of architectural homes. I'm the son of an architect. I know what this is all about. And my dad hated gutters. He hated eavesdropping because it took away from his design. Yeah. When you see a house without eavesdropping, what's your first thought there?
1: I often get excited, John. If I see a house without eavesdrops, there's been an architect involved. you know, this isn't a one-off. I tell you, where I've seen this most often, and partly it's, you know, situational, but when I lived up in Durham for a long time, in Markham and Uxbridge, and around Stouffville, through there, there's beautiful estates, beautiful homes, forested sites, and very nice sandy soil. And a lot of these lovely big homes, they don't bother concentrating the water and putting it anywhere. They let it shed onto the ground 2 to 3 feet from the house, and it percolates back down to the water table, and they got no gutters to clean, no hardware to maintain. It's ideal. If you can do that, go for it. But I'm looking out my window at some townhouses, and the gutters are basically flush with the walls. Mm-hmm. Hamilton, 100-year-old homes, they didn't even think about that.
0: No. What about the costs of a wet basement? James, I'm sure that you've had to give out some advice from time to time. I know that that's third-party stuff, and you don't want to get held to it, and you're careful about that, very cautious about doing that. But what kind of costs are we looking at? Obviously, we're hoping insurance covers a lot of this stuff for most people, but it doesn't always, does it?
1: It doesn't always, and it doesn't always cover everything. I don't have to worry about privacy or third parties or whatever, John. I can speak from my own personal experience because I did have a massive basement water entry when I was overseas. And my tenant was a contractor, was taking care of the home, calls me at 2 a.m. The window well looks like an aquarium, and water's pouring behind the walls and over the walls and into the house. So I personally had to manage an insurance claim about 15 years ago. And it is extremely disruptive. I think they gave me, like this is years ago, they gave me a $13,000 quote. But you have to be so careful. Like I went through the quote and I checked, and there were allowances not made by the restoration contractors. I ended up negotiating an extra $3,000 on top of the settlement that they were going to give me, because I was able to itemize over things that the contractor had overlooked, like, you know, a couple of partition walls that were built on a laminate floor, on a dry core floor, and they had not accounted for how they were going to put those walls back in and take care of all that stuff. And so maybe if you're a homeowner and you have a water entry into your basement and it looks like you need to make a claim, maybe you do want to have a home inspector in your back pocket for a few $100s to, or, you know, $500-$600 to help you review what's going on there and make sure you're not, like I say, like me, I would have been short about $3,000 to get my basement back to where it was before I went away. You got to be very careful, and the insurance companies, and I think it's getting harder in Ontario too, John, because I think they've changed the insurance rules, and I know for automotive some, but for homes, and with the weather changes and the actuarials at the insurance companies, it's getting harder and harder to claim. You really got to cross your T's and dot your I's.
0: And read the small print. We're certainly paying attention to this locally. I mean, I've seen it in Ottawa. Been through 3 floods there. Not personally in the neighborhood. An EF3 tornado and a derecho. And of course, I was, an advocate for the community and writing a column in the newspaper and on the air in Ottawa for years. And I saw some horror stories. Some insurance companies were great, but, it's very, very disappointing to some when they pay their whole lives and they finally have this catastrophe happen to them, and it doesn't seem like the insurance company's on their side. So we're certainly going to watch that. James, thanks for coming on today. I think it's a lot of people are, got their ears up listening closely to what we've been saying here today.
1: Yeah, well, like you said, that's my favorite. I think it's an adjective, insidious. Water's insidious, so you've got to be diligent, yeah. And you have to keep an eye on it. And, you know, again, nice hot weather. If you think there's going to be another couple inches of rain, get your biggest umbrella, go outside your house and watch it perform in an extreme weather event.
0: Yeah, yeah, not a bad idea. Observe. Okay, James, got a split for the news. Have a good one.
1: Thanks, John. It's been great. Talk to you next week.
0: Okay, James Buren, ladies and gentlemen, and Matters of the Home. Time for the news. 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
1: Good afternoon. I'm Bonnie Heslop. We will see a few clouds move in overnight. Low of 17. Right now it's 24 degrees. Feels more like 29. Coming up, two teens shot dead in Hamilton this morning. Two pavilions set on fire at Christie Lake and fighting for the right to play lacrosse at the summer games. First, we take a look at traffic.
2: 40 revamp QEW at Walker's Line. A collision is blocking the HOV. We're seeing delays from Appleby Line. And then we've got stalled vehicles reported at Victoria Avenue, as well as past Ontario Street, St. Catharines. In Niagara on the Lake, road reconstruction has Line 2 Road undergoing lane restrictions between Concession 6 and Niagara Stone Road. We've also got lane restrictions causing big delays in Niagara Street between Geneva and Welland Avenue. That's because of construction. Princess Margaret Cottage Lottery absolute final deadline is tomorrow. Last chance to win three luxury cottages in Muskoka, Halliburton, or Blue Mountain. PrincessMargaretLotto.com, 18 plus, play responsibly. I'm Lex Tan. 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
1: In the news, a shooting in Stony Creek has left two teen boys dead. Hamilton police responded to a home on Candlewood Drive, part of the Tabby Town Co-op housing complex, following reports of shots fired at 2:30 this morning. Officers found two teens suffering from gunshot wounds. They later died in hospital. The victims have been identified as 18-year-old Abdullah Malik Ashibli and 16-year-old Azafif Binafif from Hamilton. Detective Sergeant Mikey Burt.
3: Investigators believe at least six individuals attended the area of 191 Candlewood Drive, where an exchange of gunfire occurred. Residents in the area of 191 Candlewood Drive can expect a continued police presence.
1: Anyone in that area is asked to go over their video surveillance footage between 1 and 4 this morning, and the suspects are being urged to turn themselves in. Hamilton police also investigating a case of arson that has caused over $1 million in damages to Christie Lake Conservation Area. Emergency officials were called out to the conservation area on Highway 5 in Flamborough at 7 o'clock this morning. Police say two pavilion structures were set on fire. Anyone with information is being asked to call police. A man is wanted following a shooting overnight in Fort Erie. CKTV's Matt Holmes.
4: It was around 1:30 this morning as Niagara Regional Police were called to a home on Niagara Boulevard between Birdie Street and Murray Street. Officers there found a 27-year-old man that had been shot. He was taken to hospital, is now in stable condition. Police say an altercation took place outside the home and the victim was shot in the lower body. 28-year-old Samuel Sawyer from Fort Erie is wanted for weapons and assault charges. Anyone with information on Sawyer's whereabouts should be contacting Niagara Regional Police detectives. They do believe the shooting was targeted. However, they're asking the public to remain vigilant. For CKTV News, I'm Matt Holmes.
1: A pair of beluga whales from Marineland is doing well in their new home. Earlier this month, the former Niagara Falls theme park has sent six whales to new homes in Chicago and San Antonio. Two of those belugas are now at SeaWorld in Texas. Steve Abel is the VP of Zoological Operations and Conservation at SeaWorld. He says they picked a pair of males to join a couple whales that they had already.
5: Frankie and Birdie, within a day or so, we're eating very, very well. They're eating their entire diets now. And they've been integrated with 4 to 5 other whales already in various combinations. But we've had them with all of the male whales that we have here. And that is about as amazing as you can see it.
1: Abel says the whales have started their integration process and they're doing great. He says they have a team watching them 24/7 to make sure they catch any possible issues early. The federal government says it's going to be spending $1.6 billion to replace 45 of Via Rail's aging locomotives. Transport Minister Steve McKinnon made the announcement today in Montreal.
6: Stadler will complete the final assembly of up to 36 locomotives in Canada, with much of the work taking place at this very facility in Montreal. The facility will also serve as the long-term maintenance hub for the new fleet, marking the first time in decades that passenger locomotives for Via Rail will be assembled domestically.
1: McKinnon says the deal will create 1,200 new full-time jobs, with the first trains expected to be delivered by 2031. Young people still looking for summer work are expected to flock to a Toronto convention center today. Lisa Laporte explains.
7: The Canadian National Exhibition says it received nearly 50,000 applications ahead of its annual job fair, which is taking place at the Enercare Center. The organization says that along with its vendors, it's looking to fill hundreds of seasonal jobs, including cashiers, retail staff, game attendants, food service workers, and guides. It says some jobs with other organizations and agencies, such as Metrolinx and the Royal Ontario Museum, will continue beyond the 18 days of the CNE. The end of summer event kicks off August 21st and ends September 7th. Lisa Laporte, The Canadian Press, Toronto.
1: And a petition has been created calling on the Ontario Lacrosse Association to let seven St. Catharines lacrosse players participate in the Ontario Summer Games. The seven members of the St. Catharines Athletics U17 box lacrosse team have been deemed ineligible.
7: Vendors, it's looking to fill hundreds of seasonal jobs, including cashiers, retail staff, game attendants, food service workers, and guides. It says some jobs with other organizations and agencies, such as Metrolinx and the Royal Ontario Museum, will continue beyond the 18 days of the CNE. The end of summer event kicks off August 21st and ends September 7th. Lisa Laporte, The Canadian Press, Toronto.
1: And a petition has been created calling on the Ontario Lacrosse Association to let seven St. Catharines lacrosse players participate in the Ontario Summer Games. The seven members of the St. Catharines Athletics U17 box lacrosse team have been deemed ineligible to compete in the championship, which is part of the Ontario Summer Games. Families say they were informed for the first time this week that because the championship is being held as part of the games, only Ontario residents are eligible to compete. The seven affected athletes include four Haudenosaunee players and three American players, all who have played the entire season. A petition has been created online, but time is running out as the games start on Thursday. Taking a look at sports, the Toronto Blue Jays look to win the rubber match of their three-game series with the Washington Nationals. Washington won last night's game 8-6. The Commonwealth Games continue in Scotland. Canada currently has 35 medals, including 13 gold. Taking a look at local sports, we do have the Niagara River Lions on the road. They're playing in Saskatoon tonight at 9:30. For more of the local news that matters to you, go to CKTA.
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1: It will be clear tonight, low going down to 16. Tomorrow, sunshine, high of 28, feeling more like 33. Friday, mix of sun and clouds, slight chance of rain, high of 27. Right now, it's 25 degrees. It feels more like 29. I'm Bonnie Heslop for CKTV News.
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11: Kevin Wong is a former member of parliament, former liberal conservative, and he also sat as an independent. So we get a wide lens of experience in politics here. Kevin, thanks for coming back on here today.
12: Thanks for having me.
11: So I wanted to share this with you from a Niagara perspective. I've done some polling on Toronto because I spent 10 years of my life in Toronto. I used to call it the best city in the world. I don't anymore. So 45.8% say I avoid the six at all costs. 25% say I love Toronto. 16.7% say a once great city going down the toilet. And 12.5% saying good city, bad mayor. any surprise in any of that? Is that surprising?
12: No, not at all. I mean, when I was a member of parliament, we were kind of, I guess, in the first half of Olivia Chow's mayorship, and we started to see the compounding effects of, you know, a city that doesn't know how to deal with traffic and gridlock. And as a downtown Toronto member of parliament, it was the local small businesses in my community that were suffering when people don't want to come downtown, right? When people don't want to have to deal with the hassle of trying to find parking, having to deal with being stuck in traffic because yet another hate rally has been allowed to occupy our streets. You know, that there are small businesses being targeted, harassed, and, you know, like all these sort of things start to add up, and then it starts to drain people. And even if there is a sudden change, in a hypothetical world, Olivia Chow starts to realize, hey, leadership matters. People only want to visit or live in and work in a safe city, and she starts fixing things. Well, the thing is, these perspectives are going to take time to change. And so for every additional week, month, and year that we have the awful mayor, which in my humble opinion is unfortunately the way to describe Olivia Chow, it's going to take many multiples of that to repair. And why it's so important, John, that this October we elect and even if there is a sudden change, in a hypothetical world, Olivia Chow starts to realize, hey, leadership matters. People only want to visit or live in and work in a safe city, and she starts fixing things. Well, the thing is, these perspectives are going to take time to change. And so for every additional week, month, and year that we have the awful mayor, which in my humble opinion is unfortunately the way to describe Olivia Chow, it's going to take many multiples of that to repair. And why it's so important, John, that this October we elect the person I'm going to be voting for is Brad Bradford, because we need to start getting back to work on restoring the city.
11: Interesting. How would you vote in that poll?
12: I would have, am I allowed to vote for multiple options? Because I love the city, so check. Do I believe we have an awful mayor? Yes, check. And do I believe we've been on the wrong trajectory? Yes, I do. Check.
11: Okay. Well, you know, I'm a guy that spent all those years in Toronto, on the air in Toronto. I had my first child in Toronto, owned a home in Toronto, worked at a great radio station, enjoyed Toronto, loved the football, the sports, baseball, concerts, everything. But here I am. I would do anything to avoid it at this time, because I even go to airports in Buffalo and Ottawa instead of going to Toronto's airport. So it's just an idea how much I avoid the six right now, and that's unfortunate, I should say. Now, speaking of airports, what's the story about the downtown airport? I've often thought Porter was a fantastic little business, and it's growing, and I really like the way they do business, and I guess that Billy Bishop was going to expand, but some people don't want that to happen.
12: Yeah, so, you know, I have an interesting perspective, because I actually was a member of parliament for the Island Airport. Like, it was part of my constituency for four years. And, you know, I think a lot of people actually really love flying out of Billy Bishop Island Airport, who's named after an incredible war hero that I think more Canadians need to learn about. And listen, competition is a good thing. You know, flying to Ottawa from Toronto was much better from the Island Airport, part because, you know, Porter had the better service. It forced Air Canada to be better. You know, you used to get like real snacks, not just, you know, crappy pretzels. You could get beer and all that sort of stuff, not only from Porter, but even from Air Canada, but only if you were flying from the Island Airport, because they needed to compete. Obviously that's since changed now that Porter is also flying out of Pearson, but you know, it is the untapped gem and asset for the city of Toronto. I know of business leaders, tech leaders who love being able to fly into the Island Airport, and you're 15 to 20 minutes away from you're practically downtown. I know of actual business leaders who have chosen Toronto, their foreign companies, predominantly from the U.S., who have chosen Toronto in part because they can fly in, access great talent, and also meet with their staff in their office because it's so easy to get to. Right? Pearson is not the same experience. And I think there's a great opportunity to be able to expand and better power the engine of the national economy that is the city of Toronto for all of our current deficiencies and lack of leadership. And unfortunately, it was the same kind of political special interest, right? I can tell you there are communities that will talk to me about, at the time when I was MP, the air pollution is so bad because of the Island Airport. And so what did they do? They hired the University of Toronto to do an air quality study. Well, guess what, John? The study came back and it turned out that the air quality that they, in their neighborhood was worse, but it wasn't because of the Island Airport. It's because the Gardner Expressway was behind them. But, all of a sudden, we don't agree with these results. What happened to trust the science and listen to the experts? Wow. Heaven forbid they don't give you what you want, and they try to change, they try to move the goalposts and all that sort of stuff, right? I personally think the feds, I think there was important three words in the transport minister, Stephen McKinnon's statement when they kiboshed the expansion. At this stage. And why at this stage, John? Well, there is a federal by-election in the riding of Beaches East York, which is a very left-leaning riding in the city of Toronto. And I think that it was an important role in, at this stage, no expansion.
11: Well, hopefully they're not shredding emails this time, Kevin. It seems we went through this before with the gas plants and playing politics with good ideas. And yeah, absolutely, that flight from Ottawa to Toronto, I used to call it the poly wagon because you'd get on that flight. There's always an MP or an MPP on that flight or a few. And it was the up-down beer flight, too. That's a good one. We'll talk about Toronto some more. We're going to take a quick break here and come back to talk to Kevin Vuong on the other side. Don't go away. John Gonzo, The Drive, CKTB News.
2: We've got a problem now reported. Toronto Bound QEW approaching Ontario Street, St. Catharines, and it's causing delays for Niagara Street. We still have reports of a stalled vehicle on the Fort Erie Bound QEW at Victoria Avenue. In St. Catharines, we've got a stalled vehicle blocking the live lane on Welland Avenue at Dieppe Road. We're seeing big delays between Vine and Bunting at this time. On the Welland Canal, the Carlton and Main Street bridges are raised. 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I'm Lex Tan. 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
11: Low 18 overnight. A couple of nice days. Sunny 26 tomorrow. Mix of sun and cloud 26 for Friday. Cloudy with sunny breaks Saturday at 26 and a chance of showers on Sunday, but otherwise cloudy with sunny breaks. 25 the high. We are at 25 at the White House of Talk, CKTV News.
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11: And we're back with Kevin Vuong, former MP, liberal, conservative, independent, and just mentioning, you know, if you think that mayors don't matter, look at New York City. We've seen New York City flux, and it's been bad mayors, good mayors. Some, I don't know, some people might say even bad people that were good mayors. I guess that might be a take, but they got the job done. And there's been some good mayors in New York City. We've seen the highs and lows in New York City, so mayors matter. Kevin just mentioned he was gonna support Brad Bradford. And what is there, like 32 different candidates in that election so far, Kevin?
12: Yeah, there is. I mean, there's perennial people who always kind of just put in their names, right? There are other joke candidates. Yeah. I think at one point, someone screwed up at vetting and there was like a dog, that was on the ballot. But, the two main contenders are Olivia Chow and Brad Bradford. So anyone who likes the status quo, of more crime, drugs, needles, homelessness, lawlessness, well, Olivia Chow is your person. But if you believe the city can be better, and you want to bring back the promise that was Toronto, the Toronto that you knew, John, right, that you talked about,

0: nights when I was member of parliament, and my wife, you know, stepped up. And but now that, you know, I'm a dad, I want to be home most nights for dinner.
1: Well, maybe when the kids grow up, you're going to get hungry again, Kevin. I'm sure you will. You never really shake the political bug once you get it, I think. But here we are again. Astounding to me, almost 3 years later, you and I talk about this every time. We've had, well, basically what you could call it, a terrorist attack. I mean, I don't know. The definition of terrorism this basically covers it. You know, when you're intimidating people for ideology, and we're talking about people that are regular citizens, Canadian citizens, it doesn't matter where they come from or what the religion they are. But when you intimidate that and you have hate speech and bullets and firebombs, this is what we see in other countries. But Canada, Toronto, it's really, really disappointing, Kevin. This has gone on for 3 years.
0: Yeah, for 3 years, a whole host of incidents over the course of 3 years. But forget 3 years. Let's just look at the last 3 weeks, John, right? We've had another shooting at the U.S. consulate. We've had now, and that was actually just on Monday of this week. Mm-hmm. And on Saturday and Sunday, you had two Jewish-owned locations that were targeted, one that was shot at, another where you had a window smash, right? That's three incidents in just this week alone. And never mind the March consulate shooting that now we know, because the U.S. Unsealed records there, that it was a gun for hire, but hired by an alleged Hezbollah commander, who, by the way, is a designated terrorist group in Canada, in cahoots with the Islamic Republic of Iran. Right? These are foreign actors committing acts of violence in Canada. In my view, and actually not forget my view, like you had said, in the legal definition of terrorism, these are acts of terror, right? They're for political, religious, or ideological purpose. They're meant to intimidate the public or segment the public, and they intentionally are causing death or harm or endangering a life. We know of at least one Canadian Iranian in BC. He was a professor who was murdered by people that allegedly have ties to the Iranian regime. There have been critics of the Iranian regime in Toronto. One gym owner who they destroyed his gym. You know, like, I could go on and on and on, and we would need many more segments for me to just list everything.
1: Yeah, you think we need a big giant history lesson, Kevin? A lot of this is coming from the youth and institutional educations, this free Palestine stuff. Now, I've got no problem. I want the best for the Palestinian people. But for as long as they're held by terrorists, there's going to be problems that go with that. It's what happens. I mean, we didn't hate German people, but we didn't like Adolf Hitler. We had to do something about it. Ask Bill Clinton how hard he tried with the PLO, giving them the West Bank. And do you think we need a big, because we're seeing, you know, hate speech, chants of from the river to the sea, genocidal hate speech, flag burning, festooning terrorist flags and businesses, and residential intimidation. I get the sense we need a big giant history lesson, Kevin. I don't know what you think about that. What's dawned on you?
0: No, I agree with you. Like, listen, it's just basic table stakes of education. And, you know, your listeners are lucky because they have somebody like you who knows your history, who understands how these things are connected. And you know also the importance of covering it. This is why we're talking about it. And unfortunately, it seems like far too many people, you know, I don't think everyone who showed up at the hate rallies over the last 3 years, were bad people. I actually think there were people who innocently, would stand with you and I in agreeing that any innocent casualty is tragic. But they didn't really understand who is responsible for those casualties, that there are terrorists who hide behind human shields. And the other thing that I, you know, and I wish this wasn't the case, but it seems like some of my former parliamentary colleagues need a bit of

0: the history lesson themselves, and they also need some basic lessons on the laws on our own books and written in our criminal code. And I would point them to section 83.01, which we've been talking about, which is terrorism and what meets that definition, because unfortunately far too many things over the last 3 years, I believe, meets the legal definition of terrorism.
1: And I think some of those politicians do know the truth, but they play the politics. It's not for the greater good, and it brings two-tier justice, which only confuses and frustrates people. Now, we talk about the universities. A lot of this is coming out of the universities, where it really ought to. Ideology comes from the universities, but, I mean, is it just too much? I mean, I don't believe in censorship, but what do we do with that as a because if it comes up, I mean, we start teaching our kids this stuff, they're getting indoctrinated. I mean, what do you do? Do you pull funding from universities if they're going over the top? I don't know what to do with that.
0: Yeah, the province of Ontario, actually, they passed legislation last year, it's Bill 166, which actually gave the minister powers to go in and hold universities and colleges to account when they don't follow their own policies against hateful conduct. And we saw that happen far too often. The province said they didn't have the power. So they now have the powers. We need the provincial government to walk the talk. I think they've now been improving in recent weeks and I guess during the summer. They need to do the same beyond just the Solicitor General and really intervening with police, and doing the same with our post-secondary institutions, because that's where our next generation is. These are young people who are earnest and at times very vulnerable, or maybe naive is might be a good word to use. I mean, I just think about myself. Mm-hmm. When I was 18, 19 years old, sure, I was raised to respect authority and expertise. There are professors who are there to teach me. They're supposed to be experts. There needs to be clear lines that when they, whether it's professors, staff, or otherwise, violate their own policies and conduct, you have to follow through. And if the university administrations don't have the guts to do so, then it's up to the province, the people we elect and trust, to stand up for our values.
1: Yeah, when I'm hovering over my checkbook, Kevin, writing checks for my daughter or daughters who are going to extend their educations, and it's not cheap, I sometimes want to crumple that check up when I read stories such as the ones we're talking about. Now, before you leave, I want to mention that you've got a petition going on here, and perhaps you could tell us a bit about that.
0: Yeah, so it's a call to designate Palestine Action a terrorist group here in Canada. And the reason why I'm advocating for that is because they have been designated a terrorist group in the UK. Some people have defended them and say, this is just basic vandalism, freedom of expression. Why are you trying to stifle freedom of speech? That's not what this is about. The Palestine Action in the UK attacked a policewoman with a sledgehammer. They were targeting, you've heard of these different target lists of different companies around the world that allegedly are supporting Israel. Palestine Action has done the same in Canada. They have targeted a business in Concord, Ontario, that was on their target list. There now has been another incident of shooting of another business that was on this direct action target list. And they are advocating for direct action. Their visuals have hammers. It's not, it's not a megaphone. Like, it is my personal belief that this is a group that global chapter has already been designated in the UK as a terrorist group. Canada, as a Five Eyes intelligence partner of the UK and as a NATO ally of the UK, should be doing the same.
1: Well, we don't like bullies, and that sounds good. Where can they sign your petition? Let's get some signatures on there today, perhaps.
0: Yeah, so House of Commons petition online, it's E7598. I don't expect people to remember that. It's probably easier to just Google Palestine Action House of Commons petition, or just petition, and you should be able to find it. Or if you want to look me up, Kevin Vong, you should be able to see it. I've been sharing it. For me, this is about keeping Canadians safe and protecting Canadian businesses, right? They're on the target list. There's clear implications about that, and they've already been designated terrorists in the UK.
1: We're going to break for news. Kevin, a pleasure as always. Thanks for joining us today.
0: Thanks for having me, and thanks for continuing to be a champion for democracy.
1: Oh, and we're going to keep going. Kevin Vong, a member of Parliament, former member of Parliament for the Liberals, Conservatives, and he sat as an independent, joins us from time to time on The Drive, your trusted voice, CKTV News.
2: This is your CKTV News. Good afternoon. I'm Bonnie Heslop. Here's what's making news. Two teen boys have been killed in a shooting in Hamilton. Police responded to a home on Candlewood Drive, part of the Tabbytown Co-op housing, following reports of shots fired at 2:30 this morning. Officers found two teens suffering from gunshot wounds. They later died in hospital. The victims have been identified as 18-year-old Abdullah Malik Shibli and 16-year-old Azafef Benafif from Hamilton. You can see a picture on our website. Investigators believe six people went to the area in what could have been retaliation for an earlier disturbance at a home in Hamilton's East End involving bear spray. The suspects are being urged to turn themselves in. Hamilton police are investigating a case of arson that has cost over $1 million in damages at the Christie Lake Conservation Area. Emergency officials called to the conservation area on Highway 5 in Flamborough at 7 this morning. Police say two pavilion structures were set on fire. The conservation area closed for the day. An explosion has leveled a house in London. The blast happened on Baseline Road West, and authorities confirm the house is a total loss. Firefighters searched the residence, and an all-clear was reported, but the extent of any injuries was not immediately known. The property is the subject of a planning application for a high-rise. 11 members of Premier Doug Ford's Eastern Ontario caucus say Ottawa is ignoring their voters' concerns about the Aalto high-speed rail project. The Eastern Ontario Progressive Conservative politicians say the government is ignoring the voices of farmers, landowners, and municipalities. There is a mobilized backlash to Aalto in Eastern Ontario, where building the project would require a substantial portion of land. Meantime, senior provincial government sources say Ford is reconsidering his support for Aalto after Ottawa nixed plans to expand the Toronto Island Airport. Your weather forecast for tonight, clear, low going down to 16. Tomorrow, sunny, high of 28, feeling more like 33. Right now it's 25, feels more like 29. I'm Bonnie Heslop for CKTB News.
3: Toronto bound on the QEW approaching Ontario Street, St. Catharines. Whatever problem was there earlier has cleared and delays have alleviated. 40 rebound QEW past Jordan. We've got a problem reported there and we're actually seeing heavy delays in the area building up. And then 40 rebound on Ontario Street, St. Catharines. A new stalled vehicle reported there. In St. Catharines as well, we still have a lane blocked on Welland Avenue at Dieppe Road because of an earlier stalled vehicle. Princess Margaret Cottage Lottery absolute final deadline is tomorrow. Last chance to win three luxury cottage in Muskoka, Halliburton, or Blue Mountain, PrincessMargaretLotto.com. 18 plus, play responsibly. I'm Lex Tan. 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

0: we like to support farmers, and of course, in Niagara, that means tender fruits. Winemakers, you like the juice? We like the juice. And we like to support local business, too. Recently, I had Rayla Myhall on, and we talked to her. She's from Featherstone Estates Wineries. So let's play that interview right now for the interview of the day here on 610 CKTB. Rayla Myhall is the owner of Featherstone Estate Winery in Vineland, Ontario. And Rayla joins us right now. Beautiful day. Rayla, thanks for coming on.
1: Hi, thanks for having me.
0: Well, I hear congratulations are in order. Featherstone has won a bunch of Ontario Wine Awards this year, so you have to tell us what you've won.
1: Well, thank you. It's absolutely incredible. We've submitted 7 wines this year to the Ontario Wine Awards, and we've won an award for all 7 of them, so we had a clean sweep. And so our...
0: Wow.
1: Yeah.
0: That's amazing.
1: I know.
0: Good for you.
1: Thank you. So we've submitted several wines, and we won a gold for Ruby, which is made by our head winemaker, Kevin Quinn. And we won silver for our Sauvignon Blanc, our Pinot Grigio, our Jade, our Unoak Shard, and something that hasn't even been released yet, our Stone and Vine. And we won a bronze for our Canadian Oak Chardonnay. So we're very pleasantly surprised and just over the moon happy about what's transpired.
0: Well, it's pretty cool for you because considering it's only been a couple of years and there's been lots to learn in this business from the ground up. Tell us about your venture and your foray, Rayla, into winemaking.
1: No, absolutely. I mean, I don't want anybody to think that, you know, I did this all on my own. I'm piggybacking off of 25 years of experience through the previous owners. We've made a lot of changes to the wines themselves and to the place. We've done lots of renovations. And so I think that, you know, this has been a great way for me to get my hands dirty and to see that our wines are being received so well, particularly in this field. It's incredible. It's been a wonderful experience so far. I hope the rest of it is like this.
0: Well, I got a feeling, just looking over your website before we hit the waves here, and I got a feeling that Rayla brought something to the business. I see that community and sustainability and giving back are a big part of the ethos at Featherstone. Tell us about the importance of all those characteristics for your business.
1: Sure, absolutely. So my background is in philanthropy. I run our family foundation, and I think that, you know, I'm incredibly blessed that I'm in a position where owning the winery and having it running on a regular basis is not my primary source of income. So I'm able to take the profits from what we have coming in throughout the year and roll it back into the community. And I think something that I've learned from my father from the very start was that if you're going to be a part of the community and want to be a part of the community, you have to give back to the community. So uplifting other members in the community is an absolute priority. I'm benefiting from being there, so giving back in order to have other people benefit from our success is an absolute basis of the foundation of the winery now moving forward.
0: Now, was your dad involved in the wine business before?
1: He was not. No. I come to this completely not in this realm. I mean, a lot of people grew up in the wine industry. You know, they're second, third generation winery owners, farmers. I am none of those things. I'm a city girl. I work in philanthropy. I happen to love wine. And I thought this was going to be a great way for me to be able to have wine on my porch. And then I looked at it and went, well, I got to do renovations, and I want to know how the wine is made, and I want to be able to talk about the wine, and I want to be able to change the industry, and I want to be able to give back to the community. So how do we roll everything that I love into one? And that's the progress of what's been happening at Featherstone and where we're going.
0: Cool. Rayla Myhall is the owner of Featherstone Estate Winery in Vineland. And have the sheep come to visit yet?
1: The sheep have. They've been there for a couple of weeks, and they started working yesterday. They're earning their keep, and they're out in the fields, and they're tending to the vines, and they're adorable. So come out and visit them.
0: Yeah, so tell us what the sheep do for you.
1: So the sheep themselves, so the previous winemaker brought this concept back from New Zealand, and so the sheep come in, and we allow them to be in certain plots of the vineyard. And they'll basically come in and they'll graze on the lower leaf canopy, opening up and exposing the grapes themselves. Apparently they don't have a taste for grapes, but they love the leaves. So they'll clear the canopy for us and allow the grapes to be able to ripen and mature fully. And it prevents us from having to go out there and do that tending work ourselves. So we love to call them our sheep labor.
0: Admittedly, when I saw the picture, I was thinking, okay, these sheep are going to be, they're going to get tipsy out there. but that's not happening, right?
1: That's not happening. They're not allowed to eat the grapes. If we ever get to that point, they're going to have to be moved. But they're here for a short time, so they go back. They go away in September. Just put it that way. Just before harvest.
0: Okay, so they're on loan. It's like a farm getting a bull for whatever they need to get a bull for. Okay, so what else do we have here? This is pretty cool. Check out this website if you get a chance, folks, featherstonewinery.ca. They've got some really, really up-to-date methods and as green as can be. And bugs don't bug us, so I want to touch on that. Tell us about bugs not bugging you.
1: Well, you know what? The ecosystem in that area is very unique, and we work in a sustainable way. We don't use any chemical pesticides. The bugs are good. Bugs are good, and I think people don't realize that, but bugs are good. Not all bugs are good. But, you know, we keep them around, and, they help in many ways. And so just alongside of that, it's just, you know, we don't use any chemicals. We've been sustainable and green for quite some time. It's just one of the many things that we do to be sustainable there at the winery.
0: Yeah, so do you have a storefront at Featherstone?
1: We absolutely do. We sell all of our wines on site, and we just opened up the Nest Bistro. So we're offering food pairings with our wine as well. And I just had a brand new pizza oven and outdoor kitchen made. So we're making great pizzas and burgers. And, you know, it's a nice accompaniment to the wines that we serve and the flights that we offer on our very large patio that overlooks beautiful rolling hills, our pond, our bridge, our sheep. So you get some of all of it. You come into this space and you're transformed into a completely different area, and you don't realize that you're not far from the city.
0: So tell us, now that you're a city girl turned farmer, have you seen the old TV show Green Acres by chance?
1: I have seen that, and I don't think I'm quite Ava Gabor, but my staff do lovingly call me the bougie boss. So,
0: well, you got to have fun, right? You got to have fun.
1: Absolutely.
0: Yeah, so as far as this season goes so far, tell us how the weather's been treating you, how it's shaping up, how the grapes are looking, how the growing season goes. Give us a little bit of that action.
1: Sure. So far, things have been great. I mean, we've noticed that there's been a little bit of issues with our Merlot, and that's something that we're working on. But overall, the quality of the grapes and the fullness of the vines has been beautiful. We can't complain. It's very lush out there right now. And as long as we don't continue to get a lot of rain all the time, this dry heat is good. And that's what we need, is a lot of sunshine.
0: It's kind of been like that, though, hasn't it, this year? I mean, we seem to get a lot at once, but then it kind of goes away for a while. Is that perception correct?
1: Yeah. So that's actually correct. So, but what we need is not a lot all at once. Little bits here and there is okay, but a lot of,
0: Yeah, all farmers say that, too, because what happens is on dry ground, it just pancakes, and the water runs right off, and it's not getting a good, rich, deep kind of penetration. So that's the problem with the soil. And, of course, soil's everything, isn't it?
1: The soil is everything, but I think because of the heat and the humidity, we don't want any mold or anything growing on the grapes. We want them to be able to grow fully and mature well and have beautiful product to be able to make quality wines with.
0: So you want some people to come out and visit you, no doubt. Featherstone Estate Winery, maybe you could describe to everybody how to best get there and the best time to come. If somebody's coming out for the first time and they want to meet they want to try your wine and your product and meet Rayla if they're lucky, how do they do that?
1: Well, I mean, we're located at 3678 Victoria Avenue, right off the highway. You just take a scenic drive up the hill, and you're going to find us. We sit at the very top of the hill, beautiful views on a clear day of downtown Toronto skyline, the waterfront. It's absolutely spectacular. Come on in and come visit us. We're open every day right now. Our bistro is fully running, as well as our pizza oven area, as I mentioned. come in, have some wines. But this weekend we have something called the Pink Party happening. We're exploring all of our pink, so our rosé, our sparkling physics, which is a beautiful, bubbly version of our rosé, and we have our pink Pinot. And so it's a Pinot Grigio, and it has skin contact, and it's a beautiful pink color. The tannins change the flavor. It's robust in beauty. And we have something very special for anybody who comes up to join us this weekend. We're going to be offering a taste of our Blanc de Noir. It's something that we've just created, and I'm very thrilled to be able to let people try it this weekend. So if anybody would like to come join us, and we've got great jazz series happening throughout the summer. So we're doing a lot of things, and if people want to come out and join us, we'd love to have you.
0: Well, there it is. Good to meet you. I wanted to congratulate you on all the awards you just won. It sounds like you lead an exciting life. It sounds like a lot of fun. So good luck this growing season. Have a great yield.
1: Thank you very much. I appreciate it. Take care.
0: That is Rayla Myhall, who's an owner. She is the owner of Featherstone Estate Winery in Vineland, Ontario. And good to chat with the local farmers, and especially you have the tender fruits in this area. That's what it's all about, ladies and gentlemen. It's a great little business, isn't it? But they need a lot of things working their way. You take a chance every year. Here's The Drive. We continue with The Drive, your trusted voice. 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
2: Toronto bound on the QEW approaching Ontario Street, St. Catharines. Whatever problem was there earlier has cleared and delays have alleviated. 40 rebound QEW past Jordan. We've got a problem reported there, and we're actually seeing heavy delays in the area building up. And then 40 rebound on Ontario Street, St. Catharines. A new stalled vehicle reported there. In St. Catharines as well, we still have a lane blocked on Welland Avenue at Dieppe Road because of an earlier stalled vehicle. Princess Margaret Cottage Lottery absolute final deadline is tomorrow. Last chance to win three luxury cottages in Muskoka, Halliburton, or Blue Mountain, PrincessMargaretLotto.com. 18 plus, play responsibly. I'm Lex Tan. 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

0: I'll be back in here. Jenny's going to be busy with a dental appointment tomorrow. So she's off, and Jonathan's going to fill in tomorrow. So you're going to have to text me. Will you be able to text me while you're under your number seven pick for bass players?
1: I should be able to text. Probably not talk, but.
0: Yeah, that's okay. You can text. As long as you can text, text us. And then we'll make your pick for you, or we'll broadcast the pick that you make. At number seven, if you missed it today, it was kind of wild because we have had it where Jenny and I have picked the same movie or song or artist at the same number, but we haven't had it where three of us did. Three of us did that today, and three of us took John Entwistle, the Ox, from The Who. But or is the spider? And then the other was Gene took, let me see, Paul McCartney. So some good names there. Paul McCartney, I took him yesterday. So McCartney and Entwistle, some classic rock, some British classic rock legends. So I'm glad to see some legends making the list. And we'll continue at number seven today. And so how long are you off for, Jenny? So you're going to be off for Thursday and Friday?
1: Thursday and Friday, and then I have the weekend to recover. So I'll be back on Tuesday.
0: Tuesday, right. It's not a long weekend. Is it a long weekend?
1: It is a long weekend. It's a civic holiday. Yeah.
0: Okay. Guess I better get myself straight. Okay. Well, then I'm going to have to head to the cottage. Thanks, Jenny, for letting me know what I'm doing. We'll see. In fact, I'm going to take Tuesday off, so I won't be back till Wednesday. So we'll catch you on Wednesday. So we'll pick it up from our list from there. And I guess you're going to watch some movies, are you?
1: Yes, lots of them. That's all I'm going to be able to do, so.
0: And which one do you think you're going to watch from the list that I tell you that you said, you know, you really need to see these movies?
1: You know what? I really want to see Apocalypse Now, but unfortunately, it's, I was looking and it's like not on anything for some reason. I mean, it's on Prime, but you have to pay extra to watch it. So I'm like,
0: I don't pay. Yeah.
1: Yeah. So.
0: Yeah.
1: I don't know.
0: These days.
1: Yeah, I guess another one could be Seabiscuit. You told me that one. I haven't watched A Star Is Born or Full Metal Jacket, so those are few.
0: Oh, you know, you would definitely love the new A Star Is Born with Lady Gaga.
1: Yeah, I really like her too, so.
0: Like guaranteed tears for Jenny.
1: Maybe I'll watch them both and just kind of compare. Yeah.
0: Sure. Yeah, sure. That'd be cool. But if you feel like crying, I know that you're going to dance and cry. That's what you do. If you want to dance and cry, there you go right there.
1: Perfect.
0: All right.
1: All right.
0: Okay. And, so that's what we have. And, the Jays, by the way, won today, 5-2 in the getaway game against the Washington Nationals. So I don't think that's going to change anything, as far as their trade strategies go. They're still 13.5 back of the Tampa Bay Rays. And as far as the wild card goes, they've got so many teams to hop. They're five games behind, but they've got to hop Detroit, Baltimore, Seattle, Houston, Minnesota, Cleveland. So there's going to be some trades, I think. And the Ticats hosting Calgary this weekend on Saturday afternoon. Sticks in Chicago. No, that was last night. Richard Marks is tonight at the OLG stage. It's Skinnerd and Foreigner tomorrow night at the RBC. Neo and Akon on Friday night at RBC, the amphitheater. Today on the show, James Buren, special edition of Matters of the Home. We talked about wet basements and remediation and all those things. Former Liberal Party President Stephen LeDrew and Kevin Vaughn, who joined us this hour. Tomorrow we've got the food professor and Warren Kinsella, who's got a new book out. We're going to talk a little lacrosse too and get to the bottom of that story you were hearing about today. So let's wrap things up. Jenny, what's coming up next here?
1: We've got the Rob Golfi Show.
0: All right, then. Shane Hewitt, night shift after that. I'll be back tomorrow. Jenny's off. Enjoy your time off if you can, Jenny. Get some ice cream.
1: I will try. Yes, ice cream will help.
0: All right. We'll talk to you again on, I guess when I get back, we'll be back together on the Wednesday. That's it for me. I'm out of here. I'm Gonzo. We'll catch you tomorrow.

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3: Good afternoon. I'm Bonnie Heslop. We will see a few clouds move in overnight. Low of 17. Right now it's 24 degrees. Feels more like 29. Coming up, two teens shot dead in Hamilton this morning. Two pavilions set on fire at Christie Lake and fighting for the right to play lacrosse at the summer games. First, we take a look at traffic.
4: Three issues on the 40 rebound QEW being reported. One on Ontario Street, one past the 405, and then approaching Lions Creek as well. In Niagara Falls, there's a painting operation on McLeod between Thorold Town Line Road and Garner. And we also have a stalled vehicle still on Welland Avenue and Dieppe Road. Flex Days. 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OAC. Terms apply. I'm Lex Tan. And this is your CKTV News traffic update.
3: In the news, two teen boys have been shot dead in Hamilton. Hamilton police responded to the home on Candlewood Drive, which is part of the Tabby Town Co-op housing complex. Following reports of shots fired this morning at 2:25, officers found two teens suffering from gunshot wounds. They later died in hospital. Detective Sergeant Mike Ebert.
5: The victims have been identified as 18-year-old Abdul Malik Shibli and 16-year-old Afaf Benafif. Both men were from Hamilton. Abdul Malik's family have shared an image of him.
3: Investigators believe at least six people went to the area in what could have been retaliation for an earlier disturbance involving bear spray at a home in Hamilton's East End. The suspects are being urged to turn themselves in. We also had a shooting early this morning in Fort Erie. Police say they were called to Niagara Boulevard between Birdie Street and Murray Street this morning at 1:30. They found a 27-year-old man suffering from a gunshot wound to the lower body. He was taken to hospital. He remains in stable condition. Police say they're looking for 28-year-old Samuel Sawyer of Fort Erie. Prime Minister Mark Carney says his government has, quote, taken back control of immigration. The Prime Minister made the remarks at a press conference in Alberta after being asked about the upcoming referendum that will ask Alberta residents how they want the province to deal with immigration.
6: The government's been in place for 16 months. We came in where immigration had been far too high. We'd lost control, you know, of levels and foreign students and temporary workers. The level of asylum seekers is down a third, or the flow. The temporary foreign workers down by a half.
3: Carney says overall immigration levels are still putting pressure on housing, adding that there's a good argument to suggest there's a need for a few more years of restraint. So far, so good for a pair of beluga whales that now call Texas home. Birdie Botts and Frankie were among six whales moved from Marineland to aquariums in the U.S. The two males now live at SeaWorld in San Antonio. The other four were sent to Chicago. Steve Abel is the VP of Zoological Operations and Conservation at SeaWorld.
7: We've been very, very impressed with how quickly these two whales have started the integration process. And again, it's a long process. It takes quite a while to make sure that they're settled. We have a night watch on them. We're watching them 24 hours a day just to make sure that anything that pops up, we catch early. But so far, Frankie and Birdie are doing really great.
3: The two whales are just the start. SeaWorld plans on welcoming 13 belugas to San Antonio and three more to San Diego. There's no time frame for when the next whales will make their move out of Niagara Falls. Dr. Anthony Fauci had little to say before a GOP-led Senate committee probing his conduct during the pandemic.
8: Dr. Anthony Fauci has appeared before a GOP-led Senate panel and said little about his handling of the COVID-19 pandemic. From the first question posed by Chairman Rand Paul,
9: I respectfully declined to answer.
8: Fauci refused to incriminate himself.
9: Based upon my rights under the Fifth Amendment of the Constitution.
8: He did it more than 100 times, infuriating Paul and other Republicans who accused Fauci of lying in earlier testimony about the virus's origins.
10: Today will be the capstone to Anthony Fauci's 40 years of abuse of power at NIH.
8: Fauci said it pained him to take the Fifth, but he had no choice, given what he called Paul's obsession with prosecuting him. Even though President Biden pardoned Fauci last year, some Republicans say he could still face charges for lying under oath, while the GOP's Josh Hawley mocked him.
11: Well, nothing says honesty like taking the Fifth.
8: Democrat Maggie Hassan praised Fauci.
12: And it must be enormously frustrating to know that this hearing is designed to entrap you.
8: Sagar Magani, Washington.
3: It's day two of the trial of Lindsay Clancy. She's the Massachusetts mom accused of killing her three young children. Clancy was suffering from postpartum psychosis during the 2023 incident, and defense attorneys are arguing there was no criminal intent. ABC News legal analyst Brian Buckmere says the criminality argument may be shaky.
13: I think right now is a lot of Monday morning quarterbacking of a mother and a wife who the prosecution is agreeing had mental health issues. They're talking about her in a sense of, oh, she's manipulative and controlling, and of course this is a sign of her criminality. But you're also talking about a former college athlete and a mother of three with a father as well. Most parents I know, myself included, are controlling and manipulative to some extent of making sure their schedules all work. And so I'm not seeing the criminality that they're trying to push for.
3: Postpartum psychosis is a severe, fast-moving medical emergency that usually starts within the first 2 weeks after giving birth. It's a golden anniversary for the Festival of Friends this weekend. The 50th edition of the festival starts Friday at Gage Park in Hamilton. What started out as a folk festival has evolved to more than 150 vendors, a midway, children's performers, and four stages of music. Organizer Rob Rakowski.
14: It is free for everybody. If you have not been to the Festival of Friends in many years, I think you'll be very surprised at how impressive it is, how big it is. We have more vendors than any event in Ontario outside of the CNE. You know, if you remember it from 2005, and you haven't been since, you're in for a treat.
3: The Festival of Friends then wraps up on Sunday. Taking a look at sports, the Toronto Blue Jays look to win the rubber match of their three-game series with the Washington Nationals. Washington won last night's game, 8-6. The Commonwealth Games continue in Scotland. Canada currently has 35 medals, including 13 gold. Taking a look at local sports, we do have the Niagara River Lions on the road. They're playing in Saskatoon tonight at 9:30. And a petition has been created calling on the Ontario Lacrosse Association to let seven St. Catharines lacrosse players participate in the Ontario Summer Games. The seven members of the St. Catharines Athletics U17 box lacrosse team have been deemed ineligible to compete in the championship, which is part of the Ontario Summer Games. Families say they were told on Monday the championship is being held as part of the Ontario Summer Games and only Ontario residents are eligible to compete. The seven affected athletes include four Haudenosaunee players and three American players, all who played the entire season. A petition has been created online. You can find the link to it on our website. For more of the local news that matters to you, go to cktvnews.com. Weather is next.
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3: It will be clear tonight, low going down to 16. Tomorrow, sunshine, high of 28, feeling more like 33. Friday, mix of sun and clouds, slight chance of rain, high of 27. Right now, it's 25 degrees. It feels more like 29. I'm Bonnie Heslop for CKTV News.
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17: Hello, Rob. Hello. It's a great to be back with you on the show today. Another great show to talk about real estate. Still everybody's favorite topic, Rob, right? And we love talking real estate.
16: Absolutely. I mean, you know what? I know there's shows on all different types of subjects and they are interesting. Now, I know there's shows on financial, like, you know, talk about investments and, you know, what's great and everything. And then there's the other day I was watching about wellness. I go, I guess for some people, they love it, but the one universal subject line everybody wants to know is real estate. And it's just because everybody has a roof over their head. And so they want to know what's happening even from the rental side to the real estate side, property values and everything like that. So, and it's amazing how before I got into this business, I didn't realize how many people actually, you know, watch it and follow it. And, like just on a basis of even before I had the real estate show and before I was in real estate, it's amazing that real estate is a main topic in a lot of people's, when they're, you know, visiting each other or getting together. Real estate is one topic that seems to be a common topic everybody talks about.
17: That's a great point, Rob. We all have to have a roof over our heads. So it's those basic needs that bring us together. Everyone will, you know, you can find a commonality talking about food. You can find a commonality talking about real estate. I think that's why this show is so popular too. People love to know what's going on. One of the things that went on during this past week is some crazy weather we've had. I mean, Rob, we've spoken and it's felt like 45 degrees, a little chillier toward the end of last week, and then floods. I mean, we got some crazy rain the other day.
16: Oh boy, you know what? When that rain was happening and we're getting the torrential rains and flooding, you know, you've seen roads, you know, with water coming down like it's a river. I was going, like, I'm thinking, okay, well, I know some, there's going to be a call regarding one of my properties that it's, you know, there's something's going to happen, flood or whatever, right? And so we did have one, our Grimsey office, there's a lower level in one office area. And I guess when I bought the building, no problem, it seemed fine, but I think whoever installed the window in that lower part didn't do a very good job. So we had water coming in there, so we took care of it and everything, and the east trough, there was one part of the east trough, the water was just overflowing over top of it. It just couldn't keep up. That's the one thing you need to, especially when you have torrential rains like that, if your east troughs are not, cleaned out, you will get water coming back into the house, on the fascia there or the east troughs there. But, I did have the one water problem. The one thing I do, is like, you need to, like, with this, I'm sure a lot of people also, had some problems, maybe a leak, in their basement, not a big leak, but a leak enough that it's could be the first time that they've seen it, especially with this kind of rain. And yeah, like it's just, these things cause problems, and water does, you know, cause a lot of damage when it gets into your house. But the one thing is just get your east troughs, get that water away from your house and as much as possible. Cause otherwise you're just going to see a big, floodplain in the around your house or, you know, or wherever. But it definitely, I had some concerns when that, torrential rain was happening.
17: So there's the eaves, right? We want to look for that. Look for maybe the windows, do some caulking around the windows. Cause I think we're going to get more of these crazy weather situations where it's just coming, right? The rain is coming quick and fast. And if you're not ready, there's not a lot you can do while the rain is coming into the house.
16: Absolutely. Torrential rains are happening. The one thing I find is sometimes people's, the basement window wells, they get filled up pretty quick if you don't have proper drainage in those window wells. And some people, and I was just talking to somebody, and they said that they had a pump running while it was raining, and it did keep out, like in the window well, they had to keep a pump in there. It was just, it was coming in that fast. And I know a lot of people's window wells, they get filled up because for some reason, when they do the drainage, they put a weeping tile pipe in the window well, like to go all the way to the bottom, where the pipe to go to get the water away from the house. And sometimes those get flooded. And so if you have a house built in the 50s or 60s and the weeping tiles have not been changed, there's a high probability that your weeping tiles are filled with mud and they're clay weeping tiles. And a lot of times people, when you see them have a downspout from the east troughs going down a pipe into the ground, that's going into the weeping tiles in around the house, and from there it goes directly to the sewer line so the water can get away from the house. But sometimes if you have clogged weeping tiles, you are causing even more problems, and so you have to be careful. And you know what, the one thing I remember, I had a property and I was doing the weeping tiles all the way around, and you got to put a lot of thick stone over top of the weeping tiles, and so that the water drains through, not the mud or anything like that, and so that it gets there and it can get away from the house. So I'm sure a lot of people had a lot of problems in this past rainfall, and insurance companies, I'm sure they're, you know, having a heyday telling them, sorry, you don't have the insurance, because you don't have, overflow water from outside in. And well, we'll talk about that later, but definitely I only had one problem and that was it. So I lucked out on this rainfall, so we'll see what happens on the next rainfall, but I am going to get my east troughs cleaned on all of them now, just to make sure that there's no issues down the road.
17: Consider yourself lucky. I heard a lot about some of that flooding earlier this week. All right, Rob, let's get into real estate in a little bit of a different way. What does it take to put the deal together? There's a lot going on behind the scenes, and you know, that's what you're really great at, really letting us into, you know, the behind the what everybody doesn't know about, the backdoor stuff in real estate. So let's talk about putting that deal together.
16: So what happens here is that we have a property, and we are representing the buyer. So what I did was, we were negotiating back and forth. Now the seller wasn't budging too much on the price, right? And so the price of the house was $1,450,000, and the house is probably worth somewhere between $1,350,000 to $1.4 million. And so the original offer we brought in is $1,350,000, and so they signed back at $1,425,000, and then it was going back and forth. So eventually I said to the other agent, I go, my guy will go probably as high as $1,375,000, but without having a property to sell, no condition on selling a property on there. But if we put the condition on selling the property, we would go up to $1,490,000.
17: Oh, wow.
16: So, yeah. So there's two. So you got two offers, like basically not two offers, but you got two numbers, but one with a condition of selling a property and one without.
17: Mm-hmm.
16: So,
17: Take us behind the thought process there, Rob. Like, why would you come up with, you know, that lower number? So your buyer is going to pay less, but then they've got to worry about selling their property versus paying more and they have the security.
16: Yes. So what I did was, and I knew we were going to get the lower price, is I typed up two different offers, one for $1,375,000 and one for $1,390,000. One with the sale of property, one without. Handed it to the agent and said, pick one.
17: Oh, okay.
16: So he took it, and they took the $1,375,000. See, when you go back and forth sometimes, it becomes like a bit of a battle, and there's a lot of writing, a lot of scribbling on the contract. But when you have two to go by and say, and they, you know, and I said, look, here you go. If we put a conditional sale property, what if the property doesn't sell? What if they don't get the price they want? What if, you know what I mean? What if the guy buying the house gets hit by a truck and, you know, now he can't close, you know what I mean? Mm-hmm. Like, now he's going to take his house off the market. So that was the point where they say, you know what, let's take the security of $1,375,000. And it was worth that. Like, I mean, it wasn't like anybody was getting shortchanged. It was worth that, and they took it. And so, like, that's the experience that comes in when you're negotiating, whether you're on the buyer side or the seller side.
17: Right.
16: That's how you put deals together. So that deal probably, I don't know, it was a big struggle. It was a big struggle. And but when I came up with that, and the agent thought it was brilliant, he goes, thank you. And it worked out well, and we got the deal done, and everybody was happy.
17: Yeah, it sounded like somebody kind of needed to put an end to all that back and forth going on.
16: Yeah. Like, you know what? Like a lot of people feel like, oh, somebody has a real estate license. Let's call them. They're gonna be cheaper. They're not gonna, and this and that. And they go up for sale. Sometimes it costs them a lot of money because, like, experience. It could be a factor that could cause them to not do as well on the price. You know what I mean? You know what I'm saying?
17: Yeah.
16: And like inexperience can hurt somebody. And, so that's why, like, I'm involved in a lot of deals. Like my phone, when one of my agents call me and something there, let's say they're in the middle of a deal, I can give them an answer and how to deal with that quickly. Now, a lot of other agents don't have that, privilege. Where they have somebody that they can call and get an answer within 30 seconds. Like if any of my agents call me, I always answer the calls for my agents to make sure that, we can put that deal together for them. And a lot of times it does. It's because of the experience. And I know so many situations where, you know, we had to guide even young, new agents, which they're going to learn eventually, hopefully. We did one deal in, it was in, Brantford and no, not Brant, sorry, Burlington, and the agent that had it, couldn't put the deal together. They got fired. They called us and we put that deal together. He couldn't believe the difference. He goes, Rob, he goes, what a difference that, like, you made with your team. So I brought in one of my senior agents that has, you know, good experience like I do. And I said, listen, we got to take care of this guy. And it was a $3 million house too. So they weren't messing around. They were moving to Calgary and everything. So they were so appreciative. They saw the difference in experience. And this lady that they had before, she was a veteran agent, but she doesn't do the amount of deals that we do. Like, we see everything. We've experienced everything, and anything new that we experience, we know how to handle it. And it made a difference. Like, he couldn't believe it. Could not believe how we put that deal together, and the other agent just couldn't do it. And there's so many stories like that we have that a lot of, you know, sellers or even buyers, sometimes, you know, they'll come back to us, and then it's how you talk to the agents, how you know, present the offer, or how you deal with it. There's so much involved behind the scenes, not just putting a for sale sign on the front lawn and just hiring anybody. There is a lot that goes behind the scenes that can change the value or the price of what you buy or price on what you sell your property. There's such a big difference.
17: Well, in any negotiation, Rob, somebody's kind of the alpha, right? Somebody's taken the lead in some way, and by you putting those

0: in the driver's seat. Right?
1: Yeah.
0: So you automatically have the power right there, right? So, you know, it really can't be understated enough to outline, like, who's got the power is the one who wins the most.
1: Absolutely. Knowledge and power is everything. That's everything.
0: That's it. And that's what you get with the Golfy team. This is the Golfy Real Estate Show, talking to Rob Golfy this morning and talking about negotiation and power. 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
2: Clear for tonight, then a few clouds moving in the overnight hours, low of 17. Tomorrow, it will be sunny and warm, high of 27, feeling more like 32. On Friday, mix of sun and cloud, slight chance of showers, high of 27. For the weekend, on Saturday, cloudy, chance of rain, high of 26. Sunday, mix of sun and cloud, chance of showers, high of 27. The holiday Monday, mix of sun and cloud, high of 25. I'm Bonnie Heslop for CKTV News.
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0: Welcome back to the Golfy Real Estate Show. I'm Steph Vivier and Rob Golfy is with us today. We were talking about some negotiations that the Golfy team recently completed to their client satisfaction. And now, Rob, we're going to talk about negotiations that are going on in the real estate market in general right now. And it really does look like the buyers have the power.
1: They do. They've had the power for about maybe close to a year now. And there was an article regarding about, you know, the power that the buyers have. Now, during the pandemic, buyers had to compete with multiple offers, waive conditions, and often pay well over asking. Now, today, the landscape looks very different. Inventory has increased in many Ontario markets, and homes are taking longer to sell. And sellers are becoming more flexible on price and conditions. Now, while every market is local, buyers today have something they hadn't had in years: choice and leverage. Even RBC Economics says buyers continue to hold stronger negotiation power in markets like Toronto, Vancouver because of higher inventory, while CMHC expects softer market conditions through the rest of the 2026 year. So that's the leverage that you have. And now again, You need a good experienced agent when you're going in on a house, because sometimes, for instance, the homeowner may not know what the value is, because let's say a realtor goes in and says, hey, your house is worth $1 million, but really it's only worth maybe $875,000. So now the realtor, now, when an offer comes in for $850, $875, or even $900, that homeowner is going to go, well, wait a minute, you said my house is worth $1 million, and let's get close to $1 million. Then the deal falls apart. Well, that one part there was the listing agent's fault, because he misdiagnosed the value of that property. Now, what happens is usually your first offer is your best offer. So then, months and months later, all of a sudden that house is being dropped down to 900,000, and now they're looking at getting 825, maybe, you know, 808. That's where the mistake happens. But as an agent representing the buyer, there are so many things. So one thing that's happening a lot now is a lot of people opted, renting their furnace, their air conditioner, and most people have a rental water heater tank or hot water on demand. But a lot of buyers are saying, hey, I don't want that rental. You pay it out. We don't want it. That's happening. And usually those payouts are $10,000 to $15,000.
0: Oh, wow.
1: Like, yes. So I know somebody that's had it for over 10 years, a rental, air conditioner and furnace, and they still had to pay over $10,000 to pay it out.
0: Well, might as well buy
1: on,
0: a new
1: on

0: a rental. You might, yeah. Like, you know what I mean? Like they sign a contract. So you got to be careful. You got to be very, very careful as a seller when you're signing a rental contract. Yes, it's great. You know, they come in, they'll fix it. If you got problems, this and that, but buyers do not want to buy them. Now, slowly it's changing over. Now, a lot of builders now, they are not putting a furnace in. It's a rental furnace. And that's the transition that's happening. And you know, usually older parents are saying to their kids, no, we don't want to rent a furnace. We want to own it. So and you have to work a deal with the builder and maybe pay a little more. But those rental contracts, they are brutal. Reliance, there's so many battles that go on, especially when you're selling a house and the seller has to pay out that thing because buyers do not want to pay it. But there is a lot of great negotiating things that are happening for the buyers. It's a great time. You know, the market, you still got time to, you know, go in, buy it, like we talked about earlier, do your home inspection. You're not competing against other people and you can hammer a good deal. You'd be amazed if you do some, you know, detective work on the house that you're buying, what you can do, to hammer out a good deal. If a good buyer agent would know how to do that.
1: Tyler, take us through that. What kind of, investigation would you undertake?
0: You know what? Sometimes, you can look at, you know, you can find research. A realtor, he can find research and the mortgage on the house and see where he's at because he may be tight, you know, and his renewals and stuff like that. You can find information. And I mean, is it a good way? But I mean, people just want to pay market value for the house. They don't want to overpay, but they also want a deal. So, and the seller, a lot of times, most sellers, they want more than market value, but they don't think that they're getting, they don't think the high price is more than market value. That's what they think market value is. So you've got what the seller feels with the price is, and you got what the buyer feels with the price is, and then you got the, realtors, what they feel the price is. So there's, we got to try to get everybody on the common ground on that. And sometimes, we discuss it too. When we're working with, sellers, we tell them, look, I mean, yeah, you might get a higher price, but if the appraisal doesn't come in, then we're back to square one. So, and sometimes sellers, some deals, you know, have to get renegotiated because the appraisal did not come through, and the banks will not lend money if the appraiser comes in at the number that it didn't qualify for when on the purchase price. So there's so many different things you know, there's conditions. If you go in with no conditions, you should be able to get a better deal, but in this market, you shouldn't have to. Financing home inspection is the key factor, when you're going in, when you're buying a house. If you have a house to sell, I definitely, would put in the sale of property, but do not take everybody's word for, if you don't go, but make sure you get 2-3 opinions on your house to find out the value. Now, and the value, what it is today in 60 days from now could be a different value. So you have to be very careful. Cause a lot of times, you know, people tell us they had an appraisal done and it was done a year ago. Banks won't use an appraisal more than 3 months old. It's garbage to them because the market that we've been in the last three and a half, four years has changed dramatically every month, every 2-3 months. So they won't take an appraisal based on 3 months or older.
1: With the selling the home condition, do you put a timeline on that, or like how does that condition generally work?
0: Yes, you put a timeline. So usually, you know what? Usually you put a, you know, 30, you know, 60 days is pushing it. Like, if they haven't sold their house in probably 30 days or 40 days, chances are they're overpriced and they should adjust the price. I had one now that, an agent asked me, Rob, can we get an extension on the sale of property? I said, sure. As long as you adjust your price on your home. You know what I mean?
1: Okay. And yep, you can do that as the rep of the house that they're buying.
0: Yes. So they, the buyers, have their house up up for sale, but nothing's it hasn't sold. So they asked if they can get another extension. I said, no problem. You can get the extension, but if I see you, but you're going to have to reduce the price of the buyer's house. And then once I see that online, we'll do an extension for you. Cause, you know, why keep it the same? If it hasn't sold in the first month with that price, it's not going to sell in the second month. So, so a lot of times, we'll do that and they will change it, but we ask for a significant change, not just a $10,000 change. $10,000 change is not going to change, the dynamics of the price on that house where people to come over and say, hey, yeah, now I'll buy it. It's just not enough, of a number to draw people to come in now with it.
1: It's got to be a big change.
0: Yeah, like, you know, sometimes it depends on the price point. Like, you know, you're looking at between 25 to 50,000, depending, you know, now if you're looking at 1.5 to $2 million houses, yeah, you're looking at maybe a 50,000 to 100,000. It just depends on the price point of the house. You know, we've had one guy that, he wanted us to sell this property and it's a residential property, but, we're not sure if it can be converted into, it's 5 acres and right next door, somebody, a developer built, but, he wants the price of a development land, but it's a residential. So you don't know if you can convert that to multi residential. And, so he's wanting a big number and it hasn't sold. And I said to him, you need to do a $500,000 price drop. I go, cause the developer next door has the sewers to that property and everything. So he owns that. So he doesn't feel the value's there. Now there's two reasons why maybe nobody's jumping on it. A lot of developers and builders right now don't have the money to buy new land because they're choked right now with what they have. Or it cannot be converted to to development land. So that's why it's been sitting. And I said to the agent on my team, I said, look, you know, if he's got to reduce it 500,000, otherwise there's no sense, us continuing because we're priced too high. So he was thinking about it, hum and hawing about it. And, so right now it's just sitting, you know, off market. We'll see what his plans are that he wants to do with it.
1: Okay. Well, that's great to know about some of the conditions, because if we're going to be going into negotiations, we want to have that background. Rob Golfe is with us on the Golfe Real Estate Show, and the CMHC has changed their housing forecast halfway through the year. Who's the CMHC, Rob?
0: Canada Mortgage and Housing Corporation. And they're the ones that basically finance a lot of the stuff, especially the apartment buildings and stuff. And that's where you get your insurance from for a CMHC insurance for when you buy a house, and they insure the mortgage so that if you don't default on it, the bank gets their money. And so it's funny how they change their tune, and like we're in the trenches. We know what's going on. And like I said, you've got time. We're going to be in this state for a bit. Like housing prices will eventually climb, but it's still adjusting itself a little bit. I do feel we flatlined, and it's just going to stay there for a while until things settle with the world, the tariffs, the job market, and everything else like that. But this is their thing. CMHC has revisited its 2026 housing outlook and now expects both home sales and home prices to decline this year even more. Now reversing its earlier forecast that predicted a recovery. Now they say 457,200 homes sales in 2026. Down from 470,314 in 2025. And then it says average home prices of 675,200 down from 679,543, in 2025. Now housing starts are falling to 241,400 down, from 259,000 in 2025. It's still adjusting itself, and they thought it would be correct. And some of these guys that are forecasting this, I don't know how young they are or whatever. They haven't lived through the trenches. They're just looking at numbers. They're looking at economic numbers like the past. Now I've lived through markets. I was in business and through in my early 20s in a tough market like this. And they are just looking at stats, but I lived it. I feel it. I'm in it. And I know, you know, what's happening out there. I'm with the people. Those guys in the ivory tower that are looking at the numbers, they thought it was going to be better this year. It isn't. And, it's just going to flatline. I mean, you can buy a house. You're good. You're solid, but it's not going to decrease, you know, like 10, 20%. That has already happened. It's just going to stay flat for a while. And I told a bunch of young people, I said, listen, if you're going to buy a house, buy it this year. I go, because it I don't know when the market's going to pick up, but I knew 2026 was the year to buy it, and it could be the same next year, but at least their equity would be within 1 to 3% of what they paid for. It's not going to be 15% less or 20% less. So as a buyer, you're good. Sellers, just hang in there. It's going to come back. It'll come back. You just got to wait it out. This is one of those, times in decades that it's going to be tough, but after this is over, it's going to be sweet sailing for the next 20 years.
1: 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Hope you will too. We've got more Golfy Real Estate Show after this here on CKTV News.
2: Clear for tonight, then a few clouds moving in the overnight hours, low of 17. Tomorrow, it will be sunny and warm, high of 27, feeling more like 32. On Friday, mix of sun and cloud, slight chance of showers, high of 27. For the weekend, on Saturday, cloudy, chance of rain, high of 26. Sunday, mix of sun and cloud, chance of showers, high of 27. The holiday Monday, mix of sun and cloud, high of 25. I'm Bonnie Heslop for CKTV News.
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1: Welcome back to the Golfy Real Estate Show. I'm Steph Vivier, and Rob Golfy is with us from the number one REMAX team in Canada, the Golfy team. And Rob, we were chatting about the market, you know, the houses. It's a good time for buyers. So some good news there for sure. Now we're going to talk scams, and nothing gets under my skin like a scam, Rob. Oh, I just hate these scammers. And there's lots going on when it comes to the rental market.
0: Oh, absolutely. And it's getting worse and worse. So there was a Montreal scam that left a victim's homeless. So what happened was, between April and July of 2024, he posed as a landlord, advertised apartments online at attractive prices, showed prospective tenants the units and had them sign fraudulent leases, and he collected 1 or 2 months rent as a deposit before disappearing. So what's happening is, the scammers are even using listings on MLS, and they could pick anyone, and they are putting it on Kijiji or Facebook Marketplace, and they're saying it's theirs, and they're putting in a very attractive price. So, and what, how, cause they can't get into the house unless they're a realtor scamming and getting people in, and they booked one showing, and then after that, they go in after that. Now these houses, a lot of them are empty. They're vacant. And they're saying, listen, let's say the value of the house, for the rental value is going to be $2,800. They're putting it up for $2,100, $2,200. So everybody's going to jump at it. So, and they say, well, listen, I can't get you in, but if you sign up now, cause I got a bunch of people, give me first and last month's rent, I can give it to you. So people are giving money to this guy. Not even being able to get into the house. And they'll say, oh, just look into the windows. I can't get you in, all that kind of stuff. And he's collecting money. And it's happened on a couple of our listings too. There's scammers out there doing that. And, so, to catch them, you almost need to, you know, call them up, find out. And I had one just about a month ago. Somebody, an agent called me up and said, hey, it looks like a scammer's got one of your listings. They're advertising, it for rent, even though it's
1: really?
0: For sale. Yeah.
1: Oh,
0: yeah.
1: No.
0: And, because they've got all the pictures, right? Online. They can grab all the pictures online. And then they're getting, people that are desperate to find a place. You know, think about it. You're a family, you know, got two kids, you know, the house has got, you know, 3-4 bedrooms. It's beautiful. And the price is so good. And then you're giving first and last month's rent. And then all of a sudden, boom, the guy disappears. And then we get the call and say, listen, we had nothing to do with it. You know, the house is up, for rent, and I mean, not for sale, and it was vacant, and they were using it as a thing. But these scammers, they know realtors. They got to, for them to get some information that, they shouldn't have, is a problem. And, but I mean, they go online and they'll look for houses. They'll look for houses and they'll look for vacant houses and they'll advertise it, for rent.
1: Wow. Okay. And you know, everyone, I can see how this one, people fall for this because of course we all want a deal, right? And we all want to believe that we've stumbled upon the most amazing deal in the world. And it really does prey. I mean, people who are looking for housing, especially in the rental market, like those are, it can be some vulnerable populations, right? So it really frustrates me, Rob. It's so upsetting. How do we stop these people?
0: It's hard. You just gotta, you almost have to Google your address and see if somebody else is marketing it without your permission and see what they're marketing. I mean, like today, the scary thing today is this artificial intelligence, AI as they call it, is bringing out, making scammers easier to get away with. It's like, it's unbelievable. Like before, without like this AI that's come out, it's brought in a whole new different perspective in fraud out there. And, so now you have to be smarter. We have to get smarter, technology to combat this, but people are getting scammed. People can copy your voice. Like right, you know, I'm on the air a lot. They can copy your voice, Stephanie, and they can call somebody, you know, and they can actually think they're talking to you and all of a sudden scam that a friend or relative of yours out of money or whatever. And it's crazy. So the you know, I don't know what the government is going to do to combat this aggressively, but they got to do something because it's going to get so out of hand that that, you know, your grandparents, you know, they have the, you know, they think their grandkids are calling for money and they say, yeah, okay, you know, Timmy, I'll give you, you know, $5,000 because you're in trouble, you don't want your parents to know and all that kind of stuff. And but yeah, a lot of that's happening. And this is an easy one. This is an easy scam, I'll tell you, for these guys that are doing it. And it's happening all over the country, in the U.S., Canada, everywhere. It's an easy scam, but they'll be easy to get caught. Like, you know what I mean? Sometimes they want e-transfers. Listen, if you're looking at renting a property, just call a realtor, call a reputable realtor and look at the properties through them. Don't do it through Facebook Marketplace or Kijiji, that, you know, that you don't know what they're doing. You got to get into the property and then find out, you know, more about it. Like, you know, call somebody that can get information to you, because once they got your first and last month's rent, and if they ask for cash, then, you know, that's another big signal to be careful of.
1: And that is the best way, right? Using a realtor. And the good thing to know is that it is the renter, the person who is renting the place, that ends up paying whatever the realtor is anyway, right? So as a renter,
0: The landlord ends up paying.
1: There you go. That's the word I'm looking for.
0: But yeah, so yeah, but and exactly. And you just got to be careful out there. Like the one thing is, when we put up a property, we did over 500 leases last year. We have no complaints with any the landlords that we lease the properties out. They're all happy. They're all collecting their rents and everything. Now, I'll tell you, fraudulent people will not go through a realtor to rent a house. And I'm talking about, you know, professional renters that will give you first and last month's rent, but then not pay for the next 10 months. Those guys, they go to the private people. They don't want the realtors because they know we're going to check their credit report. They know we're going to be, looking at everything about these people, and they've already probably got a bad record. We'll check. With the landlord tenant board, if they've had a thing against them, like a judgment against them. So they're not going to come to the realtors. They're those guys, they screw the private people, and then they end up getting a bad taste in their mouth and dealing with renters. But like I said, they stay away from us, and we don't take anybody's credit report that gives it to us. We do it ourselves. And I spend thousands and thousands of dollars on credit reports, every year, just to make sure that our clients are secure and who we put in there.
1: It's good stuff, and it's really important stuff to know, because a first and last month's rent is not cheap. You're pulling together $5,000, and then to be able to have to save to get that back again, just devastating, can be really devastating for families. Talking to Rob Golfy, and this is the Golfy Real Estate Show. Rob, we may have noticed those of us who own homes, that our insurance premiums keep going up. Is it true? Are they really rising?
0: It is. They keep going up. I'm always battling with my insurance guy. Even though it gives me a good rate, I still complain. So
1: you gotta do it, right? You're not gonna do it.
0: Oh yeah. Absolutely. Absolutely. But the one thing is, there's a lot of claims. Well, we see the crime out there. We're seeing the weather damage and everything else like that. The one thing people really have to be careful out there is, make sure your insurance company should be in touch with you at least every year or every couple years. Like, literally meet with you and make sure he updates the insurance on your house. Now, the cost to rebuild a house, if your house burns down, is more expensive now than it was years ago. So now, and I know this as a true fact, and a lawyer friend of mine had his house burned down. Now, the insurance broker didn't insure the house enough to get the full claim of the value to build that house.
1: Oh no.
0: Yes. So he didn't do his job. He didn't do his job. And I'm not sure if he went after him and sued him. I don't know what happened, but insurance companies, like insurance brokers, they have insurance, errors and omissions insurance. But I'll tell you, you don't want to go through that battle. You do not want to go through that battle. So my insurance guy he meets with me twice a year, like, you know, updates this and that. And I spend a lot of money on insurance between, I think like between the properties and the business and everything. I spend probably close to $100,000 a year on insurance premiums, like business insurance, insurance on the properties. Now he updates me and says, listen, if this building burned down, what would it cost to rebuild it? And I own a couple of different iconic buildings where the cost to replace is greater than the average building. So he makes sure that I'm insured for that. And a lot of people don't know that. A lot of people don't, like, people just insure their house with the broker. The broker, you know, just sends them the bill every year and says, okay, pay this. And then 10 years go by, your house is worth double. The cost of building is worth a lot more. And then all of a sudden something happens to your house and you're not getting the full value of what your property's worth. So call your insurance company, your insurance broker, and say, listen, what do you have down as the value of my house to rebuild? And then the one biggest mistake that a lot of people don't have, this is one thing, and I'm sure a lot of people recognize this now, the flooding that we had with the torrential rains, water coming in out into the house, most people don't have that coverage. They don't. To get that coverage, I'm telling you, you know, I was just talking to a guy and was upset because during the winter, his hose busted in the garage and the water came into the house. No coverage. He
1: wow.
0: got zero.
1: Oh my goodness.
0: He got zero. And because he doesn't have that little checkbox mark on your insurance policy that says overflow from outside.
1: Okay.
0: So water coming in from the outside, you're not covered. You're covered if a washer hose blew inside your house and they cover that, but water coming in from the outside, look at the torrential rain. You know how many people, I guarantee it, there's people out there that didn't have that overflow coming in outside and they got a basement that's, they probably spent $50,000 renovating and now they're not covered for it. And believe me, check it, call your insurance broker and make sure you have it. And, you know, even if you're on high grounds, you do not know what could happen out there. You do not know.
1: Well, we've seen these cases, right? There was this terrible flooding that happened. I think it was more in like the Burlington area, and some sewer pipes like took out two houses. They didn't have any insurance on that. And those were, you know, million-dollar houses, and they didn't get a dime of it. So we're going to have more and more changes. And it's really a push-pull, Rob, because, you know, you see these premiums going up and no one wants to pay more. But if the insurance is actually going to be there for you when you need it, you need to have the right coverage.
0: Absolutely. And I've always had good coverage on my properties. I did have one property burn, one of my tenanted properties. It was his fault. No problem. Insurance company, they took care of it. They, you know, it was actually my insurance company covered everything and they went after the tenant's insurance company, basically, because it was his fault. He admitted it was his fault. And I've had, you know, flooding. I've had a lot of different things. When you own a lot of different properties, there's always a situation going on. And I've never had an issue. The only issue I have is the premiums. I always argue against the premiums all the time. And, but otherwise I was never shortchanged on any claim at all when I dealt with the insurance company. The guy that I have, he takes care of me. He makes sure that the values are up to date. Everything is. So if there's any issues, I'm not worried about that too much.
1: Yeah, we should get him on the show sometime to chat with him. I'd love to know what happens to, you know, that tenant of yours that caused the fire. Is he hard to insure after that, I wonder? You know, because
0: he would be hard to insure.
1: Yeah.
0: For tenant insurance, I think he's going to pay huge premiums. So that could hurt him in renting another property because when you rent a property, the landlord is going to want your tenant insurance. Now, if you don't have it, you're not getting in.
1: Yeah. Wow. Okay. Lots to consider there. And I think a lot of us are putting on our to-do list, call our insurance agent to check on things after Rob just updated us there. Rob, always a pleasure. We learned so much and it's great to chat with you. Thanks for taking the time.
0: Thank you for having me. Have a great day.
1: Rob Golfi on the Golfi Real Estate Show. 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
16: From the National Newsroom of the Canadian Press, I'm John Kennedy. Ottawa appears set to scrap the CRTC's streaming contribution requirement and replace it with direct government funding, according to a court filing, though the Culture Minister's office isn't confirming that plan. A July 17th document filed by the Attorney General says the government intends to eliminate the base levy on streaming services and fund the system through public money instead. The Canadian Association of Broadcasters says that doesn't match what it's been hearing from Ottawa, while the Office of Culture Minister Mark Miller only says that a new policy direction is being developed. Prime Minister Mark Carney says Canada shouldn't risk its reputation as a dependable energy supplier during trade negotiations with the U.S. He made the comments after Ontario Premier Doug Ford suggested energy exports could be used as leverage against American tariffs. Carney says trust is one of Canada's most valuable exports, and that it shouldn't be undermined, arguing that reliable suppliers need to think carefully before restricting shipments to customers. Meanwhile, Canadian trade officials are in Washington ahead of a new round of U.S. tariffs expected next month. Alberta Premier Danielle Smith says the province has about 6,400 spots this year in the provincial nominee program to recommend people for permanent residency. Smith made the remarks at a press conference in Alberta after being asked about the upcoming referendum that will ask Albertans a handful of questions on how they want the province to deal with immigration.
17: I think we've got 40,000 people who have sought permanent residency from us, and so that's why we need a bit of a better balance. Quebec is able to choose about 45,000 of their permanent residents through a different program. And so if you're looking at the scale, we think that we need to be able to have more autonomy to do that.
16: The Alberta government will also ask citizens if there should be a law restricting access to provincially funded services like healthcare and education to non-citizens, permanent residents, and those without Alberta-approved immigration status. BC Premier David Eby is urging people ahead of the August-long weekend to exercise caution because of wildfire risk. He says some people in the Clinton area would be returning to burned homes and businesses as local officials confirm damages from the surging Pear Lake wildfire last Friday, while others forced to flee are waiting for news that it's safe to go home.
18: Parts of the province have never been drier than they are right now, especially in the southeast of the province. And so extreme caution, please. Your one act could impact people's lives forever.
16: There are 130 active fires in the province, with 50 that are considered out of control. Violence across the Middle East has escalated sharply as Iran targeted American forces and the U.S. launched joint strikes with Saudi Arabia inside Iraq. Officials say the attacks killed at least 20 militia members along with 6 Iranian advisors in the Iraq region. The renewed fighting has rattled the global oil markets and raised fresh fears that the conflict could spread even further. This is the Canadian Press. In sports, Macklin Celebrini is the NHL's highest-paid player after signing a 5-year contract extension with the San Jose Sharks worth $18.8 million U.S. annually. The 20-year-old from North Vancouver, B.C., finished fourth in the league with scoring 115 points last season. He also helped Canada win Olympic silver at the Milan Cortina Games while leading the tournament in goals. The Toronto Blue Jays have won a series. Kazuma Okamoto had 3 hits and 2 RBIs as the Jays beat the Nationals 5-2, taking 2 of 3 in Washington. Toronto opens a 3-game series against the St. Louis Cardinals at home on Friday. The Toronto Raptors will play NBA preseason games in Quebec City and Vancouver this fall. The team is holding training camp in Quebec City before hosting the Miami Heat on October 3rd. The Raptors will then face the Los Angeles Clippers in Vancouver on October 10th before wrapping up the rest of their preseason schedule. From the Canadian Press, I'm John Kennedy.
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2: Clear for tonight, then a few clouds moving in the overnight hours, low of 17. Tomorrow, it will be sunny and warm, high of 27, feeling more like 32. On Friday, mix of sun and cloud, slight chance of showers, high of 27. For the weekend, on Saturday, cloudy, chance of rain, high of 26. Sunday, mix of sun and cloud, chance of showers, high of 27. The holiday Monday, mix of sun and cloud, high of 25. I'm Bonnie Heslop for CKTV News.
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22: Shane Hewitt and the Night Shift, Dr. Lori in Montreal, Shane Hewitt in Ottawa, and the Love Shack has arrived. 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And you could text in 71010. Any questions you have on this? Because I think this is a good one, Lori. This is your idea that you were like, hey, maybe we should talk about when. When is said, like, it's a word that we just don't really use, right? We say why a lot. Like, why?
24: Right.
22: Why?
24: Yeah.
22: What? But we don't say, okay, when. It's like that notion of yes and in a story when we're talking to somebody. Yes and, as opposed to yeah, but. So when is such a good question. Couples, counselors, when should we seek help?
24: So there's some good research on this, and this is a sobering statistic here, but many couples will wait around 6 years to get help after some serious relationship problems begin. So that's a long time to build resentment, right? So by the time they end up in my office, it's often really challenging because there's a buildup. So I'm hoping, here's what I'm hoping for, why I said I wanted to talk about this was if we could just convince couples to get help before or even do it as a maintenance thing, a lot of relationships, I believe, would be saved. And I often tell clients it's like it's a hell of a lot cheaper to go to therapy than to go to the lawyer's office.
22: Yes.
24: Truly.
22: I can attest to that.
24: Yeah. Shane, you're attesting to that, right?
22: Yeah.
24: So I think we need to look at why. What is it? What is it that keeps us, as humans, really, in our nature, to wait so long? And I really think people normalize dissatisfaction in many ways. You know, it's like we tend to adapt to unhappiness. Mm. It can last a long time because we just adapt, you know, and we don't realize when the small issues become chronic issues.
22: Well, it's funny that you say that because there was a couple walking down the street just yesterday or the day before. You know, they look like they've been married a long time. They're just walking. They didn't seem unhappy or displeased at all. And my dog was there, and I have a Great Dane, so it's a big dog. So generally I say to people as they walk up, and she's just in the front yard, I'll say, are you okay with the dog? And they're, you know, she's very friendly. And then the gentleman says, I'm good. But if she wants to eat anybody, she can take her.
24: Oh, boy.
22: Like, so just, and then the lady, she giggles, they laugh, and off they go. So clearly they're fine, but it just, but it's kind of like we seem to take away those comments. Like, we kind of take those as, we make them as jokes, but I'm not sure they're always jokes, you know?
24: Well, you know what they say about jokes, right? Behind every joke, there's a little truth, of course. Yeah. But I think couples often mistake endurance for resilience. And that could also be, you know, a bit of a problem. I also think a lot of people are afraid. They're kind of afraid, what is therapy going to uncover, right? Ah. Like, what if I have to change? What if they tell me I'm the problem? What if they, so there's all these fears, especially if you've never had experience with therapy. So sometimes just avoiding the help feels somewhat safer than facing reality, because sometimes reality is harsh, right? You don't want to be told or seen as somebody that's a contributing factor to the problem. Yet, you know, relationships are 50-50. Everybody contributes to the problem. So, and the other thing too is the stigma of needing help. So a lot of people see therapy as a sign of failure, or, oh, our problems aren't that serious that we need to see somebody, or they see it as a last resort, when really it should be your first line of defense.
22: Oh, that's interesting. I don't want to know. Wouldn't that resonate a little bit? Yeah. But like, hey, like, things are okay. I don't want to cause any more problems. We don't need to uncover anything else right now. I'm not ready to share more. I mean, it is interesting. There's a philosophical part, at least I took it as philosophical. You are the psychologist, and I am not, but was that we only talk about things we think we can control. We don't talk about things we don't think we can control. For example, you go to your friends when you're like, I think I got it figured out. Can I get your thoughts on this? What we don't do is we don't go to our friends and say, okay, I'm going to say a bunch of stuff that might make no sense at all because I have no idea what I'm talking about, but I'm trying to figure it out. And so even though this might all sound crazy, can you just hear me and tell me if there's anything going on? Like, we don't do that, right?
24: Too bad.
22: But that's what I'm thinking. I'm right. Learning from you here. Maybe we should start that.
24: Yes, we should start that. And, you know, the saying goes, you don't wait until all your teeth fall out before seeing a dentist. Right?
22: Well, so, that's a good point.
24: That's right. So you want to nip it, and you want to be able to confront the issues and not, you know, not wait so long. Unfortunately, John Gottman, who you know, certainly talks about this, and he says couples often enter therapy when emotional damage has already accumulated significantly. So it becomes really difficult, and maybe some of the signs that you shouldn't wait are things like if you have an argument over the same damn issue over and over and over again, if it has led to a lack of intimacy, and I don't mean just sexual intimacy, but a lack of connection, mm-hmm. Together, a lack of affection. If you're feeling terribly lonely in the relationship, if you feel your resentment is growing, if there's an avoidance of difficult conversations, certainly if there are trust concerns, if there are major life transitions, these are all things that signal to you, maybe we should get help like sooner rather than later.
22: Can I add one to that, I think?
24: Sure.
22: So it's when you don't necessarily feel lonely, but you become quite comfortable, and you're maybe okay with being alone, and you don't really want to be bothered now. It's like, you know, I kind of like the way this is. I don't have to be bothered. There's no problems. It's like you've insulated yourself from all other problems.
24: Well, there's a difference between alone and lonely.
22: Yeah.
24: Right? So people can like being alone and are perfectly comfortable being alone. But when you're with somebody and you're lonely, I think there's nothing worse than feeling lonely when you're with a partner.
22: Yeah. Okay. Right? So who's the problem, men or women?
24: It's not how we're working out.
22: I tried. You can't
24: that's
22: say I don't try. No? Oh, come on.
24: Listen,
22: okay.
24: So what you want, this is about, you want to get into therapy before somebody checks out. Right? So, like, when couple therapy works best when the problems are moderate, not when you have one partner that's already checked out. So often what happens is, there's an agreement to finally go to therapy, because there's often resistance, right? So a partner might say, look, we really need to get help. We really need to get help. And the other partner says, no, no, no, no, no. And then the other partner says, well, I'm checked out. Like, I can't do this anymore. And then they say, okay, okay, okay, let's go to therapy. But by then, one of them is already 1 foot out the door. And that becomes really, really difficult at that point. So you don't want to say no, no, no, and then scramble at the last minute, because now you're grasping, right? Now it becomes that last resort.
22: So I hear a little gratitude in the fact that we have problems as a grateful place, as opposed to we have resignation as a dangerous place.
24: Mm-hmm.
22: When it comes
24: That's right.
22: to that. Okay.
24: Well, what's the opposite of love? It's not hate, it's indifference.
22: Indifference, yeah.
24: Yeah.
22: Yeah, it's lacking completely, right? Yeah, that's kind of wild. Okay, so we're going to come back with more Dr. Lori. My question still stands. Who's the problem, men or women? Well, we will answer that when it comes to, okay, let me rephrase it. When it comes to going to counseling, who is far more eager to go? Save the answer. That's better. See, you try to bait the counselor and the psychologist into answering questions she doesn't want to answer. It just never works.
24: Nope.
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1: Clear for tonight, then a few clouds moving in the overnight hours, low of 17. Tomorrow, it will be sunny and warm, high of 27, feeling more like 32. On Friday, mix of sun and cloud, slight chance of showers, high of 27. For the weekend, on Saturday, cloudy, chance of rain, high of 26. Sunday, mix of sun and cloud, chance of showers, high of 27. The holiday Monday, mix of sun and cloud, high of 25. I'm Bonnie Heslop for CKTV News.
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1: I'm not sure why we keep doing this. It's because I get curious, and then that kills the cat. That's me. I'm the cat. Keith Warner is here. We're going to talk about something that we probably shouldn't talk about and learn about something that we probably don't even want to know about, because that's what Keith does. The microbiologist. He's a PhD. He's Dr. Keith, actually.
2: Oh, thanks very much.
1: The reality is that he knows this stuff. And it freaks me out every time we talk, Keith. Because then I'm like, ooh, what about that? And Pizza Pops, when I was a kid, that was like full-on day-to-day sustenance after school. Like that was, I relied on that so much so, in a moment of guilty pleasure shopping, I was like, I'm going to get one of those. I'm going to give it a go. You know what? They're not as good as I remember.
2: Yeah, it's like nostalgia, isn't it? I think a lot of students live on these Pizza Pops, doesn't it? Because they're so easy, convenient, and they taste good as well, which is the other thing, isn't it? But it's quite interesting. You would have thought this, the last thing you would have thought about by foodborne illness, because you cooked them, they got all these additives in them, things like that. But in the last 3 years, there's been two outbreaks, one with E. coli, one with Salmonella. And it's quite interesting, the source of it. It's multifaceted. So the one with the E. coli was interesting in that it caused, I think it was something like 40 cases. And what it was attributed to, like most people would have said, well, what's the source of the E. coli? But what came out is saying people cooking in microwaves. Because obviously in my day, I always say to you, Shane, because I think you're younger than I am, you didn't have microwaves. You put them in the oven until they probably overdone. But because people use microwaves now, which is localized heating, the E. coli could have survived.
1: Interesting.
2: And across its cases.
1: That's how I make them, Keith.
2: Well, there you go. So if you do microwave them, just make sure they are piping hot, isn't it? But I remember the chicken nugget outbreak. I don't know if you remember that a few years ago, where there's 300 cases. And what people would... So chicken nuggets, what we call par fried. That's been lightly fried to make them golden, but they're raw inside. And people are using microwaves. The microwaves don't kind of heat evenly, and the end result... But the end result of that, you can never buy a raw chicken nugget now, so... You just have to be concerned about the listeria, I guess.
1: I didn't know that either. That's cool. I mean, air fryer is proper, though, right? Like, if I use an air fryer?
2: It's an interesting question, that. I think they kind of suddenly appeared on the sort of doorstep, haven't they? In theory, they're good. But you could imagine, couldn't you, that air fryers basically work by superheated steam. Or not superheated, superheated heat. And you've got to really follow the instructions on them. Because if you put, say, a raw chicken wing in there and you do it for 4 minutes, say, wow, it looks done. It might not be fully done. So it's interesting that no one's actually started looking at that. But I couldn't live without an air fryer these days for some odd reason.
1: Right. Okay, that's good. At least if you're doing it, that means I'm probably going to be okay. Because that's a good... I mean, really, essentially, I think what all that happened with air fryers is someone had a bunch of those leftover heating coils from the old stoves. And they're like, what are we going to do with these? I know. Let's charge $100 and put it into a plastic box with a fan. If you ever look at the top of your air fryer, that's all it is. It's like someone collected a bunch of heating coils from old stoves.
2: Yeah, exactly. You know, all they do is superheated air going onto the product. So it was an ingenious idea. I wish I'd thought of that, to be honest.
1: Yeah, okay. So did you like the Pizza Pops, though?
2: Yeah, like I say, I used to have them every now and again. Like, I think you grow out of them, don't you? But you have this nostalgia. But it's interesting how many sort of outbreaks have been associated with them. The Salmonella one was the strangest one, because you would have thought, how could Salmonella get into a Pizza Pop? Mm-hmm. And when they did the traceback investigation, they actually found it to be the dried milk powder they actually put into the dough and things like that. And that caused over 144 cases.
1: Really?
2: So, again, you know, I think the industry came out saying, well, people should cook them better, isn't it? Maybe air frying rather than microwaving, who knows?
1: Wait, so in both these cases with Pizza Pops, would proper cooking have fixed the problem?
2: In theory, yes. It depends where it was on the pizza pop. So basically, obviously, with pizza, you've got the filling and then you've got the actual dough. And it's interesting, salmonella gets very heat resistance when it's in this sort of dough, this low moisture environment. And I don't know if you remember, going back even more a few years, was this sort of outbreak linked to flour. And you think, well, you know, people bake flour, don't they? But what was happening is that, again, it was surviving the cooking process. And obviously people do eat raw flour. Anyone who's looks at the cookie bowl will tell you that. So
1: some sprinkle it on top of a bun or whatever, right? Like some people do that. Yeah. Okay.
2: Yeah, but like I say, proper cooking would. But I think we're in such a an environment now. Like in, I'm making myself very old now. In our day, we would cook everything to death. Like the British were kind of, the culture was overcook everything, which obviously the French didn't appreciate. But because we use microwaves, and we trust the food we eat, don't we? We don't think when we have a pop of pizza, are we playing Russian roulette with this sort of pizza? But adequate cooking and having a meat thermometer, absolutely essential.
1: Okay. Where is typical to find E. coli and salmonella then? Like, so like first thing that comes to mind kind of thing.
2: Oh, yeah. So if you think about salmonella, you're already thinking about poultry. You know, when it's barbecue season, heating everything to a crisp on the outside, raw on the inside. And I think barbecuing is the worst thing in a way because you can't really ensure that it's fully cooked. And with E. coli, it came known as the hamburger disease because it's with hamburgers.
1: It's ground beef, really, right?
2: Yeah, ground beef, hamburgers. Obviously, it's expanded since then, you know, where most cases of E. coli actually are linked to fresh produce, things like lettuce. And there's even a recall going on about broccoli sprouts and broccoli microgreens. So it gets around. So does salmonella. So they're the typical ones. But you wouldn't expect a nut, for example, a pistachio nut, which is harvested and it's literally put in salt water and it's actually heated and before roasting and then it's sent out, and that was still involved in a case of an outbreak of salmonella that's been going on for over a year now. So yes, it's watch your pistachios, isn't it?
1: Well, I was going to say that, I mean, when people who love pistachios love them, and for me, my introduction to pistachios was Red Pistachios in the Naked Gun movie. And if you know that scene, they're sitting surveilling and then they just eat so many pistachios that there's a pile outside the door that they can't get out of the car. But I guess I didn't even really realize that pistachios were such a snack for people.
2: It's very popular. I think it came from the Dubai chocolate, which was, well, I think you know Dubai chocolate. Very, it's got this trend. And they put raw pistachio in and put it in chocolate, which is a good vehicle for salmonella as well. And, yeah, it caused a few cases for sure.
1: So in a case like that, though, you're talking about a nut that's inside a shell. And we do a lot of that. We do sunflower seeds. We do all kinds of things, peanuts. We do all kinds of things, walnuts that are, you know, that are inside a shell. Is it unique to what happened here?
2: Well, it is unique in a way. It's fairly rare. Back in the day, they had a big almond salmonella outbreak, and that when every almond coming into Canada would be pasteurized. But when we look at pistachios, they could be sourced from anywhere. In the US, Iran, China, they're the big producers. And the thing is, you can't be sure. And even though they go under this salting, roasting, heating, salmonella can just sail through it. And when it's put into a product, you know, it basically can persist until we eat it. And like I say, the pistachio one's been going on for a year now, and they still haven't found all the pistachios that have been released to market. So it's one of those things you've got to be cautious of. And the thing is, in the US, for example, they've got a very heavy program of food safety. And so you kind of trust that. But when you look at pistachio, you don't know where they come from most of the time. Usually loose in a sort of shell, aren't they?
1: Dr. Keith Warner, a microbiologist. He's in Guelph. A lot of fun to learn from. Probably not a lot of fun at a family barbecue. Just saying.
2: Oh, no, don't invite me to a barbecue because I can tell you everything from the melon being left out to the undercooked barbecue. So, yeah.
1: You're the best.
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